0: vested interest in the paid support roles, which include handling administrative work at station counters. A Bayside father who lost his daughter to a mass methanol poisoning in Laos says it's disgraceful to think there is potentially deadly alcohol being sold at Melbourne bottle shops. A study has revealed one in three bottle shops in Melbourne are selling illicit vodka, with some containing more than 10 times the legal limit of methanol. Mark Jones says retailers must be held to account.
1: When I heard about it yesterday, I was completely dumbfounded and completely shocked. Retailers do need to be held accountable. I think all the retailers need to buy through reputable producers.
0: More 30-kilometre-an-hour speed zones are coming to Victoria. The trials will be rolled out in four council districts on dozens of local roads, including Chapel Street, while 57 kilometres worth of roads in the Merribeck Council area will be converted. A group of young business leaders are calling on the Albanese government to rethink its tax reforms outlined in the federal budget. The 40 founders have written an open letter to the Prime Minister criticising Labor's changes to the capital gains tax. They've labelled the budget measures as an aspiration ambush that will affect start-ups and growing enterprises. Cabinet Minister Sam Ray says the government isn't overlooking business.
2: There's $3.8 billion of additional investment for new businesses through this budget. So we'll continue to support new businesses to get set up in our economy, to employ people, create jobs, but we do need to get those tax settings right.
0: Also making news, another six women with links to Islamic State may return to Australia potentially as early as next week. And Year 12 student Bianca Adler has reached the summit of Mount Everest, becoming the youngest Australian to do so. Checking finance, Your Lords has opened down 31 points. One Aussie dollar is buying 71.07 US cents.
3: 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So add it to your phone now. Melbourne's own 3AW.
0: North London has erupted into chaos as tens of thousands of people celebrate Arsenal ending its 22-year wait to be crowned Premier League champions. The Gunners will now finish on top of the table after defending champs Man City drew 1-1 with Bournemouth. The team watching the game nervously on the TV before erupting when the full-time whistle went. Simon Black has been added to the AFL All-Australian selection panel following the resignations of Kane Corns and Luke Hodge. And Adelaide and Hawthorn will name their sides tonight as both squads prepare for tomorrow night's Round 11 opener in Tasmania. And Melbourne Storm will open the NRL season in Vegas next year. That's the latest news and sport.
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8: Good morning, it's James Padley from Transport Victoria. Lloyd Street in West Melbourne remains closed in both directions between Dynon Road and Radcliffe Street after a truck hit the rail bridge. Emergency services are directing traffic. Consider Radcliffe Street instead. The Princes Highway is also closed in both directions between Robinson Street, Dandenong and James Street following a serious collision overnight. Investigations are ongoing. Please avoid the area and take Stud Road to Heatherton Road or use the Dandenong Bypass instead. And the left southbound lane of Forster Road in Mount Waverley is blocked due to a broken down truck at Ricketts Road south of the Monash Freeway, with the left turning lane also blocked.
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0: A shower or two today, heading for a top of 17 degrees. Tomorrow, cloudy 16. Friday, mostly sunny 16. Mostly sunny to begin the weekend. Saturday, 18. A shower or two for Sunday, 18. Monday, shower or two, 15 degrees. On the bays, westerly winds between 10 to 15 knots, with waves below 1 metre. In Ashburton, it's 12, Bond Beach 13, the city 14 degrees. Eddie Summerfield, Melbourne Zone, 3AW.
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11: It is 7 past 10. In a moment, I want to tell you exactly what I think of these two young women who allegedly defaced several war memorials around Anzac Day. They both appeared in court yesterday. They wore head coverings, baseball caps, sunglasses and face coverings. So they're happy, allegedly, to deface war memorials, but they don't want their faces shown in public. Anyway, we have found out their names. The Herald Sun has published them. And I'm just going to say before I give you my full reasoning, that these women are both stupid. And they're cowards. Anyway, that's ahead. On speed limit changes, well, speed limit cuts, Kim says a lot of drivers are just cruising everywhere now. You're in an 80k zone and you're stuck behind someone doing 55 in the right-hand lane. I agree, Kim. It is, you know, especially when you've got multiple lanes to drive in. People who drive too slowly in what is supposed to be the outside lane, it actually is an offence, but you never see anybody pulled up for driving too slowly. Ryan says Jess Wilson, as part of her election campaign, needs to change the speed limits back to what they originally were everywhere in Victoria. Well, look, I'd be happy with a suburban speed limit of 40 or 50 k's on residential roads. I think our freeways really should be 110. I mean, the Hume, parts of the Hume are 110, and they're not. It's not that well built. I mean, I would have thought the Monash is a much safer road than the Hume, for example, but the Monash is 80 to 100, and the Hume is 100 to 110. It's all because the Monash is a state road and the Hume is a federal road, and therefore we have different speed limits. But it just doesn't make any sense. Anthony, good morning.
12: G'day, Tom. I want to talk about pedestrian responsibility. I think it starts at schools, where you have just about every school you go to where there's a controlled intersection, you'll have a crossing guard. I think the kids just expect someone else to do it for them, and they don't take responsibility for crossing the road. And so there's an example I'll give you. Eastbourne Road, I think it's Rosebud. It's a high school. It's across. It's not a T intersection, not a cross. It's just across a straight road, and they still have a crossing guard on a controlled intersection.
11: Well, but are you saying the presence of the crossing guard, the lollipop lady or man, that stops the kids learning how to do the right thing?
12: Well, I think it would start from primary school. I mean, you watch them walk across the road. The guy presses the button and he blows his whistle and the kids just walk across the road. They don't look left and right just to make sure there isn't a car coming. And they're just looking down their phones.
11: Yeah.
12: And this is where people in the street just randomly crossing the road without even looking, I think.
11: I remember when I was in school, Anthony, we had an old science teacher called Mr. Caldwell. He's no longer with us, but back then, part of the teacher's job was to act as the crossing guards at my school, and the school was on a big block and there was, I think, three or four pedestrian crossings in different parts. And if you so much as strayed outside the, you know, the white lines on the road, it'd give you a detention. So we used to run away from him. Thank you, Anthony. Amanda, hello.
13: Hey, Tom. Whitehall Street Bridge in Footscray, you can't enter Whitehall Street from Napier because the police have closed it off. I think bus may have been wedged under it.
11: Oh, you think a bus or a truck is wedged underneath the bridge?
13: Yeah, as I drove past, I couldn't enter that street. The police cars were blocking it off. Lots of big police
11: All right. Well, that's interesting. So that's Whitehall Street, which is off Napier Street in Footscray. All right, Amanda, we'll check it out. Could be like, you know, the Montague Street Bridge, which just attracts overheight vehicles. It's happening in other places.

0: 1982 from Northcote. Now, Edith Pope is, I believe, a pro-Palestinian activist. And I say this because she's allegedly signed a couple of petitions urging Melbourne University to tell the truth about Palestine, whatever that might be. But the point is, these two young women are charged with graffiti saying things like, and this is on war memorials and on RSLs, F the Anzacs, kill the troops. And by the troops, they mean our troops. So what they're saying is, and I'll just assume that, well, we'll say that allegedly, is we want to kill our own Australian Defence Force, F the Anzacs. Now, these two young women are both cowards. They're cowardly because they, you know, did their graffiti in the dead of night. And when they turned up to court yesterday, they wore head coverings, baseball caps, sunglasses and face coverings. So they didn't want their identities known. So they're happy to make idiotic statements and deface war memorials, but they won't show their faces in public. Anyway, we know their names now. Charlie Tidmarsh, age 20, of Reservoir. Edith Pope, possibly a pro-Palestinian activist, age 22, in Northcote. In many countries around the world, many of the Muslim countries, not all, but many, think Gaza, where women are second-class citizens. Think Iran, where women can be beaten to death for not wearing a head covering. Think Afghanistan, where women can't speak aloud in public and aren't allowed to go to school anymore. Women in countries like these are treated as second-class citizens. If you are a young woman living in modern-day Australia, you are in just about the best country on earth. You have freedoms that were unimaginable or are unimaginable in many other countries. You have the right to express yourself. You have the right to a free trial. You have an excellent education system, excellent health care. You have the right to choose to have children or to not have children. If you're in a marriage with someone and you don't like it, you have the right to get divorced. All these things. Young women in Australia are, for all intents and purposes, the equal of men. And that is absolutely correct. One of the reasons, though, that young women and young people and all people in Australia have these freedoms, which we tend to take for granted, is because at times in our history, our armed forces have stood up, all right? You know, the Japanese wanted to invade Australia during World War II. Had that happened, had they succeeded, well, I can tell you, Australia would not be as good a place to live in now. Or World War I, battling German militarism, or whatever. Just the presence of the ADF says to other countries, we are prepared to defend ourselves and defend our way of life. These young women have allegedly spat on that. Their graffiti on war memorials, F the Anzacs, kill the troops. It is disgusting. They're cowards and they're stupid. They're attacking one of the very institutions that protects their rights as young women in modern-day Australia to do pretty much whatever they want to do. Well, I can tell you, what they seem to want to do is to deface war memorials here in this city, and I hope that if they're found guilty, the absolute book is thrown at them. Edith Pope, who I believe to be a pro-Palestinian activist, possibly at Melbourne University. I mean, if that's true, you don't give the university a good name. Charlie Tidmarsh of Reservoir. Neither of them prepared to show their faces in court. So they're happy to deface war memorials, which mean a lot to ordinary people, especially to members or ex-members of our armed forces. All right, they're happy to deface these, but they're cowards because they won't show their own faces in court. They're stupid, they're cowardly, and we should throw the book at them. 133693, mornings at 3aw.com.au. It just disgusts me, this case, because these young women, they have everything that women around the world don't have, you know, freedom to do what they want, to get married, to not get married, to be educated, to have children, to not have children, to have access to excellent quality health care, almost for nothing. And then they spit back in our collective faces. Paul, good morning.
1: Good morning, Tom. Surely these girls were unmasked in court?
0: Obviously I wasn't in there. I can only assume that they were, because it is usually required that you can't even wear a hat in court. So, but I think entering and leaving, they had their full masks and face coverings on.
1: And you can't take a photo in court, can you?
0: No, you can draw a picture, but weirdly you can't take a photo. That's why you sometimes see in the paper that you know, there'll be sort of an illustration of what the defendant looked like. But, yeah, for some reason you can't take a photo. Thanks, Paul. Andrew, hello.
2: Tom, look, I have to say, on behalf of every true Australian, patriotic Australian that loves the country, loves the history, I'm extremely disappointed. Not only am I disappointed in what they've done, but forecasting what

0: government's job to issue or not issue passports. The government keeps saying we've offered them absolutely no assistance, and yet they've got passports waiting for them and plane tickets to fly home. No government assistance. I do not believe that for a moment. 133693, mornings at 3aw.com.au. In a moment, modern day weddings. It was only a few years ago I was told how you're supposed to cover your plate. You're supposed to give a gift, ideally in cash, roughly equivalent to what it has cost the wedding to be staged. I mean, why guests should sort of pay for their own wedding to which they've been invited, I don't know. But we've come across a wedding invitation which goes a step further. Guests A are going to be billed $250 for the cost of food and drink and minimal accommodation, and B are urged to give cash gifts to fund the happy couple's honeymoon. I wouldn't go to a wedding like that. 133693, mornings at 3aw.com.au. We'll speak to a wedding planner in a moment at 25 to 11.
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0: 22 to 11 in a moment. Is it okay to expect wedding guests to actually pay to go to the wedding and to give a cash gift to the happy couple? I wouldn't have thought so, but we've come across a wedding invitation which proposes just that. But look, we took a call from Vanessa.

0: a few minutes ago. Her daughter's been at Frankston Hospital for 30 hours. She needs her baby induced. She's 12 days overdue. And the Frankston Hospital can't find a doctor who can do it. Michael, via email, says, I just heard Vanessa on the phone. We are due to go in for our baby to be born next Monday. Now I'm worried. Yeah, well, Michael, I'd be calling the hospital and saying, can you guarantee that you will have the appropriate medical staff on hand? Because Vanessa's daughter is not getting the treatment she and her baby need. And Stan says we should set speed camera tolerances to 5 kilometres above the stated speed limit, and there should be no fine for any infringement up to 5 k's over. Yeah, I got a speeding fine recently, and what they do is they lop off 2 kilometres off what they think you or what the radar says you're actually doing, which in my case wasn't enough to downgrade the offence. $400, 3 demerit points. Peter, hello.
1: G'day, Tom. Many years ago, I think it was back in the 60s, a lot of the Japanese were going to Hawaii to get married because the tradition in Japan in those days was the bride and groom must provide presents to all the guests.
0: So it was the other way around. And of course, in the 80s, yes. they you know, Japanese weddings were a big thing up in the Gold Coast.
1: Yeah, for the same reason that, hang on, it seems, well, it's different to the way we do things, but I'll tell you what, I wouldn't go to a wedding where someone's expecting me to pay for it. It's your wedding. Yeah. You want to get married? Well, you work the contract yourself.
0: Well, this wedding, look, to be fair, it appears to be a multi-day wedding, isn't it? It goes from Wednesday through to Sunday, and they're asking people to pay for the food and drink over that period, plus some what looks like some very basic accommodation. But they also want cash presents to fund the happy couple's honeymoon, which I just think is over the top. Our next guest is head wedding planner at G What a Wedding. G Tanker, good morning.
2: Good morning.
0: Well, look, we've only found this invitation online, and we don't even know what country it is. It says $250, which could be Australian dollars, could be US dollars. But the principle is interesting. It says we're having a wedding. We wanted to go for a few days. They're going to bill every guest $250. Is that a good idea, or does that make sense to you?
2: It absolutely does not make sense to me. I don't think a wedding is about you inviting those around you that you love the most. It's where you're hospitable, right? I can't see this being hospitable. Yes, it is a multi-day event from what I can read from this invitation, and all of the comments are pretty funny, actually. So if readers can go in and have a look, that would be pretty good. Or listeners, sorry. But I just think it's not the duty of the guests to pay for your multi-day event. If you can't afford it, have one day. If you can't afford it, have a backyard wedding, or just go to the registry and just get married there. Yeah. Everything else in outside of a legal marriage, you know, with a celebrant, everything else on top of that is luxury.
0: Can I tell you the most economical wedding I attended was a young couple, and they had precisely two guests, me and someone else who's involved in the media. And we went to the registry office at the top of Collins Street, and then we had a coffee in a cafe afterwards, and that was it.
2: Well, you can make it your own, right? So, and we do have weddings like that, but it just really does come down to how old is the person. And you know, in Melbourne here, where I do the planning, couples have a wedding at a venue that is $300 per person, $400 per person. Yeah. If you're going as a family of four, how are you supposed to give for $1,600 as a gift? We're in a cost of living crisis.
0: is the problem here that, you know, like the bridezilla issue where, you know, women want their special day, they want it to be the biggest thing since Ben-Hur, they see other people's weddings in the media and social media, they think, I want that plus another 50%. And so whether they can afford it or not, if they can't afford it, but they still want to have it, they basically look around for someone else to pay. So it used to be maybe tap the bride's parents on the shoulder, but now it seems to be asking the guest to cover the cost of the wedding.
2: I would never go to a wedding like this because that just shows me that I'm going to starve and I'm going to have to sleep on an. They say that you have to sleep on an air mattress in a room full of many people.
0: what about? And I only came across this a few years ago, attending the wedding of a colleague here at 3AW. His name is Shane McInnes, but he made it clear that we were supposed to cover our plate, as in give a cash gift roughly equivalent to the cost of each of catering for each person. Now, I think that's an American thing, but is that normal here in Australia now that you only give cash gifts and the gifts should be roughly what the wedding has cost to put on?
2: Yes, so it usually is a cash gift now. And as a guest, personally, I think that you should try to cover your costs per person, but you're not going to also know how much a wedding costs. So if you got married 15, 20 years ago, you might think it's $50.
0: Yeah.
2: Definitely not $50 anymore. So I think it is a matter of trying to cover your per person cost if possible. But like I said, if you're going as a family, it's a $400 per person. How is a family going to pay $1,600 as a gift? So, you know, it depends on the people. It depends on who's getting married. And it depends on if the if you can't afford to have a wedding in a very luxurious venue,
0: don't do it.
2: Because you might not get that same money back from your guests, which they're not really entitled to have to do either.
0: Yeah, or you just might not get many guests showing up. Thank you for your time. G. Tanker there, head wedding planner at G. Water Wedding. See, my friends started getting married in the 90s, late 20s, early 30s, and no one really, well, with some exceptions, but people then didn't expect the parents to pay. Like, by the time you hit your 30s, the idea that you would ask your parents to pay for a wedding was a bit past. But also, in your early 30s, I mean, most people didn't have a great deal of money back then. They were struggling with a mortgage and whatever. So people had modest weddings, a wedding in a garden or in a park, a modest reception, just finger food and some drinks, And that was fine because, it was happy to see the happy, we love, very pleased to see the happy couple. And it's only relatively recently that weddings have become a sort of a competition. And people, it seems to me, are having weddings that they can't afford and they expect someone else to pay. 133693, what do you reckon? I just think if you can't afford it, no one minds a modest wedding, and I think a modest wedding can be beautiful. I have very fond memories of the wedding I attended where it was me, a female guest, because the registry office required two signatures on the piece of paper, the happy couple, and we had, I think, a coffee and a pastry or something afterwards, and that was it. I've still got a photo of that wedding on my in my study at 10:45.
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4: Good morning. It's James Padley from Transport Victoria. In West Melbourne, Lloyd Street remains closed in both directions between Dynon Road and Radcliffe Street after a truck hit the rail bridge earlier this morning. Emergency services are directing traffic. Consider Radcliffe Street instead. The Princes Highway is also closed in both directions between Robinson Street, Dandenong and James Street due to a serious collision overnight. Stud Road to Heatherton Road or the Dandenong bypass will be your best alternatives there, and the left outbound lane of the Monash Freeway is closed due to a broken down truck after Stud Road. The left southbound lane of Forster Road in Mount Waverley is also blocked due to a broken down truck at Ricketts Road.
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0: It is 11 to 11. Emails. Vicky says, we've been landlords for 18 years. We've always looked after our tenants. She says, this whole theory from the Labor government that all landlords are rich land barons is so far from the truth. We are struggling raising two kids and all we get is tax increases from the state and federal governments. And look, Vicky, I agree. The average income of most investment property owners is it's somewhere between $80,000 and $100,000, which does not make you rich. And the average number of investment properties per investor is 1 to 2. So we're not talking about, you know, someone who's a multi-billionaire, as the tax increases appear to suggest. Look, you know, I don't want to keep going on about the budget. I'll just say I don't think it's going to make a huge difference to house prices. Its own figures suggest that it won't. But it is going to cause a lot of landlords to withdraw from the rental market. And for that proportion of people who can't buy a house and have to rent, it's going to make life difficult for them. And on sentences for people who desecrate war memorials, two young women aged 20 and 22 appeared in court yesterday charged with various offences. Judy says, I would have more respect for Jess Wilson and the Liberal Party if instead of increasing the maximum sentence, they would change it to a minimum sentence, like 2 or 5 years. Judy, you're spot on. I think it was 2 or 3 weeks ago we spoke to the Shadow Finance Minister, Bridget Vallance, who for some reason has carriage of this bill to raise the maximum sentence for people who desecrate war memorials. I asked her several times, rather than increase the maximum sentence, which the courts can and will ignore, impose a minimum sentence such that, you know, like these two young women, if they're found guilty, are definitely go to jail for, say, 2 or 3 years. And for some reason, Bridget Vallance didn't think that was a good idea. 133693, escape your pricey telco. Visit amason.com for affordable mobile plans. John, good morning.
11: How are you?
0: Good, John.
11: Hey, just talking about your wedding stuff. Now, I got married in my late 30s, and we actually, on the wedding invitation, put a price down, $35 a head, because we all, two of us got together, we had all our own furniture, we had everything we wanted, so we just, the meals were $45 a head back then, and we just said $35 a head, and it still cost me, I still put on about $4,000 worth of alcohol, so to me, I looked at it and went, because I was sick of going to weddings and having to buy presents for people that they either did or did not like. So yeah. I reckon if someone put an invitation out there to me and said, just hand me some money, yeah, no worries, I reckon.
0: Sorry, John, it's a bit hard to hear, but I still think, though, I mean, I don't know what your guest thought about being charged $35 a head, which obviously is not a fortune, but even so, I just think you need to you know, adjust your wedding up or down to what you can afford. If all you can afford is some homemade finger food and, you know, a red wine, a white wine, Australian sparkling and some beer, well, then that's fine. Because people, I mean, I don't go to a wedding saying, you know, I expect the finest food and the best wines and all this. I just want to, what I do like to see is a good speech or speeches, something that makes you laugh. And some people are better at that than others. And, you know, and to see the couple looking genuinely happy. I don't really care what I get to eat or what I get to drink. And I just think, and I don't spend a lot of time obsessing about what the bridesmaids' dresses look like and so forth. But then again, I'm a bloke. David, hello.
12: Tom, how you going?
0: Yeah, not bad.
12: Yeah, when I got married, my wife came from America. So she came over here on a tourist visa. And whilst we were here, we got engaged and wanted to get married, like, urgently, quickly, so to do the immigration process.
0: But also because you love each other, I hope.
12: Absolutely. So I was just in a menial sort of a job, you know, minimum wage type job at the time, and obviously she didn't work. So we had to put it together real cheap. And we made our own invitations, and we had our reception at the local Chinese restaurant, like a little Chinese restaurant.
0: Very good.
12: They came to the party for us, for 18, 20 guests or something like that. They came to the party for us, and they actually shouted us and all our guests for food for the afternoon, which was an amazing thing to do. And also, we just decided we'd get married in the local park, in a rotunda.
0: Yes.
12: So I rang the council to do the right thing and ask if we can use it and all that sort of stuff. And they said, yeah, you can use it. It'll cost you $500-$600. And I thought, well, you know, I haven't got that. And I thought, it's a public park. People are there having picnics and that all the time. So we just went and did it. But on the morning that we got married, you know, I got down there at like 6 o'clock in the morning, put some ribbons and balloons and all that sort of stuff up. And as we were waiting on the bride to arrive, the council turned up. Well, not the council, but the council workers turned up. And their plans were to dig the gazebo up that day.
0: So did you convince them very quickly to say, can we just hold fire for a few hours?
12: We got married with the guys on the front row centre enjoying the whole ceremony and everything, sitting on their backhoes and everything.
0: Well, good on you, David. I tell you, you're lucky. Imagine if you turned up and they dug it up, they knocked it over the day before. You'd be running around trying to find somewhere else and trying to contact all the guests to tell them that the location had changed. Two bottles of the Bordley's handcrafted Heathcote Shiraz coming your way at 5 to 11.
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18: 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Hundreds of pieces, 50 to 85% off. This Thursday to Saturday only, 79 Rushdale Street, Knoxfield.
0: The 11 o'clock news, Lady Summerfield at the moment. First up, weather for Roth Newton's 20% off lounge suite sale, 20% off Lazy Boy, IMG and Australian made. It's currently 15 degrees. Our forecast top is 17. I mentioned a hole in a few years' time that's going to appear with Victoria's electricity supplies. It's all due to shutting down not one but 2 coal-fired power stations and yet a massive delay in our big wind farm project off the coast of Gippsland. Anyway, we've gone right to the top. The State Energy Minister, Lily D'Ambrosio, will join us to explain all straight after the news. Plenty of time for your calls as well, 133693, or emails, mornings at 3aw.com.au.
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23: 16 degrees here in Melbourne, a shower or two today, a top of 17. It's 11 o'clock. Good morning, I'm Eddie Summerfield. A buyer's agent says a number of investment property owners are becoming unnerved as a result of the federal government's changes to housing tax concessions. There's reports landlords are also starting to increase rent, partially as a result of tax changes. Kate Barkos has told Tom Elliott a number of long-time landlords are considering selling their properties.
24: It's the older, the more experienced investors who are reaching the end of their working life, perhaps, and they're looking at their retirement plans and thinking, in 5, 6, 7 years, I was thinking of selling down anyway. But now that these tax changes are staring us in the face, let's do it now. And that's my concern.
23: The Princes Highway is expected to remain closed in both directions between Robinson and Potter Streets for most of the morning after a horrific crash this morning. It's understood a vehicle was travelling along Princes Highway when it lost control, crashing into a tree at around 20 past one. The victims believed to be a 38-year-old man and a 19-year-old man from the Dandenong area. 3 teenage girls have been bailed after being charged with assaulting a 13-year-old schoolboy in Geelong. Police say he was taken to hospital after being set on by a group of 14-year-old girls. They've been charged with affray and behaving in a righteous manner. Another 6 women with link to Islamic State may return to Australia, potentially as early as next week. News Corp reporting work is underway for the group to leave a camp in Syria, where they've been for about 6 years. The move follows the return of 13 women and children a few weeks ago. The World Health Organization is warning there's significant uncertainty about the spread of an Ebola outbreak in the Democratic Republic of Congo. 136 people have died so far. Epidemiologist Dr. Paul Griffin says it's highly unlikely to become the next global pandemic.
25: The risk of this being across other borders other than locally is extremely low. It's actually something that's quite hard to transmit. It's not like a respiratory virus.
23: Also making news, an Indian restaurant in Traralgon has been the victim of a ram raid, a stolen ute smashing through the front of the restaurant at around 6 this morning. US Vice President maintains good progress is being made in negotiations aimed at ending the war with Iran. J.D. Vance says the Trump administration is aggressively negotiating but won't hesitate if further attacks are necessary. And travellers looking for cheap flights through Webjet may find fewer airfare deals in the future. Virgin Australia has slashed commissions it pays the online travel agent in an effort to send customers directly to the airline's website. Checking finance, your Lords is down 49 points. One Aussie dollar is buying 70.93 US cents.
22: 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Catch up. Grab the highlights. Enter to win. No matter where you are, you can do it all with the 3AW app.
23: Josh Fraser admits his side is feeling more energised after Carlton's second win of the season. The Blues caretaker coach again ruling himself out of the job full-time. Fraser says there has been a slight tweak in game style.
2: Positional things that we did in game, which might not have been as obvious to people, but that gave us a different look through the middle of the ground. We're trying to play a more aggressive style with the ball. That's coming through in parts of the game. It isn't yet consistent, so that's what we've got to continue to get to work on. And we're also trying to defend the ground in an aggressive fashion as well.
23: Hawthorn star Will Day says he can't wait for Friday when he returns from injury through the VFL. Arsenal is Premier League champions, the Gunners' first title in 22 years secured after Manchester City drew with Bournemouth this morning 1-1. That's the latest in news and sport.
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6: Good morning, it's James Padley from Transport Victoria. The left outbound lane of the Monash Freeway remains closed due to a broken down truck after Stud Road. Heavy haulage and Transport Victoria's incident response service are on scene with speed set to 40. The Princes Highway also remains closed in both directions between Robinson Street and Dandenong and James Street due to a serious collision overnight. Investigations are ongoing there, so please avoid the area and take Stud Road to Heatherton Road or use the Dandenong Bypass instead. The left southbound lane of Forster Road in Mount Waverley is also blocked due to a broken down truck at Ricketts Road south of the Monash Freeway.
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23: A shower or two today, heading for a top of 17 degrees. Tomorrow, cloudy, 16. Friday, mostly sunny, 16. Saturday, mostly sunny again, 18. A shower or two for Sunday, 18. Monday, a shower or two, 15 degrees. On the bays, westerly winds reaching up to 15 knots with waves below 1 metre. In Viewbank, it's 14, Oakley 15, the city it's 16 degrees. Eddie Summerfield, Melbourne Zone, 3AW.
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0: It is 7 past 11. Now, in a few minutes' time, we're going to speak to State Energy Minister Lily D'Ambrosio. I hope I'm wrong about this, but I think we've got a massive energy supply issue looming in the next, well, to be honest, it's going to be in the late this decade, early next decade. Now, what's happening, and just bear with me on this because the numbers are a bit complicated. So in mid-2028, in 2 years, your Lawn Power Station, owned by Energy Australia, which produces 1.5 gigawatts of power a year, it's going to shut down. In 2035, so in 9 years, Loy Yang A, which is bigger, 2.2 gigawatts a year, it's owned by AGL, it's also going to shut down. So by 2035, we will have lost 3.7 gigawatts of coal-fired electricity from our supply chain. Now, the single biggest renewable energy program, or I should say project, which is going to partly replace these. It's dozens, if not hundreds, of offshore wind turbines off the coast of Gippsland. It's called Star of the South. Now, Star of the South was supposed to be ready by the 2030 to 2032. Because there's been planning delays and approval delays and all sorts of other delays, it's only been revealed recently that Star of the South, which is going to produce 2.2 gigawatts of power, so it won't completely replace the two power stations shutting down. But Star of the South was a big one, literally dozens if not hundreds of wind turbines off the coast of Gippsland. It is not going to be finished until 2037, 2 years after Loy Yang A closes down. All right, so Loy Yang A produces 2.2 gigawatts of power. Star of the South on a good day, and you can't rely upon the wind, will also produce 2.2 gigawatts of power. The problem is there's a two-year gap now between the two. Loy Yang A shuts down 2035. Star of the South is not finished until 2037. Now, we are talking, you know, 9 to 10 to 11 years' time, but these things are now set in stone. Like, but they can't make Star of the South finish any quicker. Loy Yang A is going to be shut down. I don't know what's going to happen other than investing in solar panels, batteries, and a petrol or diesel generator. To me, sounds like a very, very good idea. I want to speak to Lily D'Ambrosio in a few minutes' time. 133693. And we've got a lot of emails coming in as well, mornings@3aw.com.au. Graham says many offshore wind farm projects have already been cancelled, so are we even certain that this Star of the South one will go ahead? Well, that's a good point, Graham, and I'll put that to the Energy Minister shortly. And Patricia on weddings says my husband's family used to own a reception centre, and they used to say the more elaborate the wedding, the shorter the marriage. And you're absolutely right, Patricia. I can think of some very elaborate weddings I attended. The wedding itself, the union, did not pass the test of time. Martin, good morning.
3: Tom, how are you, mate?
0: Yeah, not bad.
3: I was just saying that I think I've had daughters and we've contributed on a needs basis. But I was thinking that I think people should only have to pay for a wedding if they say they're coming and they don't turn up.
0: Yeah, I think that's fair enough because, I mean, you've been catered for, as in they've allowed for food and drink for you to eat. If you don't show up, you should be sent a bill, shouldn't you? I mean, restaurants do that. They ask for a deposit. So if you don't show up for a booking, you still get charged.
3: We'll say, well, you know, I didn't eat, so I shouldn't have to pay. But the people who have put the wedding on have had to pay. But
0: Did your daughters, when they got married, did they have sort of opulent weddings or more pared-back ones or what?
3: A bit of everything. I mean, I had one that had one at on the Mornington Peninsula, and that was pretty flash, but they had to contribute, so because it was more elaborate than everybody else's. But I don't think it matters. It's normally the people that go to the wedding that make the wedding good, I think.
0: Yeah, I agree with you. And, in fact, if you have a good time, you can have a good time anywhere. And, look, I tend to judge weddings based on the quality of the speech. Usually it's the best man, but if someone gives a funny speech and you have a good laugh, then I think that's a good wedding. I don't really care about the food and the drink that much. Nicholas, good morning.
9: Good morning, Tom. Again, on the weddings theme, given the government's push to eliminate cash, are the bride and groom now going to stand at the door with an FBOS machine? You have to tap your credit card on your way in. And further, are they going to charge you a 2.5% surcharge for using your credit card?
0: Yeah, and say, would you like to add a tip, an extra 10 or 15%?
9: Exactly.
0: Yeah, righto, Nicholas. Well, who knows? I mean, honestly, there are buskers in the city now which do tap and go. There might even be beggars that do it, so who knows. All right, look, Lily D'Ambrosio, State Energy Minister, joins us in a moment. I hope we get a good answer. We've got a massive coal-fired power station closing down next decade. It's closing down 2 years before the completion of our biggest wind turbine project. To me, that screams energy shortages for at least a couple of years. We'll find out in a moment at 12 past 11.
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6: Good morning, it's James Padley from Transport Victoria. The left outbound lane of the Monash Freeway remains closed due to a broken down truck after Stud Road. Heavy haulage and Transport Victoria's incident response service are on scene with speed set to 40. The Princes Highway also remains closed in both directions between Robinson Street and Dandenong and James Street due to a serious collision overnight. Investigations are ongoing there, so please avoid the area and take Stud Road to Heatherton Road or use the Dandenong bypass instead. The left southbound lane of Forster Road in Mount Waverley is also blocked due to a broken down truck at Ricketts Road south of the Monash Freeway.
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0: Victoria's Minister for Energy and Resources, Lily D'Ambrosio, joins us shortly. First some emails though. Christopher says, we were down on our farm in the Otways last week and there was no wind whatsoever. Just mist and fog. Yeah, and that sort of weather's pretty common in Victoria in winter or late spring. Sorry, late autumn going into winter. You have days with not much sun and not much wind. And to be honest, if you don't have wind and you don't have sun, you don't have much in the way of renewable energy. Pam says, Tom, today you're asked to explain the capital gains tax. And Pam says, I mentioned that you have to rent it out to pay capital gains tax. No, I didn't say that, Pam. What has changed? Well, there's several changes to the capital gains tax, but one of the big ones, which has caught people unawares, is that pre-1985 assets, be they a beach house, an investment property, even a share portfolio, have been exempt for over 40 years from capital gains tax. What is happening as of last week's budget is next year, I think it's the first, either 30th of June or 1st of July 2027, an asset you might have owned for more than 40 years, which was going to be capital gains tax exempt, suddenly you will start accruing capital gains on it only from next year. And that is in the budget papers. All right, our next guest, the Minister for Energy and Resources and Climate Action, Lily D'Ambrosio. Good morning.
29: Good morning, Tom.
0: So I've been following this Star of the South project for quite a while. I think it's going to be the state's probably single biggest renewable energy project. Dozens, if not hundreds, of wind turbines off the Gippsland coast. On a good year, it might generate 2.2 gigawatts of power. Now, the problem is, though, is that it's been delayed and delayed and delayed. and it's not going to be finished now until 2037. But we are shutting down Loyang A Power Station, which also generates 2.2 gigawatts of power, in 2035, 2 years earlier. Are we going to have a problem with our power supplies?
29: Not at all. And I can point you to the fact that the independent market operator, the Australian Energy Market Operator, does annual reports on our electricity reliability for every state, in fact. And their most recent report forecasts no gaps at all in Victoria's electricity supply for at least the next 10 years. They are the independent experts. The other thing that's really important here is you mentioned one particular proponent for offshore wind. We've got about 10 proponents that are really raring to go to join our auction once we kick that off in August for offshore wind. And the timeframes around their delivery of projects will be known through that auction process.
0: Well,
29: and I think that's really important for us to remember. The other thing Star of the South owners have said is that they aimed their project, their own project, and they've got to go through the auction, will deliver power, first power, in 2032.
0: Yes, but it won't generate the full 2.2 gigawatts. I might add that depends on the wind blowing until 2037. But okay, but Star of the South project, I believe, is the most advanced, all right, and it's still struggling with planning approvals and various other things. So even if you get other projects up, they're probably going to take longer because it's not an easy thing. I mean, you've got local groups and, you know, Greens and all sorts of people who tend to oppose things that they don't like. So this project is they want to do it, and probably it does go ahead, but it's going to take them until 2037 to get it fully up and running. And I mean, your lawn is being shut down in 2028. That's 1.5 gigawatts of power. Loyang A shut down in 2035. That's another 2.2 gigawatts. So we lose 3.7 gigawatts of power between now and 2035. Can you guarantee that we'll have enough renewable assets to, and not just that amount of power, but the fact is power demand is going to go up in the next 10 years. Are we absolutely certain we'll have the generating capacity to make up for the lack of, or the closure of these two coal-fired power stations?
29: Absolutely. And can I just say what's really important for people to understand is that offshore wind is not a replacement for the Yallourn Power Station. So Yallourn's closure date is 2028. Energy Australia have made that decision a handful of years ago. And 2028 is well before the offshore wind energy delivery. But the other important thing is
0: I didn't say it was replacing Yallourn. I said Loyang A, which is... Coincidentally,
29: you mentioned Yallourn.
0: Yes,
29: again.
0: I did. Sorry, but I'm simply putting out Yallourn is closing in 2028, but Loyang A, which is 2.2 gigawatts, is closing in 2035. And the Star of the South is also 2.2 gigawatts, but isn't ready until 2037. So, I mean, it just looks to me as though we're going to have a gap.
29: No, we're not going to have a gap because the important thing is that our auction is kicking off in August. It's going to be a very competitive field. Other proponents may come forward with different delivery dates, and that's really important for us to remember. The other important thing, Tom, is that right now we've already delivered 6.5 gigawatts of renewables that are operating in Victoria right now, plus there's another 4.6 gigawatts under construction right now that will be operating before, most of which will be operating before your lawn closes. Plus, on top of that, there's 135 other projects, large projects, that are in the pipeline. They've got planning approval to deliver 14.7 gigawatts. So when you think about the gigawatt capacity of your lawn or Loyang A, we have plenty of projects well beyond the replacement capacity of those power stations.
0: But the rule of thumb with renewable plants, be it solar, wind or anything else you can think of, is you need three times as much as what you think you need because, of course, we don't always get the sun shining when we need it. And we certainly don't get the wind blowing when we need it. So, you know, the amounts you're talking about is if those projects work well 365 days a year, but they do not. So
29: it doesn't assume that at all, Tom. That those figures are based on also storage capacity coming into the system. All of this is about storage capacity plus the renewables, the variable renewables, give the market operator, not Lily D'Ambrosio or Tom Elliott, but the market operator, the independent market operator for our energy system right across the country.
0: I'm sorry, though.
29: The confidence to say that Victoria's electricity supply is secured for at least the next 10 years. And that's got to be worth something, Tom.
0: Well, it is, but when people talk about storage capacity, a battery doesn't magically fill itself up full of electricity. It has to be charged, all right? If you get 3 days of no wind in Victoria, which does often happen in the middle of winter, it doesn't matter how many batteries you have because there's nothing going into them. Even when Snowy 2.0, which is 20 times over budget, eventually comes on tap, it also depends upon adequate snowfall and rain in the Alps to work. It can't be guaranteed. We are replacing a guaranteed form of power generation, which is coal and to a lesser extent gas, with stuff that is not guaranteed. All the batteries do is take the power that is generated today by solar and release it at night. They're not, you don't store power in batteries for months at a time.
29: Okay. Can I just add though, you say guaranteed power. Well, I can say to you that the coal generators are getting older, and with any engineering kit, mechanical kit, Tom, the reality is it becomes less reliable
0: yes.
29: in terms of electricity output as it gets older.
0: Yes.
29: That's why they're closing down.
0: But
29: we have to have the replacement. But can I also add, though, what's also going to be important is the whole mix of our energy supply. So by 2035, when we say we're going to achieve 95% renewable electricity, including all of the storage technologies, the other 5% will also be about gas peaking infrastructure. And that is going to be exactly why the market operator is absolutely confident that Victoria's electricity supply is absolutely guaranteed for at least the next 10 years. And we'll continue to build those replacement energy projects to make sure that not only can we keep the lights on in Victoria as these ageing infrastructures close down because they're less and less reliable, but we have more than enough electricity in the system to keep people's power bills down. Victoria continues to have the lowest power bills in the country because of these big investments that we're making in the replacement electricity.
0: It is because of coal-fired power. I can tell you, if you want to see what happens to it, well, it is. South Australia has the highest bills.
29: I'm going to disagree with you.
0: Why does South Australia, which only has renewables in that state, it has much higher electricity costs? In fact, it relies
29: They rely too much on gas generation to meet all of their shortfalls, and that is why. And gas is far more expensive. Can I say to you, when we came into government, electricity prices had gone up by more than 30% in Victoria. Since then, and they were amongst the highest in the country, since then, we have consistently delivered the lowest electricity prices in the country and the lowest power bills in the country. There's a reason for that, Tom. That is the cheapest replacement electricity that you can build is renewables, backed up with storage technologies, and absolutely importantly, ensuring that we've got also that backup technology of gas-fired generation. We want to make sure we don't rely too much on that because gas is expensive and it's a finite resource. But all of this has been endorsed by the market operator for them to be confident in their recent report that there are no gaps in Victoria's electricity supply for at least the next 10 years. And we're going to keep building on that.
0: But okay, I just want to go back to what you said, though, about the coal-fired power stations being old and unreliable. That is undoubtedly true. I mean, I think the ones we're talking about are going to be 50 years old by the time that they're shut down. But one of the reasons they're old is we could have replaced them with much more modern and much more efficient and less polluting coal-fired power stations, but we decided not to do that. Like the idea that there's only all you have is a 50-year-old coal-fired power plant. No, other countries build modern ones and they would last for another 50 years, but we've decided not to do that, and that's what I don't understand.
29: I think the simple fact is, you can do that, definitely, but it'll be more expensive electricity because the cheapest form of new electricity that you can build, including with your backup and storage, is renewable.
0: Yes, but it's
29: and
0: not
29: really
0: reliable.
29: In delivering lower power. No, it is.
0: It is not. Right. I'm sorry. It isn't.
29: I'm telling you right now, last year, Victoria generated 44.6% of our electricity came from renewables. That's a fact.
0: Yes, okay, yes.
29: And no one had problems with reliability other than some massive storm event created by climate change that took down power lines. And that is exactly why we're in the situation we are. Victorians have voted time and time again for renewables electricity as the future for a number of reasons. One, it's the cheapest form of new replacement electricity you can build. It actually helps to deliver lower power bills for everybody. And it is emissions-free. And that is really important for Victorians, and we're going to keep delivering that, Tom, because it's working. It's working right now, delivering cheaper power bills for Victorians, the cheapest in the country. It delivers reliability, and it delivers significant jobs right across the state, and all of those billions of dollars in wages that regional Victorians are enjoying
0: today. All right, can you name a place in the world which is almost entirely dependent on renewable electricity, and we exclude hydro from this because a handful of countries have the topography for hydro that we simply do not, where they have reliable power, industrial activities, and it all comes from renewables. Is there any other country we can name where this happens?
29: Well, what I can say to you is that Australia's energy system is very unique, and the market operator who is the expert in managing the transition are absolutely clear in their integrated system plan that not just Victoria but the rest of the country can actually achieve the degree of ambition that we have set. And remember, that ambition is about lower power bills. It's about clean electricity, so that replacement reliable electricity, and they're backing it. They're backing
0: right.
29: it.
0: So is there anywhere else it's happened? Anywhere?
29: It's a very unique country that we have in terms of our energy system. The market operator, which is the expert for our Australian energy system, are absolutely confident of that. And there are many countries that have already grown their renewable energy supply.
0: But where they get, say, 90 to 95%, which I think is your target of energy coming from renewables, surely there must be somewhere on planet Earth which has done this, so we can at least look at it and say, yes, there is a way to do this.
29: Well, you yourself pointed to South Australia not that long ago.
0: Yes, they depend on Victoria for their supplies. We back them up.
29: We have a totally integrated electricity system because that ultimately gives us that greater reliability that everyone is seeking, that greater security. And the fact is the market operator, not Lily D'Ambrosio, not Tom Elliott, but the market operator, which is expert, and is absolutely confident that this is doing what, and the fact is we are doing it. We are doing it right now.
0: Do you know what our proportion of energy coming from brown coal is?
29: Well, I'm sure you'll tell me, Tom.
0: 58%.
29: Yeah, that's great. But when you average it all out, okay, and all of the technologies that are coming into the system, that is what you need to look at.
0: Can I say, Ms. D'Ambrosio, I hope you are right.
29: Can I just say there are days that you can, I'm sure you can find also in your app, where our reliance on renewable electricity is in the 80%
0: yes,
29: or the 70%.
0: Yes, I know, but the problem is we need to use power every day when we shut down the coal.
29: No, you're wrong, Tom. I'm sorry, but you are wrong. The market operator has been really clear that it's about making sure that we have that diversity of an energy coming to our system so that it can all be balanced out. And when you do that and you do it well, you're going to end up being able to have that reliability that the market operator has already given us the tick of approval on for at least the next 10 years and continue to deliver the cheapest wholesale and power prices and the cheapest power bills in the country. And that is our aim, and we'll keep that up because that's what Victorians want.
0: Well, can I tell you, Lily D'Ambrosio, thank you for your time, Minister for Energy and Resources and Climate Change. I hope you are right, but I fear that I am right. And I'm just saying this, nowhere else in the world has got rid of all its baseload power from coal or nuclear or gas and replaced it with renewables. The only exceptions are countries like Norway and New Zealand, which can generate hydro power. We just can't do that. We have some mountains and we do have the snowy scheme, but we can't power the entire country by hydro because most of Australia is flat. Nowhere else in the world has done it just with renewables. South Australia has just renewables, but guess what? They have a giant battery. You know what their battery is? It's a coal-fired battery. It's called Victoria, and we back them up, and they draw upon our... In fact, there was a time when the connector between Victoria and South Australia went down, and sure enough, Adelaide blacked out. Anyway, I hope I'm wrong, and I hope Lily D'Ambrosio is right. Would you bet on it? Eddie Summerfield joins us now for the news headlines. Eddie, good morning.
1: Good morning, Tom. That was a fun interview. In the news at midday, Premier Jacinta Allen has denied the Land Forces Expo will showcase Melbourne as the city of protests. The government has announced the event will be returning in 2028, despite 3 days of violent protests in 2024. She argues the defence industry is an important part of the state's economy and securing industry contracts and work here
23: and she says she is very supportive of it. The Prime Minister and senior ministers are on the offensive this morning trying to gain control of the capital gains tax story. Anthony Albanese, he's been on the ABC over in Perth claiming the social media campaign featuring AI-generated depictions of himself aren't based on facts of what's actually occurring. Well, and the government will have legislation in Parliament in a couple of weeks for us to make our own minds up, Tom.
0: I'll be honest, from what I hear inside the Labor Party, they're all a bit shocked. They honestly thought that young people, and there'll be more young voters at the next federal election than older voters, they thought young people would embrace this, and they're not. Because young people, they want to invest in Bitcoin and other cryptos and, you know, rent vesting and shares and things, and they're suddenly looking at all that and saying, wow, and now we're going to be taxed more on these things.
23: Exactly. Exactly right. The US and Syrian governments have apparently stepped in to help the return of the remaining ISIS brides and their children to Australia. It's understood the US has been putting pressure to get the group of six women out of the camp and back home. Tom, I love this story this morning. It's page 3 of the Herald Sun. Teachers at one of Melbourne's most expensive schools have claimed they were banned from printing in colour.
0: I've been told off here for printing too much in colour.
23: Have you really?
0: Yes, yes. It's very expensive.
23: Are they going to start charging us like they did back at school?
0: 3 cents a copy.
23: I reckon

0: is great, but the Big Wind project, Star of the South, I think it's called, off the Gippsland coast, that's been delayed. Any other wind projects, I mean, they get delayed because people oppose it, farmers don't like it, fishermen don't like it, green groups don't like it. Any other wind proposals will face similar delays because that's just the situation in which we live. And and the other thing is this insistence that we can guarantee baseload power from renewables. Renewables are great, probably for about 40, maybe 50, maybe even 60% of our energy at certain times of the year. But when you get a day in Victoria and we get them, no wind, grey clouds everywhere, not much solar, not much wind power, and you don't have coal-fired power anymore, where does the energy come from? 1-3-6-9-3 at 25 to midday.
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0: So 21 to 12. Now, we've just been seeing a video by Jennifer. It's a young man being detained by police. When I say detained, he's lying on the ground and the police are searching him. It was at High Point Shopping Centre this morning. And I've had a look at the video and you can clearly see that the man in question was armed with a machete. I thought they'd all been collected in the machete bins. Anyway, well done, Jennifer. You could find yourself on Friday in the running for the yearly Word on the Street prize, 60 grand towards a Mercedes.

0: Mercedes of your choice. Thanks to Mercedes-Benz Brighton. Experience a higher standard of luxury at Mercedes-Benz Brighton. Emails. Sandy says, Lily D'Ambrosio isn't filling me with confidence. I'm saving up for a decent-sized generator. And on paying to attend someone else's wedding or celebration, Chris says, not long ago we were invited to a birthday in Adelaide. We went out of our way to get there. We took a present, and then we had to pay for our own food. Jeez. This will sound slightly racist, but I years ago attended a wedding. I'll say it was a wedding in Scotland. This was in 1991. And they had the ceremony. And then we had, drinks afterwards. And I went to the bar. I said, I'll have a pint of beer. It's £2. And I said, you have to pay for your own drinks. And another Scottish man said, oh, yes, if we made it free, then people would drink too much. And I'm like, well, that's normally what happens at a wedding. But anyway, so I went to a Scottish wedding, had to pay for my own drinks. Adam, good morning.
1: Good morning. Either the minister is just lying through her teeth or she's totally ignorant. I've just come back from Scandinavia, and I can tell you, driving through the countryside, probably one in four wind turbines is actually operating. Sweden's had to actually dramatically increase their gas power production.
0: They have.
1: Because they were running out, they were getting blackouts all the time. I can't understand. One thing you should ask her next time you speak to her, who's going to own the battery infrastructure? Because the battery in South Australia is owned by the Chinese government.
0: Well,
1: owned
0: that's
1: by
0: right.
1: The PRC.
0: But the real South Australian battery is the state of Victoria. They have this massive interconnector on the border, and essentially, if their renewable supplies and batteries fail or can't generate enough power, they just draw it out of Victoria because we still have coal-fired power. Look, as I said, Adam, I hope I'm wrong, but I fear that maybe I'm right. Wind is fabulous, but it isn't always windy. And this reliance upon batteries, it's like, okay, like you don't store power in a battery like over summer and then keep it for 4 or 5 months until winter and then use it. Batteries are more like short-term capacitors. You charge them up during the middle of the day when solar is cheap and plentiful, and you release it at night. But nowhere in the world that I've been able to find, with the exception of places that have a lot of hydroelectricity, like Tassie, like New Zealand, like Norway, has an advanced economy been able to run solely on wind and solar. It just doesn't exist. And the idea that we've got this magic way of doing it that no one else has been able to discover, well, I'm just not sure I buy it. John, good morning.
2: Yes, good morning, Tom. I think Ambrosio's comments, they sound like COVID. They're not full of science in any way whatsoever. I don't even know where to start. She talks about 10 years reliability. Well, that's fine if you're talking about a state where manufacturing is not just in decline, but it's almost non-existent. And if you're going to start talking about, our needs, it has to cover a rebuild of manufacturing. She talks about climate change that broke one of her toys. You know, it's not climate change; it's nature.
0: That's right.
2: The planet has been in climate change since it was born.
0: That's right. Well, John, what can I say? I mean, look, when they go on about, she went on about, our coal-fired power stations are old, they're unreliable. That's true. I mean, they're reaching the end of their design lives in the next few years. But we could have replaced them with much more modern, efficient ones. Plenty of other countries use them. We chose not to for environmental reasons. Fine. But we're taking something that is reliable and works, and which we have literally centuries worth of fuel being coal. And we're replacing it with something that, A, has to largely be imported from China. Like, I think there's one factory that makes these big wind turbines in Australia, and it may well have closed. I mean, the Prime Minister has talked about, let's make Australian solar panels. Well, good luck trying to beat China at that game. And the other thing about it is, which I forgot to mention to her, I mean, the solar and the wind turbines, they've only got useful lives of about 10 to 12 years, and then you've got to replace them all again. And the other thing is our demand for power. The federal budget papers talked about Victoria over the next 4 years having the biggest population increase of any state in Australia. I think it was an extra 410,000 people. And those estimates have always underestimated the true numbers. So maybe it's 500,000 people. So the demand for power is going up as the population goes up. We've got more people driving EVs and so forth. I just worry. I worry. Barry, hello.
2: Tom, how are you going? Yeah, I think she's delusional, mate. My power bills have not gone down at all. All I keep getting is increases all the time.
0: Yes.
2: That's point one. The other side of it is the Port of Hastings is reported to be the port that they're going to bring these huge power turbines or windmills, whatever you want to call them in. Well, the Port of Hastings is nowhere near ready to do that. It won't be ready for another 10 or 12 years. And they've got to bring them in there and then cart them back out. It's just ridiculous.
0: Yeah, well, I have heard that. And I mean, I remember when I was young in the 70s, the Port of Hastings was a big and functioning port. And I don't think it has the capacity it used to. And, of course, we had an oil refinery there as well, and that's no longer in operation. But, look, Barry, again, I worry that ideology is getting in the way of science here, is that in our quest to greenify the entire state's energy supply, what we're going to end up with is energy shortages. Look, renewables could be great and will be great, and they'll be a big part of our power mix, but they won't be all of the power mix. It hasn't happened anywhere else in the world. Anyway, more calls, more emails in a moment at 11:45.
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5: Good morning, it's James Padley from Transport Victoria. Two eastbound lanes are closed on Wellington Road due to a collision approaching Eastlink. Emergency services are on scene. Please pass with caution and watch out for people outside of their vehicles. Meanwhile, the Princes Highway remains closed in both directions between Robinson Street, Dandenong and James Street due to a serious collision overnight. Investigations are ongoing. Please avoid the area and take Stud Road to Heatherton Road or use the Dandenong Bypass instead. And the left outbound lane of the Monash Freeway is closed due to a broken down truck after Stud Road. Transport Victoria's Incident Response Service is on scene with speeds at 40.
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3: 3AW Mornings. The Berkowitz Warehouse is moving. All furniture must go. Hundreds of pieces, 50 to 85% off. This Thursday to Saturday only, 79 Rushdale Street, Knoxfield.
0: It is 11 to 12. Emails coming in on our interview with Lily D'Ambrosio, the state's energy minister. Adam says Victoria also has a battery. It's called Tasmania. That's true. We can draw hydroelectric power from Tasmania, although at times the cable doesn't work. It's broke down for the best part of a year, I think a couple of years ago, and it's not easy to fix given it is a cable across Bass Strait. And also, there are times when Tassie doesn't get as much rain as it normally gets, and so it doesn't generate as much hydroelectricity as it would expect to do. And Ben says there won't be a problem with power supply by 2030 because all the manufacturing will have been shut down by then. For a lot of manufacturing, the issue is less about power and more about gas. Dean, good morning.
9: Good morning, Tom. We all know you're right and she's going to be wrong, as per normal state government. Reliable energy. Well, we had a day of 42 early this year and half of Melbourne was blacked out for 7 hours. So
0: yeah,
9: hey, that's not reliable energy. And also, all this renewable energy is supposed to be good for the environment. Every piece of material with every instrument is mined. And it's only got a lifespan of between 10 and 15 years.
0: Yeah.
9: So then it's all toxic waste when it's finished.
0: You're right. I mean, there's no requirement for aging solar panels to be recycled. And the problem is, if they can be recycled, they'd have to probably go back to China, and it's not really economic to ship old panels back to China to be turned into something. The bulk of the solar panels, and there's plenty of old ones around now because we've had solar for about 25 years, just go to landfill. And again, it's not to credit. Look, solar, when it works well. I have solar panels and a battery in my house, although it's interesting, I wanted to put more solar panels up, and the council, which was dominated by the Greens at the time, said, no, you can't put that many on the roof. I was very surprised. It works really well, and we've probably cut our power bills, but our solar battery setup probably meets half of our power requirements, right? Now, the other half still has to come out of the grid, and really that's what Victoria is like. You know, in a sense, probably renewables will get to consistently half of our power needs, but the other half has to come from somewhere. Tony, hello.
17: Hey, Tom. Typical Labor, she doesn't listen to what she's babbling on about. The word renewable means in 10 to 12 years, everything has to be renewed again. I got solar panels when they first came out 7 or 8 years ago. Mine's down to 15% less capacity. My next door neighbour's one's down 40% less capacity. I can't afford to put new ones on. And she said 46% is coming from household renewables. In 10 years' time, everyone can't afford to put them on a second time.
0: Well, and a lot of the solar expansion, Tony, has been because there have been subsidies for batteries and so forth. And, you know, given how much debt both the state and federal governments are getting into, the ability to keep paying those subsidies. Like, there's been a subsidy to buy an EV, and that's being wound down as well. Because weirdly, it mainly helps wealthier people rather than poorer ones. No, I've never really understood that. The afternoon's program was coming up straight after the midday news. Tony Moncler is your host. Tony, good morning.
18: Hang on, we're award-winning.
0: Well, you are.
18: Yeah, okay. You always say that. I'm just wondering if we lost an award.
0: I don't want to belabor the point.
18: No, well, I think it's a good brand value. There we go. We are talking about suburbs where it's impossible to find a park now. The Grattan Institute wants to turn car parks into housing.
0: Yeah, the only thing, I saw that. Like most of the apartment buildings that have car parks, I mean, the car parking is underground, so yeah. I don't know if you'd want to live down in the basement. But there was a car park near where I live, like, you know, a metered one, and that's now a block of flats with no parking.
18: That's what we're talking about, suburbs where it's impossible to find a park. We're also talking about things that were banned at your school after coloured photocopying wasn't banned. Lucy Loken will be in, famous people you've seen on planes, and Paul Gover is in live in the studio talking about cars, live in the studio. We may end up talking about Vickers Wellingtons. We've already talked about World War II bombers.
0: It's geodesic construction.
18: It's designed by the same man who built not the bouncing bomb, Tom, because you know it wasn't a bomb. It was a...
0: Well...
18: It was a mine.
0: It was a mine.
18: It was activated
0: right.
18: by water pressure.
0: That's right.
18: There you go. That and more with Paul Gover.
0: Yes, more World War II aircraft discussion than you thought you ever needed. Peter, good morning.
19: Good morning, Tom. I find it's annoying to compare South Australia with Victoria for a lot of reasons. One is, the main one is, its electricity demand is about 1/6 that of Victoria, 1/6 only. There's another elephant in the room, which Lily D'Ambrosio did not touch on, the incredible cost of all the transmission lines.
0: Yeah.
19: To connect everything up, we haven't been hit with that.
0: No, yet. Not yet. You're quite right. She spoke about the cost of the electricity, which has been pretty stable. I haven't checked those numbers, but the cost of like VNI West, which is going to be used to bring solar power from Mildura and southern New South Wales down to Melbourne, that's going to cost, well, we don't know. It's budgeted at about $7 billion. I mean, you can add a fair bit to that because it's a state government project. The cost of that will end up on all of our power bills. So, so the infrastructure to connect up all these renewable projects and feed the power to Greater Melbourne, where most of it is consumed, that is not free. It is not, certainly not even cheap. It is expensive, and we will see it on our power bills. 133693, mornings at 3aw.com.au. And again, I'll reiterate, I sincerely hope Lily D'Ambrosio is right, and I am wrong. But I suspect she's not right. At 5 to 12.
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37: 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Hundreds of pieces, 50 to 85% off. This Thursday to Saturday only, 79 Rushdale Street, Knoxfield.
0: It is almost midday. That means this show is over for another morning. But fear not, you've got news with Jordan Tunbridge. You're following that afternoon starring Tony Moclair. Now, in the running for the weekly Word on the Street prize is Jennifer. She sent us a video of a young man who was being detained by police at High Point Shopping Centre this morning. The man in the video clearly had a machete and the police had removed that from him. I thought all of the machetes in Victoria had disappeared. Clearly not. Not at High Point Shopping Centre this morning. Good on you, Jennifer. With that tip off, that word on the street, you are in the running for the weekly prize, a $1,000 voucher spent at Imp Jewellery. They're the handmade and remodelling specialists. 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And if you win that on Friday at the end of the program, you'll automatically be in the running for our fabulous yearly prize, $60,000. You heard that right. 60 grand towards a Mercedes-Benz of your choice, thanks to our great friends at Mercedes-Benz Brighton. Have a great afternoon. Enjoy our power supplies while they still last, and I'll talk with you again tomorrow morning at 8:30. Bye for now.
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1: 16 degrees in Melbourne, cloudy tomorrow, a top of 16. It's 12 midday. Good afternoon, I'm Jordan Tunbridge. A young man has been arrested at High Point Shopping Centre in possession of a large machete. Vision sent to 3AW shows him on the ground being arrested by two police officers this morning. The knife is about half the length of his leg. The Princes Highway remains closed in Dandenong near the local high school after two men were killed in a fiery high-speed crash. Christy Cooper has more.
2: Around 1:20 this morning, a driver travelling along the Princes Highway in Dandenong lost control and crashed into a tree on the centre median strip. The car caught fire, killing two men aged 19 and 38, both from the Dandenong area. Major collision investigator Craig McAvoy says debris was spread over 100 metres.
3: At this point in time, it appears speed is a significant contributor to the collision.
2: It happened in front of Dandenong High School. Police and teachers did their best to prevent students from witnessing the scene as they arrived at school. Christy Cooper, Melbourne.
1: The US and Syrian governments have apparently stepped in to help return the remaining ISIS brides and their children to Australia. Federal politics reporter Nelson Scott.
4: A group of six women and their kids remain in a Syrian camp where they've lived for close to a decade after joining their husbands, who are Islamic State fighters. It's understood the US has been putting pressure to get the cohort out of the camp and back home. News Corp reports Syrian officials are now facilitating the release of travel funds from the group's relatives before finalising flights to Australia. Government MP Julian Hill says the group are not welcome back and will face consequences if they arrive.
5: If they return to Australia, they'll face the full force of the law.
4: The opposition's John O'Donoghue claims Labor should do more to delay their arrival, arguing they pose a security risk.
6: They are the government. They can do something about it.
4: 13 women and children returned to Australia earlier this month. Three women remain in custody on serious charges. Nelson Scott, Canberra.
1: Premier Jacinta Allen has denied the Land Forces Expo will showcase Melbourne as the city of protests as the event returns to Victoria. Stephanie Wacklewick reports.
7: Thousands of police were pulled from other duties as protesters set fires in the streets during the last Land Forces Expo, but the Premier says things have changed since then.
8: We've given police stronger powers to crack down on extremist violent behaviour.
7: The Defence and Weapons Expo will return to Melbourne in 2028, 4 years after thousands of anti-war protesters clashed with mounted and riot police during 3 days of violence outside the Convention Centre in September 2024. Victoria was due to host the event this year. The Premier couldn't say how much the massive police operation cost, how much the event pumped into the state, or how much it is costing us to bring the event back. The plan, if protesters threaten to wreak havoc on the expo again,
8: we will take the security advice at the time.
7: Stephanie Wacklewick, State Parliament, Melbourne.
1: Energy Minister Lily D'Ambrosio says Melbourne's energy supplies are guaranteed for at least the next 10 years and it works towards shifting to renewable energy. 3AW's Tom Elliott grilled the minister over claims the Star of the South offshore wind project won't be finished until 2037. She assured listeners there's plenty of energy available from other renewable projects.
9: Victoria continues to have the lowest power bills in the country because of these big investments that we're making in the replacement electricity.
0: It is because of coal-fired power. I can tell you, if you want to see what happens to it, well, it is. No, look, not. South Australia has the highest bills.
9: I'm going to disagree with you.
0: Well, why does South Australia...
9: not true.
1: Checking finance, the All Ordinaries down 70 points, one Australian dollar buying 71.01 US cents.
37: Finance. It's all about stories, about connection, conversations and news you can trust. 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
1: Interim Carlton coach Josh Fraser has doubled down on ruling himself out of the running for the full-time job. The Blues picked up their second win of the season against the Western Bulldogs in Fraser's first game in charge. The caretaker coach says he's focused on one game at a time.
10: No, no change of heart at this point. It's I think I've got a long way to go and a lot to learn. I've already learned a lot about myself in the last week. I'm actually very narrow focused in a lot of ways. I'm not looking that far ahead and I can't see that as a possibility.
1: St Kilda forward Jack Higgins won't make the trip to Perth to face Fremantle due to knee soreness, and the dates for this year's AFL draft have reportedly been locked in for November 19 and 20. It's 12:05. 40 young business leaders have written to the Prime Minister urging him to reconsider his capital gains tax revamp. As part of a suite of budget changes, the 50% CGT discount will be scrapped and instead will be linked to inflation. There's concern the change will discourage investment, damage the economy and hurt productivity. One of the signatories is bed linen entrepreneur Bill Ovenden, who says the changes are bad for small business.
11: We started 5 years ago, we built this business up, and now obviously the future is uncertain for us. You know, we want to be eventually reaching a liquidity or an exit event and building generational wealth or wealth for our families to then prosper down the line and continue that entrepreneurship.
1: Australians planning to travel to Thailand for more than 1 month could soon need a visa. Since 2024, Aussies have been able to visit for 60 days visa-free as part of a government effort to boost Thailand's economy post-COVID. The Thai government has now revoked the exemption with new rules to determine on a country-by-country basis. Well, a Melbourne teen still completing VCE has become the youngest Australian to climb Mount Everest. Bianca Adler reached the summit this morning. Her grandma, Margaret Harrington, says the 18-year-old couldn't wait to get to the top of the world.
12: She left earlier than what originally they might have planned because there were quite a few people coming behind and plus the wind is very strong up there. So they tried to leave and beat the crowd and beat the strong wind.
1: Returning to sport, and Arsenal has snapped a 22-year Premier League trophy drought, clinching the title after Manchester City drew 1-1 with Bournemouth, while Tottenham still isn't safe from relegation after a 2-1 loss to Chelsea. And the Melbourne Renegades and Stars are being tipped as one of the teams to play in the Big Bash season opener in India. That's the latest news and sport.
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37: Traffic. Got something you want to say? You're in the right place. This is Melbourne's own 3AW. 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
15: Good afternoon. It's Caroline Ferguson from Transport Victoria. Investigations continue in Dandenong following a serious collision overnight. The Princes Highway remains closed both ways between Robinson and James Streets. Avoid the area and take Stud Road to Heatherton Road, or you could take the Dandenong Bypass to get around the closure. Two eastbound lanes are blocked on Wellington Road in Mulgrave between Garnett Road and Eastlink. It's due to a collision. You can pass in the right lane. And if you're making your way through Surrey Hills, power lines have come down on Ilga Road near Mont Albert Road. You might like to take Station Street as an alternative.
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1: Cloudy tomorrow, slight chance of a shower, top of 16, an overnight low 9. Friday, mostly sunny, 16. Saturday, mostly sunny, 18. Sunday, a shower or two, 18. Monday and Tuesday, shower or two, 15. On the bays, westerly winds to 15 knots, waves below a metre. It's 10 at Fernie Creek, 17 at Essendon in the city, 16 degrees. I'm Jordan Tunbridge on Melbourne's own 3AW.
20: Good afternoon, Melbourne. This is 3AW Afternoons with Tony Moclair, where the phones are melting, the coffees are flying out the door, and Arsenal fans across the globe are parading around like they personally delivered the EPL trophy to North London overnight. If you're like producer Joe, call now 133 693.

0: Hey, if you are celebrating, give us a bell. I mean, I must say, I'm an EPL, I'm a soccer agnostic, as anybody who knows me will tell you. But I have an older brother who loves it. He gets very animated, not by much in life, but he gets very animated by EPL. I reached out to him. I have vague, conviction that he barracked for, and I'm using all the wrong terms deliberately just to annoy you soccer fans, but I had a vague conviction he barracked for Arsenal. Now, I know it's a big deal. I know enough to know it's a big deal that winning that trophy is very exciting news. In fact, I saw an Arsenal fan on the train on the way into work today. Tells you how important it is. Anyway, I reached out to him. Arsenal are your team, aren't they? I wrote, if so, happy days. Now, he's probably fully expecting him to be swept up in the euphoria of the moment. He replied back an hour later with, yes, they are. There is a man clearly on the tear. And carried away in due exultation over what has passed. That is his team winning a big trophy. So, but if you are an Arsenal fan, give us a bell and tell us what it means to you. 133-693. There is a lot coming up on the show today. Paul Gover is in the studio. That's very exciting. And we will talk cars. And more importantly, though, you will talk cars to him. We will talk mountain climbing, the highest mountain you have climbed. We just heard during the news that young lady who summited Mount Everest. If my daughter did that, the most enjoyable part of it would be standing at base camp going, get down from there, like any parent should. Lucy Locum will be in talking famous people you've been on a plane with. And in about 20 minutes' time, I'll be talking about things that were banned at your school. It may have been coloured printing, which was temporarily banned at an expensive Melbourne girls' school, Lauriston, no less. Went down about as well as the slashing of the capital gains tax exemption. Right off the bat, though, 133-693, where are you consistently seeing parking chaos in Melbourne? It's one of those things, if you haven't travelled to an area in a while and maybe haven't done your homework, you are often in for a nasty surprise. Housing developments or some other development has just obliterated the parking. And you are searching in vain for somewhere to park. It may be catching up with a friend. You may have thought, I'll get there, park, and we'll catch up, no problem at all. You're 20 minutes late because you haven't been able to find a park. How often are you finding that happening? 133-693. Parking just evaporates almost at will. And where are the spots in Melbourne that maybe, in your opinion, need a parking overhaul? They need an improvement of provision of parking. 133-693. Some new research by policy advocacy group, the Grattan Institute, has estimated that the nation is building more than $1 billion in unwanted and unused car parking alongside new homes every year. So its proposal or its argument is that we should slash car parking for new apartments and put in more restrictions and meters on street spots. What do you think of that idea? 133-693, as the economist Thomas Sowell says, there are no solutions, there are only trade-offs. So do we trade off parking for housing? Which do you think is more important? 133-693, do we need more people or more parks, more houses or more parking spots? 133-693. Joining me on the line now, Dominic Breens. Or Behrens, I should say, housing researcher at the Grattan Institute. Dominic, good afternoon.
1: G'day, Tony. Great to be here.
0: Well, Australians love their cars. They do give us individual freedom, more so than any other form of transport. So this is likely to be a provocative argument. Do you agree?
1: Absolutely. You know, people rightly get frustrated when they can't find a place to park. It is really important. And I think what our research shows today is that we've been going about trying to keep parking available the wrong way. And so sort of by requiring people to build lots and lots of off-street parking, We are trying to keep the on-street parking free, but that hasn't really worked, as you've said. We've had these rules for a long time, and I'm sure you'd be well aware, you know, people are already complaining about parking at the moment, and so we think that you should try a different tack.
0: Okay, which is what exactly?
1: So we think that these rules that set how much parking you have to build when you build new homes or new shops, we think you should get rid of them, and that's because these rules require more parking than people actually need. 40% of parking spaces underneath apartment buildings in Australia sit empty every night. And that's a really big problem because it can cost $100, $150, sometimes almost $200,000 per space just to build those parking spaces. And if people don't want or use them, then that's a cost that they're having to pay and not getting any benefit out of them.
0: Okay, but doesn't a, you know, there's, you may call that a market failure, and therefore an opportunity exists for the person who owns that space to lease it out to somebody. Somebody develops an app and there you go. That's
1: absolutely. That's recommendation three from our report is that governments should help to facilitate this trading and make more efficient use of the parking we do have.
0: Yep.
1: Often, you know, strata committees can be a nightmare with these things.
0: Yes.
1: Rental tenancy regulation, you know, landlords not letting people sublet out their parking spaces. And I think the main thing that we want people to take away from this research is sort of forcing heaps and heaps of parking to be built is a really blunt tool to address a real problem. And if we got a little bit smarter about things like, what we call unbundling or allowing people to trade their parking spaces and managing the street parking a little bit better, we can solve this problem without having to require hundreds of thousands of dollars to be spent on parking spaces that'll sit empty.
0: 133-693, 133-693. Do we trade the space where we build car parks for housing? What do you think of that trade-off? 133-693. And have you noticed suburbs that are more difficult than they used to be to locate a park in? 133-693. But I would imagine the Grattan Institute would certainly embrace the idea, wouldn't they, Dominic, of people owning fewer cars or carlessness in the modern era?
1: I mean, I think it's the sort of thing where we need to let people make the choices and have a situation that works for them. So I live in the inner city in an apartment without a parking space, and for my personal situation, that works really well. Obviously,
0: have a car, sorry, Dominic.
1: I don't own a car, okay. I don't have a car space, and I don't find I need one at all.
0: All right.
1: But there's obviously people for whom that's not the case, and they should be able to access a parking space if they want one. All we're saying is that we just think that it should be down to the individual, the person moving into the home, whether or not they have that space, and not a government bureaucrat who's drawing up a plan that might not be updated for 20 or 30 years like the ones that we have in many parts of the country.
0: Okay. Do you see us moving to a situation where if you buy off the plan, you nominate if you want a car park or not, and then that's factored into the construction of the townhouse or the apartment building?
1: Well, that would be a great outcome. And I think what that would allow us to do is, at the moment, we might not be able to do that if you're in a place where we have these high requirements because, you know, the developer has to build them anyway. And so they just lump it in whether you want that space or not. We would love to see a situation where when you're buying a new house or a new apartment, you can say, okay, I'm going to, you know, opt out of the $100,000, $150,000 that it costs to build this space.
0: Yep.
1: Or maybe I might only have one rather than two. There's many parts of the country that require two parking spaces with every three-bedroom apartment, for example, despite only 60% of people living in these apartments having two cars.
0: All right, what makes perfect sense, and it's, I guess, a creative way of looking at both the housing crisis and the parking crisis, if I can use that term. I appreciate your time this afternoon, Dominic Behrens, who's a housing researcher at the Grattan Institute. Thank you, Dominic.
1: Thank you very much, Tony. Appreciate your time.
0: 133-693, 133-693. Give us an area that has recently just got really bad for parking. It may be because it's changed. More townhouses have gone up and that's created pressure on available parking spots. 133-693. And must it be a trade-off? Do you favour housing or parking? 133-693. And we'll get to your calls in a moment. If you'd like to email afternoons@3aw.com.au.
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0: In about 10 minutes' time, I'll be asking you, what did your school ban? What was banned at your school? But right now, the Grattan Institute, the think tank, has come up with a surprising way to help fix Australia's housing crisis. That would be by slashing car parking for new apartments and putting in more restrictions and meters on street spots. Are you happy with that trade-off? 133693. Tell us a part of Melbourne that almost overnight, imperceptibly, has just become really hard to park in. 133693. Paula, you have definitely nominated one. Good afternoon.
13: Hi, Tony. How are you?
0: I'm not bad, Paula. Give us an area of Melbourne that's become harder to park in.
13: I'm in Fairfield going to lunch.
0: Yeah.
13: I arrived at 5 to 12 and I've just got a 2-hour car park after nearly 25 minutes.
0: That doesn't surprise me. Where did you end up?
13: For lunch or parking?
0: For parking.
13: Rathmines, but I went round and round.
0: Okay.
13: Nightmare.
0: And where are you going to lunch, just out of interest?
13: Nico's.
0: Oh, that'll be very nice. Well done. No, it is. And you may have noticed as you drove up Station Street heading north, it's almost a canyon now of townhouses and apartment blocks. And now, while they may have their own car parks, I don't think all of them do, but it has grown. The suburb has definitely grown. And your experience is not unique, I'm afraid to say, Paula.
13: Yeah, not good for businesses. It's turned me off having lunch here again.
0: Don't punish the suburb, you know. So just make a day out, maybe visit Brenta Meats and buy some nice sausages, and you won't be disappointed. There you go, Paula. Thank you. Enjoy lunch, Jennifer. Good afternoon.
3: Good afternoon. I'm just ringing from regional Victoria. I'm based in Ballarat. I guess my parking concerns, I have an elderly mother, I have a severely disabled sister, and being able to access parking convenient to medical facilities is a huge problem. I also recently had the experience of having to transport one of my disability clients to the Melbourne Dental Hospital near Grattan Street.
0: Yeah.
3: And there were no parks available. Absolutely no parks available.
0: That is a horrendous part of town to try to park.
3: Well, the lady I was transporting has mobility issues. She's only able to walk for a very short distance. I basically had to double park over the bicycle lane, drop her off at the front door of the dental hospital, and then drive round and around to try and find a park. All the multi-storey car parks were full.
0: Yeah.
3: And I was able to fluke a one-hour park on the side of a road a few blocks away, but then had to, of course, go and pick her up. And it's a huge problem. It's very short-sighted if we don't have available parking in multi-storey apartments. As a former occupational therapist, what happens when you sprain your ankle and you're on crutches? What happens when you have elderly people living in these units that can't walk very far? And, you know, what happens if you have an injury?
0: I'm baffled by...
3: You have young children with a pusher and a pram.
0: Exactly. And I thought we kind of lived in more enlightened times when it came to addressing those issues, Jennifer. I'm baffled that there wasn't a five-minute drop-off zone in front of the hospital that you needed. Jennifer, good luck. What an illustration of how bad parking is in Melbourne. Michael, good afternoon.
14: G'day, Tony. How are you, mate?
0: Not bad, Michael. I'm keen to hear your thoughts on this.
14: I'm a little bit upset because the Commonwealth Bank in Blackburn Square, which I grew up with for 40 years, is closing next week.
0: Hang on, is that the North Blackburn Square?
14: Yes, that's right.
0: I was a member of that branch at one point. Yes. I had money invested there.
14: Well, Tony, I'll tell you one thing. This government, Albanese, said they would look after the elderly community. So the nearest bank now, Tony, they've got to drive Forest Hill or Box Hill.
0: Yeah.
14: I'm telling you, Tony, they're killing us. They are killing the ordinary hardworking person now.
0: Well, Michael, that would be a decision by the bank rather than the government. The government used to own CBA. It doesn't. And if you've got CBA shares, you've got it made. So, Michael, I'd argue that's more on the bank than Anthony Albanese. But we're seeing a lot of that. A lot of people are doing their banking online and the bank is making a very cynical decision that it's easier, it's better for them if we do our banking online rather than bricks and mortar. So, Anthony, I can only wish you well. I understand your frustration, but it's sadly the way of the world. 133693, how common is Anthony's complaint if you are somebody who likes using a branch? I've certainly noticed this around where I live. They are disappearing overnight, like parking spots. 133693, where have you seen a bank branch close near you? Gary, good afternoon.
15: Yes, good afternoon, Tony. I don't know, this government, you may call me a cynic because that's my middle name, of course, but this government takes us all for fools, I swear. Mm-hmm. It's blatantly obvious what they're doing. I mean, come on. This is a sprawling country and we're all spread out and people need cars. the public transport system is not up to scratch in Melbourne, way behind Sydney's for a start, and yet they're now trying to crush us with no parking for the car that you do need, and then they want to charge you more and more the spaces they do give you. Now, this is a cash grab. It's blatantly obvious what they're doing, and they've been doing this for years.
0: Look, I think public transport in this city is better than most places in the world. I would argue that. I get the train into work pretty much every day. So I think public transport here is actually pretty good. But to your broader point, yeah, I think there is an animosity towards cars and car ownership by the people in charge, and certainly by, I don't know, let's say academics and people in government. And you would note, if you're a cynic, as you say you are, that the people often making these decisions have access to cars that you and I pay for. These politicians, the Premier certainly drives a car. She loves a car. She's less enthusiastic, I would argue, about the great unwashed owning one. If I'm wrong, let me know. 133693. We have some news headlines now from Jordan Tunbridge. Jordan, when you were at school, was anything banned?
16: Anything banned?
0: Kiss Tracy?
16: Banned. Oh, anything. I remember at primary school, anything that people, you know, you'd have marbles banned.
0: Marbles were banned?
16: Yeah, you'd have Crazy Bones banned. You'd have all sorts of little games banned. We did have a game called Mugby.
0: How did that work?
16: If, you know, you'd steal a footy off someone else, another group, and, you know, you'd have a bit of a scrap for it. That was clearly banned.
0: Why? That's just horseplay between young men. That's completely normal. That's how you learn your boundaries.
16: Yeah, no, I can't remember off the top of my head, but yeah, lots of things were regularly banned.
0: Well, we're talking about that because, as you would know, coloured printing was banned at Lauriston by the teachers, not by the students. The ban's been lifted, but that's what I'm asking about next. But you have some news headlines.
16: I do, Tony, and we've been sent a video of a young man, possibly a teenager, being arrested at High Point Shopping Centre. Now, he's being held down in this video by two police officers. Next to him is a massive machete. You should see the size of this blade. It is around half the length of his leg. So this video is up on 3RW's Instagram and website. It's getting plenty of views. You should check it out. Drivers who came across the scene of a double fatal in Dandenong who have described it as the worst thing they have ever seen. Two men, 19 and 38 years old, were killed when their car lost control, hit a tree and caught fire at the front of Dandenong High School. Premier Jacinta Allen has denied the Land Forces Expo will showcase Melbourne as the city of protests as the event returns to Victoria. Remember the Land Forces Expo last time?
0: It was insane.
16: It was pretty tricky getting into work, that's for sure, here in the city. And 40 young business leaders have written to the PM urging him to rethink stripping the CGT discount from productive asset investments. And in sport, St Kilda forward Jack Higgins won't make the trip to Perth to face Fremantle due to knee soreness. So that's a big out. He's their leading goal kicker this season, Tony.
0: Thank you, Jordan. 133693, what was banned at your school?

0: Highway remains closed both ways between Robinson and James Streets.
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18: 133693, what was banned at your school? If you're at school yesterday, if I was principal, I would have banned any attempt not to commemorate the band Aqua calling an end to its career. That's just me, but I'm not a principal. But I want to hear from you. Things get banned all the time. Things, fads get out of control, or things that may be injurious to the learning process could be banned. 133693, what was banned at your school? The reason I ask is because teachers at a Melbourne inner-city private school, Lauriston Girls' School, have said that they've been restricted from printing class material in colour, as the school said it had already, quote, exceeded its colour printing budget for the year. Now, the school has said

0: It's backtracked on claims that colour printing would be restricted following inquiries from media outlets. Unnamed staff members have even commented that they were asked to email the vice principal for colour printing approval requests. Now, it got us thinking, 133693, what was banned at your school? And this comes as around 100 teachers are set to walk off the job between 2:45pm and 3:15pm this Thursday after teachers rejected a 12.4% cumulative increase over the next 3 years. I would point out we've already had a teacher on this program before, and I'm about to speak to one, a principal, in fact, about the rate at which teachers have to dive into their own pocket to buy materials that are used in class. So you can understand why teachers are upset about this. 133693. Joining me now, Belinda Hudak, President of the Victorian Association of State Secondary Principals and Principal of Mildura Senior College. And if you know anything about Mildura, you know that Hudak's is an excellent bakery, but we're not talking about cream buns today, Belinda. Good afternoon.
1: Good afternoon.
0: Now, are you surprised that Lauriston have restricted? I mean, initially they did and then they didn't, but is it the sort of thing that does drain a school budget, colour printing?
1: Look, printing in general is a big item, as you can imagine, in schools, printing workbooks and worksheets and items for students. So, and the more we print in colour, obviously sometimes even just printing the heading in colour, even if the rest is black and white, counts as a coloured printer, even the same as a whole full coloured page. So it can add up, and one of our largest expenses in schools is photocopying and printing. And so it can be a real challenge for schools, and usually, you know, schools do try to just be conservative around just printing in general, what can be done online or what doesn't need to be printed, but then colour printing kind of adds to that as well. And that's just the way that, you know, copiers and things are kind of implemented and structured in schools through leasing agreements.
0: Now, you're a state school, as far as I know, and you're not charging parents $50,000 a year for the pleasure of educating their children. Is it a bit rich by Lauriston? I don't want to whack them with a big stick. They're running a business, of course, but is it a bit rich to be a private school and then being tight on the ink?
1: I think that, you know, that's why we advocate for really great public schools, because pretty creative with resources that we have.
0: Yep.
1: And I think that, you know, every school is trying to make the best decision they can for their students. But I think we've got to support our state public schools. So I'll just leave it at that.
0: Very diplomatic. How is a ban these days instituted? From when I was at primary school, which is just down the road at Mildura West, it seemed a bit more kind of ad hoc. Something was banned and then the ban was lifted, you know, a week or so later. What is the process? Is there a formalised process for banning something at a state school?
1: Yeah, absolutely. But I think that we're talking two different things. I think banning things for teachers, or, you know, banning, you know, that's more around restrictions and managing staff versus what we ban for kids. But, you know, schools have to be responsive to what's happening for the young people in their school. And we all know, you know, we can think of everything from marbles right through to playing cards, to AFL cards, to, you know, things that kind of crop up that become a distraction for kids in schools and for learning. So sometimes those things will be implemented for a short period of time until that fads move on, and then it and then I guess it's not a problem anymore. But generally, you know, communication with the students and then communication with families, because we always need family support when we're needing to restrict something within a school. But most of the time it's really because it's a distraction for the students and their learning and causing issues for students or for teaching. So, you know, we don't do it willingly.
0: Okay. I've just wondered if there was, you know, a formal complaint procedure and then it just kicks it. Gets kicked up the chain, lands on your desk, and an edict is issued. The thing I spoke about at the top, about the number of teachers who have to, let's say, go to Office Works or whatever to buy a bunch of stuff that their children might need in class, how common is that? How often do you see that, Belinda Hudak, who's president of the Victorian Association of State Secondary Principals?
1: Yeah, we do see that a bit, because I guess schools are trying to be fair and equitable across classes, and teachers like to, I guess, be responsive to what works for them and what works for their students. So sometimes they are buying rewards, or they like to buy, you know, different stationery or things that, you know, maybe that aren't going to be covered in the school or a faculty budget. So teachers will often dip in to their own.

0: pocket to provide additional things. It's never required for them to do it.
1: Yep.
0: But sometimes they like to do those things because they feel it makes a difference for their kids and their class environment.
1: Belinda, great to chat. Thank you for your time this afternoon.
0: Thank you. Have a great day.
1: It's great to chat to a principal and not have it end in a 2-week suspension. That's a new thing for me. It's 12:45.
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1: After one, Lucy Loken will be asking famous people you have seen on planes. She was on a plane yesterday and saw a celebrity. Has that happened to you? 133693. Right now, though, I'm talking about the Melbourne private school Lauriston, which, according to press reports, banned teachers from using coloured ink in the photocopier. It has since backtracked on that, apparently. But we want to know from you, 133693, what was banned at your school? Dimitri, good afternoon.
2: Good afternoon, Tony and listeners. I was schooled at a fairly conservative Greek Orthodox school in the 90s, and surprisingly, they allowed us to listen on what we then called the Walkmans, if you can remember
1: that.
2: And they allowed music until the principal found out and took quite umbrage to the style of music that I was listening to as a band called Slayer. Rain in Blood, which I suspect wasn't on the Reverend's high rotation playlist on Spotify.
1: I think it was. Look, it's pretty, it's thrash metal, isn't it, Slayer? It's pretty edgy. It's not for every refined ear, Dimitri.
2: No, it's not. And basically, based on that event, no one was allowed to actually bring the Walkmans.
1: Which to this current
2: generation, what would the Walkman be? It would be like the original.
1: The pods. You wouldn't be allowed to put. There'd be a school revolt. Oh, my God. Dimitri, now, it's funny you mentioned Raining Blood by Slayer, because I was on Twitter recently, and I hope you have seen it. If you haven't, the joy awaits you. There is a delightful young woman tap dancing perfectly to that song.
2: I have seen it.
1: Isn't it amazing?
2: It is. It's one out of the box. It's something that you wouldn't basically relate it to, that type of music. And that style of dancing, but
1: she does it.
2: She's got talent.
1: She's amazing. Worth checking out. Dimitri, thank you. And of course, once you're beyond those school gates, they can't dictate what you listen to. Michelle, good afternoon.
3: Hello, how are you going?
1: Was Slayer banned at your school by any chance?
3: I wasn't at school in the 90s. I was at school in the 60s and the 70s.
1: What was banned then, Michelle?
3: Girls were not allowed to play on the oval. Now, I was a tomboy and I couldn't wait to go to school and kick a footy through those big white poles.
1: Yep.
3: And I was on the school on my first day and I got unceremoniously dragged off and told girls weren't allowed to play on the oval because they might get dirty or injured.
1: Yes, it is not becoming of a lady.
3: No, and I was very upset, so I spent the rest of the year proving I could get dirty and injured in all the areas that girls were allowed to play.
1: And did you end up on the oval legally, so to speak, at any point in your education, Michelle, or was that it?
3: Later on, around grades 4 and 5, I was constantly being dragged to the headmaster's office for being on the oval illegally. But in grade 5, I got onto the student council. And I got a petition signed by all of the students and many of the teachers, including the principal, to change the rules. And they did it very slowly. We had one day a fortnight and for a month and then 2 days a fortnight and so on and so forth. It took a very long time. But by the end of the year, we had equal play rights for girls.
1: Well, there you go, Michelle. You are a feminist icon. So well done. I've been getting the principal to sign it kind of helped. That would have definitely got it across the line. Great work, Michelle. Thank you. Hi, Andrew.
4: G'day. Got a way to resolve this photocopying issue.
1: Yeah.
4: So I've got a couple of options in my thoughts. That, well, photocopying generally costs for colour photocopying per year around $1,500. So the principal can salary sacrifice at $300,000+. A year salary, a little bit to maybe take a hit, or do a Bunnings sausage sizzle where they do a $2,000 to $3,000 straight up profit
1: nice.
4: On a weekend.
1: Yes.
4: You know, it's about time people started waking up and maybe doing a little bit more for the community and the kids versus their own pockets as a principal. I think it's disgusting.
1: Well, it's not half as bad as the federal minister who took away the $3,000, I repeat, $3,000 grant given to the parents of a posthumous VC recipient. That money was being used to travel around the country to educate children about those who served. And what do we spend on defence now? It's up around $40 billion, $3,000 saved on that. Thankfully, a rich benefactor has come in and given that family $20,000. But that's just, you talk about outrageous penny pinching. That's right up there. Andrew, good idea. I would buy a sausage for the girls of Lauriston, provided it was a gourmet sausage, which would be very fitting for that fine school. Tom, good afternoon.
5: Yes, good afternoon, Tony. In the 70s, the high school that I went to, our English teacher at the time banned yo-yos.
1: Mm.
5: But in saying that, students still used to bring him into class. So what he did, he organised a yo-yo competition. And after that, he said, okay, after the competition, no more yo-yos. But needless to say, the students still brought the yo-yos into class.
1: But so they flouted that ban. That's outrageous. I know we had a caller at a Greek Orthodox school. They didn't ban yo-yos. They banned yayas. You were not allowed to smuggle in your grandmother to school, which made perfect sense, if you ask me. Tom, thank you. Back in a moment, 133693.
0: The latest 3AW Melbourne traffic. 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
6: Hello, it's Caroline from Transport Victoria. Some power lines have come down in Box Hill. Ilga Road's closed southbound for a stretch between Mont Albert and Canterbury Roads. Crews are on site fixing them up. You could take Station Street or Middlebar Road as alternatives. Mont Albert Road's also been closed to eastbound traffic. A bit of a delay heading through Ringwood East on the Maroon Highway inbound. Before the Ringwood bypass, the right lane's been closed with a collision. And investigations continue in Dandenong following a serious collision overnight. The Princes Highway remains closed both ways between Robinson's and James Streets. You could take Stud Road to Heatherton Road or use the Dandenong bypass.
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0: 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Hundreds of pieces, 50 to 85% off. This Thursday to Saturday only, 79 Rushdale Street, Knoxfield.
1: Lucy Loken joins me next. She's executive producer of Nova 919's Brekkie Show in Adelaide. She briefly popped into the station yesterday, then she jumped on a plane and went home. There was a celebrity on the plane going from Melbourne to Adelaide. When have you been on a plane with a famous person? 133-693. Here comes the 1 o'clock news.
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18: 16 degrees in Melbourne, a shower or two tomorrow, top of 16. It's 1 o'clock. Good afternoon, I'm Jordan Tunbridge. A young man carrying a large machete has been taken down by police at High Point Shopping Centre. Vision sent to 3RW shows him being disarmed with a police officer sitting on top of him. Premier Jacinta Allen says arrangements by police will be made closer to the time to deal with potential protesters when the Land Forces Expo returns to Melbourne. Thousands of police were pulled from other duties as protesters set fires in the streets during 3 days of violence outside the convention centre in 2024. The Premier couldn't say how much the massive police operation cost, and whether security needed to be beefed up for the 2028 event will be determined closer to the event.
19: We will take the security advice at the time. The event is in 2028, so there will be an opportunity closer to that date to take the advice on the arrangements that need to be put in place to ensure that community safety comes first.
18: Energy and Climate Minister Lily D'Ambrosio has reassured Victorians our electricity supply is secure for at least a decade, despite delays in a major offshore wind farm project. Christy Cooper has more.
20: The Star of the South offshore wind farm is one of the biggest in the pipeline, starting construction in 2030, fully operational 7 years later. Tom Elliott went head-to-head with Energy and Climate Minister Lily D'Ambrosio on 3AW, arguing that's too late because the Loy Yang A coal-fired plant will close 2 years earlier.
21: Victoria continues to have the lowest power bills in the country because of these big investments that we're making in the replacement electricity.
22: It is because of coal-fired power. I can tell you, if you want to see what happens to it, well, it is. No, look, not. South Australia has the highest bills.
21: I'm going to disagree with
20: the minister. Said there's more than 130 renewable energy projects underway, and they're already delivering more than 11 gigawatts of green energy. Star of the South said their project will inject $8 billion into the economy and generate 6,000 jobs. Christy Cooper, Melbourne.
18: The National Wage Review gets underway today. Unions are pushing for minimum wage to rise by 6% to protect low-paid workers from surging prices caused by Trump's war on Iran. Worker groups want a rise as low as 3%. ACTU President Sally McManus says that would result in a real-world cut of around $1,600.
23: We've got to make sure that people on minimum and award wages actually get ahead of inflation. Already they're behind where they were in 2020.
18: Checking finance, the All Ordinaries is down 99 points. One Australian dollar is buying 71 US cents.
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18: AFL coaching great Mick Malthouse says Brad Scott warned the Essendon faithful when he first started in the role the road to success was going to be a long haul. It comes as Scott faces increased pressure, winning just one match in the past 24 games. Malthouse says the Bombers have faced a number of challenges.
24: From the drugs scandal years ago, they've never been able to get their feet on the ground like some of the others running. And what's happened, of course, is now you've got a former captain who's probably playing football where he doesn't want to be, and that has magnified the whole problems at Essendon.
18: Adelaide's Riley Thilthorpe and Callum Archie will return tomorrow night against Hawthorn in Tasmania. And the New York Knicks have taken Game 1 of the NBA Eastern Conference Finals, beating the Cleveland Cavaliers in overtime 115-104. That's the latest news and sport.
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3: Good afternoon. It's Caroline Ferguson from Transport Victoria. The Hume Freeway's got a heavy stretch outbound just briefly leaving the M80 Ring Road, and it's also a bit sluggish on the Monash Freeway both ways approaching High Street with off-peak works. Otherwise, the freeways are moving along really well. Investigations continue in Dandenong. Following a serious collision overnight, the Princes Highway is still closed both ways between Robinson's and James Streets. Avoid the area by using Stud Road to Heatherton Road, or you could take the Dandenong bypass. And trains aren't stopping at Boronia until later this year for major works. Shuttle buses are operating between Bayswater, Boronia and Ferntree Gully to connect with trains.
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18: Cloudy tomorrow. Chance of showers. A top of 16 after an overnight low of 9. Friday, mostly sunny, 16. Saturday, mostly sunny, 18. Sunday, a shower or two, 18. Monday and Tuesday, showers, 15. On the bays, westerly winds around 15 knots. Waves below a metre. It's 14 at Moorabbin, 16 at Laverton. In the city, 17 degrees. I'm Jordan Tunbridge on Melbourne's own 3AW.
2: On afternoons, this is the pride of South Australia, Lucy Loken.
1: 7 minutes past one, Lucy Loken was in the studio yesterday live, but then hopped on a plane and went back home to South Australia from where she joins me now. Good afternoon, Lucy.
7: Oh, Tony, I'm sorry to be a disappointment.
1: Mm.
7: I know. But at least I got in there for 10 minutes.
1: Well, you did. Far too infrequent. It's always lovely to see you. It's always great when contributors are here in person. Paul Gove will be here after two. But you had a plane to catch, and what an exciting journey that proved to be, Lucy.
7: Yes, I just did two days of breakfast radio at Nova in Melbourne, which was great. But by last night, I wasn't looking at my absolute best. And as I was lining up in the Virgin Terminal, I had this funny feeling, because anyone who ever travels to Adelaide, or you're from Adelaide, you're travelling to Melbourne, because it's so close and it's a relatively cheap flight, you will always get on the plane with someone you know, always. Mm. And as I was standing there waiting at the gate, I thought, okay, I haven't seen anyone yet, but there always has to be someone. And guess who got on the plane behind me?
1: You're going to have to tell me.
7: Yeah, it wasn't someone I personally know, but it was South Australia's own swimming Olympian, Kyle Chalmers.
1: OAM.
7: Yes.
1: OMG, OAM.
7: Thank you.
1: There we go.
7: And he's recently had a little baby, but it was not his family. It was
1: it a water birth?
7: Yeah.
1: I had to ask. Paul Lincoln, which has given the world a hell of a lot.
7: Yes, including Tunarama, which is the tuna festival of which Kyle Chalmers is an ambassador. But so Kyle Chalmers, he must have been over there for, I don't even know. He was just in tracksuit, and he looked, I knew him instantly. And I thought, well, that's just woken me up, because an Olympian and a champion of South Australian sport, he was getting on the plane behind me. And I was not nervous fangirling, because I was trying to be cool, you know, but it did prompt me to think, out of all the people I've known on this plane, I was not picking it to be an Olympian, but When have you caught a plane with someone famous?
1: 133693. Dean Lucan came from Port Lincoln, didn't he? The champion Australian weightlifter. And Maccabi Diva, am I right?
7: Yes, Maccabi Diva. Karen McAvoy, the Melbourne Cup jockey, he has ties to the Eyre Peninsula as well.
1: Okay, 133693. Port Lincoln represents, but my story on that is one of the most exciting days of my life when I was at your very radio station and I saw Nick Cave in Adelaide and then got the Friday off to see him in Melbourne the next night, and who should be on the plane but
7: Nick Cave.
1: Amazing. Seated next to the emergency exit window. Now, he's never been a well-fed man. He's never looked particularly healthy. And one of his most popular songs has the refrain, "I'm not afraid to die." Not who I'd want being in charge of picking up.
7: Opposite of Dean Lucan,
1: exactly right. So, but anyway, the plane got there and it was all good, and I sat next to the now deceased keyboardist and we had a lovely chat. So that was very exciting. So that's my story. 133693. I would love to hear from you. And because celebrities need to travel on planes, even with the great unwashed, if they don't get their own private jets.
7: Oh gosh, talking about the great unwashed, that was me yesterday. I was in the back row in the far right corner. So I was 31F up against the window.
1: Oh, what did you do wrong?
7: I was nowhere near Kyle Chalmers, but when I checked in on the automatic machine, it said, "Unable to assign seating. Please make yourself known to staff." And I thought, oh, my God, I'm never going to get back to Adelaide. So Kyle Chalmers sadly wasn't in the back row like I was down by the Dunnies. But that's okay. He was on the plane somewhere.
1: Well, you get an Olympic medal and an Order of Australia medal. You're a bit closer to the cockpit than you were, I would say. 133693. David, good afternoon.
8: Hi, Tony. This is a bit of an unusual one. Remember when Gary Sweet was a bit of a household name?
1: He's a great actor. Lucy, you would be aware of Gary Sweet and his great work playing Donald Bradman. Yep.
8: On a Sunday, I was walking along St Kilda Road and I glanced into where the shrine is there, and here's Gary Sweet kicking a football with a boy. Nothing unusual.
1: Yeah.
8: Two nights later on Tuesday night, in the middle of Albury, I'm filling up a motorhome at 1 o'clock in the morning, and the guy on the other side of the pump was none other than Gary Sweet.
1: Oh, that's bizarre.
7: Oh, wow.
8: Hang on. This is not finished yet. 3 days later, I'm at the airport, about to climb on a plane, and I get up, we get called forward, and the person standing right in front of me was Gary Sweet.
7: Now, who was stalking who? Did he recognize you?
8: Exactly what I said to him. I tapped him on the shoulder. I said, "You following me or am I following you?" and he said, he looked at me as though I had two heads. And I said, you were kicking a football last Sunday with a boy near the shrine. He said, "Yeah, that's right." I said, "Tuesday night, about 1 a.m, you're filling up in Albury." He said, "Yep." And I just threw my hands in the air. I said, "Well, here we are." and I've never seen him since.
7: That's it. Things happen in threes. You had your threes all in the same week with Gary Sweet. That was it. Never again.
1: That is absolutely incredible. All I can do, I sat very one person away from him at Art the Play the other night. 7 degrees of Gary Sweet. Give us a call if you have had any connection with Gary Sweet in the last week. 133693. Between the two of us, Lucy, we can map his entire movements for the last 7 days. David, that is one of the best stories ever. Thank you so much. Sally, good afternoon.
9: Hello to you both. It's not actually myself that was on the plane, but my sister was travelling from Sydney to Melbourne, and she walked down the aisle and she saw Gene Simmons sitting there.
1: Mr. Kiss.
7: And on she a went commercial past. Plane. Wow.
9: Yeah. Oh, it was business. It was business.
1: Of course it was business.
9: So she went past and she went back and she spoke to him and asked if she could have a chat. So she sat down with him and had a chat and got a photo with him, which she still has.
1: Now, airlines love it when he travels on their planes because if the air slides fail to deploy, people can slide down on his tongue. That's a true story. Congratulations, Sally. You've scored a family pass to Acme Cinemas Sunday, 31st of May. Don't miss the classic film Singing in the Rain, now restored in 4K. Book now at acme.net.au. Not sure if that should go to you or your sister. But anyway, Sally, you two can work that out. John, good afternoon.
10: Yeah, great, Tony. Last year I was flying back from Perth to Melbourne, business class, of course, yeah. And sitting in front of me, number one, was Beck and Chris Judd. And I've got to say, I was watching everyone walking past, and there was at least three or four people who said, "Hi, Chris, hi, Beck." And both of them just responded with really just professional courtesy. They were just lovely. There was no comments, no snide sort of reaction from them. And I thought, gee, how hard it would be for them living their life in a fishbowl where everywhere they go, they've been looked at and thought about by people. I just thought they were just classy the way they handled it. Lovely. Well,
1: that's very nice. Lucy, I hope you comported yourself in a similar manner, but was anybody walking past you in 49F?
7: Yeah, and it was the classic because there's the overhead lockers where the air stewards put all of their stuff.
1: Yeah.
7: So people were, when we were trying to get off the plane, people were walking past me because my suitcase was about halfway down the plane to find some room in the overhead locker.
1: Jeez, I'd love to see Chris Judd in that situation. He would, he'd be brilliant at getting off a plane quick smart, no doubt about that. John, thank you. Belinda, good afternoon.
11: Hi, guys. How are you?
1: I'm well, Belinda. Lucy Locum wants to know which famous person have you seen on a plane?
11: I sat next to the Blue Wiggle from a flight from Melbourne to Sydney. I'm a teacher. I work with small children, and I was beside myself. He was beside me, but I was beside myself. And I think it was probably the longest flight he'd ever had because I just chewed his ear off the whole time. So he quickly retrieved his luggage from the overhead locker and he was off in a gust of dust out of that plane as soon as we landed. So it was very exciting.
1: I think you're being hard on yourself, Belinda. What's worse, that or not being recognised or having somebody who hates the Wiggles sitting next to you? It wouldn't meet. And how did the kids react when you told them?
11: They were gobsmacked.
1: Yeah.
11: They were very, very excited. Very excited. So he autographed nearly everything, like, you know, plane tickets, everything, every bit of paper I had in my handbag, everything. So
1: How's that, Lucy?
7: That's amazing. I think that's great. Australian celebrities like that, that's so fun. That's great.
1: The irony is the Purple Wiggle was flying the plane and it crashed when he fell asleep. That's the other part of the story that Belinda's not telling us. Peter, good afternoon.
12: Good afternoon, Tony. I really love this session with you and Lucy each week. It's most enjoyable.
1: Thank you, Peter.
12: Thanks,
7: Peter.
12: Tony, it's refreshing. It's most enjoyable. I used to travel to the US quite a bit, and I was able to travel business class. And on one occasion, just after the A380s came in, I was queuing in my business class queue in Melbourne Airport. Tullamarine was told to step aside, which I got quite annoyed about because I'd always booked the same seat. Anyway, eventually, after me huffing and puffing, they told me I'd been upgraded to first class. So I boarded accordingly. And the funny thing about it is when you're in first class, you don't really see anyone at all. It's just strange.
1: You're in a pod.
12: Yeah, it's odd, Tony. Anyway, you don't see anyone. You don't really hear anything. Anyway, I sprung out of my seat upon arrival in LA, and I was first off, and I thought, gee, I'll get a jump on those horrendous queues in the arrivals hall, and got to the top of the escalator and looked down, and sure enough, it was packed, and I just stepped on the escalator, and then immediately behind me, I heard this voice, and I won't even try and imitate it. The voice said, "God damn LA," and I turned around and it was Arnold Schwarzenegger. He was immediately behind me with his flash-looking US Air bomber jacket on and a couple of bodyguards with him. And I snapped around and when I saw him, I almost said, "Well, you were the governor of LA or California, whatever he was for years. Why didn't you fix the problem?" And I was really, really tempted to do it, and I thought, no, I'll just keep going. Anyway, when we got to the bottom of the stairway, escalator, a lot of people then spotted him, and you could hear them yelling out, "Arnie, Arnie, Arnie," and he was loving it.
1: You would. And, of course, we know, Lucy, don't we, that was a return ticket because he did say, "I'll be back."
7: There it is.
1: Thank you. Thank you.
7: There it is.
1: John, great story, Peter. Thank you. G'day, John.
0: How are you going?
1: John, Lucy wants to know celebrities you've seen on a plane.
0: Yep, I was flying back business class from America.
1: Is everybody
0: Melbourne
1: flying business class,
7: yeah,
1: Susie?
7: Yeah, I know. Can someone join me in row 31S,
1: yes,
7: please?
1: Or is it just you and me who make up the back end of the plane, Lucy?
7: Yeah.
1: Crikey.
7: Yeah.
0: I was flying back business class and I had an empty seat next to me and the plane's ready to go. All of a sudden, the guy's come next to me. I've looked at him. It was Gordon Ramsay.
1: Oh.
0: I said to him, "How are you going?" And he just looked at me. He was very rude. He looked at me. He said, "I don't want to speak to anyone. I don't eat aeroplane food. And just leave me alone." He sat down anyway. At the end of the flight, we didn't say a word all the way. At the end of the flight, I said, "Can I take a photo with you?" He said, "You can take a photo with me, but I won't smile because I don't want people to think we're friends." And I got the photo.
1: Wow.
0: He's not smiling.
1: Now, there is just one problem with that story. He did actually try the lamb on the plane, and this is what he said.
13: "Where's the lamb sauce?
14: Come on, man.
15: I just need a...
13: Where's the lamb sauce?
1: That's probably why he doesn't try the food on the plane, because they just can't scare up a sauce quickly enough. John, that is a great one. We've had some terrific celebrities here.
7: Yeah, and Tony, we've worked out the issue is like, as great as Kyle Chalmers is,
1: yeah,
7: and I have a lot of respect for him, he's no Arnold Schwarzenegger or Gordon Ramsay, and I think that's because neither of those two would probably fly Virgin Australia at 5 o'clock on a Tuesday evening. I just don't think that they're going to be in row 31 ever.
1: No, sadly for you, Lucy. You never know next time, but you might be in first class or business and that's where you're going to bump into somebody even more famous. And we've got plenty of calls on the topic coming up. 133693.
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1: Lucy Loken joins me now at 1:30. We are talking, an amazing place to go in Melbourne. Lucy, if you're back before the chalets that have popped up in Fed Square have to go back to France.
7: Right.
1: I'm going to take you there because it's awesome. We'll be talking about fondues in a moment. But you saw a celebrity on the plane. It is a great place to see somebody famous. That's what we're asking today. Celebrities you've seen on planes. Judy, good afternoon.
14: Hi, Tony. And yeah, 2007, flying to London, three young girls in front of us were reading magazines, and the hostess came up and asked them, could she borrow the magazine? There was someone up in first class that would like to have a look at it. It was Posh and Bex. And an hour or two later, she came back and gave them back the magazine. She just said thank you. She didn't say it was thank you from them. No signature on the magazine or
1: no bottle of champagne, nothing.
14: No, yeah. I thought that was pretty mean.
1: Yeah.
14: But, and, of course, we all had to stay in our seats when we arrived in London for an extended time while they got off with their special, you know, guards and whatever else and left the aircraft and, drove off the tarmac, so on the tarmac. So, yes, it was, I didn't see them, but, yeah, they were there because the hostess told us after she brought the magazine back who wanted to read the article about themselves.
15: I was just about to ask, I wonder if the magazine came back with a ripped-out page out of anger or, you know, imagine reading New Idea and just ripping that and you get it back and you go, oh, I did actually see that article about Posh before, now it's not there.
1: It's nice how they've retained the common touch, Judy, based on everything you've said. Geez. Okay. Bex, if she ripped out a recipe, that would be a good idea. She could probably, you know, afford to eat a little bit healthier. Rob, good afternoon.
20: G'day, Tony. How are you?
1: I'm here with Lucy, and we want to know who you have seen who's famous on a plane.
20: I've got a couple of stories. July last year, heading over to Perth for my birthday, visit a mate and saw Brian Mannix and Wilbur Wilde at Melbourne Airport and thought, oh, that's nice to see them. They're getting old like I am.
1: Yeah.
20: and blow me down, got on the plane, and there they were on the plane heading over to Perth as well for a bit of a concert.
1: Can you fit a saxophone into an overhead luggage bin?
20: He didn't have a saxophone.
1: Okay, but,
20: he's a big dude, though.
1: Yeah.
20: He was
1: struggling
20: to fit in the seat himself. And only a matter of a couple of weeks ago, two or three weeks ago, we were over in Tassie for a 1 week little break, and it was beautiful over there. And just at Hobart Airport, walking, just checked in, walking to wait for the plane, and sort of felt a presence alongside me. And I sort of looked to my right, and here's John Howard.
1: Ah.
15: Wow.
1: What was he doing in Tasmania, as far as you know, Rob?
20: The Port Arthur Memorial, 30 years.
1: Of course, years. Yes.
20: Yeah.
1: Wow.
20: And he had a young minder with him who would have been 30, if anything, dressed up in a nice suit. And I said to John, oh, do you mind if I shake your hand? He said, no worries. I said, thanks for your service. And the young minder said, would you like a picture? I said, yeah. And John looked up and he went, yeah, that's great.
1: Okay.
20: And he grabbed the camera. And he took a picture of my partner and I with John Howard.
1: Okay, well, I have to ask after the experience with Gordon Ramsay, was John Howard smiling in the photo and therefore do people think you're friends?
20: He was certainly
1: there
20: smiling.
1: You go. All right.
20: Yeah, he was a little bit stooped over and he's 86 now.
1: I know, but he's getting about okay. He's looking in good form. Good on you, Rob. Thank you. Justin, good afternoon. We got you, Justin.
21: Rick.
1: Oh, sorry, Rick. Go ahead. I'm here with Lucy. Lucy saw somebody famous on a plane. Can you beat her? She saw an Olympic swimmer.
21: Well, Tony, I hope this counts. It was at an airport. I was in 1987. I was at Los Angeles Airport, and I was walking to get my ticket, and there was a lady walking towards me. She dropped her bag, and stuff sort of went everywhere, and I went over to help her pick it up, and then I wasn't that far from her, and she looked up and she goes, oh, thank you, young man. It was Annie Lennox.
1: Lucy, you know who that is, don't you?
15: I do, yes. Wow. It's crazy seeing celebrities in the wild, isn't it, like at the airport? Oh, wow.
1: So, hang on, you saw a flustered Annie Lennox, Rick.
21: Yeah, well, I think the other way around, but the thing that got me, Tony, was I've never seen skin so pure.
1: I know. I've heard that. And men don't normally notice skin. It's just we just don't generally. No, it's true. Women always point out if another woman has amazing skin. But I know what you mean, Rick.
21: Yeah.
1: Very, very beautiful woman.
21: Oh, she was. Sure.
1: And my favourite bit of trivia, her band, Eurythmics, started in Wagga Wagga. That's where they were formed.
15: you go.
21: Oh, right.
1: There you go. So she has an Australian connection. She was with a band called The Tourists. They broke up on the road promoting the cover of I Only Want to Be With You. Her and Dave Stewart said, oh, well, I think the others are spuds. Why don't we form our own band? And they did. And the rest is history. Great story, Rick. Thank you. G'day, Chris.
15: Annie Lennox. Sorry, Tony. Born on Christmas Day.
3: Hello there. How are you going?
1: Good, Chris. It'd be no fun being born on Christmas Day. No fun at all. Well, you'd get double the amount of presents. Who did you see on a plane, Chris?
3: Billy Slater.
1: Tell us where. Where was he going?
3: We went to the game in Canberra, and we missed our plane, and they put us on the plane with all the players. And we sat next to Billy Slater, my wife and I.
1: I have to ask, Chris, and I wonder if you want to know this, Lucy, how did they behave? I imagine they were exemplary, Melbourne Storm.
3: Exemplary.
1: Yep, yes,
3: exactly the same.
1: All right.
3: And on the aisle side where I was sitting, Billy Slater's coach, Bellamy.
1: Yeah.
3: He was sitting next to me on the other side of the aisle.
1: Well, you could have given him some tips and maybe some suggestions, but I can tell you this, Chris, if I was the pilot of an airliner after a rugby league team had got on my plane, I'd be seriously worried about how much runway I needed to take off. They are not small passengers, after all. Thank you, Chris. Jay, good afternoon.
4: Mr. Moclair, how are you?
1: Oh, well, I'm here with Lucy. Lucy saw somebody famous.
4: Hi, Lucy.
1: Who did you see?
4: Well, first of all, it was in cattle class. It was on ANZAC, so we're going back a ways. 1984, I sat next to a young 24-year-old man by the name of Michael Hutchins and a few of his mates who were in a band called INXS.
1: Lucy?
15: I think that's just about topped it, hasn't it? That's amazing.
4: Flying from Cairns to Brisbane was about my second time on the plane. I was 12 at the time. Michael borrowed the newspaper off my mum and then entertained the cabin crew and us by pretending to eat out of a sick bag.
1: Oh, that old trick, the old Barry Humphries trick. That would have been very exciting, though, because the band were, that was the year before they went absolutely mental in America. The 85, the album Kick, just they ruled the world after that.
4: Yeah, absolutely.
1: Great work, Jay. Nice one to finish on. Lucy?
15: Yeah, I think they've just about all beaten. Look, I love Carl Chalmers. I think he's a South Australian treasurer. A treasurer, not the treasurer, no, thankfully.
1: Yeah.
15: But he is a state treasurer. And I was pumped to see him, but it sounds like everyone's had some incredible interactions with celebrities on a plane. None of them in row 31, but a few in cattle class. So that is still reassuring.
1: No, it really is. Well, it's nice to know that somebody is supporting the airlines by paying a lot of money to eat nice food. Not like you and I down the back, Lucy. Have a great week. I'll chat to you next week. And apologies to the callers we couldn't get to.
15: Thanks, Tony. See you later.
1: Back in a moment. I'm going to be talking about the amazing experience I had having fondue last Thursday at these pop-up chalets in Fed Square. So fondue's back, roof racks are back. Tell me, what from the 1970s have you embraced? 133-693. Jordan Tunbridge is here. Good afternoon, Jordan.
6: Tony, making news this hour, we've received a statement from police on this dramatic arrest at High Point Shopping Centre this morning. An 18-year-old Tarnit man has been taken into custody as part of an ongoing investigation. So officers seized a massive machete as Melbourne continues to grapple with this youth knife crime problem. Eyebrows have been raised at an expensive private school in Armidale after teachers were banned from printing in colour. Now, you had the Victorian Association of State Secondary Schools principals on earlier. We're going through that interview at the moment. So Lauriston teachers, they were sent an email advising the yearly colour printing budget had been exceeded despite school fees of $50,000 a year.
1: Mm.
6: Surely you can find something for colour printing. Anyway, we're going through that interview as well. A Melbourne teen still completing VCE has become the youngest Australian to climb Mount Everest. Bianca Adler is her name. She reached the summit this morning. She didn't just make it to base camp, all the way to the top. Amazing.
1: Well done.
6: Unreal. And in sport, another NBA playoffs game has gone down to the wire. The Knicks taking game one of their series against the Cavaliers in overtime. Tony?
1: big day for fans of overseas sports.
2: Seriously, NBA is huge here.
1: Yes, it is. No, I'm not, but my son keeps a very keen eye on it.
2: I'm trying to get into it, but I mean, everyone in our newsroom loves it, and the digital team as well. It's getting more, growing in popularity.
1: It really is. True that. Thank you, Jordan. And we will be back in a moment. 133-693. Is there something from the 1970s you have embraced? Did your parents have a fondue set? 133-693. Was your mother forever putting Dynamo on a melted chocolate stain on her caftan? 133-693. Back in a moment with your calls, 25 minutes to 2.
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16: Paul Gover live in the studio after two, talking cars. Maybe he likes French cars. He probably does. He's a man of exquisite taste, which would mean he would love French food too. And if you do, or even if you don't, I've got an experience that is just going to leave you all soft and gooey. Last Thursday, my son and I went to the chalets, the fondue chalets in Fed Square. There was a media night, a preview night, and had no idea what to expect, but I thought, hey, at the very least, it's going to be a fondue. Thank you very much. Now, I haven't done this in ages. I remember from when I was a kid in the 70s, every parent seemed to have a fondue set, and it was a thing to do. Went out of fashion. It's back. There are huts that have been imported from France. They're all lined up, and this is how the evening progressed. We were lucky enough to be seated with four delightful young women who were just fantastic company. And it's a communal thing. The cheese comes into you, is put into a pot, and you've got bits of bread and meat and that sort of thing that you dip in while enjoying French wine and just chatting to people you've just met. Then that goes away and you are ushered outside. You sit down on deck chairs around a roaring wood fire.

0: and you are given melted chocolate with marshmallows. There is a backdrop of Flinders Street at night with towering skyscrapers, a really atmospheric, evocative scene, and just a delightful experience. If you need something to do, if you're not a fan of cold weather, this is certainly one of the upsides, enjoying beautiful food and great company in a fantastic location. I just had such a great night, so I was keen to speak to one of the people behind it, Vincent Hernandez, creative director of Fondue Chalet. Good afternoon, bonjour. Vincent. Bonjour.
1: Bonjour.
0: Ça va? Ça va bien?
1: Ça va bien.
0: Now, the chalets themselves have been exported or sent over from France. That must be quite a logistical nightmare.
1: Yes, absolutely, you're right on that. It was especially importing wood to Australia is always something quite challenging. But I think, look, the idea, and thank you so much for everything you just said. I think you surmised it even better than me. But yeah, I think the idea was really to bring something special and to Australia and to share that culture. Those wood huts are something very traditional in France and in Europe in general. And everything, all the products, the cheese you had, everything was coming from France. And it's delicious. It's definitely a winter comfort food.
0: And we had a lovely bottle of French wine, which was great too. Now, is it normal that, I mean, it was, as I said, a media preview night, so we didn't know the people we were sitting with. Is the idea that you would bring six friends, or if you just want to, you know, be a hostage to fortune, can you just book two seats and then get to meet new people? Is that part of the idea as well?
1: No, look, it's not, and I love this idea, and it's something that we have explored to basically create a number of nights for people to actually be able to meet together. But so far, what we have done is the bookings are limited to a minimum of 6 to 8 people.
0: Yep.
1: And look, traditionally it's very cultural, but in France, first of all, I don't think I know anyone that would not have a raclette or a fondue across winter. It's literally, it's something you do every winter. And when it gets very funny in a way, is that you would do it with your friends or you would do it with your family. And it's always about that communal moment that you have around the table, enjoying, like, you know, something warm, indoor. That's why for us the chalet was important, you know, to bring this feel, and reinforce that feeling of sharing a moment together.
0: Okay, and you've only got a limited window though of 7 weeks, is that right?
1: Yes, that's correct. So we just kicked off last weekend, and we're going to be there till the end of June.
0: Okay, how does a Melbourne winter compare to a, I'm not sure which part of France you're from, but how does it compare to a French winter?
1: Look, it's definitely a tight warmer, but not that much. To be honest, like if you're in Paris, it's probably very kind of similar temperature. And I think, as you know, in a few days, it would be officially winter in Australia.
0: Yep.
1: And so, yes, I think it's the best moment just to enjoy that. And on a cold evening, sitting around a fire pit and warming up around a pot of fondue, you know, in a chalet is a beautiful experience.
0: Oh, I can attest to that. I really can. What sort of food? I mean, imagine it was like a charcuterie board and mm-hmm. some white bread, but there'd be a lot of variation in things, especially in France, that people dip into a fondue. What sort of things? I mean, how what sort of variety of food are people eating in a fondue setting?
1: So, look, you have the meat fondue, which is different because it's actually not with cheese. It's actually with oil and different sauce and stuff, which is a completely different kind of fondue. Usually, traditionally, we all, like, just dip bread in it, and then we have sides. There's something very traditional that we do at the end of the meal in the mountains where we crack an egg.
0: Oh.
1: At the bottom of the fondue pot when it's finished, just to basically finish it, and it's something very traditional. We haven't put that on the menu because many people will probably be a bit scared by it. Mm-hmm. But yeah, usually the traditional fondue, we really stick to bread. Like that's really what you dip in it. And then on the side, you have charcuterie, you can have vegetables and stuff like that. With the raclette though, there's been a lot more variations of that in France. And some people will have it, you know, special raclette with pepper, with meat, with seafood. There's a lot of variations, but traditionally it's ham, potatoes, cornichon.
0: Yeah.
1: And you pour like that melted cheese on top of it and it's just divine.
0: Oh, well, and then followed by the divine experience of putting a big fat marshmallow in a bucket of melted chocolate, which I did not walk away with. I just, despite the temptation to do that, but to be able to sit down in deck chairs again, as I mentioned, with that backdrop, which was just amazing. It was a perfect Melbourne evening. And it's finished off beautifully. So Vincent, if people want to get in, during your limited run for that great experience with a group of friends, what should they do?
1: Look, they can go online, type Fondue Chalet, or Melted Cheese Experience Melbourne Fed Square. They will find us in a second. And I would just encourage people just to, you know, to be the one person that brings the people together.
0: Yeah.
1: I think it's so important today. You know, we spend so much time on our phone, sending messages to people virtually and stuff. I think bringing people together and seeing the joy even over the weekend, and since we started this experience, it's one of the most amazing things, is to see how much people enjoy just having that time together and enjoying the experience. So just be that person. Go and bring people together, book online, and choose a time and just come and enjoy it.
0: Delightful to speak to you. Well done on it, Vincent. You're Vincent Hernandez, Creative Director of Fondue Chalet. We had a marvellous evening and I wouldn't be this enthusiastic about it if I hadn't had such a great time. So get along.
1: Thank you so much.
0: Merci beaucoup, Vincent. Bonne chance. Back in a moment.
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0: Theme from the 70s show. The 70s are back. I'm calling it. We were talking yesterday about cars with roof racks. Now, young people have embraced that. And lawn bowls, which I remember not doing in the 70s, but I certainly remember it. It seemed very popular in the 70s. That is back. Young people are playing it. And here's the tip. 70 grand. You can win 70 grand playing lawn bowls. Why am I talking about the 70s? Because my son and I went to the fondue experience at Federation Square last Thursday, and we just had a great night. It was just a fantastic night out. The food, the service. We had an actual French waitress from the mountains, and she was delightful. The strangers that we were sharing the intimate hut with were absolutely delightful company as well. So the 70s, are they back? Are they playing a part in your life? 133-693. Peter, good afternoon.
12: Oh, hello. How are you?
0: Very well, Petty. You have a historical fact for us.
12: Well, I do, because actually fondue originated in Switzerland, not France.
0: Oh, there's a bit of cultural appropriation going on.
12: Yeah, but you get French Swiss, you get Italian Swiss.
0: Yep.
12: But it actually originated in Switzerland. That's when I first had one.
0: All right. When? Was it the 1970s?
12: Yeah. And they use Swiss cheese like Gruyere.
0: Yeah.
12: And there's a few other ones, but it actually originated in Switzerland.
0: Well, yeah, but the thing is you can tease them and steal any kind of cultural adornment from them that you like, because they're neutral, they can't fight back. It's wonderful.
12: Yeah, I know. I'm just making a point, really, because that was the first time I had it.
0: All right, well, I'll adjust the record there, Peter, and apologies to the very large Swiss community that listens to Afternoons. As a comedian once said, Switzerland, can't say much about it, but their flag is a big plus. Thank you, Peter. G'day, Andrew.
13: G'day, Tony. Look, I've got to join two things here. Things were banned at or barred from school, as well as being educated in the 70s in the salubrious area in the northern suburbs where we were educated, where they barred us from playing the recorder because apparently we were so badly out of tune that we were no Pied Piper, but we did attract the odd South African offshore sea punk penguin. Now, there is something, if you want to hear us play, go and listen to Greensleeves played on the recorder.
0: No.
13: Google it, you will laugh
0: till
13: you fall over.
0: No, I hated learning that instrument. I hated having to remember to bring it. Being at a boys' school at the time, you can imagine the number of ways it was turned into a weapon. I'd argue it was a weapon even when it was being used properly. Such a horrible sound. So no enthusiasm to revisit the recorder under any circumstances at all, Andrew. Thank you. Back in a moment.
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15: Hello, it's Caroline from Transport Victoria. If you're about to set off on our freeways and arterials, they'll all give you a good delay-free drive. But there has been the collision of Watsonia, the right southbound turning lane from the Greensboro bypass onto Grimshaw Street. It's currently blocked. Crews are on scene. And the Princess Freeway closes in both directions under Clyde Road at Berwick tonight from 8 o'clock. They're doing some bridge works there. Citybound traffic will have to exit early at O'Shea Road, then return to the freeway from Clyde Road. If you're heading out of town, you'll need to exit early at the Princess Highway, and you must head through Berwick using O'Shea Road to reach the freeway.
0: Paul Gover talking motoring after two. Now, you've probably heard a child ask, are we home yet? But for thousands of Australian families, the question is very different. Do we have a home yet? And too often the answer is no. Right now, families are being pushed to the edge by rising costs, rent increases, and impossible choices between food, bills, and a place to sleep. Many are going without meals or living in cars or just trying to keep their children safe. But there is hope. 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
0: 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Even if you're not a driver of a British automobile, you will want to speak to Paul Gover. 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He's going to be live in the studio. He's currently signing autographs to female co-workers who are acting like Japanese schoolgirls. 133-693. Let's talk motoring with Paul Gover, or your favourite version of the Vickers Wellington. Talking.
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1: 15 degrees in Melbourne, cloudy tomorrow, a top of 16. It's 2 o'clock. Good afternoon, I'm Jordan Tunbridge. A teenager carrying a machete has been arrested at a busy shopping centre in Melbourne's west. Alex Riddell reports.
2: Police swooped on the 18-year-old at High Point Shopping Centre around 10 o'clock this morning. They tackled the man to the ground as part of an ongoing investigation, disarming him of a massive machete. The Tarnit man was taken into custody and is now being interviewed by detectives. This latest incident comes as Melbourne continues to grapple with youth crime. Alex Riddell, Melbourne.
1: Police are investigating a horror crash at Dandenong that left two people dead around 1:30 this morning. A Honda Accord was speeding when it slammed into a tree on the Prince's Highway and burst into flames. The car was not stolen, was not being followed by police at the time of the crash. Minister for the Suburban Rail Loop, Nick Stakos, has hit back at suggestions the government is hiding the total cost of the project as a fairy tale cooked up by the Liberal Party. Liberal MP John Pesutto has used a parliamentary hearing to demand why the government cannot confirm a total estimated investment in the project in the budget.
22: One of two things. You don't know what the project is going to cost overall for SRLEs, or you're not prepared to tell us what the real costs are. What is it?
23: Well, that is not true. What I would say, Mr. Pesutto, is we have been consistent that the suburban rail loop is on time and on budget.
1: Mr. Stakos says they cannot give a total cost because all the contracts haven't been signed yet. A buyer's agent expects a number of investment property owners to sell up as a result of the federal government's changes to housing tax concessions. Kate Bakos says she's concerned renters around Melbourne will be impacted as a result.
24: And in particular, the impact that that will have on the properties that are rented in the inner and middle ring areas, because a lot of those, you know, houses in the established areas have been held by landlords for a long time, and I think we'll see that rental stock deplete more than anywhere else.
1: Teachers at an elite private school in Melbourne's inner south have briefly been banned from printing in colour over cost concerns. Staff at Lauriston Girls School were told to stop using colour printers before the directive was quickly scrapped after it leaked to the media. The Victorian Association of State Secondary Principals Belinda Hudak told Tony Moclair it proves private schools aren't always as lavish as people think.
0: Is it a bit rich to be a private school and then being tight on the ink?
25: I think that that's why we advocate for really great public schools, because pretty creative with resources that we have.
1: Checking finance, the All Ordinary is down 108 points. One Australian dollar is buying 71.05 US cents.
21: 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So add it to your phone now. Melbourne's own 3AW.
1: St Kilda coach Ross Lyon insists he'll take no satisfaction if the Saints end Fremantle's 9-game winning streak on Friday. The Dockers are looking to win 10 in a row for the first time in the club's history. Lyon, who led Fremantle for 8 seasons from 2012 to 2019, says that coaching chapter is behind him.
26: Irrelevant, to be honest. I don't live in that space. Like, I just come in here, get better every day. As I say, we all have a history at clubs. We all make a mark and move on. So I certainly don't look back. If you look back, you're depressed, don't you? So if you look forward, you're anxious. Stay in the moment. Stay in the present. That's where I live.
1: Saints forward Jack Higgins has been ruled out with knee soreness. And in tennis, Carlos Alcaraz will skip Wimbledon this year, the two-time champion citing a wrist injury. And that's the latest news and sport.
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5: Good afternoon. It's Caroline Ferguson from Transport Victoria. Level crossing removal works continue at Mordialloc and Aspendale. As a result, buses are replacing trains between Moorabbin, Frankston and Stony Point. If you're driving through the area, leave yourself a lot of extra travel time. And from 6 o'clock tonight till 2 tomorrow morning, expect significant disruptions to traffic on the Great Ocean Road and surrounding roads at Skeens Creek for major bridge works. 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
1: Cloudy tomorrow, chance of showers, a top of 16 and overnight low 9. Friday, mostly sunny, 16. Saturday, mostly sunny, 18. Sunday, a shower or two, 18. Monday and Tuesday, shower or two, 15. On the bays, westerly winds to 15 knots, waves below a metre. It's 15 at Geelong, 15 at Viewbank. In the city, 15 degrees. I'm Jordan Tunbridge on Melbourne's own 3AW.
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28: 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I am speed.
10: The Burwood Mazda end of financial year sale is on now with great tax time deals. When you think Mazda, think Burwood Mazda.
0: Well, a man who celebrated the 70s, I should say, by doing more cocaine than anyone at Studio 54 is not sitting in front of me. Paul Gover.
29: I wonder where that was going, Tony.
0: So did I.
29: I thought I was a U-turn coming up here.
0: There was. It's so good to see you. Because we have not officially met.
29: No, not
0: and,
29: until today.
0: I knew I would instantly like you, and it's true. Yeah. I'm so thrilled that you're here.
29: It's wonderful to be here, I've got to say. And I'm not a huge fan of getting on aeroplanes from where I live to come into Melbourne, particularly when you don't know what the weather's going to be. I've had to pack for all the seasons.
0: You do, yes. Sorry
29: about
0: that.
29: Yeah, all 17 of them here in Melbourne. But it's been fun. It's really, really fun, and it's great to get to know you face-to-face.
0: Yes.
29: And I've asked you out on a date.
0: Yes, you have already a mandate where we're just going to talk all manner of stuff. We have already touched on World War II RAF bombers, and I imagine there might be a bit of that coming up. But we also, just before we get into calls, because it's a very popular segment, 133-693, Paul Gover, 50 years of motoring journalism behind him. He's driven it. He's owned it. He's married it. 133-693. We were talking off air about black cabs and the knowledge. Can you just tell everybody what the knowledge is?
29: Okay.
0: Because I thought it had died out.
29: No. So the knowledge is basically you have to learn the knowledge to get around London.
0: Mm.
29: And what happens is you see when you go over there, you'll see these people riding around motorbikes with like a big, with like a chopping block in front of them with all the street directories. And so the knowledge is about knowing London so well that if the instructor asks you a question, says, how do we get from here to here at this time of the day most efficiently, you have to be able to do it. And so basically it takes a couple of years to get the knowledge to be able to do that sort of stuff. And it's part of the history of London, but also the black cab drivers. And they are still doing it today. There are still people out on the roads in London with on the little scooters learning how to do it. So GPS has not got rid of them. Because the thing about it is, you think GPS is wonderful, but I guess for everybody who is here who's used GPS has had some sort of a failure.
0: Yeah, definitely.
29: And the other thing about it is even the later model things like Waze, which is the navigation program I use, it's real time. So it's actually taking input from people who are actually driving on those roads, but it still doesn't do the shortcutting like the British guys can do.
0: It's really impressive. I think it's something like 60,000 streets they've got to memorise. It's incredible.
29: Yep.
0: 133693, you've got to earn your keep.
29: Here we go.
0: And it's the other thing that you do, which I find extraordinary, you give up half an hour of your time every week, and then you sit down and spend hours on emails. It's a great public service, I've got to say, Paul Gover. Tom, what would you like to know?
11: Good afternoon. I'm looking at another car to tow, a 3,000-kilo caravan. I've got to replace my car because mine got wiped off. Oh. I've been looking at a Ford Everest V6. I'm just wondering if that's the best one to look for or whether he's got any other suggestions.
29: Okay, so people who do towing, and I don't do much towing, say the Everest is one of the top two. The other one is the Isuzu, and I always get confused between the D-Max. Basically, there's an Isuzu equivalent. So what the Everest and the Isuzu equivalent are pickup trucks with an SUV body over the top of them. So they're strong enough to do the towing work. They have good engines. What I would do if I were you is just go to the Ford dealership and test drive one, but then go straight away to an Isuzu dealer and test drive. It's not called the D-Max. It's called something. The D-Max is the pickup version. One of those two will work for you. Me personally, I'd go for the Ford, and it'll cope easily with your tow needs.
0: Good on you, Tom. 133693. There are a couple of lines open. I will warn you, this is a very popular segment and it can be hard to get through when we're up and running. So if you'd like to call and talk about motoring with Paul Gover, who's live in the studio today, call 133693. Andy, good afternoon.
12: Yeah, g'day. I'm looking for some knowledge as well. After a lifetime of fancy cars, I got myself a sporty SUV, which I've had now for 4 years. And I had 2 nights ago my second experience of blew a tire, and I had to wait for a tow truck to take me to a dealer the next day, messing around because it doesn't have a spare tire. And I'm wondering now whether I should spend $800 on getting one of these skinny spare tires. And I think I've learned my lesson not to buy a car without a spare wheel in it in future, a spare tyre. Does Paul have any views on these skinny spare tyre?
29: Okay, so the skinny spare tyres, they were started off as being called space savers. They are a good idea. They will get you out of trouble. You've got a sporty SUV. You don't need to tell me what brand it is, but it'll have giant wheels and tyres on it. The thing about it is to make sure that the skinny spare tyre you get is compatible with the front and rear. It should be fine. The other thing is make sure you've actually got a jack and a wheel brace in the car, because if they don't supply a spare tyre, they're not going to give you the jack or the wheel brace either. So it might cost more than you think. And the other thing is make sure that you know how to change a tyre. About 60% of Australians today don't know how to change a tyre, which is how the car companies are getting away with this stuff and not putting spares in. But the single biggest tip for how to change a tyre is don't be scared of jumping on the wheel brace to get the wheel nuts undone. Most places these days, when they service your car, they tighten the wheels up with a hydraulic air device like you see on car racing, and that over tightens the wheels in terms of being able to get them loose yourself. So just have a practice. If it was me, yes, I would definitely get ones, provided you don't need, it's not going to compromise too much of your luggage space in the back end.
0: Malcolm, good afternoon. You're speaking about motoring with Paul Gover. Go ahead.
13: Yes, I'm just wondering, those new hybrids and semi-hybrid cars, the batteries tend to go flat a lot quicker if you have to go away. Normally between 2 to 3 weeks. Is this quite normal with these new hybrid cars?
29: No, it's not. The battery you're talking about is the battery that starts the car, the traditional 12-volt, you know.
13: 12-volt battery.
29: Yeah. Okay. So there is a problem the brand that I know that this is happening to is Toyota, okay? And Toyota's solution to the problem is drive your car more. Okay.
12: Yes.
29: Isn't that really helpful? Mm. So the thing about it is, I can't really explain how the system works, and I've been told that I got it wrong. But I'll tell you what I think, which is that basically the car is not prioritised to charge a 12 volt battery. It's to run the hybrid system, and so it doesn't use all the electricity that's available to charge the battery. What that means, if you're just driving 5 kilometres at a time, it doesn't hit the threshold to charge the battery fully. And if you leave it for some time, then the battery can go flat. There is no, now I have not heard of that happening with any other hybrid brand, and there are plenty of them out there, let me tell you. Nobody who listens to this show has been in touch to complain about a Hyundai or a Kia or one of the Chinese brands. I've only heard about it with Toyota. I'm sure Toyota is now aware of the problem, because I've had a number of interactions with them, and they say that they're looking into it, but they don't have a solution. So the best thing you can do, yes, is drive it at least 10 kilometres at least once a week. But also, if you're leaving it at home while you're going away, make sure that you don't have something like a dash cam that's on all the time and causing what's called a parasitic drain. So it's just taking a trickle feed of electricity out of the car while it's stopped. That Toyota also have told people to use a trickle charger, which means plugging a converter onto the battery of the car all the time. For 90% of people, that's not a solution, because you have to have a garage with a power point. You also have to be prepared to have the bonnet up so that while it's charging, and you also have to be able to monitor it yourself and know how to hook it up. A lot of the people I talk to, all of that's in the too hard box. Sorry I don't have a solution, but at least I know about the problem.
0: Good on you, Malcolm. Toyota are comfortably number one. Are they a little complacent with that? Because if they are, they should be worried about China's very serious tilted at our car market,
29: yeah,
0: shouldn't they?
29: Well, I think Toyota is awake to the problem of the Chinese threat. Mm. I don't think they're awake to this problem with their hybrid stuff. And the thing about it is, they now proudly boast that every car they sell in Australia is a hybrid now. And yet I'm hearing about this problem now, particularly with people who live in and around cities who are just doing short haul trips.
0: 133-693 to talk motoring with Paul Gover. Rob, what would you like to know?
2: Paul, just want your opinion. I've got a 2003 Prado that I've had for many, many years, and I want to update to a Kakadu, a
29: yep.
2: new one.
29: Yeah, yeah.
2: And I have the opportunity to go through a novated lease from work.
29: Yep.
2: Or... that's one option, or do I borrow the money?
29: So the novated lease, generally speaking, is pre-tax dollars. So you're going to save money by doing it that way. If you think you're going to be at the company for a while, and you need to look at the balloon payment at the end to make sure that the lease, you know, generally speaking, if you're buying something like a Prado, it's going to be worth more at the end than the balloon payment anyway. But for most people who are in a salaried type job, if you can get a novated lease through the company, it's a smart way to go, and it saves you money.
0: Steve, good afternoon. You're speaking live in the studio to Paul Gover.
14: Good, Tony. Isuzu you were looking for before is the MUX.
29: That's right. Yes, just a mild brain. No. These things happen as you move through the years.
14: Yes. Listen, yesterday I had the unfortunate thing and wrote off my my old Falcon Ute, I need to get a new Ute in the next few days.
29: Yeah.
14: I'm sort of budget conscious. I was looking at three different ones, either the Canon.
29: Yeah, Canon Alpha.
14: The Mitsubishi Trident or the Isuzu D-Max.
29: What do you do with it?
14: It doesn't tow, it doesn't do four-wheel driving, doesn't it? It's just going back and forth to jobs. It doesn't get a lot of cargo,
29: so it's a work ute, basically.
14: Yes, it is. Yep.
29: I'd get the Triton. It's a proven brand. Mitsubishi and Nissan are now in business together, so the Triton and the Navara are pretty much twins. They're not the nicest thing to drive. The one that you haven't named, the car who's so ugly that it doesn't get named, is the Kia Tasman. If you can live with the way it looks, it is fantastically good to drive. It'll do all the stuff you need it to do. And the other thing is, it's selling so badly that they've been slashing the prices. So first answer is, get of the list you gave me, Triton. But if you're prepared to, if forget about the way it looks, a friend of mine just bought one and he said you can't see it once you're inside. But also the value on that Kia Tasman is fantastic at the moment and has just got it even better. Some models, they've cut the price by 13 grand. So that'll tell you the sort of value in it. And it's actually a good car because the suspension and the handling and all that stuff was developed in Australia by a good friend of mine called Graham Gambold.
0: There you go, Steve. You'll learn to love it for its personality. So good luck and let us know how you get on. Russell, good afternoon.
15: Yeah, good afternoon. Hey, got a couple of queries with regards to a Ram 2020 1500.
29: Yeah.
15: Recently had the manifold and studs replaced because they cracked, which I understand is a common thing. Yeah, and they're replaced by the original manifolds again as well, which I find a bit strange. So Ram should get a clip for that. And also, how is the new Hurricane going in the 1500?
29: It's too early to know. Everybody who's been looking at a Ram is happy with them. It's been the market leader for quite some time. They've made some mistakes with their positioning in Australia, but they've got that sorted out now. I haven't heard any complaints about the stuff you're talking about on the 2020. Yes, I've heard that there have been people complaining about engine stuff back then. Right at the moment, Ram is back and powering and doing well again. I haven't heard anything bad, which is usually a sign that it's all good.
0: There you go, Russell. Thank you. Stay where you are. Plenty of people want to pick your brain, Paul Gover, and we will chat to them on the other side of this break. We'll try to squeeze you in if you call on 133-693. Back talking motoring with Paul Gover, who is in the studio. A rare treat here on Afternoons. It's 21 minutes past two.
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0: 22 minutes past two. He sits before me, the colossus of cars.
29: Well, I like that. I write that down.
0: Oh, I do, yeah. Paul Gover. He is in. He's sitting in the studio. So you can call him on 133-693, and a lot of people have. There's also his email, which he'll give out at the end of the segment. Without further ado, I mean, I've got a million and one questions for you, but Karen takes precedence. Karen, go ahead.
24: Hi, how are you, Paul?
29: I'm terrific.
24: I'm looking at buying a new car. Now, I've got three in mind.
29: Yeah.
24: The Suzuki Crosstrek.
29: Yeah.
24: The Hyundai Tucson or the Kia Soltok. And I just don't know where to, you know, which one to look
29: at. Okay, cross the Suzuki off straight away. Okay, so Hyundai and Kia is one company in Korea. So common ownership, blah, blah, blah. What you're talking about, the Tucson and the Seltos are not the same. So the Tucson is bigger than a Seltos. So the Seltos is a little baby one, and there's an equivalent Hyundai to that. So between those two, are you looking at those two because of the size? Do you like the size, or did you just do some research and came up with that?
24: No, well, I've got a Hyundai, the Kona, and I've had that for 8 years, had no problems, $230,000 on the clock, not a problem. But I'm looking, I think that the Kia Seltos has got the full-size wheel, spare wheel.
29: Yeah, spare, yeah.
24: And I can change a tyre, so, you know, I just don't like that skinny thing.
29: Yeah, okay. I'm with you. Okay, so in that case, and thank you, Andy, for bringing up flat tyres earlier, I just go down to the Kia place, Kia make great cars. And the spare tyre thing would be enough to tip me over the top too if I was worried about getting flat tyres. Kia has a history of putting full-size spares in. I'm not sure of the Kona Seltos at the moment, but they also had a habit, not a habit, they had a policy of having a tyre that matched the actual wheels on the car. So not a metal spare. They actually had aluminium spares if the car had aluminium spares. Kia is a really good brand, great value. Just go down and test drive a couple and make sure you're getting the right size, because the Seltos is going to be a bit smaller than the Kona you've been driving. And I've talked before on the show about bracket creep, where cars have got bigger. And so sometimes you can get away with the smaller equivalent to what you're buying. But if it was me, I'd just head down to the Kia dealership and pick the one that suits you for size.
0: Good on you, Karen. Ian, good afternoon.
3: Good afternoon. How are you?
0: Ian, Paul Gover is in. What would you like to know?
3: I'd like to know, I've got a Volkswagen Amarok V6 to 2025.
29: Yeah.
3: At 3,500 kilometres, had the turbo looked at, oil leaks.
29: Yeah.
3: At 4,000 kilometres, another oil leak reared its ugly head, and I have now been told it's possibly a head gasket.
29: Yep.
3: 4,000 kilometres, do I demand a new motor or
29: no.
3: do I demand a new vehicle?
29: You won't get either You won't get either of those things, okay? The only way you get a new vehicle is basically if you've had a catastrophic failure of the vehicle and they can't fix it. So the requirement under the warranty provision is they have to fix whatever's wrong with the car, and they have to do it in a reasonable time. It's not going to cost you anything to get it fixed. Things do go wrong. I've just had an email in today from somebody who's had three electric batteries in their car, and they're trying to get a replacement vehicle, which I think is pretty fair and reasonable there. But under the warranty provisions, the requirement is to make sure they get the car right. What I would do is, I don't know if you've already been directly in touch with Volkswagen. You need to get in touch with Volkswagen Australia and log the problems with them so that you're not just relying on the dealership. If you think you're not being well serviced by the dealership, just go to a different one. The service varies depending on which brand you've got and what the local people are, but you're not going to get they're not going to give you a new engine if just because of the turbocharger. The turbocharger is not an inherent part of the engine. It's something that hangs off the side, and its operation, unless it has a catastrophic failure and throws metal into the engine, it's not actually going to affect that. And yes, sadly, oil leaks do happen, but what you need to be doing is staying on top of the dealership to make sure that it gets sorted out.
0: Wish you well with that, Ian. Sam, good afternoon. You're speaking to Paul Gover. What would you like to know?
4: Hi, Paul. Hi, Tony. Thanks for your time. Just ringing if you know any information about the Zeek 8X that's coming out later in the year or early next year, the sort of variances and the price ranges.
29: You mean the Zeeka?
4: It's called Zeeka.
29: Look, Zeeka is one of the new Chinese brands. I admit straight up and down, Tony and I were talking about this before, if I don't know, I tell you I don't know. I don't know enough about it to give you an honest answer. I know a couple of people who bought Zeekas and are very happy with them, but they're all in the first 3 months of ownership. Zeeka has fairly big ambitions in Australia. They're part of a much bigger conglomerate coming out of China, so Zeeka is not the holding company. There's another company that's bigger that it's a division of. Honestly, I can't answer your question. If you email me at the end of the show, I'll do some research and come back to you in writing.
0: Keep listening for the end of the segment, which is probably about 5 minutes off. Sam, that was Sam. Anthony, good afternoon.
5: G'day, guys. Paul, question for you. I'm in the market for a late model Ford Ranger Wildtrak, looking at either a 24 or a 25.
29: Yeah.
5: Looking at the research there, the 25 model has had some items removed, being, you know, like the active park assist and some other tech out of the vehicle. In your opinion, what would be the smart buy? Do you go for a car that's got that tech in it, like the 24, or do you go for the year 25 for resale?
29: Well, you don't go for resale. You go for what you need in the car. Do you really need a car that can park itself or gives you parking assist? No. Most people rely on a camera and the radar that just about every car has these days. I'd be looking at the best value. And in that sort of stuff, You're looking, if you're buying a second-hand one, you need to look at two things only. You need to look at condition and mileage. So how many cases is it done and what condition it's in. The differences between those sort of things are tiny anyway. They will have been taken out for some reason by Ford. I was looking at the new 26 Wildtrak this morning. I was out at Ford and it's got some other things that they've changed for the new model. You know, there are different body colours and the alloy wheels are a little bit different and it's got some nice writing on the seats inside. But the fundamental vehicle is no different. So what I'd be doing is looking at how I get the best value rather than worrying about nitpicking over it has a tiny feature that I'm not going to need or worry about anyway.
1: Good on you, Anthony. We should point out Ford are still doing a lot of development in Australia.
29: They are doing a massive amount. Mm. It's interesting because I was actually out at the old headquarters building. What's really sad is all the factory stuff around the headquarters building all gone. Mm. It's going to be a tech centre, I think, one side of it. Yeah. And they're about to bulldoze the other side. But the building is still there where it used to be all the bean counters and the salespeople and all that. It's now full of engineers and they still have the design studio. And tomorrow I'm going to Yu Yang's, which is the proving ground down near Geelong. They are still doing lots and lots of development work. Sadly, they can't talk about a lot of it. It's for other countries. So we know about the Ranger because it's designed and engineered for Australia, in Australia. But did you know that they did a tiny little city runabout car for India in Australia?
1: Designed in Australia.
29: Yeah, designed and engineered in Australia. Yeah. But they can't talk about it because they don't have the ability, because it's an Indian program. So if I got in touch with Ford of India, yeah, they can talk about it. And they're doing that sort of work all the time that we just don't know about.
1: Ben, good afternoon.
29: Hi, Ben.
6: Hi. I was wondering, my son's looking for either a Mazda CX-5 or the Toyota Cross.
29: Which Cross?
6: Just the base model.
29: No. There's Yaris Cross and Corolla Cross. Do you know which one?
6: The Corolla, yeah.
29: Yeah, okay. Corolla. So the Corolla Cross, yep, okay. And? You want to know which one's better?
6: Yeah.
29: Okay, Toyota Corolla Cross. It's not the cheapest thing. The CX-5 is just about to run out. The current model CX-5 is about to be superseded. I don't know, but the Corolla Cross is actually what the RAV4 used to be. It's about the size the RAV4 used to be. It's a great thing. It's not the cheapest thing, but you get your money back on resale and you may have to wait for a little while, but Corolla Cross is definitely, every time, is the one I'd go for.
1: John, you'll be the last caller today for a very special in-studio appearance by Paul Gover. What would you like to know?
7: By the way, good afternoon, guys. My 2014 Holden Cruise is just about to go away.
29: Yep.
7: And I'm looking at a new car, and I've been looking at the Korean companies, Hyundai and Kia.
29: Yep.
7: The Kona. Your opinion on that?
29: Great thing. Gets the tick from me. It's that simple. Really good car, good brand, has a great reputation. There was a lady, Karen, who called in earlier. She's actually got a Kona and she's looking to move into a new car and she was saying great things about her Kona. So don't just rely on me. Take it from Karen, who was calling earlier. But, yes, definitely Kona's a good thing.
1: And is it, what is it, Genesis is the, let's say, the Lexus version
29: of... Yes, correct,
1: of,
29: the upscale version of Hyundai.
1: Of Hyundai. And you always talk about how good they are.
29: Yeah, because people
1: This is
29: don't.
1: Not a plug, by the way.
29: But people don't know, and that's the interesting thing. They actually got an American guy to set the whole thing up, and then they fired him after 2 years. But he made sure that everything to do with Genesis is separated from Hyundai. And the reason it hasn't worked well in Australia is because the frou-frou way to sell cars now is not to have dealerships, is just have a showroom in the middle of Collins Street and people will come and look at the car, which is useless because when you go looking for a car, you don't think you're going to go to Collins Street. Collins Street's where you go for clothing and watches.
1: That's right. What a Zimmo broker. Yes.
29: Yeah. But they've now changed and they've got dealerships and they're setting up the customer service is really, really good. But they bungled the launch in Australia and they're having to recover from that as a result.
1: They're very good looking cars. Paul, please come back.
29: I will.
1: And thank you. And your email address before you go.
29: Yeah, it's Paul. Paul, full stop, Gover, G-O-V-E-R, at bigpond.com.
1: Well, we've gone from the Ford Everest to the one conquered by a plucky Australian VCE student, that being the mountain. The first, I'm going to be speaking to the first Australian to lead a commercial expedition to the summit of Everest to talk about Bianca Adler, who has got to the top of Mount Everest. We want to know the highest peak you have ever conquered. 133-693. Well, just having scaled the difficult north face of the studio here, unassisted, Jordan has arrived with news headlines. Jordan Tunbridge, good afternoon.
8: Yes, Tony, good afternoon to you. And yes, that Melbourne teenager, Bianca Adler, she's the youngest Australian to climb Mount Everest, 18 years old. What were you doing in Year 12, Tony? That was...
1: I had just learned to brush my own teeth without any help from an older sibling.
8: What's the highest you climbed at?
1: I don't mean to brag, but I have climbed Tasmania's highest mountain, and I've done the Milford Track in New Zealand. That was pretty good.
8: Stunning. Yeah, I've done that too.
1: It's amazing.
8: Yeah, really love that one, because it's not that challenging. It's challenging just enough.
1: Yeah.
8: Because you're just stopping to look at the sights the whole time.
1: It's fantastic. I loved it.
8: But in other news, we've got a grab of Bianca Adler. She called her dad after reaching the summit, and just to say she's...
1: To come and pick her up. Yeah.
8: Well, he was actually not too far away, about 2.5 k's below where she was at the summit. But, she said she's physically fine. It's very windy and dark, so she had to...

0: Trophy drought, clinching the title after Manchester City drew 1-1 with Bournemouth, Tony.
1: 3AW Traffic. 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
2: Good afternoon. It's Caroline from Transport Victoria. Buses are replacing trains on the Belgrave and Lilydale lines between Blackburn and Ringwood due to an emergency service request near Mitcham. Head to the Transport Victoria website to plan your trip. A heavy stretch on the M80 Ring Road Greentree bound past the Western Freeway due to debris. Be vigilant for suddenly stopping or swerving traffic and allow extra travel time. And from 6 p.m. tonight till 2 o'clock tomorrow morning, expect significant disruptions to traffic on the Great Ocean Road and surrounding roads at Skeens Creek as crews install a new pedestrian bridge.
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16: 19 minutes to 3. Well, how's this? We live in a great country, so it's great when fellow Australians do something truly remarkable. And that's what a young kid, she is a young kid, she's 18, that's what she's done. She's become the youngest Australian to summit Mount Everest. Her name is Bianca Adler. She's been on the news all afternoon. And she reached

0: the peak this morning at around 2:20 a.m. Nepal time, around 8 hours after leaving base camp number 4. It's her second time attempting to reach the peak of Mount Everest. She was forced to abandon it last year with only 400 metres to go. Can you imagine that? But conditions had worsened, so she did the right thing. There is, of course, a trail of dead bodies up and down the peak of that mountain. At the moment, she is still descending the summit with her team as we speak. There's going to be a lot of interest in her. It is such a remarkable achievement. Now, you would know if you've had even the barest of interest in what it takes to get to the top of Mount Everest that it is an accomplishment and a mission like no other. And I'm very lucky to be speaking to one of Australia's most accomplished mountaineers and the only person in the British Commonwealth to have climbed all 14 of the world's 8,000 metre peaks. He joins me now. Andrew Locke, good afternoon.
1: Well, hi, Tony. How are you?
0: Oh, well, I'm in very rare air, if you don't mind the pun. So tell us, I mean, this used to be, and I don't mean to diminish it, but certainly when I was growing up, I think at that point the only person we could name who'd summited Mount Everest was the first man who'd done it, Sir Edmund Hillary. But these days it's done a lot more often. Tell us what she faced on the way up.
1: Oh, the greatest challenge, I suppose, is the altitude. Of course, the higher you go, the less atmospheric pressure there is, and that then causes all sorts of physiological changes in your body. So trying to stay acclimatized, trying to stay warm, and just focus, cognitively focused, becomes quite a challenge at those extreme altitudes.
0: Okay, at the age of 18, you physically probably is going to be as the best you're ever going to be, arguably. Does that help?
1: So it's good to be fit. Generally speaking, younger people around that age don't fare so well at the really higher altitudes. As we get a little bit older and slower and perhaps better focused on pacing ourselves, people tend to do a little bit better into their late 20s, early 30s. But clearly she had the ability and the drive to push through all the hardship, and she's done it.
0: Talk about training. I mean, you know, obviously you need to extract as much oxygen as you can in a difficult environment, but how physically do you prepare for getting to the top of a mountain like this?
1: Well, I always say train for the sport you're doing, so climb mountains to climb mountains.
0: Yeah.
1: It's all about legs and lungs and getting that VO2 max, that conversion of oxygen as efficient as you possibly can, because at 8,000 metres, which was the height of her camp 4, the last camp before she went to the top, there's about a third of the pressure that we experience down here. So basically she's getting about a third of the oxygen into her system before she adds bottled oxygen and uses that to assist herself. At the summit of Everest, you're down to about a quarter of the pressure. So I've got a quarter of the available oxygen in effect, and that is very difficult. So you've got to train your body to work hard in less oxygen, and to build that stamina. Climbing days, particularly the summit day, 10, 12, 18-hour days. So you've got to have that stamina to keep going.
0: Now, you would have seen it, and certainly everything I've read in the last couple of years has talked about how dangerous it is and how many people overestimate their abilities. And there are bodies left in the mountains because it's too hard to bring them down. It is not without its dangers. Can you tell us what they are?
1: Well, there's a number of objective dangers there, altitude being the first one, because the altitude itself can kill you. If your body doesn't adjust or if you stay up there too long, then there are other hazards like serac collapses, which are big ice cliffs, and there's been a few events like that. And in fact, I think the climbing season this year was delayed by the potential of a big serac collapse over the route where the climbers were. There are crevasses, there's cold, frostbite's very common, and avalanches, of course. So plenty of opportunity to have a bad day.
0: Well said. You mentioned, you're in that diminished environment. You've got a quarter of the oxygen. You're on bottled oxygen. Are you able to fully process, having been there yourself, Andrew Locke, that you are on the summit of Mount Everest? Just for those of us who will never do it, what is that feeling like?
1: It's a sense of relief. I think Bianca and anyone else who gets to the top breathes a sigh of relief because the ascent and the hardship is, for the most part, over. It still takes many hours, even days, to get back down off the mountain, but just not having to go up anymore is such a relief. It's a great feeling. And Everest, the summit is quite small, and with the crowds they're getting up there these days, there's no room to jump around and beat your chest. So really it's a matter of going right, acknowledging that the up is over, and then focusing on the down, which, as I say, can take many hours, even days, to get back down to safety.
0: 133-693, tell us the highest mountain you have climbed. 133-693. Before I let you go, Andrew, you were the first Aussie to lead a commercial expedition to the summit of Everest. To you, what's been the most, satisfying summit that you have reached in all that you have, all those over 8,000 metres?
1: Wow, that's a really tough question. Every one of them was brutally hard, and I was tested to my limits on each peak. Everest has its own ambiance. It's an amazingly spiritual mountain. It was a wonderful thing to set foot on it. And Annapurna was by far the most dangerous. I was relieved as anything to get off that mountain. But, you have to say Everest is the pinnacle, it's a wonderful place to be.
0: I really appreciate your time. You're such an accomplished mountaineer, and I really appreciate it. Thank you, Andrew. Andrew Locke. Back in a moment, highest peak you have climbed, 133-693.
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0: He joins me now, Scott Phillips, Motley Fool Finance, and anybody who does the weekly shopping would, I would even argue, would be surprised at this figure. Grocery inflation is tipped to hit 6.7% next year. Scott, how is it? We had such a long period there of near zero inflation. We had price stability, and it's gone bonkers in the last couple of years. Is it all COVID? Is that the kind of cover-all excuse?
14: Tony, good afternoon. Mostly, well, so, no, but yes, COVID kicked it off. The real issue now, I mean, the Iran war's also turned up recently, and that's the current problem. But the problem with inflation, mate, is once you let it go, it's like a perpetual motion machine.
0: Yeah.
14: And trying to slow it down and stop it is almost is really difficult. So why does inflation go up? Well, firstly, you have, for example, when COVID hit, a lot of money being printed, shipping and supply chains effectively being shut down, and you had a whole lot of shortages of wheat coming from Ukraine around the same time. That kicks this thing off. Now, we already probably had inflation was too high to start with, realistically, but it wasn't outside the RBA's target range. Once that starts, that goes into every price, right? The problem is my prices then become your costs. Mm. And when your costs go up, you put up your prices, and then your prices become my costs. And around, this is the circular problem, I should say, of inflation. We talk about the wage price spiral, but we call it the price spiral, really. And so you've got this thing that we almost got under control after COVID, kind of, you know, early last year, middle of last year, we thought we were almost there. And then unfortunately, we didn't do enough. It ticked up again. Governments keep spending, state and federal, and causing massive stimulus for the economy. While the RBA has got its feet strongly on the brake, you've got governments everywhere around the country pushing the accelerator harder and harder. And so you've got this feedback loop, mate. And this is the problem. Now you add Iran on top of that. So we're already 3.6%, or 3.7, sorry, leading into the Iran war. Now 4.6, probably going higher. And then to your point, as you opened the segment, JP Morgan now predicting next financial year. So basically, July 1 this year to June 30 next year, for grocery prices to hit an increase of 6.7%. Now, that's bad enough. And as you say, if you're doing the shopping, you know that prices are already going up. If it's in groceries, it's not going to just be in groceries, right?
0: No.
14: We're going to see it right across the supply chain. So we have to buckle down. We are probably going to have another bumpy 6, 12, 18 months while we try and get this thing under control. That remains a huge issue. A little bit of positivity, if you like this sort of thing. Woolies has narrowed its price gap to Aldi. So if you're a Woolies shopper, you're probably not paying as much additionally as you used to.
0: Yep.
14: The problem is it's all going up. So the gap is closing, but all the numbers are heading in the wrong direction.
0: I did a little bit of economic history at university, and most of that was about the Titanic tussle after the breakdown of the consensus in the 70s, where inflation, the genie got out of the bottle, and then you had stagflation, and it was just a giant wrestling match to get it under control. They did eventually, and maybe we're facing that again. The key indices, we need to know them from you, Scott Phillips, before we let you go.
14: I can't give you any good news today, Tony. Yesterday was good. Today, not so much. 1.4% is the decline for the ordinaries so far today, 8,708 points. The Aussie dollar also weaker, barely above 71 cents, down 0.4%, 71.01 US cents.
0: Somehow even bad news sounds good coming from you, Scott. I'll chat to you tomorrow.
14: Thanks, Tony. Appreciate it. Look forward to it.
0: Now, Jackie Felgate she's been detained, but she did want me to tell you that her Drive program, which kicks off from 3 p.m, will feature an interview with former Treasurer and Carlton supporter Tim Pallas. That is after 3 with Jackie Felgate. Nicole, the highest peak you have conquered.
15: Mount Kosciuszko, and I sent you a photo of me with Grandma doing that. She took me up Mount Kosciuszko when it was snowing when I was like 5 or 6 years old, and I had plastic bags on my feet.
0: Why did you have plastic? I think I know the reason, but why did you have plastic bags? It was snowing. All right. Well, that makes sense. And how long did that take to get to the top?
15: Oh, it was a while, but look, I'd have to say she trained me well young, because she taught me to climb mountains at such a young age.
0: It's a great thing to do.
15: My, she She's no longer here, God bless her. But
0: yeah.
15: I had her right up until my 40s, and I spent my 40th birthday with her. And she taught me to climb a lot of mountains in my life, and she was a big person about family. And she certainly made me a better nana, because I'm a nana too now. So, yeah,
0: what a great role model to have. You're very lucky, Nicole. I'm glad you had plastic bags these days. They would have to be paper bags to keep your feet waterproof. We know how well that would work. Thank you, Nicole. Correction, Martin Palace Barracks for the Bulldogs. I was getting him confused with Mr. Pakoulis, who is a Carlton supporter. Thank you, Woody. Stuart, good afternoon. We were talking about things that were banned at school.
16: One logical thing at Melbourne High School in the early 80s, which was too many boys, not enough school, and so bags not allowed on shoulders. We also had shorter people and so forth, so that was to stop taller people hitting shorter people in the head with them.
0: Yep.
16: But then in 1984, which was my final year, in spring, it was very hot, and there was a water pistol, like, idea that would cool everybody down, and so water pistols got banned. And
0: of course,
16: you couldn't buy water pistols anywhere because they were all been taken by the deputy principal. So.
0: Yeah, and you would have had kind of plastic detectors as you walked into school looking for firearms.
16: Yeah, or a principal with a sixth sense who could just be there at the right moment.
0: They do have that. Oh Lord, no wonder they're paid so well. Thank you, Stuart. Back in a moment.
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18: Good afternoon. It's Caroline Ferguson from Transport Victoria. Buses are replacing trains on the Belgrave and Lilydale lines between Blackburn and Ringwood due to an emergency services incident near Mitcham. Head to the Transport Victoria website to plan your trip. Delays on the M80 Ring Road Greenshabout. The speed's been dropped down to 40 approaching the Western Freeway due to a spillage of gravel on the Western Freeway exit. Our crews are on scene. You can head on past. And level crossing removal works are on the go at Mordialloc and Aspendale. As a result, buses are replacing trains between Moorabbin, Frankston and Stony Point. And if you're driving through the area, leave yourself a lot of extra travel time.
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0: I want to give you a mental exercise. You're at school, show and tell, and the topic is what I did on the holidays. You are the person who has to follow Bianca Adler, who's just summited Mount Everest. Your time starts now. Tomorrow on the program, Kev Poulton, Neil Mitchell will be back for his reality check. Travel with Jamo, who's likewise back, and Libby Birch, four-time AFLW Premiership player and 3AW football commentator. I hope I've earned your company then, tomorrow at midday. In the meantime, stay tuned for Jackie Felgate, who's chatting to Tim Palace.
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21: 15 degrees in Melbourne, cloudy tomorrow, a top of 16. It's 3 o'clock. Good afternoon, I'm Jordan Tunbridge. 4 years after violent clashes between police and protesters rocked Melbourne's CBD, the Land Forces Defence Expo is set to return in 2028. There were 3 days of chaos outside the convention centre in 2024 as thousands of anti-war protesters clashed with police and lit fires in the streets. Premier Jacinta Allen says the scenes did not damage Victoria's reputation on the global stage, insisting defence and weapons manufacturers have not been deterred.
22: Clearly not, because we are bringing land forces back in 2028. People around the world who organise these events are choosing Melbourne because we have the venues, we have the people, we have the reputation for being a great host for these international events.
1: A teenager has been arrested at High Point Shopping Centre while carrying a machete. The 18-year-old from Tarneit was taken down as shoppers watched on this morning. He was targeted as part of an ongoing investigation. Well, a group of young business owners have written to the Prime Minister, urging him to scrap the government's capital gains reforms. Federal politics editor Michael Packey.
2: As part of a suite of budget changes, the 50% CGT discount will be scrapped and instead linked to inflation. There's concern the move will discourage investment. 40 entrepreneurs have reached out to the Prime Minister, urging him not to proceed. Lucy Gamble is among the business owners who's put her name to the letter. She argues people feel there's no reward for risk.
4: I really get the feeling that they don't understand small business.
2: Anthony Albanese has told the ABC the majority of small business owners won't be affected.
23: The campaigns that have been run aren't based upon facts of what is actually occurring.
2: Legislation to rein in capital gains and negative gearing deductions may be passed through Parliament by the end of next month. Michael Packey reporting.
1: There will be significant disruptions across the train network this weekend as a result of works through the City Loop and Metro Tunnel. No trains will run through the Metro Tunnel and only Frankston Line trains will operate through the City Loop. Tim Clare from the Department of Transport and Planning says we'll impact trains from Friday evening until the last train on Sunday.
24: We understand that it's a big weekend of football. There's a very big football match happening on Saturday afternoon, and so we're just wanting people who might be travelling either for the football or for any other purpose to be aware of the changes, to plan ahead and to allow a little bit extra time.
1: Checking finance, the All Ordinary is down 122 points. One Australian dollar is buying 71 US cents.
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1: Geelong coach Chris Scott insists there's no injury concern with Bailey Smith ahead of Saturday's blockbuster against Sydney. The Cat star had been in doubt for the Swans clash with a shoulder problem. Scott says Smith will be fine.
25: No, none at all. He did say he was trying to reprise Chris Judd's double taping over the last couple of weeks. I suspect it's as much, I shouldn't say that, a look thing. No, but his shoulders are fine.
1: Essendon wingman Braden Fiorini will miss the rest of the season due to a back injury. The Bombers will now have a free spot to use in next week's mid-season rookie draft. And the New York Knicks have taken a 1-0 lead over the Cleveland Cavaliers in the NBA Eastern Conference Finals. The Knicks stormed from 22 points down in the fourth quarter to win in overtime 115-104. That's the latest news and sport.
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27: Good afternoon, Dan Belling from Transport Victoria. Outbound on the Westgate Freeway, a middle lane closed at Montague Street. Crews repairing an expansion joint there. You'll find it slow through the Domain Tunnel towards the lane closure. Also a broken down van, that's at the end of the merge lane for entering traffic from Kingsway to head towards the Westgate Bridge. Over in Derrimut, gravel spill on the ramp from the Ring Road Greensboro bound to the Western Freeway. Our incident response in the left lane, and buses are replacing trains between Blackburn, Belgrave and Lilydale due to an emergency services incident. Allow extra travel time.
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3: 3AW Melbourne weather, thanks to the White Glove Mover. The White Glove Mover makes moving a breeze, and your new place will feel like home from day one.
5: Cloudy tomorrow, chance of showers, a top of 16 after an overnight low of 9. Friday, mostly sunny, 16. Saturday, mostly sunny, 18. Sunday, shower or two, 18. Monday and Tuesday, shower or two, 15. On the bays, westerly winds around 15. Knots, waves below a metre. It's 14 at the airport, 14 at Warn Ponds, in the city 15 degrees. I'm Jordan Tunbridge on Melbourne's own 3AW.
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6: Good afternoon. Thanks for your company on Drive. Coming up on the program today, when we talk about the budget a lot and when we say you're being taxed more than ever and your business is going to the wall through tax and red tape to pay for a close to $200 billion debt, at the very least in this state, at the very least, we should expect that when our children are in need of an ambulance, when they are in a situation where it is crucial to get them to a hospital, the service is funded and a paramedic will come. Now, I'm going to give you two horrific examples from over the weekend in Geelong about why, when you are shelling out more tax than anywhere else in the country, when more of your hard earned goes to this state government, why funding essential services that may not be sexy, they may not be flashy, like an underground train line to nowhere, the SRL, but why hospital and ambulance funding matters. So this is the first case, and I'm about to speak to this child's mother. He had his finger ripped off completely over the weekend at the Cadinia Park precinct. He's 6 years old. His finger got caught in a gate. There was blood everywhere, and this is quite confronting. And as you can imagine, as a parent, can you imagine trying to keep your six-year-old calm? His fingers on the ground. It's a stressful and awful scene, and something you would never want to have happen, particularly to such a young child. And you call the ambulance, and you are told by the call operator that it is a 60-minute wait to get a paramedic to your child who has completely ripped off his finger. He is 6 years old. So that is case one. Case two, and I've also been told at a nearby football club in Geelong over the weekend, a player broke his leg in two places. Painful. The game had to be moved and stopped because they couldn't get him off the field. So leg fractured two places. Generally, an ambulance would come. And that person was told it was 45 minutes for an ambulance. So how do you as a parent, how do you get your six-year-old into the car with that kind of injury? And then the other case, if you have a leg broken in two places, how do you get a young adult into a car with a broken leg in two places? So I'm going to speak to that injured boy's mum shortly. But my question to you all today is, how long have you waited for an ambulance recently? 133-693-drive@3aw.com.au, or you can text us 0477-693-693. Because I've recently been told of multiple cases of ramping at both Geelong and Northern hospitals. And also when people call now the 000, they say, well, you're going to have to get a taxi, and they call you a taxi. And then you get to hospital in a taxi, and you may be in a situation where you need urgent medical care, but you have to drive yourself to hospital. And this is the reality right now as we come into winter, and we are going to speak to paramedics, but this an hour wait for a child with a severed finger, not good enough. I'll speak to his mother in just a moment, but I think we're getting to that time of year now where hospitals are put under pressure and you really see the strain. You really see an underfunded health system in this state. So when the government says, look over here at the numerous topics they throw up, like the Daniel Andrews statue and the Land Forces Expo, which we are going to speak about today, but what we should be looking at, the really important stuff that matters, it's when you pay your land tax, when you pay your fire services levy, when you pay an exorbitant amount of money to live and do business in this state, what you deserve is a properly funded health system. And that is as simple and as complicated as it gets. And examples like this, I think, this has gone on for time immemorial, the last decade, and underfunded paramedics. And I remember speaking to Jordan Emery from Ambulance Victoria a while back, and him saying, we've had to rejig the rosters and we're changing and we don't think it's really going to make any difference. But the burden here again goes to the paramedics who are doing their very best job. And you've got a six-year-old boy with a finger on the ground, again, confronting image, confronting story, but and an ambulance can't come for an hour and you're only a couple of kilometres away from a hospital. You are not in rural or regional Victoria. You are in the second biggest city in this state. And it is quite simply not good enough. So I want to spend a bit of time today talking about the health system. And 133693 drive at 3w.com.au. Tell me your experience recently. I keep getting these DMs on Instagram, and that's where this story came from as well. But from people saying, I had to wait 7 hours. I had to wait 9 hours. And when I got to hospital, I was admitted and had surgery. So these are not people who call 000, like the ridiculous triage system that we have where people ring and they shouldn't be calling. They should be taking themselves to a doctor in the morning. These are children in dire need of assistance. So I'll come back to that in just a moment. I did mention the Land Forces Expo, and we will take a look at that later in the program. Like, you'll remember it from a few years ago, the disgraceful behaviour from protesters. Police had low-level acid thrown at them. Police horses were punched. One officer had a can of baked beans thrown at him. And then on the other side, the protesters alleged that there was police brutality. Well, my question to that is, protest peacefully and you won't have an issue with police. But the Greens, of course, predictably, they didn't want to come on this program, but they've slammed the government for being out of touch. They don't want the Land Forces Expo here. But one of the things they did make the point in saying was that the Labor government moved it this year to Perth because it's an election year. And then they're happy to get it back once the election is done and dusted. And I take them at their point there. Also coming up later in the program, former Treasurer Tim Pallas will join me. So he wants the federal government to overhaul alcohol taxes, basically to stop this underworld war involving illicit alcohol and the firebombings of restaurants, nightclubs and bars. But I've got a lot of questions for Tim Pallas. I'll ask him about our economy here. I mean, he was one of the architects of this current debt level. And I wonder now he's out of politics what he thinks of our current budget position. If you've got a question for Tim Pallas, let me know. And on a lighter note as well this afternoon, how do you make your bed? How many pillows do you have on your bed? And what makes a perfect bed? Are you specific about pillows and linen? Because there's an Instagram post that's gone viral overnight. In one day, it's got 3 million views, and it's how to make a bed properly. This is a great bone of contention in my middle-aged household, because Holiday Inn Express has also done this study today, and it's quite funny, actually. Here's some of the data. 1 in 4 Gen Zs jump on the bed when they get to a hotel. I bet they do. And 25% when they travel have their own side of the bed. Do you have your own side of the bed? 133693. And this is my favourite part because it affects me. In the survey, they found 20% of those surveyed bring a comfort item from home. This can be a blanket, an eye mask, or, hello to my husband, their own pillow. Wherever we travel, we just went to Japan, the pillow has to come with us because certain people have bad necks and are old. So do you, whenever you travel, do you take some sort of comfort item from home with you? Do you bring your own pillow, or is that just my family? 133693 drive at 3w.com.au. Let's get into your calls though about the health system. And I do want to spend a bit of time on this today because I think it's one of those issues as we lead up to the election that's really important. The economy is an important issue. Crime is an important issue. But the health system, that is probably the most important issue. If you have a child in dire need and an ambulance cannot come because it is not properly funded, then the government needs to do better. Irene, hello.
7: Oh, hello, Jackie. Look, I'll be very quick. My situation isn't as bad as that poor child, but 3 weeks ago I fell in my daughter's driveway and fractured my wrist. So she rang an ambulance and they said, it'll be 2 hours. And then they rang back and they said, we're not coming. Get a taxi. So we had to get a taxi. And, you know, I finally got to the hospital at the Northern, who were wonderful. But the girl on reception didn't seem to care.
6: And how old are you, Irene?
7: Well, I'm 84.
6: Yeah. And so you were on, you were in the taxi on your own. And how was that ride when you've got you've got a fracture and you're not in getting any medical treatment?
7: Well, the taxi, we rang, I think it was online, the medico, and they I had to show my arm on my phone, and he said, you better get to the hospital. Anyway, we did ring a taxi. The taxi driver was great, deposited me off at the hospital, and I'm in a cast for the next 3 weeks and pretty useless. But the thing is, I'm a fit 84, but they weren't to know. Could have been a... But they don't seem to care.
6: No. Irene, thank you. Look, we are, as I said, we will look into this and all of these issues, but it is becoming more common to catch a taxi or be told, we don't have an ambulance for you, jump in a taxi. Since when did taxis become medical transport? Lots of text messages coming in about this too. Both bones in my son's leg were broken 10 days before Christmas. We waited 4 hours for an ambulance, transport from one hospital to another for urgent surgery. They wanted us to drive him in my car as a backup plan, and he was 10. Oh, and Cheryl, hello.
8: Hi. I had a fall about 3 weeks ago and smashed my face pretty badly, broke my nose. We rang an ambulance. I was told it was going to come in an hour. Then they rang back and said they're very busy. It took nearly over four hours to get an ambulance. The hospital were amazed, and I'm on blood thinners. So the worst part about that was that they didn't know whether I had a bleed in the brain. Mm.
6: 4 hours, Cheryl?
8: Yeah, 4 hours. And the doctor said to me, why did it take you so long? I said, because they didn't have an ambulance.
6: Yeah, not good enough, right?
8: No, it's not good enough. It's certainly, and I've had ambulances before because I do have some some health issues. Mm. And, like, it didn't take anywhere near that amount of time. I just couldn't believe. They were almost like a taxi. Like, they said, wait an hour, then they rang back in an hour and they said, oh, we're very busy and, it just wasn't right.
6: No, it's not. Cheryl, thank you. All right, 133-693, drive at 3w.com.au, or you can text us 0477-693-693. A child with a completely severed finger left up to his dad to put it in a bag and get a Good Samaritan to drive them to hospital. They're in Geelong. They're not in regional or rural Victoria and far away, but to be told, we have no one available. We've got a six-year-old with blood everywhere to come and help your child? Not good enough. I'll speak to his mum after this.
9: 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Keep the conversation flowing. 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
10: Hello, Dan Delling, Transport Victoria. Little slow city end of the Monash Freeway and through the Domain Tunnel. There's a middle lane closed on the Westgate Freeway outbound at Montague Street. Crews needing to repair an expansion joint there. Over in Derrimut, gravel spill on the ramp from the M80 Ring Road Greensboro bound to the Western Freeway. Our incident response on the scene in the left lane. West Footscray, broken down car, Ballarat Road inbound at Geelong Street. It's been pushed over to the left turn lane, and buses replacing trains between Blackburn, Belgrave and Lilydale due to an emergency services incident allow extra travel time.
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6: It is 22 minutes past three. I find it interesting. We were looking up ambulance response times and the latest health data, because they're supposed to put them up, and it was 20 days overdue. And just as I started talking about this, it went up online. Timing is everything, isn't it? So the code one response for an ambulance to get within the appropriate time that's legislated, it's supposed to be 85%. That's the government target. It's coming at 66.4%, so well under what it should be. Getting a lot of messages and emails as well. You can drop us a line anytime, 0477 693 693. Hi, Jackie. My dad's kidneys were infected. He has kidney disease. We waited for an ambulance for 2 hours and then we paid for a taxi to the hospital. Sean, I've just tuned into your show. 3 Wednesdays ago, I called 000 for possible testicular torsion. Wow. I was told to wait 4.5 hours before an ambulance could get me. I booked a Didi and 20 minutes later, I was on my way to Sunshine Hospital. $21.52 poorer for the experience. The state is cooked. Hello, Jeff.
18: Yeah, hi, Jackie. Before I make my comment, I'd like to say I've got no criticism of the ambulance people or the hospital workers at all. But my experience was on the 3rd of October last year, my 18-year-old grandson dislocated his ankle and broke both his tibia and fibula. And because I've got advanced first aid, I knew. So we rang the ambulance. I went to where he was. But the ambulance triage nurse rang back and I showed her and I explained everything to her, and she said, I cannot get you an ambulance for over an hour. So there were two tradies working nearby, and my grandson's a big bloke, like over 6 foot and he's 18. So I got them to put him in my car because I couldn't lift him. He's too big and heavy for me. And I drove to the hospital, and from then on, the care he got was absolutely faultless. Mm. But what I need to say, the ambulance, he was only between 7 and 10 kilometres from where the hospital was in country Victoria. But the experience is not uncommon up here. If I cop an injury at football or netball, the first response I have, can we get them in the car and drive them to the hospital?
6: Yeah.
18: Because the ambulance, I know they've got to travel. I'm not negating or criticising anyone. But that was just the experience, because the system's broken. And the reason up here why you can't get an ambulance in the border is because they're all ramped up waiting to get free beds.
6: It's interesting you say that, Jeff, about ramping. Like, it's hard because you can't cover all the failings of this government on the one show. And we've sort of dropped the ball on health. And please always let me know if you have an issue like that. But ramping was such a huge issue last year. You'll remember, out of COVID, the system completely collapsed. But I've noticed now, since it's flu season and it's coming into winter, there's a lot of issues with ramping, Jeff. And I think I've got another one. Daniel's on the line. Hi, Daniel.
18: G'day,
1: Good afternoon, Jackie. How are you?
6: Good. Now, what happened? It's your wife, isn't it? What happened?
1: So, over the weekend, she'd been having horrible nausea, et cetera, stuff like that. We got a had a doctor's appointment. They said, just a viral infection. Don't worry about it. It'll pass. We went to the emergency care clinic. Now, they were fantastic. That was 2 days later. They said, if anything else develops, go straight to ER. Call an ambulance if you need to call an ambulance and go straight to ER. We rang up. They said, take her in yourself. We won't get anyone there for at least an hour. So we're not far from the local hospital, which is good. We get her in there, give them all the information. The emergency medical clinic is literally across the road from the hospital. And we wait. They didn't do anything until... So we got in there at 9 o'clock to triage. 1 o'clock she had bloods done. In between that, she had several bouts of nausea in the triage waiting area, like not even behind the counter, just in the waiting area. Bloods were done, waited another 3.5, 4 hours for the results. And then we finally got into an observation ward on her own at around 5:30, 6 o'clock last night. And she's still in that same observation ward now. I'm actually heading in there now. But when I went in yesterday, there were ambulances queued up from lunchtime onward. And yet there were people coming into triage for, I've got a sniffle, I've got a cold.
6: And that's the problem, isn't it, Daniel? Hey, keep us posted on how your wife goes. I'd like to keep in touch. And again, this issue of ramping, I think it's a far bigger issue than what we think. And as I said, that's on me for not keeping an eye on it. But I do want to come back to a top story now. So this is the 6-year-old child, little boy, had his finger ripped completely off at the Cadinia Park precinct. He was, I think, got caught in a gate. His mum's on the line now. Rachel, good afternoon.
2: Good afternoon.
6: Okay, so I've just outlined what I think happened to your son. Firstly, how is he?
2: He's okay. He had surgery on Saturday night. He's been quite resilient, but I'm not sure whether he was just in shock or adrenaline or all of the above, but he's doing okay.
6: Okay, so let's run through how the accident happened firstly.
2: So he was watching a local footy match on Saturday afternoon, having a great time. All the kids were, a lot of his friends and his older brother, who's 9, a lot of his friends were playing on this gate, which is, I believe is a gate for emergency vehicles to enter and exit. I got a phone call from my husband, because I wasn't there, saying that he had jammed his finger in the gate. What I believe has happened is he's jammed his finger, he's pulled his finger out, and his finger has been essentially degloved. One of the other dads quickly called the ambulance because there was blood everywhere and a finger on the ground. They were basically told that it would be a 60-minute wait for an ambulance, despite I think the footy ground was probably about 5Ks from the hospital. And so Triple O were amazing. They gave us advice over the phone, but, they said 60-minute wait for an ambulance. There was a whole lot of nurses who play the women's football. They were about to go onto the field that afternoon, and they were able to jump into action and help him out. And then one of the other dads jumped in his car and drove us to the hospital with the finger in a bag, essentially. Oh,
6: but what an horrific situation to be put in. And how was he throughout... What's his name and how was he throughout the ordeal?
2: His name's James. He was pretty calm throughout the whole thing, but again, I think adrenaline had kicked in. I think when it first happened, he was hysterical, but when I got there, he was very pale and just very. He was cooperative, but he was pretty calm given the circumstances.
6: Even just the blood loss and a 6-year-old child, to think that you would have to wait if there wasn't someone able to take you, and even then the fact that you've got a finger in a bag and you have to drive yourself to hospital.
2: Well, my thoughts were, like, what if something happens in the car? Like, I know it's a short trip, but, like, he could have fainted, I could have fainted, and, like, anything could have happened. My understanding is it's a short period of time between when you get to the hospital. He had it reattached, essentially, at the hospital within a couple of hours. But, you know, if we were any more remote or regional than where we were, it could have been a lot poorer outcome.
6: And at the same time this happened to you, I believe another young person broke their leg in two places and was also told they had to wait 45 minutes for an ambulance.
2: Yeah, I don't know the details, and I'm not sure whether it happened on Saturday or Sunday, but my understanding is they were on the footy field for up to 45 minutes. The game had to be moved because they couldn't move this poor bloke, and obviously he couldn't just be moved to a car to go to the hospital, so he was laying on the field for, I believe, up to 45 minutes waiting for an ambulance.
6: So in Geelong, how is it when you call an ambulance? Like, is this something the community talks about, the fact that there aren't enough of them and that the system is so stretched?
2: Look, to be honest, I haven't taken a huge amount of, up until this point, I haven't sort of read up too much on it. And thankfully, this is the first time we have had to call an ambulance in Geelong. But I think the issue is widespread, particularly in regional Victoria. And Geelong is not super regional. Like, we're pretty developed and we're within an hour of Melbourne, but for this to happen, we really feel very let down by the system.
6: Yeah, so just on that, what did you want to say? Like, if the government was listening today, they don't come on this show, but if they were listening, what would you like to say to them when you're told your son rips his finger off, he is 6 years old, you pay your taxes, you call an ambulance and one can't come?
2: I was speechless over the whole thing, and like, it's taken me a few days to process. But to think that we live in it's not a regional area.
6: No.
2: To think that a 6 year old who is bleeding everywhere and has lost a digit, to think that we have to wait up to 60 minutes. I would hate to think what would happen if it was a worse scenario, like if somebody's having a cardiac arrest or all the rest of it. Like, this is where the funding needs to go. This is the life or death element of politics, essentially, at the end of the day.
6: Yeah. Well, we wish you all the best. I imagine he's having lots of ice cream and being spoilt and having a few days off school.
2: Yes, and chocolate sundaes at 1 o'clock in the morning.
6: 100%
2: when it happened.
6: Oh, we wish you all the best, and I guess well done to the hospital staff for acting so swiftly once he got there. Yeah.
2: Look, we couldn't fault the Geelong Hospital, the kids' ward, the kids' emergency, the plastic surgeons. Everyone was incredible. The footy club was incredible. The dads who sprung into action, incredible. It's just the ambulance system that we fell terribly let down by.
6: Yeah, I understand that. Rachel, thank you for talking to me. I'll put you back to Jimmy for a chat. Appreciate it.
2: Thank you.
6: 133-693 drive at 3aw.com.au. Your reaction to that and news headlines with Jordan Tunbridge. Hi, Jordan.
19: Jackie, good afternoon. Premier Jacinta Allen argues a lot has changed and police have greater powers to deal with extremist protesters. As the Land Forces Expo returns to Victoria, Melbourne will host the Defence and Weapons Expo again in 2028, 4 years after thousands of anti-war protesters clashed with police, setting fire in the streets. As Melbourne continues to grapple with youth crime, a teenager has been arrested at High Point Shopping Centre carrying a massive machete. Mm. More 30 kilometre an hour speed signs are coming to Victoria. One of the trials will be along Chapel Street, another in Phillip Island. 40 young business leaders have written to the PM, urging him to reconsider his capital gains tax revamp. And in sport, Adelaide veteran Taylor Walker will play at State League level for the first time in 12 years this weekend as he returns from a hamstring injury.
6: Jordan, thank you. 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
10: Hello, Dan from Transport Victoria. Bunching up the city end of the Monash Freeway, then slow through the Domain Tunnel out onto the Westgate Freeway. That's where a middle lane is closed approaching Montague Street while crews repair an expansion joint. Over in Derrimut, a gravel spill on the ramp from the M80 Ring Road Greensboro bound to the Western Freeway. Our incident responser there in the left lane. Caulfield North collision Dandenong Road inbound after Taronga Road causing delays, and buses replacing trains on the Belgrave and Lilydale lines between Blackburn and Ringwood due to an emergency services incident. Allow extra travel time.
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0: Hello, I was sick last week, but you were doing the segment and a lot happened while I was away.
8: Yeah, a little bit happened. Don't worry about that. we had a call who got our host wrong, your fill-in host wrong.
0: How'd that go down?
8: It didn't go down that well, but let's have a listen to what happened.
9: Mm. G'day, David.
10: Yeah, g'day, Matt. How are you?
0: Heard that before.
8: So poor old Shane.
0: I hope he's not listening. Hello, Shane.
8: Poor old Shane got called Matt. So it just got me thinking. We all do it. We've all done it, Jack. We all get names wrong. It's 100%. Horrible. I was in the city recently for lunch.
0: Hello, Matt.
8: We were out at a restaurant and I bumped into a person that works in the footy industry and we know each other. We've seen each other so many times over the years and I should know this person's name. Mm. And I just couldn't for the life of me remember it. And I was racking my brain. We were in this restaurant for a few hours. I just said, g'day, mate. We had a chat and anyway, just was doing my head in the whole lunch. And in the end, I thought, I've got it. I thought I had the name right. So on the way out, I deliberately went over to say goodbye because this group was still there. And I said the name and he didn't say anything.
0: Oh, God.
8: But when I got home, I got on Instagram and found a profile and I had the name totally wrong. I'm just mortified and I've since seen this gentleman again and I've just mucked it completely up.
0: I wonder if he listens to the program.
8: Maybe.
0: He call in if he knows who he is.
8: There's nothing worse though.
0: No. My hack about, and I when I worked on TV, we once interviewed this guy who could memorize the whole phone book.
8: Wow.
0: It was like totally freaky.
8: What's his hack?
0: His hack, I can't actually remember his name, but his hack was that you tell a story around a name. So if it was, it doesn't even have to be related to the person, but you basically draw yourself a narrative. So maybe I'm talking about you and I'm like, right, Richo. Then I think about Richmond. Then I think about the Tigers. Then I think about, you know, the Tigers in a particular country. And all of a sudden your brain makes a story around that person. Yeah. So when you see them again, you think, oh, yeah.
8: Yeah.
0: That.
8: You can put it together.
0: Yeah. So you're telling yourself a story.
8: What about when you get called the wrong name? Does that ever happen to you? Probably not.
0: Well, not like so much nowadays, but not. Yeah. You know, sometimes it's more like they'll say a different host. Yeah. Like when I first started in this job, they'd often say previous hosts in the role. So that
8: fair
0: would
8: enough.
0: Tend to
8: just
0: be.
8: Just have to say a memory there.
0: Yeah. That's
8: Well, I remember, and it got me thinking back to the very first time I got interviewed after a game. I think it was my second year, and you didn't get televised games a lot then, unless you were Friday night or the main game on
0: Saturday.
8: Sunday.
0: You had to watch on replay.
8: Yeah. So anyway, this was early in my second year. And I was

0: pumped. I'd had a good game and I thought, finally, I'm going to get interviewed by Robert Dipiedomenico. Let's see how it went down.
1: 7 goals to Matthew Richardson, terrific effort, 46 in his career from just 16 matches. And let's go down to Dipper on the bound.
2: Yes, we've got young Michael Richardson. Congratulations on another great effort. Thanks, Dipper. Was a good effort. Really happy about it.
3: So, 7 goals too, well done.
0: Yeah, I was happy with myself. But I didn't even correct him. Michael Richardson. Any name. Oh, we've all done it over the years.
3: So when have you got a name wrong? 133-693, drive at 3w.com.au. And this is another famous example.
4: Miss Australia with us in Leanne Cock and Leanne Dick, I should say. And Leanne, it's going to be very interesting.
3: Never gets old, Sandy.
0: That was at the Warrnambool Races. So I once asked Brendan Gale, the CEO of Richmond at the time, because I was getting a few names wrong. I was struggling to remember names. And then I get scared. Even when I know their name, I then get scared to say it because I think I'm going to get it wrong.
3: Yeah.
0: And he was a little bit like the story you just told. He said you have to, when you meet someone, if I met you, Jackie, you've got to then say Jackie three times quickly. How are you, Jackie? What do you do with yourself, Jackie? Oh, yeah, that's great, Jackie. Like, do it
3: you
0: three times.
3: You repeat it back.
0: Yeah.
3: Okay. Yeah. Your name hacks, and when has someone got your name wrong? Have we got one more bit of audio? What's the last one we've got here?
0: Oh, this is a great one. This is my favourite. This was from Saturday Night Footy, and I was working with the co-host at the time, Luke Darcy, and we were interviewing Essendon's James Stewart. Take a listen.
5: Well-deserving. Congratulations.
6: No, thanks, Moons. Thanks, Richard. Appreciate it.
5: Good on you, James. Good stuff. Thank you, mate. And well played to James Stewart. I'm pretty sure he just called me Cameron Moon again.
7: I didn't want to correct him. Big Moons, but we got to go to, what are we doing now, Moons?
5: That is as funny as it gets.
7: That's pretty.
5: Can't get enough. I'm not sure I can continue on after that.
3: That's so good. It's so
0: good. He actually said it more than once, though.
3: Did he?
0: That interview went on for a couple of minutes.
3: And he kept saying Moons.
0: And Duke didn't correct him once.
3: Oh, the Duke. We love him. Oh, Andrew, hello.
8: Hi, Jackie. Hi, Richo. Well, I've got a really simple hack. When I meet somebody, especially a new person, I try and use their name. It's because it's about the only way you'll ever really be able to communicate with them. I'm not a big lover of mate, and I'm not a big lover of okay or not using the name. So if I meet you, Jackie and Richo, I'm going to probably say, hi, Jackie, how are you? How's your day, Jackie? And the same thing, Richard.
0: Yeah, that was Brendan Gale, and he obviously, as a CEO, has got to remember a lot of people and important people too, so you need to know their names.
3: You don't want to stuff it up when they're an important person. No. Thank you, Andrew and Rosie. Hello.
9: Oh, hi. Hi, guys. For me, there was three managers that worked closely with me where I used to work quite a few years ago, and I won't mention company, and they were all very different. So early stages, I was like, oh, what's their name? How am I going to remember their name? They keep coming at me at different times. One guy was Patrick. The way I remembered him was his hair was slicked back, and I would think of it as Patty's head.
3: That's what you got to do.
9: I'm telling the story, yeah. The other guy, he had dark hair, and I remembered him as Dark Darren. So the third guy, he had light hair, but it didn't really matter because I knew about Dark Darren and how to remember Patrick. So the other one was light hair, and I won't say the name in case I reveal too much, but that was the way to remember it, with Patrick and Dark Darren, and the other third guy was easy to remember.
3: Good on you, Rosie. I went to a wedding once of a very close friend of mine, and the best man got her name wrong best man's speech.
0: It all happens. It happens all the time.
3: That'd mean like they're married.
0: Well, one of the most famous ones was Joe Biden, and he was and he had British Prime Minister Theresa May, and he was referring to her as Margaret Thatcher. It would unfortunately
3: going on there for Joe.
0: Passed away for quite a long time.
3: What was the one where was it Trump or
0: Trump.
3: Was it Biden when he said old mate down under? Was that that was Biden when he couldn't remember Albo's name, was it?
0: Well, Donald Trump called the Apple CEO Tim Cook. Tim Apple.
3: Tim Apple. When did you get someone's name wrong? 133 Tim Apple.
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11: Hello, Dan Belling, Transport Victoria. If you're heading citybound on the Monash Freeway, you'll hit delays soon after Toorak Road and then slow through the Domain Tunnel to get out onto the Westgate Freeway. There's a middle lane closed at Montague Street. Crews need to repair an expansion joint. Three lanes are open for speed at 40. Clearing up a gravel spill in Derrimut, ramp from the M80 Ring Road Greens bound to the Western Freeway. Freeway. There's a collision in Caulfield North. It's on Dandenong Road, citybound, soon after Taronga Road, causing delays. And buses replacing trains on the Belgrave and Lilydale lines between Blackburn and Ringwood due to a police incident.
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3: It is at 10 minutes to 4. I'm with Richo, and we're talking when people forgot your name and what are your name hacks. I love all these examples you brought today.
0: I've got another one. At the Golden Globes 2017, Michael Keaton was presenting an award, and it was to Emma Stone.
3: Yeah.
0: Like, it's a big night, isn't
3: yeah,
0: it? The Golden
3: yeah.
0: Globes.
3: Yeah.
0: He's gone with Emily Stone.
3: You probably had an auto cue as
0: You never forget those.
3: Tommy,
0: ones.
3: Hello.
18: Hello, Jackie and Richard. How you going?
0: Good.
18: Now, Richard, I'm standing in the MCC members bar there with my daughter, and I recognise a bloke on the other side of the bar, and he waves to me, and I couldn't remember his name. He was playing footy at Pram with me, but he was always that year above me type of thing.
0: He was
18: one of the stars there, and I'm thinking, so I said to my daughter, when he comes over, you introduce yourself as Eden, put your hand out, so he'll say his name straight away, and I'll remember it from there. She goes, no worries. Well, he's about 5 feet away from me, and she whispers, no, I'm not going to do it. And I nearly cried. But just as he got to us, she did it for me. And I tell you what, I would have been feeling really low if I hadn't got
0: that. That was smart, Tommy.
3: I do that too, Michael will say. So let me introduce myself to them. And he's not great at remembering
0: names. That's quite a common thing, isn't it? When you go somewhere, and it's a big room and you know a lot of people, you get your partner maybe to...
3: You know what? That's actually the ultimate name hack, isn't it? In you go. Sacrificial lamb. Paul, hello.
19: Good afternoon, Jackie and Richo. So two things. One is I find that if I'm not concentrating on listening to the introduction of the person's name because I'm getting myself ready to say something, I will immediately forget their name because I'm not listening for their name. I'm listening for what I'm going to say.
0: Yes.
19: And one of the other things that I've learnt, my wife will say to me, now listen, I'm going to read these numbers out to you. I want you to remember them. I actually visualise them in my mind's eye. You know your mind's eye? So I can actually sit there and visualise those numbers, and then I'm saying them in my head as well, and then they stay there.
0: So you've got to see the number, not just think.
19: Yeah, so if you look at, if Richard, you look at Jackie now and see the name Jackie in your mind's eye.
0: Yeah, I'm looking at it now. Yeah,
3: At it.
19: Yeah, you can see that, can't you?
0: Yeah. I can see the J.
3: You see the J.
0: J for Jackie.
3: Paul, that's very complicated, isn't it?
0: Yeah. Mm. There'd be a lot of hacks for names.
3: Well, one hack, I think, is it's also difficult when people know you but you don't know them. Like for you, having played football for such a long time, people know you and then you have to remember all their names, but they already know you.
0: And it's really embarrassing. It's happened to me once recently where a guy came up to me at a pub and he said, I did a pre-season at Richmond. I said, how long ago? He said, late 90s.
3: So that's your wheelhouse?
0: So that's 30 years ago now, nearly. And I said, oh, were you on the, he wasn't even on the list though. He only trained for 2 weeks because back then you had the sup list.
3: Oh.
0: So you'd have guys training for a couple more spots on the supplementary list.
3: But he's remembered you.
0: And I'd forgotten his name and I could tell he was absolutely filthy with me.
3: Because he probably thought, I used to play football with Richo.
0: Yeah. So I mucked that up, but
3: there's another thing that happens sometimes when people might know you from radio or from football or whatever, and they think they know you, but then they realise no, they don't actually know you.
0: It's only from being on air.
3: It's just from being on air, and then their face is like, I'm so sorry.
0: I got another one wrong at the G a few weeks ago. Yeah, I've been good lately. I don't know. I'm just a bit worried. Maybe I've had too many hits to the head.
3: Don't say that.
0: No, I'm joking. Yeah, it was a Carlton game, so it was Lockie Cowan down back. For Carlton. I kept calling him Ed Cowan. But I was half right. Ed Cowan did play cricket on the MCG, so.
3: Same. Anyway. Jimmy's got a hack. This is a good idea too. He said he has a list on his phone with important people's names and then he has a keyword next to them.
0: Yeah, good
3: idea. That's a classic, executive producer organized skill.
0: Yeah.
3: And, Carl says you've got to say the person's, a bit like some of our callers said, you've got to say the person's name 10 times.
0: In your head 10 times.
3: Yeah. Now, next week, I want to preview what we're talking about just quickly before you go.
0: Well, you know, when your kids start manipulating you.
3: Because something happened to you this week.
0: It did, last night.
3: Where you were manipulated. So we've got, next week when Richo comes in.
0: My 5-year-old daughter's learnt the art of manipulation very early. But and I fall for it every single time.
3: Because I think there's a thing about dads and daughters and how they let them get away with things.
0: We do. We're soft.
3: As opposed to people like me, mothers and daughters. We will discuss this next week.
0: Okay. Good to see you, Jack.
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21: Hello, Dan Belling from Transport Victoria. It's bunching up city end of the Monash Freeway, approaching Yarra Boulevard, then a slow run through the Domain Tunnel to get out onto the Westgate Freeway. The second right-hand lane closed at Montague Street. Crews need to repair an expansion joint there with speed set at 40. Caulfield North, there's a collision on Dandenong Road inbound after Taronga Road causing delays. The Western Freeway building from Robinson's Road out to Hopkins Road and buses replacing trains on the Belgrave and Lilydale lines between Blackburn and Ringwood due to an emergency services incident allow extra travel time.
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25: 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Hundreds of pieces, 50 to 85% off this Thursday to Saturday only. 79 Rushdale Street, Knoxfield.
3: It is coming up to 4 o'clock. After 4, two issues. I want to come back to ambulance wait times. So if you've been caught up in the hospital system recently and had to wait for an ambulance, did you have to get a taxi? Did they come when you needed them? Following on from this horrific situation, a six-year-old boy that had his finger completely severed and no ambulance could come for over an hour. So his dad had to put the finger in a bag and get a Good Samaritan to drive him to hospital. Not even close to good enough. And ambulance wait times, it's interesting, they were 20 days overdue, and as soon as we started talking about it, they appeared magically online, again failing to meet the Code 1 response time benchmark. So I'll speak to a paramedic about that. And Tim Pallas, former treasurer, will join me to speak about the alcohol excise. And, of course, I'll be asking him about the level of debt in this state. If you have a question for Tim Pallas, let me know.

0: 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AW News.
1: 14 degrees in Melbourne, cloudy tomorrow, a top of 16. It's 4 o'clock. Good afternoon, I'm Jordan Tunbridge. The mother of a six-year-old who had his finger ripped off by a gate at the Cardinia Park precinct says they were told an ambulance would take an hour to arrive. James was watching a local football match on the weekend when the accident happened. The young boy ended up being driven to hospital with his finger in a bag. Rachel telling Jackie Felgate she would hate to think what would have happened if the situation was worse.
2: Geelong Hospital, the kids' sport, the kids' emergency, the plastic surgeons, everyone was incredible. The dads who sprung into action, incredible. It's just the ambulance system that we fell terribly let down by.
1: Meantime, ambulance response times have just been released for the first 3 months of the year. Crews responded to 66.4% of Code 1 calls within the target of 15 minutes. That's slightly up on the previous quarter, but well below the target of 85%. Premier Jacinta Allen argues a lot has changed and police have greater powers to deal with extremist protesters as the Land Forces Expo returns to Victoria. Melbourne will host the Defence and Weapons Expo in 2028, 4 years after thousands of anti-war protesters clashed with police, setting fires in the streets during 3 days of violence outside the convention centre. The Premier denying the event will showcase Melbourne as the city of protests.
3: Since that previous Land Forces event, we've strengthened the law. We've given police stronger powers to crack down on extremist violent behaviour. Because these are cowards who are using the cloak of protest to engage in extreme violent behaviour that was dealt with and will continue to be dealt with by Victoria Police.
1: A teenager carrying a large machete has been taken down by police at High Point Shopping Centre. The 18-year-old was disarmed around 10 o'clock this morning as concerned shoppers watched on. Well, Melbourne teenager Bianca Adler has become the youngest Australian to climb Mount Everest. The 18-year-old VCE student calling her dad Paul when she reached the summit this morning.
4: Hi Bianca, how do you feel? We're so proud of you, Bianca. It's amazing what you've done.
5: Thanks, Dad. Physically, I feel great. We just need to take some photos and go because it's a little bit cold and windy and dark up here.
1: Checking finance, the All Ordinary is down 111 points. One Australian dollar is buying 71 US cents.
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1: St Kilda will continue to be cautious with Nasiah Wanganeen Millerer as he recovers from a calf injury. The 23-year-old will miss at least another 2 games with a low-grade strain. Saints coach Ross Lyon says the club won't rush their superstar.
6: He's on track, he's pretty bubbly, he'd like to be playing. He says, I feel $1 million, but sports science takes over and calves, you know, there's been players, if you get a chronic calf, you're gone, like Hanbury and Benno and, you know, McKenzie here. There's probably a few others around the league. Be cautious with them.
1: The New York Knicks have taken game one of the NBA Eastern Conference Finals, beating the Cleveland Cavaliers in overtime. Arsenal has won the English Premier League title for the first time in 22 years, thanks to a 1-1 draw between Manchester City and Bournemouth. And in the NRL, Rabbitohs forward Jai Arrow has announced his immediate retirement from the sport after being diagnosed with motor neuron disease. And that's the latest news and sport.
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8: Hello, Dan Delling from Transport Victoria. Bunching up city end of the Monash Freeway from well before Yarra Boulevard, then slow through the Domain Tunnel out onto the Westgate Freeway with a middle lane closed near Montague Street. Crews need to repair an expansion joint. Their speed has been dropped to 40. In the other direction, busy city bound on the Westgate into the Burnley Tunnel. 20-minute delays down to Warrigal Road on the Monash. In Mordialloc, half-hour delays in the Pingham Highway southbound from Parkdale into Aspendale due to level crossing removal works. The southbound queue on Beach Road to the roundabout is back past Warrigal Road.
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1: Cloudy tomorrow, chance of showers, a top of 16 and overnight low 9. Friday, mostly sunny 16. Saturday, mostly sunny 18. Sunday, a shower or two 18. Monday and Tuesday, shower or two 15. On the bays, westerly winds around 15 knots, waves below a metre. It's 13 at Bulleen, 13 at St Albans, in the city, 14 degrees. I'm Jordan Tunbridge on Melbourne's own 3AW.
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12: It is 7 minutes past four. Thanks for your company on Drive. I want to come back to a couple of issues this hour, and it is the top story you would have heard in the news just then. So we have a six-year-old child who has his finger completely severed, and when the family rings 000, they're told it's over and out to wait for an ambulance. They just put the finger in a bag and drive him to Geelong Hospital, where he got excellent care. The family is certainly not being critical of that. But this is like the real-world example. And then it was apparently 20 days overdue, these ambulance quarter data, the latest data. And as we were talking about it, it dropped online. So I don't know about the coincidence there, but that's like a real world example of the data. And the data again shows that the government's target is 85% of code one response times within the allocated time. And, only 66.4%. got attended to in the time that the government sets as its benchmark. So these are kids. These are exactly the example that we're citing here. That's a real world example of these numbers, and it's not good enough. So if you've had to deal with the ambulance and hospital system recently, ramping is still a problem. And I think a lot of this it is because we're coming into winter and the system is continually underfunded. Every year we get to this time of year and we have the same issues. But you cannot have a child with a severed finger being told, no, we don't have an ambulance for you right now. And then conversely, at a nearby football oval, a young kid with two bones broken in his leg. They couldn't come to him until 45 minutes as well, and the game had to be moved. So again, 133693, drive at 3aw.com.au. Have you had experience within the health system recently, and were you told to get a taxi because no ambulance was available? We have to do better. Jared, hello.
13: Yeah, hi, Jackie. A few weeks back, my son's 16-year-old teammate dislocated his kneecap really badly during a basketball game, and he had to wait on the basketball court. They couldn't move him. They tried to get him into a wheelchair, but he couldn't move. He was in so much pain, and the ambulance didn't end up coming for about 2.5 to 3 hours later. The poor kid had to lay on the floor. People were comforting him and putting jackets and all they could underneath him, but there was no ambulance for about 2.5 to 3 hours, and that was at Mullum Basketball Stadium. So it's not like it was rural, like these poor kids.
12: Well, even then, Jared, I wouldn't call Geelong rural. Like, I mean, and you, what are you, like Mitcham area, are you?
13: Oh, no, I'm from Tullamarine, but my friend plays rep ball, so we travel around Victoria on the Friday nights. And, yeah, we played Mullum Basketball Stadium that Friday night, and the poor kid dislocated his kneecap and had to wait on the floor of basketball court. We had to move basketball courts to finish the game. There was about 5 minutes left in the game, and we couldn't move him. So then we had to move the basketball game to a vacant court to finish the game. And
12: he was lying there.
13: Yeah.
12: It's terrible, isn't it? It's terrible. Jared, thanks for sharing your story. On the line now is Sam. He's our resident paramedic. And look, I think, Sam, paramedics want to get to children in these cases, don't they? It just shows a system that's far too stretched.
14: Oh, absolutely. We want to get to every case. Obviously, I don't know anything more than what I've heard on your program, but that sounds like a terrible situation that happened down in Geelong with that poor kid.
12: Yeah, so when we're talking about a severed limb, a severed finger on a six-year-old, like normally that would be an ambulance response that would come very quickly, right? Ideally?
14: Ideally, yes. I don't know the back end of how the triage system works, but ideally that would absolutely get an ambulance, I would have thought, and quite promptly. Mm. I think it's just another example of just the call-taking and dispatch system that we've got in place just isn't fit for purpose.
12: Now, the ambulance response times were just released literally in the last hour, but how are you feeling the pressure this winter, and have you noticed ramping increasing? Because we're getting a lot of reports with people saying, you know, that issue has surfaced again to a new level.
14: It's really busy at the moment on road and at hospitals. I think just anecdotally, there's a lot of respiratory illness in the community, so we've been responding to a lot of both sick kids and then elderly people with respiratory illnesses. And that's every winter, this has a huge impact on the healthcare system. So it's not like it's something new, and it's absolutely something that should be prepared for. But it's really busy at the moment. Hospitals are busy, we're busy. And those figures themselves just show that we're struggling to get to the sickest people as it is, which means that the people that aren't dying or have life-threatening illnesses are being forced to wait hours and hours and hours just because we can't even get to the most sickest people in time.
12: And you still believe, and we've spoken about this a lot in the past, that the triage system is where the system at the first instance is falling down.
14: Yeah, I think that's where the system is. Well, so the first contact people have with ambulance. And if we don't get it right at the beginning, it means everything beyond that point is just compounds the error. I know in the last few weeks I've been to people, lights and sirens for constipation, blood noses and things like that, that just get through the system and leaving actual people that need an ambulance waiting.
12: Yeah, and we've got numerous parents on the line talking about kids with multiple broken bones left on a basketball court for 3 or 4 hours and a kid with a severed finger, and yet you're going to someone who can't go to the bathroom.
14: Yeah, there'll be, if you speak to paramedics, there'll be hundreds of examples of things like that where people get lights and sirens response for the most ridiculous things still. Mm. And I mean, yes, the system is not good, the call taking, but I think the people calling need to take a bit of responsibility too, of a bit of resilience of when to call an ambulance and when not. There's lots of examples of where people just are not taking the right approach. Things like the common colds and gastro and like simple wrist fractures don't need an ambulance, yet people are calling and just clogging out the system.
12: And we're getting a lot of reports about people being asked to get taxis more than they used to. Is that like a full thing now?
14: That's happened for ages, people being sent taxis. That's been for years and years, that's been the thing.
12: Yeah, right. Okay, Sam, thank you. That's Sam, resident paramedic. And as always, I think it's good to get the opinions and the advice from someone who actually does this for a living. All right, Mark, good afternoon.
15: Good afternoon, Jackie.
12: What happened?
15: About 2 weeks ago or so, my neighbour fell through his roof, fell down beside me. He hit his head square on. He was unconscious. His eyes were rolling back. Oh. There was blood coming from the back of his head. We rang Triple O. They put me through the paramedic, and there's no doubt in my mind, no doubt, he was trying to push us off. And what I did was I got his son to ring back 5 minutes later and lie and say his breathing's deteriorated. The ambulance was there in about 15 minutes.
12: Wow. And he needed one, yeah, obviously.
15: Oh, he cracked his head. He had a bleed on the brain.
12: Shocking.
15: And the trick is, I've watched it at my places of employment, you just tell them that if a druggie rings up and says he's had an overdose, they're straight there.
12: Yeah.
15: It's not right.
12: No, it's not. And that's what Sam's saying. The triage system is just flawed, absolutely flawed, Mark. And that sounds horrific. Also, text messages coming in. Jeremy says, find out how many paramedic graduates in the last few years have gotten a job as an AMBO. You'll find there's no jobs available despite appalling response times and ramping. That is true. Because the government during COVID said, oh, we're going to put all these paramedics degree. We've done this story before. We're going to do all these degrees for paramedics. And then so all these young people went in and did those degrees at unis across Victoria. And now they can't get jobs and they have to go to interstate to get jobs. Just outrageous. And hi, Jackie, is the target the government set realistic? What happens in other states? And we may be comparing a number that can't be reached. Well, the target is 85% and a code one response time being reached within that time. And it's I think 66 has just been released. So not even close. Irene, hello.
16: Hi, Jackie. My partner had a fall at a major shopping centre car park. I drove him to the hospital myself. We had a 6-hour wait in emergency and then he kept getting bumped for surgery. And it was 4 days later, he's been in excruciating pain. And I believe it's the system. It's not the hospital. The staff have been wonderful, but they're severely under-resourced. And we've just had an agonising time.
12: Yeah, that sounds terrible. So 6-hour wait, Irene.
16: 6 hours. 6 hours. It was just horrific. And he was in such pain, and the orthopaedic surgeon found that his kneecap had been shattered to pieces from the fall.
12: Irene, I'm sorry to hear that, and we've got so many callers saying similar stories. So 133693, drive at 3aw.com.au. The health system, this is again this issue where the government says, oh, you know, we're putting money here and we're doing this and we're building this, but the real place that needs to be properly funded and properly overhauled is the ambulance system and the hospital system. More of your stories after this.
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8: Hello, Dan Delling, Transport Victoria. City end of the Monash Freeway bunching up soon after Toorak Road, then a slow crawl through the Domain Tunnel out onto the Westgate Freeway. The two right-hand lanes are closed at Montague Street while crews repair an expansion joint. You'll currently need an extra half hour from the Monash Freeway to the Westgate Bridge. In Mulgrave, a collision on Police Road outbound at Wanda Street. One lane's now getting through, and buses are replacing trains on the Belgrave and Lilydale lines between Blackburn and Ringwood. It's due to an emergency services incident. That suspension likely to extend through the afternoon peak.
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12: It is 20 minutes past four. A huge response to this story. And Claudia's rung in, who I believe is a doctor. Hi, Claudia.
26: Hi, Jackie. Thanks for having me very briefly. Real big fan of the show. I just wanted to mention, once you do get an ambulance, and my partner's a paramedic, and I'm so aware of how hard they work and that they have no choice as to these non-important jobs or not. You know, they get dispatched to a fall and then they'll hear on the radio there's a code one heart attack.
12: Mm.
26: And unfortunately, you know, if they've been dispatched, sometimes they're halfway there to this fall and then have to turn around. And yeah, it's a pretty flawed system, I think, in terms of triage, as we were saying. But it doesn't stop once you get the ambulance to the hospital. And we work so hard in hospitals, and particularly as a junior doctor, not for very much remuneration. And so we are trying, and you know, it breaks my heart that people are waiting 6 hours in excruciating pain, but I really hope that people know and patients know that we are working our butts off in emergency departments and on the wards, and often, you know, don't have any break during the day. Like earlier this week, I didn't stop for lunch or dinner, and you know, we just don't get a break at all. So yeah.
12: Claudia, it's interesting that, and I appreciate you calling in, and it's interesting because every person that's rung has said what great care the doctors gave them once they got through the system. And that's the issue, isn't it?
26: Yeah, I mean, yeah, we're all trying our best, and waits are really frustrating, and, you know, we're often dealing with, you know, 50 or 60 patients that we have to keep track of at a time, and to be able to triage that many people and jobs all in your head all at once with constant phone calls and new referrals, we are doing our best, and I'm sure a lot of anyone medical or nursing or anyone who works in a hospital would attest to that.
12: Claudia, thank you for calling in. We appreciate the work that you do. Let me give you two bottles of De Bordelais handcrafted Heathcote Shiraz. Love hearing from doctors. Claudia is a paediatric doctor. All right, we'll turn to your calls on this throughout the program, but I do want to take a look at this story now. So, as you know, we've spent a lot of time on the program talking about firebombing attacks on hospitality venues around town, and we know that the illicit alcohol trade is what police think is behind this. So I am grateful for the time. It's rare to have, whether they're former or current, but someone from the Labor Party on the program. Tim Pallas, former Treasurer, good afternoon.
27: Yeah, good afternoon, Jackie.
12: So what made you want to speak about this issue? Because you have had a relatively low profile since leaving Parliament.
27: Indeed, and hopefully I'll be able to keep that following this discussion. But my aim here is to... I've been a big supporter of the excellent work that distillers do in the state of Victoria, and they approached me and told me that they were quite concerned about the way that the alcohol manufacturers remission scheme was being operated. That's a scheme that basically says the first $350,000 worth of production that you produce, so 10,000 bottles of alcohol, that's duty free. It's moving up to about $400,000 from the 1st of July 2026, and really that's 13,000 bottles of alcohol free. What we are seeing, however, is a series of operators moving into the space who are keeping themselves below the threshold, producing up to the $350,000 worth of product, generally only selling to themselves, and essentially shutting down as soon as they reach the threshold. So, and on occasion, phoenixing their operations. So they're effectively paying no tax whatsoever and putting themselves in a massive advantage against legitimate operators who are very grateful to the federal government for the remission scheme, but they say it's being manipulated by dodgy operators.
12: And do you think these dodgy operators are also producing unsafe liquor?
27: Well, that's a separate story in the sense I do suspect that there is what I describe as moonshine being produced by some who are not even attempting to manipulate the law or the remission scheme. These are people who are just avoiding the law altogether and producing, in an unregulated sense, distilled spirits, which is not only illegal, it's also very dangerous given the potential to make corrupted product. It also brings down the reputation of an industry that is rapidly demonstrating itself to be one of the best in the world, and quite frankly, 23,000 Victorians depend on jobs out of the Victorian distilled industry, both direct and indirect jobs.
12: So do you think that this sort of bootleg liquor and the situation we have now will send, and the fact that these legal operators pay so much tax, will it send them to the wall?
27: Well, certainly what will send them to the wall is if we have a continuing situation where people are taking an unfair advantage. Nobody likes paying tax, and I think it's pretty clear that we've got some of the highest alcohol tax in the world. But if you've got small operators who are legitimately trying to get a foothold in the industry, competing against people who have no quality product and are basically only interested in avoiding a tax liability, they're going to put themselves in a massive advantage financially compared to the legitimate operators. And the consequence of that is the quality of the industry falls, but also the capacity for the innovation that we're starting to see out of some Victorian distillers starts to fall away as well.
12: So is the federal government simply being too greedy then on the tax take?
27: Well, it's an entirely different question about whether or not the Commonwealth excise levels
12: are my question.
27: At an appropriate level.
12: Do you think it's at an inappropriate level?
27: Well, I think there's no doubt that we've got some of the highest excise levels in the world, and you do get to a point where there's a law of diminishing returns on your excise. People start to find a way to avoid paying that excise, and it also brings into the industry dodgy operators, and we've seen that played out writ large in the tobacco industry, and it's looking like it's starting to take hold in the alcohol industry as well. So we've got to be conscious of the risks here in terms of how high we pitch the tax, but also the remission scheme, a great idea by the federal government, is now being manipulated by dodgy operators. Mm. They need to have clearer means of enforcing it to ensure that criminal elements don't get a foothold in this industry.
12: So is your view that the federal government should cut the excise on alcohol?
27: Oh, well, it's long been my view, and it's a documented view that I've stated on many occasions. But that's really a argument for another day, in the sense that the Commonwealth will ultimately decide exactly how far it goes in terms of excise and what is an appropriate level to gain. The more immediate question is how the Commonwealth will fix the porosity of its manufacturer's remission scheme to stop dodgy operators getting a foothold in an industry, and that's the immediate area of relief that we need.
12: And while I've got you, and I do appreciate you coming on the program, it would be remiss of me not to ask you about the current level of debt in this state, given that you were one of the architects of that level of debt. Are you comfortable with Victoria's finances right now?
27: I'm comfortable with the way that the Treasurer and the government is managing the issue. We always said as a government that we would address the issues of debt as we essentially manage the regrowth and the vitality of a growing economy. So we invested in infrastructure, in people, but we always knew that debt was a serious issue. If you compare the levels of debt around the world, the OECD average debt is about 84% as a proportion of the size of their economies. Of course, Victoria is much, much lower than that, 20, 25%.
12: But in Australia, our level of debt, the Victorian economy, is at our level of debt is currently at a record level.
27: Well, it is. Well, it's not at a record level as a percentage of the economy. Henry Bolte managed to get debt as a percentage of the Victorian economy to, I think, about 79%.
12: But it will be about to tip over $200 billion, though.
27: Well, it's a big number, but the Victorian economy is about to tip over to $750 billion as well. So there's it all has to be looked at in proportion.
12: Yeah, but the average punter on the street, though, with respect to Mr. Pallas, would say that they are fearful that the big build has blown out to such an extent and perhaps we invested too much in major projects. Do you look back at that now and think maybe we bit off more than we could chew?
27: Well, I think former Premier Dan Andrews was once asked, is now the right time to invest in infrastructure? And he said, no, it's not the right time. The right time would have been decades earlier, but you have to start, and if you don't start, you're disinvesting in the future of the state, its economy, and the livability of the state. So those investments are critically important, and certainly during COVID, the reason that the Victorian economy, during the upswing out of COVID, the reason the Victorian economy created more jobs than any other state, not in percentage terms, in absolute terms, and why its economic growth was so robust was largely due to the investments we'd made.
12: Okay, and final question. The current Treasurer has asked her staff not to use economic terms. Did you ever have trouble getting your head around economic terms when you were the Treasurer?
27: Absolutely. I used to have a rule in my office that any time somebody uses an acronym for a subject, I'd always appreciate them spelling it out. Exactly what do you mean? Because the name's constantly changed. And I think the vital thing when you're dealing with public servants and advisors is to make sure that everybody is on the same page, and taking a shortcut to describe things can often cause not only confusion but misunderstandings.
12: Interesting. Appreciate you coming on. Tim Pallas is the former Treasurer. Your reaction to that, 133693, drive at 3w.com.au. He has made some good points about the excise, but shouldn't all these Treasurers know economic terms? Hang on, Jordan, you've got to wait. I've got to go to James Willis with Money News.
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12: Sorry, James. I just started laughing about
3: too many.
12: Go ahead. What's on the show? Economic terms, no doubt.
3: Yeah, a few of them. I think I hope within an hour's show we might look at that beer tax. Obviously, that is an issue as well as the cigarette tax. But I was reading today, Jackie, that rents, no surprise here for anyone that is in this space, but rents are accelerating at their fastest level in about 2.5 years across the major capital cities, with people deciding not to sell their investment properties and probably hold on to them for a longer period of time and up the rents as much as possible. A direct result, I believe, off the back of the changes to negative gearing and the capital gains tax in the budget. So we'll go through that tonight. The ASX 200 today, Jackie, down by 108 points, 1.26%, finishing at 8,496, and the Aussie dollar down slightly, still buying 71 US cents.
12: Thank you, James. James is along with Money News after 7. Sorry, Jordan. Oh, I got rattled. When he said, oh, yeah, I didn't understand the terms either.
4: Wouldn't that be a priority in your job?
12: Oh, I don't know. Yeah. Treasurer.
4: Tough gig.
12: Ringing up the dollar signs and the debt signs. That's what they do. Anyway.
4: Making news, Jackie, ambulance crews have failed to achieve the Code 1 benchmark response time for the first 3 months of the year. Paramedics reaching 66.4% of top priority cases within 15 minutes, short of the target of 85%. Now, this comes after a disturbing call to your program. The mother of a six-year-old boy who had his finger cut off was told to wait 1 hour for an ambulance. Premier Jacinta Allen has hit back at suggestions the Land Forces Expo has damaged Victoria's reputation as weapons manufacturers prepare to return to Melbourne. We'll have a report from Stephanie Wacklewick in the news at 5. There will be significant disruptions across the train network this weekend as a result of works through the City Loop and Metro Tunnel. Former Woolworths boss Brad Banducci has abruptly stepped down as Ticketek's chief executive after less than a year amid the loss of a number of lucrative clients. And in sport, injuries mounting at St Kilda, leading goal kicker Jack Higgins to miss Friday's clash with Frio in Perth due to knee soreness.
12: Jordan, thank you. The Drive Time tip is thanks to Sheen Panel Service. Come to Sheen for the right repair advice. Call 1300 REPAIR. More of your calls following that interview from Tim Pallas, and also on the ambulance system, as you would have heard there, Jordan, saying that they've failed to meet code 1 response times within 15 minutes. No surprise. Our example, the six-year-old boy who had his finger severed, told to wait for more than an hour. And coming up, we're going to speak to Dr. Happy. Aussies have become high maintenance sleepers when it comes to travelling. So when you travel, do you, like my husband Michael, demand to bring his own pillow? We literally have to leave space in the suitcase for this giant pillow that he cannot sleep without. And so there's some new data out which goes through the fact that people love to bring things from home when they stay in a hotel. Do you do that too?
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8: Hello, Dan Belling from Transport Victoria. You'll need some patience to reach the Westgate Bridge from the Monash Freeway at the moment. City end of the Monash bunching up soon after Toorak Road and then seeing 40-minute delays through the tunnel and out to the bridge. The two right-hand lanes are closed on the Westgate outbound at Montague Street. Crews repairing an expansion joint. In the other direction, it's also busy through the Burnley Tunnel and down the Warrigal Road on the Monash Freeway. Western Freeway, heavy run from the Ring Road after Hopkins Road, and buses are replacing Belgrave and Lilydale line trains between Blackburn and Ringwood due to a police incident.
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7: It is 21 minutes to 5. Thanks for your company on Drive. Thomas has rung in about the health system. Hi, Thomas.
8: Hi, Jackie. Thanks for taking my call. My ambulance story relates to a dispatch and triage issue as well. And just to echo your other callers, the experience or service I got from the AV paramedics and hospital staff was fantastic. What happened is back on Good Friday, my son in his early teens was out fishing with a friend about 10 minutes from home when we got a panicked phone call to say that he had gotten a hook stuck in his eye, a fishing hook.
7: Oh, no.
8: Yeah, so as I made my way over to help him, the call was put into 000. 10 minutes to get there, I got a call back from 000. As I was getting there, while I sorted him out, I had to cut the fishing line and drag him up the bank to be able to get him to lie down. I'm lucky that I have a bit of insight into the back-end processes, so I picked up pretty quickly that an ambulance hadn't been dispatched yet when I was on the phone with the nurse, after a bit of negotiation, had one dispatched. So the end result was it delayed the dispatch by probably about 10 to 15 minutes, and I think we had a crew on site within probably about 25, and they were fantastic. I did have one of the paramedics say to me, though, that call should never had been put through to the second stage, and that they would have liked to have been dispatched immediately.
7: So your case is just another example, isn't it, of how the system is failing in the first instance.
8: Yeah, it just feels like the parameters around what goes to dispatch versus what goes to that sort of second level of triage are probably being a bit too lenient, and I can't help but wonder if that is just a way of them gaming the statistics to say that, yeah, look at how many Code 1 emergencies, Code 0 emergencies we've made within X amount of time, but are they overclassifying Code 2 or 3 so that they make the figures look better? I don't know.
7: Yeah, and how is your son now?
8: Fantastic. It was luckily not in his eyeball. It was lodged in the eye socket, which I saw once I got on scene. I was expecting to see it in his pupil or something worse. But it was a very, very lucky outcome. And you know, compared to some of the stories, especially this poor 6-year-old kid in Geelong, we were lucky in terms of what we did end up getting as a response. Because if I'd had to take him to hospital myself, we live rurally, we would have been an hour away. He needed specialist medical attention to stabilise the injury. He needed pain medication. He needed anti-nausea meds. If I'd had to do that, it would have been an absolute horrendous experience.
7: Good on you, Thomas, and well done for you to managing to get through the system. But not everyone is going to be able to do that, and that's not acceptable. Thomas, thank you. We'll come back to your calls on this throughout the program. But on a lighter note, a survey came out today. It's from Holiday Inn Express, and they say that Aussies have become high-maintenance sleepers. when they're

0: traveling. 92% of Aussies admit to having some sort of settling in ritual when they arrive in a hotel room, but nearly two thirds are fussy about their pillow, and about a quarter bring a pillow or some kind of comfort item from home. This is literally my family. We have to travel with this silly pillow everywhere we go. Dr. Tim Sharp is on the line. He's known as Dr. Happy. He's one of Australia's leading experts in positive psychology. Hi, Dr. Tim.
1: G'day, how are you?
0: Good. Why do we bring things from home to a hotel room? It's hilarious.
1: Oh, well, look, firstly, if I could, I'd just say I wouldn't necessarily label it as high maintenance.
0: I'm labelling my husband high maintenance.
1: Yeah. Okay. we'll set up a time for a session later on. But no, I think what it shows is that a lot of Australians are actually self-aware and aware of how important sleep is. Sleep's one of the most important aspects of well-being, and the habits and rituals we use at home or away are vitally important because they affect every aspect of our life. So, when we're at home, they tend to come naturally. When we're traveling, when we're away, we kind of need to take a bit more of an effort, like taking some of those things, like a pillow or a sleep mask, to help a little bit more.
0: What makes a comfortable place to sleep then, in your view?
1: Well, look, I'll preface this by saying everyone's different, and that might sound obvious, but it's true. We all have different habits and we have different comforts. But there's a few things. So there's the physical aspects, like the bed and, like your husband's pillow, and they're very important. I mean, I know that pillows are very important for me. And then there's also the environment, like the temperature. And, in this the Holiday Inn Express research showed how important the temperature is for a lot of people. If it's too hot, too cold, that can have a significant impact. But then there are things that we can take with us, I suppose. So the good thing about our habits and rituals is we can do them anywhere and any time, and we can create them to enhance the comfortability of wherever we are.
0: Okay. Now, this survey also found that Gen Zs and millennials jump straight on the bed to test the bounce. One in four of them do this. Do you do this?
1: No, I'm quite weird, but I'm not quite that weird, and I'm a bit too old to be Gen Z too. But no, well, that was one of the more interesting aspects of the research, and a bit surprising, really. A lot of it wasn't that surprising. I mean, I've worked with people with sleep difficulties for a long time, but yeah, the Gen Z group particularly had some quirky habits, you might say, including, one of the ones that surprised me the most was checking behind the curtains and under the bed to make sure they can really relax. So,
0: there's a person in there.
1: Yes, well, exactly. So that was a bit surprising. But look, at the end of the day, I guess we've all got to do whatever we need to do to feel relaxed, to feel calm, and to sleep better. And if it works for you, then good luck.
0: Dr. Tim, what is your number one piece of advice for a good night's sleep as someone who never has a good night's sleep? What's your number one piece of advice?
1: Well, if this is a self-therapy session... stop telling yourself that you never have a good night's sleep. Many of us do that. And in fact, I've fallen into that trap as well. So, I didn't sleep well. I never get enough sleep. Most of us get, even those of us that do have difficulty, get more sleep than we realise. And even if we don't, saying that sort of thing to yourself doesn't help. Any sort of worry or stress doesn't help. So, but what I would also say is don't try so hard to fall asleep. Try instead just to be calm and relaxed. So whatever works for you, particularly in the last sort of 90 minutes or so before bedtime, anything calming, anything relaxing, hopefully nothing too sort of stimulating or arousing, which is why, screen time is not recommended, work stuff's not recommended. But, a calming sleep wind down routine rather than trying too hard to fall asleep is a good idea.
0: You said wind down. Can you have wine before bed?
1: WIND.
0: I know.
1: Well, I don't know. Well, I mean, half joking. That's actually a strategy many people do use. And, and look, it's good and it's bad. A little bit of alcohol can help us relax and calm down. But by a little bit, that's usually less than what most people realize. Too much can actually disturb our sleep. So anything more than maybe a glass will actually impact negatively on your sleep. If not, well, you might help you go to sleep, but you'll tend to wake up later on.
0: Dr. Tim, thank you. That's Dr. Tim Sharp, known as Dr. Happy. So 1-3693, drive at 3aw.com.au. We'll take your calls and thank you for your patience on the ambulance service, but also your tricks when you go on holiday. Do you bring something with you wherever you go? Is it a pillow? Is it an eye mask? And what is your pre-sleep routine?
2: 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Got something you want to say? You're in the right place. 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Give us a call on 133 693.
3: Hello, Dan Delling from Transport Victoria. There's been a collision on the Prince's Freeway Geelongbound at the Hoppers Crossing Werribee exit onto the Prince's Highway. The two left lanes are blocked there. Fire crews are on the scene. See the end of the Monash Freeway delayed through the Domain Tunnel to get onto the Westgate Freeway and now easing after emergency road repairs at Montague Street packed up. All outbound lanes are now open and buses are replacing trains on the Belgrave and Lilydale lines between Blackburn and Ringwood. It's due to an emergency services incident likely to extend through the afternoon peak. Allow extra travel time.
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0: It is 9 minutes to 5. What do you bring with you on holiday from home? Maria, hello.
10: Hi. Hi, Jackie. I'm a big tea drinker, and I've been caught out a few times, so now I bring my own kettle. Stainless steel kettle. Wow. I make room for it in my suitcase no matter
0: what.
10: Wow. And then I'm as happy as Larry.
0: I love it, Maria. You bring your own kettle. Do you know, Maria, I just bought this new kettle because, as everyone who listens to the show knows, I don't drink coffee. I drink matcha and tea. But I bought this little electric kettle thing, and it heats the water to exactly the temperature, Maria, that you want, not just boiling. It's amazing.
10: Yes, I've heard of it.
0: It wasn't expensive. Lovely. I'm obsessed with it. It's my number one favourite device at the moment in my house. Maria, thank you. Maria brings her own kettle in her suitcase. Marty, hello.
11: Oh, how are you? The first thing we pack is a little portable internet radio. So no matter where we are in the world, just turn it on. Radio's on 3AW. A couple of weeks ago, we were in Sydney. We were sitting there having drinks in the afternoon. Oh. Listening to you get stuck in a Mick Gatto.
0: Oh. Good on you, Marty. You know, Marty, after that interview off air, he said to me, "You're nasty." I think he was joking. I like to think he was joking. Thanks, Marty. Tracy, hello.
12: Hi, Jackie. My husband and I have just come back from 4 weeks in the Philippines. We knew it was going to be hot, and I said, "We're not taking a suitcase. We're travelling with carry-on only, 7 kilos. And I managed to take a pillow with me, which was a mini Tempur travel pillow. But yes, it was amazing. Every hotel, I just chucked the pillows off and used my pillow.
0: You can get a mini one of those, Tracy, because I think that's what my husband has.
12: Yes, I've got a mini Tempur one, and it is absolutely awesome. And I left with 6.8 kilos, came home with 6 kilos.
0: Great. Good on you, Trace. Tracy also travels with a pillow. What is this mini pillow? I'm going to get one of these. And Anne's on the line about paramedics. Hi, Anne.
13: Hi, Jackie. I just had a thought that the paramedics are new ones that can't seem to get jobs in the ambulance themselves. Why can't they be stationed in the emergency centres so that when the paramedics do turn up in the ambulance, they can do a handover to them, the ambulance can go straight back out, and there's, you know, just to make it easier?
0: Yeah, and there's something going on with paramedic graduates, and we will come back to this, I think, at a later date, because I do think it's an important issue, because the government promised all of these graduate positions after COVID and then basically took them back, and all of these qualified kids, and often their parents and themselves have spoken to them on the program before, will say, "Hey, my daughter or son's just spent 3 or 4 years doing this degree off the back of COVID, and now they can't get a job. They've got to go interstate." And you're right. The reason they can't get a job, it's the same reason that we have police vacancies, is because the government has no more money to pay them.
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3: Hello, Dan Belling from Transport Victoria. Collision on the Princes Freeway, Geelongbound at the Hoppers Crossing, Werribee exit onto the Princes Highway. One lane's closed on the exit ramp with fire crews on the scene. Delays on approach. It's improving through the Domain Tunnel out onto the Westgate Freeway towards the bridge. Earlier road repairs at Montague Street are packed up. There's 35-minute delays southbound Nepean Highway from Park down through Mordialloc into Aspendale due to level crossing removal works. Beach Road southbound to the Mordialloc roundabout as a crawl from Warrigal Road. Avoid the area if you can.
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5: 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Hundreds of pieces, 50 to 85% off this Thursday to Saturday only. 79 Rushdale Street, Knoxfield.
0: It is 2 minutes to five. A couple of quick texts as well. We were talking about how do you get a good night's sleep, and a texter who hasn't put their name on this, and always feel free to put your name on, he or she says, there is no in between when it comes to sleep and wine. Either have one glass or two bottles. Yeah, not against it. Sophie, hello.
23: Oh, hi, Jackie. How are you?
0: Good.
23: I was just ringing to comment on the ambulance conversation.
0: Yes, yes.
23: I absolutely agree that when people really need it, it's awful that it takes so long. But I work in a hospital, and we do also get people that call ambulances for things that are not necessarily
0: important.
23: Sometimes the ambulance will send a taxi. Sometimes people can bring themselves to hospital.
0: But does it worry you when you hear of stories like a six-year-old severed finger and an ambulance won't come?
23: Oh, absolutely. Absolutely, yeah. It does. And in those situations, it's absolutely warranted. But, sometimes we get people coming in and we think you could have brought yourself to hospital,
0: yeah,
23: taken up an ambulance resource. And just in response,
0: Just dropping out there, Sophie, and we have hit the news. I'll put you back to Carl. All right, coming up at five, we will speak to Vic Pohl. We're going to get the latest on the three arrests made today after that series of arson attacks in the CBD from earlier this month. And I'm going to speak to the mum, thanks to the Brekkie team, of the amazing 18-year-old who climbed Mount Everest. She's from Melbourne, and she made it to the top.

0: Compare home loans from all the leading lenders at therate.com.au. AW News.
1: 15 degrees in Melbourne, cloudy tomorrow, a top of 16. It's 5 o'clock. Good afternoon, I'm Jordan Tunbridge. Premier Jacinta Allen has hit back at suggestions the Land Forces Expo has damaged Victoria's reputation as weapons manufacturers prepared to return to Melbourne. Stephanie Wacklewick reports.
2: Thousands of anti-war protesters clashed with police who were pulled from other duties, pelting rocks and eggs and setting fire in the streets during the three-day convention in September 2024. The Premier denying it cemented Melbourne as the city of protests.
3: Clearly not, because we are bringing Land Forces back in 2028.
2: The Land Forces Expo was due to return this year. Instead, Melbourne will host the expo in 2028. It's estimated the massive police operation in 24 cost the state $30 million, while the event pumped $103 million directly into the economy. The Premier wouldn't say how much it's costing to bring the event back. Deputy Opposition Leader David Southwick says it wouldn't be a problem if Victoria had adequate protest laws, and there's a reason why it isn't coming back for another 2 years.
4: But it's a month out from an election in October, so the Premier doesn't want to see a lawless state of protest.
2: Stephanie Wacklewick, State Parliament, Melbourne.
1: The latest ambulance response times have been released, with Code 1 calls slightly up on the previous quarter. For the first time, 3 months of the year, crews responded to 66.4% of Code 1 calls within the target of 15 minutes. The average response time to the most critical Code 1 cases was 12 seconds faster than the previous 3 months. Shadow Health Minister Georgie Crozier says Victorians are paying the price the government's mismanagement of the health system.
5: The ambulance response times are not getting any better. They're remaining static. And elective surgery, or their planned surgery, has risen by over 4,000 up to 68,116 patients are now waiting for their surgery.
1: Meantime, Rachel, the mother of a six-year-old who had his finger severed at Cadinia Park over the weekend, says she was shocked when they were told an ambulance would take an hour to arrive.
6: Not a regional area. No. To think that a six-year-old who is bleeding everywhere, think that we have to wait up to 60 minutes. I would hate to think what would happen if it was a worse scenario, like if somebody's having a cardiac arrest.
1: Police have today arrested three people over arson attacks on Melbourne hospitality venues. One of them, a teenager, tackled by police at High Point Shopping Centre while carrying a machete. Small business owners say they feel helpless to stop a suite of tax changes which they claim will cripple aspiration. The federal government is going ahead with legislation to end the 50% capital gains tax discount. 40 young business leaders have written to the Prime Minister, urging him to reconsider the reform. Checking finance, the All Ordinaries closed down 112 points. One Australian dollar is buying 71 US cents.
0: Finance. Listen live. Catch up. Grab the highlights. Enter to win. No matter where you are, you can do it all with the 3AW app.
1: Port Adelaide star Zach Butters admits he'll need to start contemplating his future with his contract expiring at the end of the season. The midfielder, who will play his 150th game on Saturday against Carlton, has been linked to several Victorian clubs. Butters says part of his decision comes down to being a one-club player.
7: It definitely comes into it. It's obviously a big decision. You think about everything. Like, yeah, you definitely feel that there's emotion attached to it. In all honesty, I haven't even spoke to my family too much about it. Like, I've sort of enjoyed having them at games and playing footy, and I always said I'd probably think about it more in the back half of the year. So I think probably something I need to start having some conversations around with family and friends.
1: And Geelong coach Chris Scott insists there's no issue with Bailey Smith's shoulder ahead of Saturday's clash with Sydney. That's the latest news and sport.
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10: Hello, Dan Belling from Transport Victoria. In Point Cook, a collision on the Prince's Freeway Geelongbound at the Hoppers crossing Werribee exit onto the Prince's Highway. One lane's closed on that exit ramp with emergency services on site. Half hour delays southbound the Pean Highway from Parkdale heading through Mordialloc into Aspendale with the level crossing removal works that are in place there. Beach Road southbound a crawl from Warrigal Road to the roundabout. No trains running between Moorabbin, Frankston and Stony Point, and buses replacing Belgrave and Lilydale line trains between Blackburn and Ringwood due to a police incident.
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9: 3AW Melbourne weather. Escape the everyday in just 40 minutes on board Sea Road Ferry's car and passenger ferry. Departing on the hour every day.
1: Cloudy tomorrow, slight chance of a shower, top of 16 and overnight low 9. Friday, partly cloudy, 16. Saturday, partly cloudy, 19. Sunday, shower or 2, 18. Monday, showers, 14. Tuesday, a shower or 2, 15. And Wednesday, a shower or 2, 16. On the bay, southwesterly winds to 20 knots, waves below a metre. It's 13 at Taylor's Lakes, 13 at Carrum. In the city, 15 degrees. I'm Jordan Tunbridge on Melbourne's own 3AW.
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17: It is 7 minutes past five. Thanks for your company on Drive. We'll come back to your calls throughout the program on a number of things. One is the ambulance service at the moment. And look, my criticism here is about funding, and I want to come back at a later date to paramedics student paramedics rather, and why there aren't enough jobs for them here in Victoria after all these places at universities were opened up. You have all these kids going through, they get a degree, and then they can't get a job here. So I want to come back to that. But just ambulance response times and the triage system that is clearly fundamentally flawed. We need to do better in this regard. So if you have a child or anyone, someone elderly who needs urgent help, they get seen to in a timely manner. And also, what do you take with you when you travel overseas? Do you always bring something from home? Is it a kettle like our previous caller? Is it a pillow like my family? Or is it something else? 133-693-drive@3aw.com.au. Now, you would all know that the biggest issue, or one of the biggest issues in this state at the moment, is this ongoing underworld war involving firebombings of restaurants, of nightclubs, of bars and other venues, all linked reportedly, and police are investigating the links to the illegal alcohol trade. So today, police have actually made some arrests. They've released arrested three teens over alleged firebombings at a number of Melbourne hospitality venues. And I just wanted to get an update now from Acting Superintendent Anthony Valla from Melbourne CBD Divisional. Good afternoon, Superintendent.
18: Good afternoon, Jackie.
17: All right. So it was quite dramatic that this afternoon, at least one of these arrests. But can you talk me through what these three alleged offenders are allegedly responsible for?
18: Yes, certainly. On Monday the 4th of May at about 4 p.m, they rammed five roller doors in industrial premises, and it's alleged that one of the males exited the vehicle and walked into a warehouse with a jerry can. We believe that was an attempted arson. They never actually lit that place alive. The same morning, about an hour or 20 later, they pulled up at the La Di Da nightclub. and it alleged that one of those males, again, attempted to open the door of the venue before getting back to his car and ramming the car door in an attempt for entry. 20 minutes later, they attended at the Electric Bar on Chapel Street, where two of the males exited the vehicle and poured fuel inside the vehicle, and it failed to catch on fire when they tried to light it. Probably the most notable incident, the following day on the 5th of May at about 3:30 a.m., they went to the Lardy Dar nightclub, where they damaged the front door, gained entry, and poured fuel from a jerry can into the premises instead of the light, and were alleging that one of the males involved set himself alight in that process.
17: Right. And so how linked are these to organised crime and the consistent conversation that police have been having with us and the public that crime kingpins are basically hiring kids to do the dirty work here?
18: That's our belief in this particular scenario. We believe that these children, or these two adults and one child, have been tasked by organised crime entities to do this work, and they're doing so for, a fee.
17: Okay. And was one of those arrests, that's the person alleged carrying the machete at the shopping centre today, yeah?
18: That's correct, yes.
17: So were you tipped off that he was there? Like, it was quite dramatic, the vision. You can see the kid on the ground and police over him, and there's a massive knife on his side.
18: Yeah, so certainly we were looking for him this morning. We'd executed three search warrants this morning at the residential premises of those people, and they weren't home at the time we came knocking, so we went and found him at High Point.
17: Wow. Okay. Does it concern you that he was carrying a weapon of that size?
18: Absolutely. It's a major concern to police that people are arming themselves with machetes and long knives and knives in general. It's something we're very concerned about.
17: Yeah. And do you think you've even come close to breaking the back of this? Because you have made a number of other arrests, but yet we still have these ongoing firebombs. And I think a community very much in the CBD and in Chapel Street that are worried every weekend this is going to happen again.
18: And look, those concerns are real, and we certainly hear those concerns from the community, and we're heavily engaged with our community. I'll just say this, of all the instances that have happened within the city of Melbourne, we have made arrests for the offenders that are lighting those fires. So my message to those offenders is that the CBD is a really bad choice to commit your crimes within. And indeed, even the surrounding areas of Paran and the like as well, a number of arrests have been made, and we've caught most of the offenders who are actually doing the lighting of the fires.
17: Have you made any inroads into catching the people who are paying these kids to do this?
18: There's certainly an ongoing investigation into that, and that's something that's progressing as we speak.
17: In terms of your experience, and I know we've spoken about this before, but have you ever seen crime at this level when it comes to the type of brazenness that we're talking about here, like children effectively firebombing venues at the behest for a couple of $100 from organised crime?
18: Unfortunately, we have. We had that, obviously, that ongoing campaign. Tobacco, yes, and that's what we saw as well. And this, to some extent, mimics that pattern of behaviour, I guess.
17: What's your message to any kid that's going to take a couple of $100 or $1,000 to do this?
18: It's a really poor choice, and ultimately, if you do engage this activity, we will target you and we will arrest you and bring you before the courts.
17: Have those kids gone before the courts yet today?
18: They haven't. They're still at the police station being interviewed and processed, but we anticipate they will be charged tonight and brought before the courts tonight.
17: We await the outcome with interest. Thank you for coming on the program, Superintendent.
18: Thank you, Jackie.
17: That's the Acting Superintendent, Anthony Valla. He's from Melbourne CBD Divisional. So, again, you know, small businesses held to ransom and you've got this alleged offender thrown on the ground by cops with a machete that goes from his waist to the ground in the middle of the day at High Point Shopping Centre. So I wonder if you ever thought about putting that in a machete bin. Chances are that's unlikely. All right, we'll come back to your calls on this issue and also on the ambulance service. Have you been caught up in the health system recently? Let me know. How did you go? How long did it take for an ambulance to come? Because new data has been released just this afternoon during the program, actually, involving the latest statistics. And again, failing to meet the government's own benchmarks to meet people who are seriously ill within the required time.
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10: Hello, Dan Belling, Transport Victoria. Over in Altona North, it's a slow run out of town or Geelongbound on the Prince's Freeway from the Westgate interchange down towards the Hoppers Crossing Werribee exit onto the Prince's Highway. Emergency services are there to clear a collision. One lane closed on the exit ramp. Eastern Freeway, a breakdown in the left lane soon after Doncaster Road. Deer Park Collision Station Road southbound after Ballarat Road, one lane's getting through. And Belgrave and Lilydale line trains are now resuming between Blackburn and Ringwood following an earlier emergency services incident.
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17: It is 17 minutes past 5. Thanks for your company on Drive. I mentioned this at the very beginning of the program. You'll well remember the Land Forces Expo and the behaviour that occurred there from many of the protesters. Now, at the time, the Chief Commissioner Shane Patton said that police were subject to abuse. They had low-level acid thrown at them, police horses were punched, and one officer had a can of baked beans thrown at him. Now, protesters in that were also injured. But the Land Forces Expo is back, and the Victorian Greens have come out today and basically said, well, the Labor government decided to cancel it this year because it's an election year, but they've brought it back now because they want the money. So we thought we'd ask a protester. Zelda is a spokesperson for Disrupt Wars and Wage Peace. Hi, Zelda.
28: Hey there, Jackie. How are you doing?
17: Good. Now, what was your first reaction when you heard that the Land Forces Expo was coming back to Melbourne?
28: Facepalm.
17: Okay. Well, why is that?
28: Well, I can't believe they're going to bring it back after what last time. It's very clear communities in Melbourne don't want a grant and sales event in the heart of our city.
17: So why do you feel so strongly about this particular event?
28: Weapons expos are about the deals get done. So heads of and CEOs of weapons, generals and so on.
17: Do you know what I'm going to do, Zelda? Sorry, your phone's just dropping in and out. What I'm going to do is I'm going to put you back to car. We're just going to tighten up the line. I'm only getting every second word, so I can't quite make sense. So I'll just put you back to Carl. And we'll see if we can make that a bit of a stronger line. But essentially, Zelda was involved in I think the first last year's Land Forces Expo. But I found that to be the behaviour of many of the protesters was just absolutely beyond the pale. So I did want to ask her a couple of questions as well. And the first question was one of the first questions was really going to be like, are you going to protest again? And is it going to escalate to that level? So what we'll do is we'll try to get her back on a better line and we'll have a chat about it after this.
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10: Hello, Dan Belling, Transport Victoria. Over in Altona North, it's a slow run out of town or Geelong bound on the Prince's Freeway from the Westgate interchange down towards the Hoppers Crossing Werribee exit onto the Prince's Highway. Emergency services are there to clear a collision. One lane closed on the exit ramp. Eastern Freeway, a breakdown in the left lane soon after Doncaster Road. Deer Park Collision Station Road. Southbound after Ballarat Road, one lane's getting through. And Belgrave and Lilydale line trains are now resuming between Blackburn and Ringwood following an earlier emergency services incident.
0: Stuck in traffic and rather be soaking in an onsen with a mountain view? 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
17: It is 23 minutes past five. I do have Zelda back on the line now. She's a spokesperson for Disrupt Wars and Wage Peace. Zelda, thanks for coming back on.
28: Yeah, no worries. Hope we get a smoother run this time.
17: Indeed. Now tell me, what is it about the Land Forces Expo that troubles you so much?
28: Well, it's basically a big weapons sale, right? So at big weapons expos like that. That is where a lot of the big deals get done. So you've got heads of state, you've got defence officials, you've got, you know, generals and high-ups in the military, and you've got weapons companies executives all there schmoozing around, and that is where billions of dollars will change hands. And the reason we object to that is because what we're seeing in every single, in every country where these happen is basically taxpayers' money getting siphoned off into private weapons corporations. So that's not money that we can ever get back. Like the Australian government just gave, I think, about $10 billion to Boeing to produce a particular type of drone. We've got a plan to spend, I think it's $368 billion on nuclear submarines that will be obsolete by the time we get them. So it's just really, really wasteful spending, like just in terms of the sort of fiscal policy of a country, of Australia, is extremely wasteful.
17: But did things get... Things obviously
28: going
17: got out...
28: directly yes. from our taxes to private weapons corporations.
17: When it comes to...
28: It's also wasteful because the use of those weapons then just lays waste to everything in their path.
17: Okay. Let me get a word in here though. So I understand the point that you're making, but the protest obviously got out of control last time, and my worry is that we have another situation where we have low level acid thrown at police, police assaulted, and then and conversely, there were a number of protesters that were also injured as part of that. Like, you don't want to see that type of violent behaviour repeated.
28: The police aggression at that expo was just extraordinary. I mean, they shot people with rubber bullets.
17: Yeah, but the protesters also punched horses and assaulted police officers in return.
28: Yeah, I didn't see anybody punch a horse or assault a police officer. Did you? Okay,
17: yeah,
28: you were there, were you?
17: I've seen vision of a horse being punched, yes, and I've also seen police injured, and the police, okay. the chief commissioner did come out. But my point is, you've got a situation where the protest becomes incredibly violent, incredibly dangerous. Like, when are you going to protest again?
28: Well, maybe they just shouldn't bring a huge arms expo into the middle of a city that has a very large, very committed anti-militarist movement. People made it very clear that they do not want great big weapon sales happening in the middle of Melbourne. I mean, that couldn't be clearer.
17: It is
28: all about weapon sales. It is all about taxpayer money going to private weapons corporations. So this is all about weapons corporations' profit. It is nothing about the security.
17: But if you're speaking for Disrupt Wars, let me have a go. I've let you have a go. You are speaking on behalf of Disrupt Wars and Wage Peace, but your protesters are behaving in a far from a peaceful way. It was not a peaceful demonstration, and you had a number of
28: protesters. None of them are my protesters, Jackie.
17: I don't take
28: any responsibility for anyone else's actions.
17: You were there.
28: Other than my own. Yeah, but I'm.
17: But you're speaking on behalf
28: of one person among many.
17: Yes.
28: Well, no, I'm speaking on my own behalf, Jackie.
17: You are a spokesperson for Disrupt Wars and Wage Peace.
28: But anti-militarists don't organise in hierarchical ways where there is somebody who's a boss who says, okay, now everybody's got to throw baked beans at the cops. That doesn't happen. Somebody turns up who has a can of baked beans and decides to throw it. That's not something that anybody else can control.
17: But you're pro-violence.
28: At people? No, I'm not pro-violence.
17: The protesters behave in a violent manner, and you are here representing a group called Disrupt Wars and Wage Peace.
28: Not all of the protesters behave.
17: Some of them did. I would say
28: that none of the protesters behaved
17: police
28: in
17: were
28: a violent
17: hospitalized.
28: Manner. The police were so aggressive and hostile and harmed so many people, and some people took it upon themselves to defend others. Like, I saw an elderly man knocked out of his wheelchair, knocked to the ground, about to be trampled by police horses, and I saw a young woman go to try and assist that elderly man, and the police laid into her with batons. Now, when someone else comes
17: up from behind her and tries to push that policeman away,
28: that person gets arrested and charged with assault police.
17: But you haven't seen
28: all of what's happened before that.
17: I've seen what I saw was an incredibly out of control man.
28: A woman has tried to help them up, and the police have laid into her with batons.
17: Okay.
28: She had to go to hospital.
17: All right, you've had your say now.
28: You've had your say now.
17: Let me have mine. So, some protesters, whether it was from your group or others, but en masse protesters threw low-level acid at police. That doesn't sound like a peaceful act.
28: I think the thing that you're referring to is butyric acid, which is the thing that makes Parmesan cheese smelly. So it's actually something that people eat. It's quite safe. In its essential form, it's very smelly. Well, I'm not condoning nor am I dissing that action. I don't think that's the issue here. The issue is that our government is organising.
17: Okay. Are you going to come back and our protest is going to come back again when Land Forces is back on and continue?
28: 100% protesters will come back. 100%. Of course they will. We don't want a great big weapons expo in the middle of our city. Of course they'll come back.
17: Oh, something to look forward to. Zelda, thank you. Zelda is a spokesperson for Disrupt Wars and Wage Peace. Anyway, what's your reaction to that? 133693. It's amazing how they twist it though, isn't it? Like those protesters, they are professional, whether Zelda is or not. A group of those protesters are professional protesters because this city is the capital of the world when it comes to protest, and they come there and they come to assault police and cause trouble. I don't have a problem with people protesting. But they need to do so in a peaceful and responsible manner. And you cannot have police assaulted. And this Parmesan thing, it was low-level acid. The chief commissioner came out and said, I saw police horses punched. They threw stuff at them and they assaulted police. All right, let's get in your calls. Hi, Julie.
1: Hi. Look, I listened to part of that. I'm sorry I missed some of it. I couldn't believe Zelda's single purpose of declaring she's a spokesperson but taking no responsibility for the group that she's speaking out about. The fact that she is quite tolerant of clear violence and is able to just selectively hear and see is beyond belief. She does not represent Melburnians. She does not represent Victorians. She does not represent Australians. She represents a minority group that clearly gets out of control. That's all I wanted to say, Jackie. I thank you for having her on because it just balances the books.
17: Julie, thanks. Tom, hello.
8: Hi, Jackie. I'm a primary school teacher, and Zelda just then sounded like a kid who'd been caught doing the wrong thing and had to throw mud and say, oh, but he did this, she did that. Grow up. You're an adult. Accept that the protesters crossed the line and suffered the consequences.
17: Tom, I don't think anyone was disputing the police acting within their rights and means when the behaviour that went on last time was outrageous. Cara, hello.
9: Hey, she couldn't sound more of an idiot if she tried. Unless they yelled to the police, hey, I'm just letting you know I'm throwing cheese acid on you. As far as they're aware, it could be anything.
17: Well,
9: it could be the SARS virus.
17: Yeah,
9: how else would you expect them, if that was a child having something thrown on them, are they going to say, hang on, let me just do a test?
17: And then she said, I didn't say it.
9: What a stupid response.
17: Yeah. Yeah. Gareth, thanks. Tiff, hello.
11: Oh, hello. I just want to congratulate you, Jackie. You did a wonderful job trying to discuss any issue with that woman. She was so disrespectful and wouldn't let you talk at all, and it made my blood boil. So sorry you had to go through that.
17: That's all right. Look, I appreciate her coming on, but if you're going to come on, have an intelligent discussion about, I don't mind if they want to protest. Feel free. But just stay in your area, yell, hold up your signs, but don't assault police horses and ruin it for everybody else. It's the same stuff that happens every time in Victoria. Nowhere else in the world do protesters get away with what they get away with here. Stan, hello.
12: Oh, hey, Jackie. I've heard Zelda before on other programs, and she just constantly talks, and you handled her really well, and you got your point across. And when she comes across and says, oh, look, you know, those protesters, oh, I don't know what they did, you know, they're not part of my group. How the hell does she know the low-level acid, what it's technically called, what its scientific name
17: is, true.
12: And what it's used for?
17: Yeah.
12: How the hell did she know that?
17: That's a good point, Stan. I probably should have picked up on that. Thank you. Brad, hello.
13: Hey, Jackie. A couple of points on Zelda. First one being, I don't really know how she, what her plan B is and how she expects the country to defend itself if it doesn't have those resources. And secondly, I think she actually made more sense and we could only hear every second word.
17: Yeah, the first, which, good on you, Brad. All right, news headlines with Jordan Tunbridge. Hi, Jordan.
14: Jackie, making news this hour. The latest ambulance response times have been released almost 3 weeks late. There's a slight improvement for Code 1 calls arriving within 15 minutes, but still well below the target. All the details in the news at 6. A group of teenagers have been arrested over arson attacks on Melbourne hospitality venues. One of them was carrying a machete when police swooped at High Point Shopping Centre. They have been questioned over attacks on large Dar in the City and Electric Bar in Paran. Deputy Opposition Leader David Southwick claims the Allan government has pushed back hosting the Land Forces Expo to 2028.
17: Just chatted to Zelda from the land, the protesters.
14: Yes. Yeah. Well, what do you think of David Southwick's take? Pushing it, they've pushed it back apparently.
17: 100%. That's what the Greens have said that as well.
14: Yeah.
17: They didn't want to come on today, but no, 100%
14: Sneaky.
17: They did. Please.
14: Sneaky.
17: This government is elite at electioneering.
14: Well, speaking of elite, teachers at an elite Melbourne private school.
17: Well done.
14: They've briefly banned their teachers from printing in colour.
17: Yes, I had Tony McClair talking about this today.
14: Cost concerns, $50,000 a year.
17: I was going to say, what's the fight on Lauriston? What's the fee on Lauriston for a year? Yeah.
14: Well, that directive has been scrapped when it was leaked to the media.
17: That's
14: and
17: funny.
14: In sport, Geelong, your Geelong Cats, Chris Scott insists there's no injury concern with Bailey Smith ahead of Saturday's blockbuster against Sydney. His shoulder is fine.
17: That's good to hear. Jordan, thank you. Let's take a couple of calls on Zelda. Peter, hello.
15: G'day, Jackie. Why do you continue to give a person like her any more airtime? Because she's only going to preach to you and try and preach to me. She's not interested in a discussion. That's obvious.
17: Yes.
15: You're just wasting our time.
17: Sorry, Peter.
15: To being preached at and us being preached at by someone that will not change their mind or listen to any argument.
17: Yes, Peter, I apologise. Anne, hello.
16: Hi, Jackie. Look, I'm confused. The world's gone bonkers. How can you violently protest peace?
17: I know.
16: How does that work?
17: It's
16: what
17: crazy.
16: Is that?
17: It's crazy.
16: Which world?
17: The definition of irony. And thank you. Listen, I've now got a really good story to tell you. We're going to park Zelda for a bit because you would have heard this on the Rumour File with Ross and Russ today. A Melbourne teenager named Bianca Adler became the youngest Australian to summit Mount Everest on her second attempt. We covered this last year, actually. So unbelievable. She missed out by 400 metres last year. She's just 18. And I spoke to her mum earlier today. Fiona, thanks for speaking to me. What an unbelievable day for the whole family.
18: Yep, absolutely. We are so proud and just so thrilled that Bianca made it to the summit of Everest this year. I'm not sure if you know the backstory, but she made an attempt last year. She, put in a huge amount of work and sacrifice and didn't quite make it last year and then decided to come back again and give it another shot and, train for another whole year and another whole lot of sacrifices. And this time was successful.
17: For such a young woman, like the toll it must take, and you yourself having done this climb, tell me what it's like and the toll that it actually takes on your body. How fit do you have to be?
18: Yeah, it's really relentless. Like it's mountaineering, you might have seen some of the times that she was sort of doing, it's just a long slog, every step of the way, whether it's, camp or base camp to camp one and then to two and then to three and then to, each part of it is a long slog. So you really need just a huge cardio

0: night, reached the summit, I think 2:20 a.m. and then, you know, came down, around 10:30 a.m., I think.
1: So how do you track her as she's going? And was she with her dad at the time?
0: Her dad, Paul, climbed a lot of it with her, but he ended up deciding to stay at Camp 2, and supporting her from there. So he did a lot of the trek in, and on the way in, they did a couple of other mountains to acclimatise as well, and he did all of those with her. He has just found it's tricky for him to sort of stay at altitude for too long. So, and she ended up being stronger than him. You know, it changes when your children grow up, and you know, one moment they're you're popping them out, and next minute you're holding them back. So he decided to stay at Camp 2, which was great because the radios don't work all that well from those very high parts of the mountain all the way down to base camp where I am. So he was able to talk to her from Camp 2. But aside from that, she also has like a satellite device which she can tracks her. So it's sort of, we can monitor her movement most of the time, where she is. We can see where she is, and also she can get it out and sort of text messages to us or send sort of low res photos. But that's very hard to do when you're actually climbing. So, but most of the time it's, just tracking where she is and trusting that she'll radio if she needs anything.
1: We often talk about wrapping our kids up in cotton wool, Fiona, and your family is clearly the opposite, but do you still get nervous?
0: Yeah, for sure. Last night was a very nervous night for me. I guess having climbed it there, I knew which sections to be nervous for. And it wasn't sort of, you know, the whole trip is almost 6 weeks, 2 months. It's kind of the whole, you know, child trip. So it's not like all of that is, dangerous or in any way threatening. So, but you know, the times when she's moving through the ice fall, that's, definitely, I'm worried about that, and definitely last night, you know, when you're up at that high altitude in that extreme sort of weather, anything can happen, and yeah, I definitely was worried then too, so, but, you know, I can't, you know, having climbed myself, I can't, you know, I'd be a bit of a hypocrite to try and hold her back.
1: What's it like being on top of the world?
0: Oh, it's, I think different people get different things out of it. For me, it was, you know, a goal, a really concrete goal that I'd set myself to see if I could do it. I hadn't ever thought of myself as being super athletic or anything like that early on. So it was really the tangible sort of nature of a mountain being, you know, you either get to the summit or you don't, and to see if I could do that. I think for Bianca, it's partly that, but she really just loves being in the mountains and really just loves everything about it. You know, the people, the landscape, the environment, the equipment, everything. She just really adores it all. And I think she'll most likely want to continue mountaineering, I think.
1: When will you see her? How long is it till you reunite? And what's the first thing you're going to say to her?
0: Well, I'm just going to give her a big hug and a big squeeze and just, you know, tell her how she's done so well, because it's really, you know, you're putting yourself under a lot of stress and fighting against your body and just doing something that's so hard. I'm not completely sure yet when I'll see her. I think it'll probably be tomorrow. She's now at Camp 4 and probably will come down to Camp 2 today and then to base camp tomorrow, I think. But that plan could change in either direction. But when I had a couple of messages with her earlier this morning, when she got back to Camp 4, she sounded pretty exhausted. So I'm not completely sure.
1: Okay. We are so proud of her, and well done to you and the whole family. Like, I think it's just remarkable. And I guess you'll be there for a little while yet.
0: Yeah, once she comes down, I guess we'll sort of start packing up and saying our goodbyes to people. There's a lot of, you know, you become friends with a lot of people here once you spend a lot of time together, but we'll go down to Kathmandu and we'll probably see some of them there too, and then come back to Melbourne.
1: Oh, well, congratulations, Fiona. Thank you for talking to me, and enjoy the moment.
0: Thanks, Jackie.
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3: Hello, Dan from Transport Victoria. Ian McLeod, there's a broken down truck stopped on the Greensboro Highway outbound prior to Yilambi Road. It's blocking the left lane. The cure traffic's on to Lower Plenty Road, even affecting Rosanna Road. Point Cook collision on the Prince's Freeway, Geelongbound at the Hoppers Crossing, Werribee exit onto the Prince's Highway, and half hour

0: Delays ongoing on the Nepean Highway southbound from Parkdale, crawling through Mortialloc into Aspendale as due to level crossing removal works. Beach Road southbound similarly slow from Warrigal Road to the Mortialloc roundabout. If possible, take Boundary and Wells Roads.
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2: It is 14 minutes to 6, which means Jimmy Bartel is in next with sports today. Hey, Jim.
13: Hey, Jack, how are you? We're going to catch up with Nick Maxwell, Premiership captain, 2010 Premiership captain of Collingwood Football Club. Of course, spent a lot of his career, well, all of his career, with Scott Pendlebury. Get his point of view. Mark Bosnich will join us because Arsenal are champions over there in the EPL.
2: Great, Jim. Thank you. All right. I've been lucky enough to be working behind the scenes on a little project. We're going to talk about it more in the next couple of weeks. But as part of that project, I actually got to sit down with Jimmy Wales. He should be one of the most famous and certainly one of the richest men in the world right now, but he isn't. He's the co-founder of Wikipedia. And we had a fantastic chat yesterday, and I thought I'd play you a little bit of that now. You've been called the God King by fans, the last good guy of the internet, and the last decent tech baron. How would you describe yourself?
14: I'm a nerd. Yeah, that's about it. I'm a nerd.
2: You're just really a nerd. Enjoy, that's it.
14: Yeah. I enjoy tech. I enjoy making things. That's who I am. That's what I do.
2: Well, I was going to ask you, your direct contemporaries, so Peter Thiel, Jeff Bezos, Elon Musk, Larry Page, the list goes on. The list of billionaires goes on. Mm. But you're not. So what did you do right? Or some might say, what did you do wrong?
14: Well, Wikipedia is a charity, so we're a non-profit organization with the goal of a free encyclopedia for every single person on the planet in their own language. So that's like my life's work and my passion and my mission. I also have Fandom, my for-profit company, which is about the number 20 websites. So I'm not poor, but yeah, it's all good.
2: But when you started it, did you always go in with the mission that it would be for people for free? You didn't go into it to make money.
14: Yeah, I mean, in the very earliest days, I didn't really think about it one way or the other. It was this idea, this project, and I didn't know how we were going to do it, didn't know what kind of business model, I mean, how are you going to pay for the servers and all of that. And so in the early days, it wasn't really particularly clear, but, you know, it became clear pretty quickly, like the volunteers really wanted it to be in a nonprofit. I didn't want to have ads on the site, and so just, you know, decided, okay, well, and in fact, the first time when I really knew for sure it was going to work was when we did our very first fundraiser, and I had hoped to raise, you know, $20,000 in a month's time, and we raised about $30,000 in 2 weeks. So I was like, oh, hey, this could actually work. We can buy servers now. So great.
2: But there must have been a point though when you realized what you'd created and how wealthy you could be. And to give all that away, I think the average person on the street would find that remarkable.
14: Well, I mean, it all came about as a part of history, you know, like, we went into the nonprofit, became successful as a nonprofit. And you know, there was no obvious business model. You know, Wikipedia is really born in the dot-com crash. And so, you know, at each step of the way, you didn't think, oh, I think I'll give away a few billion dollars right now. It was just like, hey, what do we need to do today to get the servers we need for tomorrow and so forth and so on?
2: Well, let's start at the beginning. I'd love to know what your childhood was like. Did you have a happy childhood? Did you have an interesting childhood?
14: Yeah, it was good. I mean, I grew up in Huntsville, Alabama, so the deep south in America. But Huntsville is where the space and rocket program is headquartered. And so all the rocket science was going on there. So when I was little, sometimes they would be testing the Saturn V boosters close enough to my house that the windows would rattle. And so that was kind of exciting, you know, and it was all about tech and so forth. And Huntsville was really a boom town at that time. It had grown from 20,000 people to 200,000 people, brought in from all over to work on the space program. So that was, you know, that was a really great interesting time. I grew up in a house that was full of books and, you know, really valued education and learning and so forth. So yeah, pretty magical.
2: What was your first computer?
14: So we had, my uncle had the first computer store in town and sold, Eagle computers. This is before the IBM PC.
2: Yeah.
14: And, you know, it was sort of this green screened beast of a computer. And you know, my uncle was teaching me a little bit about how to program and things like that. It was all very exciting. And then later, of course, you know, the IBM PC came out and he started selling those and so forth. But yeah. I was very early to computers.
2: Because I think it's hard for a lot of our younger listeners and younger people in general to remember life about before the internet and to listen to people like you who were very much at the birth of that.
14: Oh yeah, yeah. Well, yeah, I mean, it was very exciting time, but I mean, I think we're living through a similar exciting time for young people, right now with the explosion of AI. I think it's really, really something else, and it's deeply flawed and it's super interesting and it's a wide open space for people to innovate and do new interesting things. So it's pretty exciting.
2: I do want to come back to that, but I'd love you to tell me a little bit more about why you began Wikipedia. And I believe that it involves your daughter. Is that right? Mm.
14: Yeah, so I had been working on a project called Newpedia for a couple of years. So it was the predecessor to Wikipedia and it was a top down, there was a 7-stage review process to get anything published. You had to fax in your CV to prove you were qualified and so forth. Yeah, fax. Yeah, even we'll have to explain that to the young people.
2: That's
14: and,
2: right.
14: it was like sending a piece of paper through the phone. But anyway, the, you know, it wasn't working. It was failing. Mm. And when my daughter was born, she was very ill in the hospital and I rushed home to get on the internet to try and learn about this. And it was terrible. I couldn't find anything useful. It was either nonsense on blogs, or it was way too technical. And I realized, like, come on, like, really, this encyclopedia thing, which I'd been just about ready to give up on because it wasn't going very well, we've got to try something radical. And so we had been looking at this idea of Wiki, and I came back to work from the hospital, and I said, you know what, we're going to rip up everything we've been doing, we're going to use this Wiki, and we're going to see what we can do with it. And yeah, it worked out pretty well.
2: It sure did. So that's just a snippet of my chat with Jimmy Wales, the founder of Wikipedia. We'll have more to say on that in the coming weeks, but he's currently in town at the Wheeler Centre. He's speaking in Melbourne and across the country. If you're interested, you can head to wheelercentre.com for more details.
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6: Hello, Dan Delling from Transport Victoria. In South Melbourne, there's been a collision on Kingsway, citybound prior to Albert Road, blocking the middle lane there, having a big effect on Queens Road, citybound at a crawl past Albert Park Lake. In McLeod, a truck's broken down on the Greensboro Highway, outbound prior to Yalambi Road. One lane's getting past it, but there's a long queue on approach. It's pushing back onto Lower Plenty Road, even Road Rosanna Road now. And Point Cook collision on the Princes Freeway, Geelongbound. Start of the Hoppers Crossing Werribee exit onto the Princes Highway. Tow trucks are loading up, hopefully not much longer.
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2: It is 3:06. 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And so if you are a student paramedic, let me know. 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Yvonne, hello.
22: Oh, hello, Jackie. How are you?
2: I'm good, thanks.
0: I'm a 70-year-old farmer, and I've ridden a quad bike for 40 years. And earlier this year, I had a very slow but impactful quad bike rollover with a wombat hole being the cause. And I went 4 metres over the bike and landed down on my head. And on landing, I knew I had done cervical damage. So I lay there very quietly and rang my husband. By the time the ambulances had arrived, which was literally 10 minutes later, from the amazing Leon Gaffer ambulance service, I also had a helicopter overhead. And I was laying there. I knew from my arms, I knew I'd done damage. So they carried me, you know, 8 of them carried me over the dam and out of the bush and onto an ambulance. And the ambulance drove up the hill to the top of our paddock where I had a air ambulance waiting. The pilot is a local, and they flew me into the trauma centre at the Royal Melbourne Hospital. I could not believe the superior service, and I asked them how I had that, and they said anything that's, you know, that's absolutely, there is nothing, you know, you could die in a few minutes with this one, and the service was phenomenal.
2: Good on you, Yvonne, and glad to hear that you're on the mend, and what a nice way to end the program. Thanks as always to the team behind the scenes, to Jimmy, to Catherine and to Carl, and for all of your calls, have a safe evening, and I look forward to talking to you all again tomorrow.

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1: 14 degrees in Melbourne, cloudy tomorrow, a top of 16. It's 6 o'clock. Good evening, I'm Jordan Tunbridge. A group of teenagers have been arrested over arson attacks on Melbourne hospitality venues. Elijah Fa'afu reports.
2: Three young men from the western suburbs of Melbourne taken into custody as part of Operation Eclipse. One of the teenagers was carrying a large machete when police officers swooped at High Point Shopping Centre. They are being interviewed over arson, attempted arson, criminal damage, burglary, and theft of a motor vehicle. It's alleged the suspects twice targeted La-Di-Da nightclub in the city and Electric Bar on Chapel Street earlier this month. Elijah Fa'afu reporting.
1: Drivers who came across the scene of a double fatal at Dandenong this morning have described it as the worst thing they've ever seen. Two men, aged 19 and 38, were killed when their speeding car hit a tree and caught fire on the Princes Highway. The latest ambulance response times have been released, almost 3 weeks late. Alex Riddell reports.
3: Between January and March this year, ambulance crews responded to 66.4% of Code 1 calls within the target of 15 minutes. That's slightly up on the previous quarter, but well below the target of 85%. The statewide average response time to Code 1 cases improving by 12 seconds, but Shadow Health Minister Georgie Crozier says Victorians are still waiting too long for an ambulance.
4: Too many Victorians are suffering as a result of the government's failures. Victorians who are paying a massive price.
3: It comes after Rachel, the mother of a six-year-old boy who had his finger severed in Geelong over the weekend, says she was shocked when they were told an ambulance would take an hour to arrive.
5: One of the other dads jumped in his car, drove us to the hospital, the finger in a bag.
3: Alex Riddell, Melbourne.
1: Deputy Opposition Leader David Southwick says the Allan government has pushed back hosting the Land Forces Expo to 2028 to avoid ugly scenes in an election year. The convention was due to return this year. Instead, it's being hosted by Perth and it will return to Melbourne in 2028. It comes after thousands of anti-war protesters clashed with riot police during the three-day convention in 2024. Mr. Southwick says there's a reason why the expo is not returning sooner.
6: Why don't we have land forces now? I think it's clear that the Premier has run away from this because it's a month out from an election in October. So the Premier doesn't want to see a lawless state of protest, that it's all about optics.
1: Former Woolworths boss Brad Banducci has stepped down as Ticketek's chief executive after less than a year in charge. Under his leadership, Ticketek lost a deal reportedly worth $100 million to rival Ticketmaster. Checking finance, the All Ordinaries closed down 112 points. One Australian dollar is buying 71 US cents.
0: Finance on Melbourne's 3AW. Whatever role you need them to play, NAB is your partner for every stage of business. NAB, more than money.
1: Geelong coach Chris Scott has brushed off reports linking the club to Giants captain Toby Green. The 32-year-old's contract expires at season's end, with the Cats a potential landing spot. Scott offered a playful response when asked about Green.
7: It's like someone in the street saying, would you like Marcus Fontempelli to play in your team? I'm like, yeah, but is there some reason to believe that that's a possibility? I think our club would be flattered at the compliment, that we would be a club that he would consider that. I can't help you, but I'm happy to move down the list. If you want, who's next? Zach Butters.
1: St Kilda will be without forward Jack Higgins for Friday night's clash against Fremantle in Perth due to knee soreness. And Adelaide veteran Taylor Walker will play at state league level for the first time in 12 years as he returns from a hamstring strain. That's the latest news and sport.
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11: Hello, Dan Belling from Transport Victoria. Eastern Freeway delays building quickly outbound. There's been a collision after Bulleen Road, just the one running lane getting past emergency services. A collision in South Melbourne, Kingsway City-bound prior to Albert Road, blocking the middle lane, having a big effect on Queens Road. It's a crawl past Albert Park Lake. In McLeod, a truck's broken down on the Greensboro Highway outbound prior to Yalambie Road. One lane's getting through, but the queue of traffic is back onto Lower Plenty Road. And Point Cook, tow trucks are loading up to clear a collision, Prince's Freeway Geelongbound at the start of the Hoppers Crossing Werribee exit.
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1: Cloudy tomorrow, slight chance of a shower, top of 16 and overnight low 9. Friday, partly cloudy, 16. Saturday, partly cloudy, 19. Sunday, shower or two, 18. Monday, showers, 14. Tuesday, a shower or two, 15. And Wednesday, shower or two, 16. It's 12 at Moorabbin, 13 at Laverton. In the city, 14 degrees. I'm Jordan Tunbridge on Melbourne's own 3AW.
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19: Good evening, everyone. Welcome to Sports Day. 133-693 is our number if you prefer. Text us on 0477-693-693. We've got lots to talk about today. Make sure you grab the app because then you can take us wherever you go, whether it be into the car or the kitchen table or out in the backyard or the shed. Make sure you grab the app. It comes through crystal clear. Big program, Collingwood Premiership captain Nick Maxwell. Actually went to school with Nick. We were in the same homeroom down at St. Joey's Geelong. We'll talk about Scott Pendlebury, of course. You might be surprised. He's going to break the games record with 433 games at the MCG this weekend, a magnificent achievement. We'll get Nick's perspective on all things Scott Pendlebury. Mark Bosnich, we'll chat a little bit later in the show. Of course, Arsenal are the champions for 2026, and the NBA playoffs are well and truly under the way. Haven't we seen some absolute belters in the Eastern Conference Finals and the Western Conference Finals? As I mentioned, we'll take your calls anytime. 133-693. Two balls at DePortley are there to be won. But first up tonight, with a countdown on to Scott Pendlebury's record-breaking day on Saturday, we've got someone on the line who knows him very, very well. Collingwood 2010 Premiership captain Nick Maxwell. Evening, Maxi.
20: Jimmy, hey, buddy.
19: Hey, no doubt you've probably fielded a lot of phone calls and a lot of requests to talk about the great Pendles. In your view, and how do you summarise Scott Pendlebury?
20: Probably elite consistency is what comes to mind. I think that what he's done over such a long period of time is just unrivaled to finish, I think, 15 or 16 times in the top three in the Western Fairest. He's just been able to do it for so long, but also at such a high level. And I think that, see, a lot of people have great seasons and great 3 or 4 year spans or 5 year spans, but to do it as long as he does, it's just incredible.
19: Does sometimes when nearly everyone talks about, you know, the difference between his good and bad games is so narrow, you could probably only get a piece of paper between it. Does that sometimes sell him short as far as the impact he has on games?
20: It probably does in a way because it just does what you expect every single week. So you just sort of know what you're going to get. Whereas you get others that might come out and have 40 touches and kick three goals and you think, oh, that was an unbelievable game. But he might be just below that in terms of a spike game, but his is just every single week. So it's almost like when you've seen it for so long, you almost get bored of it. And I think that people talk about, well, how has he done this for so long? It is all the boring stuff. It's all the one percenters. And he's I've never seen anyone so professional in the way they go about it, just trying to look after their body, the amount of time he spends on that. Obviously been a big basketball guy. He looks overseas and sees how others do it in the NBA. And all the infrared now is a new thing that he's onto. So just the amount of time he puts in, it's no wonder why he's been so good and so consistent.
19: What was it like captaining him to a premiership? You're part of that great Collingwood side, 2010, took all before you and, you know, of course, many finals campaigns together. What was it like captaining him?
20: Well, pretty easy to captain, really. I think from his perspective, what he was able to do was to see the game. I think it was also something that he grew into. So early on, it was sort of about making himself the best he could be and playing his role, and then how he could influence others with what came after that. So being able to be there and actually front of the queue watching how he developed as a leader was something that was really cool and something that I think balanced us really well, because obviously you had guys like Swanee and Daisy and those guys who go hunt the footy and do the brilliant stuff that they could do, and Pendles was probably a bit more of a leveller.
19: The footy IQ piece, everyone just says, you know, one of the best footy brains. If you were to summarise sort of his footy philosophy, so I'll give you the example. Like if I asked former teammates of mine, Steve Johnson, it'd be attack. If I asked Matthew Scarlett, it's still attack, but I'm going to attack from back here. Myself, it's, you know, contest, get the game forward and let's come in behind it. How does he see the game?
20: It's probably a bit of everything, to be honest, which is sort of, again, there's not... You talk about the spike games earlier on. It's not about spike for him. It's about being even across the board. So I think that he understands how important every element of the game is. So if you don't win stoppage, then you're defending straight away. But if you do win it, then you have the ability to attack, but then obviously set up behind that depending on what your role is. So I think he just has the ability to see the game and also, more than anything, see the situation required at the time.
19: Is he a big talker? Is he a guy in meeting rooms? And you and I have been in hundreds of these. Sometimes when the lights go off and they start showing it, it's a chance for a few teammates just to have a little nod off. But there's guys also who are big talkers. Was he a big talker in meetings?
20: Yeah, it came later on. So obviously early on, he did a lot of listening. He was obviously a young leader for us. He was in the leadership group from sort of 21, 22. So he understood that it's about coming in, listening and learning. And then from there, obviously continue to add your voice to it as you go on. So I think he's also later on in his career worked out that I've got to actually get others to talk. That was sort of something that I had to learn myself, is that if you keep talking as a leader, then it doesn't give the other people a chance to actually have their opinion and put that forward. So he's understood, particularly over the last few years, I think, that he has to actually ask more questions and get others to come forward with their opinions.
19: Do you think he'll coach Maxi?
20: Yeah, certainly. He's already doing it. So obviously down at the school, one of the schools he's coaching, so he'll definitely go into that, and it's something that I think he's setting himself up for and something he's really passionate about.
19: Could you ever imagine him going to another club to learn a little bit or something different is probably a better way to put it?
20: I think he has to be honest. When you've been at one place for so long, you sort of become ingrained in that. And I was sort of lucky. I felt I got to go and experience the Melbourne Storm. I got to go and experience the GWS Giants before I went back to Collingwood. And obviously I'm not in sport anymore, but to have those experiences just gave you a different perspective, got to understand how different clubs run. So I think it's certainly something you should do.
19: Have you noticed the way the game has gone, and Craig McRae in particular? I think when you and I were going through our careers, ours tracked pretty much the same time period, that once you got to the age of 32, it was one bad game and you're no good and we've got to make way for the younger players. But in recent times, especially as we're talking about Scott and Craig McRae, and you can throw Steele in there as well, it's, let's get every drop out of these players if that means we've got to rest them. Do you like that in the game, and do you also wish that could have happened in our time?
20: Well, yeah, I certainly think a lot of people would have. I was done, mate. The body had nothing more to give. So, but certainly guys like that, I think that's right. And I love Craig's philosophy that he has brought in, where it's more about, well, don't look at what they can't do anymore. And they might not be able to run as fast, or they might not be able to kick as long, but they can actually bring others into the game and they can set up other elements to it. And I think bringing that experience and understanding the game is something that's become far more valuable, and people start to understand the value rather than just how good you are athletically. So it's certainly something that has helped Collingwood. Like, the 2023 flag through having a lot of those older guys still around, and obviously they're hoping to get another one before they get rid of those guys.
19: I spoke about this a little bit earlier in the week, Max, and just going back a little bit, I think sometimes it gets undersold how athletic Scott Pendlebury is. I think when people speak about athleticism, they always talk about how quick someone is or the real eye-catching players. He must be incredibly athletic, like test consistently well across all areas, because the agility he has at a contest, he's deceptively big, he's strong, I can't remember him getting taken to ground too easily, and of course he's got that endurance motor as well. Do we undersell him a bit with the athletics?
20: Well, he certainly don't with his jumping. He hasn't got a leap on him. He struggles to get off the ground. But no, I think we probably do, but I think he does it in other ways as well. So you talked about agility and the ability to buy yourself time. And the way that his ability to buy himself time isn't something you can measure in a three-cone drill or measure in a sprint or anything like that. So I think seeing the game and how he sees it and can anticipate a second or two before, that actually makes him more agile in the way that he moves. So it's probably a good lesson for those out there recruiting-wise, is that when you're looking at players like that, don't just look at a clock or a time, because there's some things that are immeasurable, I guess.
19: He's almost Mr. Perfect. Is there any warts on this guy?
20: No, he's pretty boring. He's pretty boring, mate. He's, and I think also that's why he's been so good, because he's so committed to his footy, to his family. But those things are what he just does over and over again. And I think when you're so many people these days in particular, they're just looking for a magic wand. They want to know, right, I want to be in the AFL. I want to do this. I want to do that. They don't understand the hundreds of thousands of hours it goes into whatever skill you're doing, whatever you're building up. And that's what he's done. And that's the monotonous nature of it to be great, is kicking off those 1%ers every single day and not having a cheat day and not having a, oh, this is too hard now, I'm going to try something else. And he's been able to do that for over 20 years.
19: Would there be something that would surprise our listeners or people when you've been to a sporto and they've gone, what is something that would absolutely, you know, their ears would prick up? And it could be as simple as, you know, he gets there 2 hours before the game, or he eats a certain breakfast, or he's a little bit odd with this, or he's got a terrible taste of music. Or is there something that would surprise people listening?
20: A couple would jump to mind. One of them was, I don't know whether he's still does that, but he certainly had like a certain pair of jocks he had to wear to the game, and he once had to send his wife back home to pick him up because he forgot them at the game. Second one is, he's the worst bowler in cricket I've ever seen in my life, and he thinks he goes in, he comes in to spin the ball, and it's just pies all the way. So elite footballer, very, very good basketballer, but cricket is certainly not his go. No, and he'll dispute that, which is the funniest part.
19: Yeah, very competitive. That's why he is who he is. Just on the Magpies, it's going to be a big night. If you were captain for the night and you're leading out and you know this, it's a momentous occasion, how do you settle the group, Maxie? Because clearly, you know, Scott has got this big build-up. Of course, everybody has spoken about it. Crowd's packed. You want your team to play really well for him, but how do you control the emotion being the skipper?
20: I think it's a bit like going into an Anzac Day, where you know it's everyone's going to talk about it. You know, the lead up into the actual bounce is very different to what it is normally. There's different timings and stuff. So I think it actually starts like now. Should have started during the week now, where you're sort of saying, look, we're going to celebrate him, but every single one of the other 22 guys that run out, you've got a job to do. You've got to think about your role and do your role. And all do it. If you just do your role and do your role well, that's honouring Scott. Don't worry about trying to do something brilliant. Don't worry about trying to do something abnormal. Just worry about doing your job, and that'll be enough.
19: What do you make of the Pies' form this year? It was an incredibly brave effort against the Sydney Swans and played a lot younger side than they have in recent times. What do you make of their form this year?
20: Yeah, unfortunately, a couple of those ones that could have gone either way sort of haven't gone the right way. So the Fremantle game, and then obviously what happened last week with Sydney. So close enough to be able to compete with those better teams. But I think there's been a couple of blowouts as well, like the Brisbane game and Geelong game. So I'm not exactly sure, put my finger on where it is, but we do know that their best is good enough to compete.
19: Are you going to be along to watch the momentous game at the MCG?
20: I will be, yeah. He's got the majority of his 2010-2023 teammates and staff are going to be there. So we're trying to make a big deal out of it for him to be there to honour him. And obviously, hopefully the Pies get a win.
19: Yeah, hopefully they get a win. Hopefully he has a fantastic night. And you enjoy your night as well. Appreciate the chat, Nick.
20: Thanks, Jimmy, so much.
19: Nick Maxwell there, the Premiership captain, the 2010 Premiership captain of the Collingwood Football Club. We're taking your calls here on Sports Today, 133 693.
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11: Hello, Dan Delling from Transport Victoria. Avoid the outbound lanes of the Eastern Freeway. There's been a nasty collision between Bulleen and Doncaster Roads. Just the one lane of traffic is getting past emergency services, and there's 1 hour delays that are stretching back to the Chandler Highway. Consider Doncaster Road instead. In South Melbourne, cleared an accident from Kingsway Citybound at Albert Road. It's improving along Queens Road. So we've got a broken down truck in McLeod. That's blocking the left lane of the Greensboro Highway outbound prior to Yalambie Road with a queue onto Lower Plenty Road. And now Croydon, an accident marooned a highway outbound at Plymouth Road.
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19: Thanks for joining me on Sports Today. 133-693 is our number. We've got Chris Miller on the line from Transport Victoria. Good evening, Chris.
29: G'day, Jimmy. Hope you're well, mate.
19: I'm going well. We've got you on because we're hearing reports there'll be some issues for people heading to the footy this weekend. What can you tell us?
29: Okay, look, shouldn't be any issues. Everyone will be able to get to and from the footy pretty easily, but there are some works on we want people to be aware of before the weekend so they can kind of plan around it.
19: Yep.
29: So essentially, we've got some major works in the City Loop and the Metro Tunnel. Essentially from 8:30 Friday, pretty much all the trains in the City Loop will stop running apart from the Frankston service. And in the Metro Tunnel, at around about 12:30 or just prior to 1 a.m. Saturday, the Metro Tunnel will also shut for maintenance. But that, of course, is after the Dreamtime match, so punters will be able to get home from that pretty easy. But essentially, you will find all of your train services running. There are bus replacements on some lines, so the Craigieburn and Sunbury lines. That's due to some other works that are already ongoing. But the key is jump onto the journey planner, have a look before you head out so that you know where to go. You may have to get off at a different station. You might have to change a train, but you still will be able to get there really easily and get home really easily as well.
19: So just backing over that, Chris, you should be fine for the dream time at the G and all good to get to Pendle's record-breaking game?
29: 100%, absolutely. And look, I mean, we're acutely aware that, you know, we're probably going to get, what, 100,000 at the G on Saturday. So, you know, obviously we've actually got extra services on for that particular game. I think it's about 24 extra services. So there is just obviously the hiccup with the City Loop being out of action and the Metro Tunnel. But, of course, Flinders Street operates, Southern Cross still operates, South Yarra still operates, Richmond still operates. So it's still easy to get around. It just might be a bit different to your normal trip.
19: Apologies for the question without notice, Chris. Have you noticed a big uptake in using the trains when we had the free train service?
29: Look, not necessarily for the footy as such, because they're always packed. But, yeah, I haven't got the figures in front of me, but I do believe there has been a bit of extra patronage. I don't even want to hazard a guess. I can't even think of a figure. No. But I know, yeah, more people are using it, absolutely.
19: Like I said, it was without notice. But we appreciate you jumping on the line after such short notice.
29: Anytime, mate. Good to chat.
19: Appreciate it. Chris Miller there from Transport Victoria just reporting. You should be all sweet to go. Of course, stream time at the G will have a huge crowd, and of course, Pendle's game at the MCG will have close to 100,000 people, but plan accordingly. Teams, for tomorrow night, we're heading down to Lonnie, of course. The Hawks, well, they've been given the boot, but not just yet. They're taking on the Crows on Thursday night. We'll be covering that game from 6 o'clock here on 3AW. The teams for tomorrow night, Cameron Nann will debut for Hawthorn, the young lad from South Australia. I think they'll be impressed with him. Connor Nash, of course, is back inside. They need his big hulking work around the contest. McDonald is back in, and big Mabior Chole is in, the big Chollywood, to straighten them up in the forward line. Ramsden makes way, so forward for forward. Morrison, the experienced player there, can play multiple positions. Brought in Deer as well, so two big boppers on the forward line, and Huswaite are out. So Ramsden, Morrison, Deer, and Huswaite are out. Connor Nash, McDonald, Chole, and the debutant Cameron Nairn in. Archie and Thilthorpe are in for Cumming and Pedler for the Crows. So Kel Archie is a big in because we know how good he is in big games. And the big beast, Thilthorpe as well, are in for Cumming and Pedler for the Crows. Paul's given us a call, and you can call us anytime, 133-693. Good evening, Paul.
0: Good evening, Jimmy. Just Scott Pendlebury, fun fact.
19: Mm-hmm.
0: 2004, September 5, Essendon win their last final. 2005, Scott Pendlebury starts playing. So Scott Pendlebury is the problem for Essendon.
19: Who do you back for, Paul?
0: Oh, I love you, Jimmy.
19: You're a Cats man.
0: Go
19: good
0: on.
19: Good man.
0: You bet.
19: Good man. So Pendles is the curse for all Bombers fans. When he retires, you can hire him across to at the hangar there against Bomberland, but that'll be if Collingwood ever let him go. A good little fun fact there from Paul. Just some Rob Gallegh news. This is pretty sad news. This was reported only just recently. South Sydney Rabbitohs and Queensland Maroons player Jai Arrow, who's very much a star rugby league player, has been forced into early retirement after being diagnosed with MND. Such bad luck for Jai Arrow, and we wish he and his family all the best. We always talk A-League here on Sports Day, and Melbourne City Women's have been eliminated in the Women's Asian Champions League semi-finals 3-1 by Tokyo Verde Bellezza. They fell 0-2 behind after 10 minutes and couldn't bring it back. So a bit unfortunate, but they had a very, very good season as we followed along here at Sports Day. Time to head to the newsroom with Jordan Tunbridge.
2: Good evening. A group of teenagers have been arrested over attacks on Melbourne hospitality venues. It's alleged they twice targeted La-Di-Da nightclub in the city and Electric Bar on Chapel Street earlier this month. Ambulance response times have been released for the first 3 months of the year. Crews responded to 66.4% of Code 1 calls within 15 minutes, below the target of 85%. Police are investigating a horror crash at Dandenong that left two people dead around 1:30 this morning. A Honda Accord was speeding when it slammed into a tree on the Princes Highway and burst into flames. Former Woolworths boss Brad Banducci has abruptly stepped down as Ticketek's chief executive after less than a year amid the loss of a number of lucrative clients. Banducci left Woolworths in 2024 after a period of intense scrutiny on the sector. And Melbourne teenager Bianca Adler has become the youngest Australian to climb Mount Everest, the 18-year-old VCE student reaching the summit this morning. More news at 7.
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11: Hello, Dan Belling from Transport Victoria. Avoid the outbound lanes of the Eastern Freeway. There's been a nasty collision prior to Doncaster Road with just the one lane getting past emergency services. Delays of up to 90 minutes back past the Chandler Highway. Consider exiting at Burke Road and taking Doncaster Road to re-enter the freeway. In McLeod, a truck's broken down on the Greensboro Highway outbound prior to Yolambie Road. Just the one lane getting through. Queue of traffic back onto Lower Plenty Road. And there's now been a collision in Croydon at outbound or eastbound Maroondah Highway approaching Yarra Road, causing delays up the hill.
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30: Whistle in mouth from Anthony Taylor. Arsenal are the champions. The party can begin in North London after the 22-year wait. After an extraordinary night of drama on the South Coast, Bournemouth won, Manchester City won, Bournemouth in Europe, Arsenal the champions.
19: Well, that's right. Arsenal's are finally champions for the first time in 22 years. Geez, they've been close, but they finally salute. And we've got the expert himself on to chat about it, Mark Bosnich from Stan Sports. Evening, Bozza.
31: Evening to you, Jimmy.
19: Arsenal, they finally get it done and we finally discover there's Arsenal supporters that we didn't think were Arsenal supporters because they've grabbed everything out of the cupboard and they've chucked it on today.
31: Oh, they're there. They're everywhere. But look, you know what? Fair play to them because like you just said right now, 22 years is a very long time. especially for a club the size of Arsenal. And there have been so many near misses recently. The last three seasons, they come runners up. And we know from about 2 months ago when they lost that League Cup final at Wembley to Manchester City, and they had a few little wobbles. There were a lot of Arsenal supporters everywhere around the world who were so nervous. It was so tense. And anyway, all their dreams come true this morning with Manchester City drawing away from home to Bournemouth. Mm. And that means that Arsenal are the champions. So congratulations to all the supporters around the world, to the owners, to the coaching staff and Mikel Arteta, and especially to the players who made this wonderful occasion come to life. And these are moments that, as you know, Jimmy, as an ex-sportsman, these are moments that no one can ever take away from you.
19: Three consecutive second place finishes. Now, you could forgive them for going, look, this squad and this group and the way we play, do we change it? But they've remained pretty steadfast by just making little changes at the edges, and it's paid dividends.
31: Yeah, that's a very, very good point. Because 6 years Mikel Arteta has been there. He won the FA Cup when he first came, but that wasn't his team. So 6 years, no trophies, a lot of money spent, like I said, a lot of investment. And you have to say, that's why I said to the directors and the owners, they stuck by him. They did make some little tweaks this season. They become a much talked about team with their set plays. They scored, I think it was 19 goals from set plays. But for me, it was just a way to show that they're willing to do anything and to go anywhere to win this title. And they did it. And I think the biggest thing they can take out of this season, is that all the times they had setbacks, which were quite frequent, let's be honest, around January, they lost to Manchester United, they come back and beat Leeds away. Then they had that wobble up, when they drew away to Wolves and they lost that League Cup final, they come back again. That's the biggest thing I think that's really tipped it in their favour. If you look at the three games against Manchester City, they had, the two in the league, they lost one, drew one, and they lost the cup final. But they were consistent. They went and beat a lot of the teams that in the past that they didn't beat, the mid-table teams, the ones that can be very, very tricky. But the resilience that they showed throughout this, I think, is a testament to their spirit and their character. We know they could play good football. The question was always, when it comes to crunch time, would they produce? And this time they did.
19: And they've still got a Champions League final to come.
31: They have in a week and a half. It'll be a massive game against the reigning European champions in Paris Saint-Germain. They've never won the Champions League, what used to be called the European Cup. What a season it would be if they happened to cause an upset in that game. They'll go into the game as underdogs, but I'll be saying much lighter, much more confident, knowing that they've got the Premier League title in their back pocket.
19: There's plenty of news around, of course, and we're celebrating Arsenal rightly, but Bournemouth will now play European football next season on the back of the result, as you highlighted a little bit earlier. Mm. Pep Guardiola is heavily rumoured to be leaving Man City, and Spurs lost to Chelsea and are only 2 points ahead of West Ham heading into the final day. Where do you want to start?
31: Oh, I don't know. Let's start with the latter. Let's start with the Spurs game. I actually felt sorry for them this morning. They were 2-0 down, but Richarlison got them back into the game, and I thought they should have had a penalty. They haven't had a penalty all season. And I thought that Cucurella from Chelsea, he basically rugby tackled Van de Ven from a corner, was subsequently booked, but there was no penalty given. I found that astounding, to be honest. They still just need 1 point because their goal difference is so superior to West Ham. But the thing is, Jimmy, their home record is shocking. It's the second worst home record in the whole of the league. And you mentioned Bournemouth, all those teams around, and one of those teams around who need to win and basically hope results go their way is who Spurs is playing on the weekend, Everton. That's not going to be easy for them. West Ham are playing Leeds. Leeds are safe. They've got nothing else to play for. I think West Ham will win that game, and I think Spurs will need a point. In terms of Bournemouth, amazing achievement. This is a club whose stadium, and people are amazed when I tell them this, holds just under 12,000 people. And Donny Iriola, their manager, who said he's going to leave as well, has had to put up with a lot of his great players being sold. Semenyo comes to mind, who went

0: So a lot to play for in that mid-table for those European places.
1: Yep, West Ham host Everton while Spurs host the Leeds, as you mentioned. Now, Bozza, who read today, what is going on with Southampton? This sounds like something out of a movie.
0: I was waiting for this one. Yeah. This is unbelievable, isn't it? This is unbelievable. It really is. I mean, to be fair, I'd spoken about it to somebody the other day, and I said, oh, surely they're not going to, like, the Middlesbrough players have already gone on holiday. Surely they're not going to, sort of take them out of the playoff game. And my mate told me in English, and I'm telling you, he said, after what happened, see, Marcelo Bielsa is a famous coach. He's actually coaching Uruguay. He'll be at the World Cup. He did it with Leeds about 3 or 4 years ago, and he actually apologised, but he showed why, and he's done it all the time in all his career. On the continent of Europe, it's not really sort of looked down upon, but after Marcelo Bielsa was found to have done it with Leeds, the Football League, who run the Championship, League One, League Two, they basically put all these rules in place that if you are found to be to be doing it, that you could be expelled from the competition, you could have points deducted. These were the top sort of level punishments, and I thought they would just get heavily fined and all. But no, they've said that they are been expelled basically from the playoff final against Hull, and Middlesbrough will take their place. Now there's an appeal that will go on later on tonight, our time. And that will be during the day in the UK to see whether or not the decision is upheld or whether it's overturned. But, wow, what a situation, because I've heard as well this morning that some of the Southampton players who were looking at obviously trying, if they played in this playoff game and they won and went to the Premier League, their wages would be doubled. Hmm. It was in their contract. They're looking at basically legal action. So the ramifications for this could go far and wide. It's going to be so interesting to see what happens with that appeal because, all this because basically, they were sending people to watch the opposition team train. In this case, they sent an intern. He bought a coffee on his credit card, and that's why they could link him with being basically across the road from Middlesbrough's training ground. So that's an expensive coffee, I can tell you.
1: Oh, I think this is only the start of the story, as you've mentioned. Now, just quickly, Football Australia slashing 20% of their workforce. They're trying to get lean and mean because, obviously, the budget has been going south for a while.
0: Yeah, listen, the CEO, new CEO is a man I know very well, Martin Kugler. He was my boss at Stan Sport for 4 years. Very, very good man, like a top man and a really, really smooth operator. And he's obviously come and had a look at everything that what's going on. And they're going to have to make some hard calls. And you always feel sorry for people in these situations. It's hard for us, both you and I, because to fathom, I'm assuming on behalf of you, the family as well, Jimmy, because the Women's World Cup, and I would have thought the Women's Asian Cup, they seem roaring successes. But obviously something's going on that we're not aware of because, like I said, after that I sort of thought, well, that it's hard to fathom. But it's, unfortunately, and this happens in all walks of life, sometimes, things go on that are beyond your control, and then you have to make changes. And in this case, it's going to mean people, which is always an awful thing in a way. But it's something that obviously needs to be done. Martin, like I said to you, is as nice a man as you'll meet. I actually say to him sometimes when I see him, I think you're too nice sometimes. He would never do something like this unless it really had to be done. But it's not an enviable task, I can tell you that.
1: No, but I have the enviable task of talking soccer with you every single week. So we'll enjoy that. Appreciate your time, Bozza.
0: Anytime, Jimmy. Take care, mate.
1: Mark Bosnich there. You can catch all his action on Stan Sports. More sports today coming up next.
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3: Hello, Dan Belling from Transport Victoria. Outbound on the Eastern Freeway, just one running lane is open prior to Doncaster Road where there's been a collision. Delays exceeding an hour, stretching back to before the Chandler Highway. So consider exiting the freeway at Burke Road. You could then take Doncaster Road instead. At Langwarrin, Robinson's Road has been closed in both directions between McClelland Drive and Warrandyte Road for a serious collision. Options there are Gulf Links Road or North Road. And in McLeod, a broken down truck, Greensboro Highway outbound prior to Yolambi Road down to one running lane.
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10: Down 22 with 7.5 to go. Knicks take game one behind the brilliance of Jalen Brunson.
11: Yes, what an absolute cracking Eastern Conference. Game one went into overtime. The Cleveland Cavaliers had it on their bat, as just heard in the play on. 22 points up with 7.5 minutes to go, and Jalen Brunson, the Brunson burner, took over. Binyam Kadane is a favourite guest of ours. He is senior editor of NBA Australia. Good evening, Binyam.
12: Good to be with you, mate. What a start to the conference final.
11: It was incredible. Let's talk about the negatives. James Harden just was his usual self in big games and finals. He had the old Matador defense going on.
12: It took the Knicks a little while to work that out, but once it got to the fourth quarter and overtime, they were really just going after him. And, you know, the results were there. It felt like they were scoring every trip down the floor when they were getting him in isolation.
11: The overtime win, look, the New York Knicks, we spoke about them only a couple of weeks ago. It feels like, in AFL terms, they're built into the season really nicely. Of course, you know, they had a couple of injuries, they had some form, but then as the year's gone on, they just look to be getting better and better. Are they peaking at the right time?
12: Yeah, I think you could say that. I mean, pretty much that first series against the Hawks, the start of that is the only time they've really looked shaky, but since then they've bounced back. They've won, you know, 8 on the trot now in the postseason, which is not an easy thing to do. And, you know, all of their best players are sort of firing at the right time. OG Anunoby comes back into the team. And you know, he had a great impact on what they were doing today. So it's all kind of just coming together at the right time for the Knicks. And this was a great way to start because, you know, for 30-odd minutes, they almost looked dead in the water.
11: Some Aussie connections here in this series as well. Of course, Tyrese Proctor being an Aussie, of course. And if you throw in Huka Puuti for the New York Knicks, who played here in the NBL and got himself into the NBA, it's a bit for us to watch.
12: Yeah, absolutely. Huka Puuti obviously hasn't played a ton for the Knicks, and probably likewise for Proctor. He's been watching a lot of this series, but a great experience for two young players to be kind of thrown into this level of basketball, because we can kind of see already the difference between the regular season and the postseason. We're almost playing a different game right now.
11: Speaking of the different game, Cleveland Cavaliers, they're genuine inside and outside because, you look, they've jacked up close to 53-pointers, but they've got two of the better big men in the game in Jarrett Allen and, of course, Evan Mobley, who can get a hold of you down low. I know Evan Mobley's been able to step out to the three-point line, but when you're watching the game, were you thinking, oh, come on, let's just pound a few more down low, Cleveland?
12: Yeah, I mean, sometimes it almost looks like you can overcomplicate the game of basketball. Mm. Give it to the big fellas. You know that they're right there. And I think the bigger issue for them was getting out-rebounded by the Knicks in this game. I think, you know, that's something when you have two guys over 6'10", who, you know, Mobley, to his credit, had 14 boards. But you can't be losing the rebounding battle by that much, you know, on the road in what is already a hostile environment. Because once that momentum kind of swings, you ultimately do win and lose games on the glass.
11: NBA playoffs, it becomes a real coaching contest. And look, you know, stars dominate the league. We know that. If you've got a star, you're a long way. You got two, you're going to be difficult to beat. You got three, you're almost, title favourites. But it becomes the coaches and their matchups. You know, who's on and off the court. If they can make an adjustment, it's normally, you know, too late for the opposition to readjust. What did you see that caught your eye? Was there any players playing on other players? Was there matchups day in the court? Was there something that you went, oh, hang on, haven't seen that before, or that was pretty clever what they've done here?
12: Yeah, I mean, you're absolutely right. It is the matchup, those little, you know, in-between decisions. And we saw, you know, Mike Brown make that adjustment. It probably was the getting Jalen Brunson in isolation against Harden. That's really what kind of turned the game for New York. And you kind of saw that. I think their efficiency on those one-on-one matchups, they were nearly getting 2 points every time they went down the floor and got those switches and got that right matchup. And I think that was really the big one, for the Knicks. And we saw that. I mean, to be down 22 points with, you know, 7-odd minutes left and really be able to just eat your way back into the game like that, that was really the big one for me.
11: So now let's turn our attention, because you and I probably both think the ultimate champion's going to come out of the West. And we've got two of the – I know it's recency biases, but two – great young sides. We look at the San Antonio Spurs. I think their oldest starter is 24 years of age, give or take. The Oklahoma City Thunder are taking all before them, and they look like they're going to dominate for the next 10 years. We just mentioned coaching and the art of coaching. How do you coach a matchup against someone who could either be prime Steph Curry from three-point line, Hakeem Olajuwon down low, or Dikembe Mutombo on defense? I'm talking about Victor Wembanyama. I've watched a lot of basketball, Benyam, and you watch an extraordinary amount. Have we seen anything like this?
12: I think your best bet is hope and pray, because there doesn't seem to be a logical way to stop Victor Wembanyama. But to your point, the Thunder did try that out in getting Alex Caruso to guard Wemby, which I didn't think was going to last that long. It was a long stretch of the game where Caruso was guarding Wemby, and, you know, I think he was 13 of 21, you know, in the paint, really got whatever look he wanted. And I mean, I haven't seen a problem like that for a defense ever, really. I mean, Wemby is a one of one guy, and the attitude he played with in that game one, you know, to have a 40-20 game, and let's not even talk about that logo three. It looked like Steph shooting that was utterly insane. So the Thunder do have a little bit of work to do, and I'm sure we'll see some changes and adjustments heading into game two.
11: For our listeners who don't watch a lot of NBA, he is described as an alien, and they mean that in an affectionate term. Well and truly over 7 foot. His wingspan looks like about 10 foot, has the skills of someone who should be about 6 foot tall, but plays with the power and, I guess, the inside game of someone who's over 7 foot. He's nimble. He wants to defend, and he wants to keep getting better.
12: I haven't seen a player like this in Space Jam. They don't make players like this at a 7'5" and moving, you know, that fluidly. So I do expect Chet Holmgren to maybe come in and guard him a little bit more in game two. That's really what the Thunder need, is they need a big body on him, because you cannot let him do what he did in game one, especially, you know, on the road. You have to get this one at home.
11: Victor Wembanyama, he seems very stoic. He's a very sort of reserved individual on the court. He does let out his emotions here and there, but he doesn't seem to buy in the trash talk. But there seems to be an edge every time he's match up against the Thunder, and in particular Chet Holmgren. Of course, you know, the top two picks. And to use the Michael Jordan line, he takes it personally any time he sees Chet. Chet had 8 points, 8 rebounds in 41 minutes. Wemby had 41 and 24.
12: Yeah, I mean, if you don't think he's not taking this personally, I mean, this goes all the way back to the Under-19 World Cup where Chet's USA team won and he was MVP. And Wemby's been holding on to that ever since. And on top of that, he had to watch SGA get that MVP trophy. So there was a lot of venom in the way Wemby was playing. He meant every single thing he did yesterday.
11: Wemby finished third in that MVP vote. And let's have a quick chat about that. Shai Gilgeous-Alexander is the back-to-back winner of the MVP. Some upset lads in my household who are big Nikola Jokic fans. Do you feel they're all deserving winners, but did they get it right?
12: I think they did. I think Shai was just ahead of Jokic. I mean, you could have really made an argument statistically that this was, you know, probably Jokic's best season. But once you factor in that team success, and I think you know you can sleep at night pretty happy with Shai being the MVP. But none of that matters in the postseason. And you know, Wembanyama's kind of showing us that you can have the individual accolades, but can you do it when you see me?
11: Yeah, just on that last one, they do tend to lean into best player on the best team, don't they, when they go for the MVP?
12: Yeah, it's a combination of things. You can have the great stats. I mean, Westbrook won it as a sixth seed, but he was averaging a triple-double back then. So you kind of have to factor in both the wins and obviously the numbers to back that up. So I think Shai kind of had that perfect combo of both. But, I mean, depending who you're talking to, I wouldn't have been mad if Jokic was the MVP. But there's also that, can you give one guy this many MVPs argument as well?
11: Benyam, we appreciate your time, and no doubt we'll talk very soon because the playoffs have started off spectacularly well in the Eastern and Western Conference Final. Thanks, Benyam.
12: Cheers, mate.
11: Benyam Kadane. Now, look, it is a great distraction if you're hard at work, of course. Just tune in to the NBA Finals. Come in a nice little time slot during the middle of the day, so I'd recommend you tune in. Sports Today, we're going to wrap up after this break.
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14: Hello, Dan Delling from Transport Victoria. Outbound on the Eastern Freeway, just one running lane is open prior to Doncaster Road where there's been a collision. Delays exceeding an hour, stretching back to before the Chandler Highway. So consider exiting the freeway at Burke Road. You can then take Doncaster Road instead. At Lang Warren, Robinson's Road has been closed in both directions between McClellan Drive and Warrandyte Road for a serious collision. Options there are Gulf Links Road or North Road. And in McLeod, a broken down truck, Greensboro Highway outbound prior to Yalambie Road down to one running lane.
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11: Thanks for listening to Sports Today. Teams for tomorrow night. Cameron Nant will debut for the Hawks. Connor Nash, McDonald and Mabior Chol are all in. Ramsden, Morrison, Deer and Huswade out. Archie and Philthorpe are coming in for Cumming and Pedler for the Crows. Listen from 6 o'clock tomorrow night as we cover that match with Matthew Richardson and Laura Spurway. Joining me, as I mentioned, 6 o'clock here on 3AW. 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
25: Good evening, I'm Jamil Wills. Small business owners say they've been blindsided by tax changes in the budget, but the Prime Minister argues most people won't be affected. Federal Politics editor Michael Packey.
26: 40 young entrepreneurs have written to Anthony Albanese urging the PM to abandon his push to rein in the capital gains tax discount. Labor plans to slash the 50% tax break from July next year and instead link the measure to inflation. One of the signatories to the letter is online bed linen retailer Bill Ovenden. He says the move will stifle investment, arguing the reward for risk is not worthwhile.
27: A kick in the gut for every entrepreneur out there.
26: Mr Albanese has hit back, claiming 90% of small business won't be affected by the change.
28: I think there are campaigns being run from the right-wing parties and their allies.
26: The government is hoping to legislate its capital gains and negative gearing reforms by the end of next month. Michael Packey reporting.
25: Doctors are urging Australians to get vaccinated against diphtheria with the worst outbreak since records began. The outbreak in the Northern Territory has spread to WA, Queensland and South Australia. There have been at least 220 cases reported this year and one suspected death. Federal Health Minister Mark Butler says it's a significant outbreak.
29: This, by a very big distance, is the biggest outbreak of diphtheria we've ever seen. It's about 30 times the average number of diphtheria cases that we've seen over the last 5 years or so. So it's a very, very concerning outbreak.
25: A search is underway for two men after a fatal shooting in Sydney's southwest. The attack in Canley Heights left one man dead and four injured. Detective Superintendent Craig Middleton says the attack has possible links to organised crime.
30: It's a very brazen, violent attack, and it is of concern to the community and, of course, the police.
25: Three teenagers have been arrested over arson attacks on Melbourne hospitality venues. One was carrying a machete when police arrested him at High Point Shopping Centre. Three people, including two toddlers, have been injured after a truck and train collided at a level crossing in the Perth suburb of Guildford. An ambulance spokesperson says the injuries are not life-threatening. And former Woolworths boss Brad Banducci has stepped down as Ticketek's chief executive after less than a year following the loss of several clients. He left the supermarket giant in 2024 as the sector came under intense scrutiny. In finance, one Australian dollar buying around 71 US cents.
1: Finance. It's all about stories, about connection, conversations and news you can trust. Your station, Melbourne's own 3
25: The Blues are playing down injury concerns surrounding star centre Stephen Crichton. The Bulldogs skipper sat out the team's first training session at Wyong. Captain Isaiah Yeo says he's in no doubt for next week's Origin opener.
2: No, I think it might just be a little niggle from the magic round, but as far as I know, he'll be fully training tomorrow. So, you know, just looking after him for the day. We didn't do all that much. So I think it was just to give him another day to recover, and he'll be right tomorrow.
25: Coach Chris Scott says there are no injury concerns over Cats star Bailey Smith ahead of Saturday's AFL blockbuster against the Swans. The Knicks have taken a 1-0 lead over the Cavaliers in the NBA's Eastern Conference Finals with a 115-104 win. Carlos Alcaraz has been forced to withdraw from Wimbledon as he continues his recovery from injury. That's news and sport.
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4: Hello, Dan from Transport Victoria. Significant outbound delays on the Eastern Freeway from the Chandler Highway to Doncaster Road are now easing as crews clear a collision from the right-hand lane. In Langwarrin, Robinson's Road closed both ways between McClellan Drive and Warrandyte Road due to a serious collision. Take Golf Links Road or North Road instead. In McLeod, a truck's broken down on the Greensboro Highway outbound prior to Yalambie Road, blocking the left lane, and the Princes Freeway in Berwick closing in both directions under Clyde Road tonight from 8 for Bridgeworks. Detour via O'Shea Road or the Princes Highway.
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25: Possible showers overnight, getting down to 9 degrees. Cloudy tomorrow with a slight chance of a shower and a top of around 16. Friday, partly cloudy, 17. Saturday, partly cloudy with a top of 19. Sunday, a shower or two with a top of 18 degrees. Showers on Monday with a top of 14. A shower or two Tuesday. On the bays, southwesterly winds around 10 to 20 knots. Seas below a metre.
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13: Yes, good evening on Wednesday, May 20. I'm James Willis. It's great to have your company across our radio network, including Sydney's 2GB, 3AW in Melbourne, 6PR in Perth, 4BC in Brisbane, 2CC in Canberra, and our network stations across the country. Welcome to a busy program. Now, later this hour, we're going to chat to the CEO of Domino's ANZ, who are one of obviously the big fast food chains in the country. What's interesting about their business model is that their delivery drivers are entirely in-house And obviously they are dealing with a range of competitors, but it's keen. It's very important at a time like this to be checking in with CEOs from a range of different fields to see just how tough the cost of living is hitting at the moment over the past few months in light of the inflation and oil pressures we've seen out of the Middle East. I'm also very keen to get your views on what is happening in the political landscape at the moment, because I think what's really good about what we've seen from both Labor, the Albanese government, and also the federal opposition is that there are some very clear points of difference. And for a voter sitting down, it's not sort of a contest of the middle with one or two ideas on the side. There are some very clear points of difference here, and I think a legitimate contest of ideas when it comes to who you're going to vote for in a couple of years from now, about what impacts you the most and how much, which party is actually going to leave you with more cash in your pocket. The Shadow Treasurer, Tim Wilson, was at the National Press Club today outlining his plan for small business and enterprise while also expressing his concern for Labor's tax reforms, which I think are beginning to look a little bit shaky. And what began as a plan to provide young people access to the housing market has instead managed to annoy a lot of aspirational young voters who are savvy enough to have a range of different investments, even the odd $100 or $1,000 here and there, including in shares, index funds, maybe even crypto. They might have a small business on the side. And not the majority of young voters, but it seems over the past few days more than you would think. And what started as housing has developed into a war on small business, which is the last thing any sort of government wants. It's clear the Albanese government, I don't think, was expecting a reaction like this, which often is the case when you have bureaucrats and politicians that are writing policy and they've never employed anyone in their lives and they would have no idea about the long-term implications of this. And still, to this day, more than a week on from the budget, they have been able to explain how increasing the tax on capital gains like shares, like small business, like index funds, or any sort of capital gain you are making from an investment will make it easier for young people to crack into the housing market. Jim Chalmers, the treasurer, has even appeared a little bit short on material. And this was an interview with Billy Fitzsimons, the editor-in-chief of news publication The Daily Oz. Have a listen to this.
7: You said 9 in 10 people under 35 don't have any shares. Mm-hmm. Where did you get that data from? Because when I looked at it, ASIC says that 1 in 5 people under the age of 28 do invest in shares. So is it possible that this is more prevalent than your numbers suggest?
8: Well, the numbers I got are the most recent numbers from the Treasury. I'd have to have a look at why there's a discrepancy between your numbers and ours.
7: Because ASIC is a government agency.
8: It's an independent regulator, but yeah, understood. So I'll check that out.
13: Jim Chalmers said in that interview that only 1 in 10 young people have shares. According to ASIC, it's far higher than that, and it could be 1 in 5 people under the age of 28. So the Treasurer said he'd have to go away and check his facts again. And he also won't explain fully why this decision was necessary.
7: There's a lot of young people who decided a long time ago that investing in the property market was too out of reach. And so they instead decided to invest in the share market. Mm-hmm. But now you're taxing those shares at a higher rate too. So how is that helping young Australians?
8: Well, it's not necessarily a high rate. It depends how long.
7: For the vast majority it is.
8: Well, I'm not sure about that. I mean, it depends how long you hold them for. It depends on what kind of shares. It depends on your income. But it's not necessarily the case that people will be paying a higher rate on their shares. It depends on a whole bunch of things.
13: It does depend, but in most cases they will be paying a higher rate. And there is now a minimum rate of 30%. And look, I think, to be honest, it's very, very difficult to argue against reforms to negative gearing and capital gains tax, and at least having a look at those areas when we specifically talk about property and housing. And if the market has been so harshly dominated by investors in property rather than first home buyers, then that needs and deserves a look at. But what does any of that have to do with taxing shares more, or taxing someone running a small business more, or a startup, or even a family trust? The government still cannot answer that question. Meanwhile, despite the Treasurer's denials on this program last week that rents would not be significantly increased after the budget and landlords would hold their line, according to the Financial Review this afternoon, rents are accelerating at their fastest rate in 2.5 years and are likely to rise further. amid concerns the federal budget will do little to boost housing supply in the short term and may even add to the cost of renting. The story in the AFR says that rents, weekly rents, across capital cities rose an average of 6.9% from a year ago. But what did the Treasurer tell us last week? Will it increase rents, your changes?
8: Overall, the housing package in the budget won't. The tax changes, we think, will have a very modest impact on rents, a couple of bucks a week.
13: Are you sure about
8: and
13: that?
8: We've released the Treasury modelling that came with the decision that we took. But overall, James, the budget means more homes, and more homes puts downward pressure on rents.
13: There you have it. Jim Chalmers last week, and we read today that rents are accelerating at 6.9% from a year ago. And even if you're fully in favour of winding up negative gearing or the discount on capital gains, and you've never used those in your life, any money collected from Treasury, and these changes alone with trusts are expected to earn an extra $77 billion in the years ahead, should have all been directed to income tax reform. The Commonwealth are addicted to income tax receipts, which have been revised up by another $15 billion between now and the end of the decade, and they will not do anything about the chronic problem of bracket creep. Now, bracket creep has been described by some economists as a thief in the night and occurs when inflation and pay rises push your income into a higher tax bracket. Your pay rise matches inflation and the cost of living, but your purchase power does not improve and you end up paying more tax. The government has its head in the sand on this issue, even though it is referenced repeatedly in the budget papers. And aside from the a couple of minor tax cuts here and there, including $250 for every Aussie in 2028, they will not address the elephant in the room. The Coalition this week has been talking about indexing tax brackets to inflation to avoid most people being swallowed up by bracket creep. And there's been a curious intervention today from Chris Minns, the New South Wales Labor Premier, and he has called for major income tax reform. His views are at odds with his Labor counterpart, Jim Chalmers, and what he announced in the budget in Canberra last week. But this is part of what the New South Wales Premier had to say today.
11: We do need to make sure that we're doing everything we can to hand more money back to working Australians. And by working Australians specifically, I mean those that derive most of their income from their salary. And the top marginal rate of 47%, as I said in Parliament last week, you're working Monday, Tuesday and half of Wednesday for yourself, and then Wednesday, Thursday and Friday for the government. That's, you know, it's a tough burden for a lot of families to hit.
13: Now, Australia's tax scales for this financial year are including a 2% Medicare levy. Anyone earning between $45,000 and $135,000 is taxed 30 cents in the dollar. From $135,000 to $190,000, the tax increases to 39 cents in the dollar. And from $190,000 above, the tax rate, including the levy, is 47 cents in the dollar. The views that needs to change and be lowered and be looked at, by the way, have been echoed previously by senior Labor figure Bill Keltie and the former Prime Minister Paul Keating and a number of other figures who have said that the highest income tax rate should be no more than 40 cents in the dollar or 39 cents in the dollar. There is a lot to do in this space, and if you are going to reform capital gains and negative gearing and a range of other taxes all in one go and come after a honeypot of money that you feel like is an unfair advantage for some people, well, that money needs to be reinvested back into the economy and ensured that there is enough income tax reform to help every Australian, particularly young people and the lowest income earners, who are the ones that generally far more get swallowed up by bracket creep. But instead, you've got a government and a Treasury addicted to spending money, spending well above what they're entitled to and within their means, running deficits every year between now and 2036. And as a result, income tax reform is not on the table at this stage. My number's 131873, the text line 0460 873 873. Keen for your thoughts on that tonight on Money News.
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4: Hello, Dan from Transport Victoria. Significant outbound delays on the Eastern Freeway from the Chandler Highway to Doncaster Road are now easing as crews clear a collision from the right-hand lane. In Langwarrin, Robinson's Road closed both ways between McClellan Drive and Warrandyte Road due to a serious collision. Take Gulf Links Road or North Road instead. In McLeod, a truck's broken down on the Greensboro Highway outbound prior to Yolambie Road, blocking the left lane. And the Princes Freeway in Berwick closing in both directions under Clyde Road tonight from 8 for bridge works. Detour via O'Shea Road or the Princes Highway.
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13: On the text line 0460 873 873, Harry says, "Hi James, I'm in the property space. Rent will be out of control and the housing crisis is about to get worse because of these silly government policies." Tim says, "Are the large number of multinationals operating here paying any tax at all? It's a joke." Well, that has been an issue for a long period of time, and I don't think any government has actually been serious about taking it on. And of course, the argument is that a lot of big global firms employ a lot of Australians, but some do more than others. And in terms of the tax that the government collects from some of them, there are companies that are paying far less or no tax at all. Jeff says, "If you earn a $190,000 salary, your total estimated tax is $51,638, including the 2% Medicare levy, which adds $3,800. So your take-home pay is $134,000. Greg says, "James, Albanese and Jim Chalmers, the plans for negative gearing and the capital gains tax were shrouded in secrecy. When you do this, it's very difficult to bounce ideas off people and identify pitfalls." Thank you for all those texts. Keep them coming. 0460 873 873. Now, Domino's is one of Australia's most well-known food chains. We've all had a pizza from Domino's. They have more than 880 stores across Australia and New Zealand. They employ over 20,000 staff and they serve millions of customers, and backed by a large and loyal investor base, on the ASX as well. In many ways, the company was ahead of its time, building one of the most advanced food delivery tech platforms in the world, long before the likes of Uber Eats and DoorDash even existed. And I'm very keen to speak to our next guest because in a cost of living crisis, what happens in terms of fast food purchasing and the fast food industry can always be very telling. Merrill Pereira is a 30-year veteran of the global fast food industry and the CEO of Domino's ANZ. He's on the line for us tonight. Merrill, thanks for your time.
0: Thank you for having me, James. Looking forward to it.
13: And thank you for joining us. You've spent 30 years in the fast food industry. You've had high-level positions at McDonald's, KFC, Pizza Hut. What is it, in general terms, that makes a fast food business successful, and what has worked consistently for you along this journey?
0: I think some of the principles are pretty much the same. But one thing I've realized over the last few years is the amount of black swan events that we have. Let's just look at what's happened this year. You know, we've had the crisis with Iran. It's affected fuel prices. You've got wage increases going in, and you have a few more things that come through. But for me, when I look at the what's worked over the last 20 to 30 years of my career, is I'm a strong believer of the three-legged stool. And the three-legged stool is the most important thing for me in franchising in business. So the three-legged stool, one of the legs stands for the franchisees, or what we call the franchise partners. The second leg is the business partner, which is our suppliers, and the third is the corporation. So if a business is working very well, you can see those three legs are really strong. But when you see big brands globally collapsing, it's because one of those legs is a weak leg. So when you look at those principles, I think it's very consistent throughout globally, throughout all the franchising companies, but just with what's happening in the current climate in the last few years, we just got to be careful about how we go about planning strategies.
13: Is the current black swan event, with the added complexity of the fuel prices out of the Middle East, how tough has that been for your business in the fast food industry?
0: It hasn't been good for businesses from all sides. So, as you know, in Domino's, we are the only QSR player that has our own delivery riders. So we've got our own delivery systems. And so that, of course, affects, you know, the cost of delivery because of the fuel prices going up. But then the other thing is also you've got to take into consideration is you've got our business suppliers who, you know, their costs have gone up too because of getting the goods delivered to us. So it has impacted a number of people with what's happened in the last few months. There's a lot of challenges that we've got to deal with. The biggest challenge is basically making sure that you're agile enough to look at what's happening and then make some changes straight away. We've got a team of people that are constantly looking at, you know, what's happening, what can we do. The last thing we want to do is when these things happen is throw the cost onto the customer. So you want to try your best to, you know, minimize your losses and at the same time make sure you deliver that extra value to the customer.
13: Just in general terms, I'm interested to know how you've kept your prices so low for so long. Where you're still offering pizzas for under $10 in store when many of your competitors are often criticized or called out for a growing price list. What is the secret there?
0: For us, it's you know, we've gone back and looked at every aspect of our business model. So we look at everything from can we sign up long-term contracts with our suppliers? How is it better for us to use technology to minimize cost of labor that's going up? So you look at everything on the P&L, and the last thing you need to look at is basically saying, you know what, we can't afford to do this anymore, and we've got to pass on the cost to the consumer. So that's what we've done, and that's what we'll keep doing. Because the last thing you want to do is when these things happen is the first thing you do is just move your prices up. You know, in Domino's, we want to make sure we've got not great value, but everyday value. So we've been strategic about the way we've done our value meals and the offers that we give our customers.
13: Pizzas are a hotly contested marketplace. There are many new popular chains at a number of different price points. How has Domino's been able to keep its market share?
0: I would say the pizza business in Australia is one of the most highly penetrated businesses in the country. And you're not only dealing, James, with these QSR players, you're dealing with even restaurants today that offer pizza. So they are competition too. So you've got to deal with the restaurants. And, you know, if you look at the Italian restaurants, 100% of them would have pizza on the menu. And then the other competition that you have is you've also got the grocery stores that offer, you know, frozen pizza that you can take home and you can, and you know.
13: And a growing variety at the supermarket as well.
0: Exactly. So our job is to make sure that, you know, we can compete with that. And that's what we're constantly looking at, right, from our innovation point of view, to making sure we can, you know, when people talk to me about they've gone into a grocery store and they've bought a pizza and they say it's, you know, a lot cheaper or it's the same price as what we would have in Domino's, one of the things I tell them is, you know, the pizza that you get from Domino's is made for you. We don't have pizzas that are ready-made and in our freezers that we just take out and pass through an oven. Every pizza that you order in Domino's starts from scratch, it's fresh dough, and it's made for you. So there's a couple of advantages to, you know, having a fresh pizza than having a frozen pizza.
13: Absolutely. Just tell me about the tech, because I think Domino's really led the way on that a number of years ago, and then all these different platforms came on board. And I know that your brand is used by a lot of them. You can get Uber Eats on Domino's and everything else. But given that it's now easier than ever to order takeaway food to your doorstep, how important is it for you to have that tech up and running, ready to go, constantly updating, making it easy as possible for customers?
0: Yeah, no, spot on. Good question too. Like for me, you know, digital remains the biggest growth area for us, and we continue to invest in technology, and that enables us to optimize our operations. You know, the big word out today, the big sexy word today, is AI.
13: Yeah.
0: And we've integrated that into our business. A year ago, we've got our own AI agent called Daria.
13: Yep.
0: And that's what we've used to basically give us valuable insights into comparing performance with our other restaurants.
13: Just lastly, given that you've worked all over the world, how tough is it for people to do business in Australia? And what are the key things, do you think, specifically top of the list that hold a lot of businesses back from succeeding? Is it taxes? Is it regulation? Is it the cost of things like energy and gas? I'd just be keen to hear from you about some of those challenges in general.
0: So, like you said earlier, right, I've been in the industry for 35 years, James, and I've done 23 geographies. But when you just look at the Australian QSR market, right, when you look at the CAGR for the next 10 years, currently, the QSR market sits at about close to $32 billion for this year. And you're looking at a growth of nearly 9.2% over the next 10 years, which will take it to about $76.7 billion, which is a huge growth market. When I look at the business out here in Australia, we will always have challenges. We've always got costs, you know, labor costs going high. We'll be one of the few countries in the world that's got one of the highest hourly rates in the world. But saying that, we're also one of the most highest productive staff in our restaurants.
13: Yeah.
0: And when you look at productivity, Australia would rank in the top maybe two or three in the world. So, I mean, if you just look at it, right, you walk into a Domino's store out here, and for the volume that you're doing, let's assume you have 10 people. If you walk into some of the other countries in Asia doing the same volume, you'll have about 25 people.
13: Yeah.
0: So, you know, we are a race that's, you know, very, very productive. And and you'll always have challenges, right? You'll always have challenges like the rest of the world. And one of the things I keep emphasizing is these black swan events that will keep happening. But you've just got to be on top of your game, and you've got to make sure that you're constantly evolving and making sure you're ahead of the game.
13: Well, Merrill, we need to know the answer to that question, because Australia has a productivity problem overall. And if those issues don't apply to the Domino's stores and the Domino's workers, we need to know why. Or is that information under lock and key?
0: No. I think it comes down to a couple of things, right? I think the number one thing out here is people. You know, finding a way to motivate your people. We have restaurants in the country where staff are incentivized into profit sharing. So whatever the profits are for the month, there's a certain percentage left for the staff to basically get a share in it. But for me, it starts with people. You know, you hire the right people and you look after them. and you treat them the way they want to be treated. Very often we say, you know, treat people the way you want to be treated. But I think the right way is, you know, treat people the way they want to be treated. We've offered a number of our franchisees today start off as delivery riders and have worked through the system. And now they've got their own stores.
13: That's amazing.
0: So it's a mix of a number of things. But I would say start with people, treat them the way they want to be treated, incentivize them to get a share in the benefits of what you achieve. And for me, that's worked. It's always worked and it will work. And it'll work in this country too.
13: Yeah, and it's very, very important to make those points. And obviously the big fear and the big consequence that people wonder with AI is how many jobs that it will take. But I think with your business, I mean, it is so hands-on. Have you got any predictions about where AI is heading with jobs?
0: Yeah. No, AI won't take over any of the jobs that we have. AI will allow us to make better decisions, but at the end of the day, your pizza on the stove is made by a human being. So it'll help us to predict customer trends. It'll help us to make better decisions on menu, on pricing, the way we, you know, the way we operate our stores. But at the end of the day, a pizza is going to be made by a human. So that's the way I look at it.
13: It was lovely to talk to you, Merrill. I really appreciate your time tonight.
0: No worries, mate. You take care. Thanks, James.
13: Merrill Pereira, the CEO of Domino's ANZ.
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13: Yeah, great to have you with us on Money News. My number's 131873. I wonder if there's any small businesses listening to us that can contribute to this next segment, because there are some major changes coming in relation to payroll. And we spoke about this a couple of weeks ago. There was a bit of confusion. There were people asking a lot of questions. So I thought we'd invite Natalie Leach, the CEO of the Payroll Collective, back into the studio. They are, of course, a great sponsor of Money News. And Natalie is with me now. Natalie, great to see you.
6: Hello.
13: I just firstly, before we get to the changes, which are 28 days away, it's very important that small businesses understand this relating to when they pay superannuation and how they pay superannuation. Firstly, in relation to the federal budget from last week, was there anything that we should know about that you caught your eye on the budget?
6: There was a lot for every single human in Australia to worry about with the labor, that budget. However, for payroll purposes, probably only one notable change is that the minimum tax income tax bracket is going to change from 16 to 15% as of the 1st of July. But I can kind of allay some fears for payroll people and employers out there. It's not really a change to their operating rhythm. Great small, very small relief for our workers, but from an operating rhythm in terms of business, status quo, every year you

0: because I've had a lot of business owners explain this to me, and where it gets complicated is it starts with a minimum wage and then it goes through all the different awards. And I'm sure you hear about this all the time. And there have been some high profile cases relating to this issue where you might have a kitchen and the hospitality award. Isn't there 100 different awards? And if you don't pay someone the exact rate for their role, they could say, well, I've been underpaid. I mean, it's tricky, right?
1: 100%. I think, look, prior to Julia Gillard bringing in those modern awards, there were thousands of different agreements.
0: Wow.
1: So, yes, we do have about 100 modern awards, and yes, they do change. And, you know, about 5 years ago, it typically changed in the same fashion that it would with the minimum wage. However, over the last few years, the percentage increase can often be a little bit different to that federal minimum increase. So we do have to pay close attention to that. Secondly, though, you might have someone that is in hospitality, they work in the kitchen. They might get paid a couple of bucks above the award. Really important to note that you do need to look at those people that are paid slightly above, because they might fall below and you'll be non-compliant. So it's about reviewing not just the people that are paid the base, but to make sure that no one will fall below the line.
0: Look, and in no circumstance would I ever say that this is okay, but I do feel sorry for some bosses when you do have that many awards that you have to try and navigate, because I've heard these stories firsthand where you might have two people in a kitchen working side by side that are on different rates, and someone saying, well, I'm on this award, I'm on that award. And for someone in payroll, that can be very difficult to navigate.
1: It really can be. I think that my message on that one, though, is to make sure that you're using automation where you can. So
0: totally.
1: A system should be able to navigate the award complexities that you've got to keep consistency.
0: Now, Payday Super is just 28 days away from coming into effect, and we need to know about this. We've had some small businesses already saying they've been doing this for a long period of time, but just give people a refresh. What is happening in 28 days?
1: So as the name says, it's Payday Super. So it's a really big change. It's a big shift, probably the biggest in decades we've had in payroll. Employers really need to make sure that they're paying their super at the same time that they would pay wages. Historically, it's always been a quarterly thing. So paying on the 28th day of the following month, for employers, that meant sometimes only paying superannuation quarterly, four times a year.
0: Mm.
1: From the 1st of July, if you're paying someone weekly, you may have to do this process 52 times a year. Pretty big shift, and it is actually quite complex to do. It's not easy.
0: And the reason for this is there is a massive amount of money that people and workers lose every year and in their lifetime in unpaid superannuation.
1: $6.2 billion.
0: Crazy, yeah.
1: Is attributed to unpaid superannuation. And really, that was the preface of why the ATO have gone down the path to bring in this legislation. It's to make sure that we're paying our workers fairly. And I agree with it. I think there's a lot of stuff to cover to make sure that we get it right.
0: Do you think, and what are we hearing from the ATO and from the small business community about how this is going to come into place? I know we're 28 days away, but it seems like in the time since we last did this segment to now, more people know about it. There's going to be a little bit of an adjustment period for some businesses, but I think the ATO would be of the view that they've done enough to sort of tell people about this and promote them, because you don't want to leave anyone unawares either. Yeah.
1: Yeah, I agree. I think that, look, there's some guidelines out there from the ATO, and that's actually a seismic shift from the ATO. Typically, they don't offer guidelines on how they're going to enforce a law. What I will say is the law won't change. From the 1st of July, you must pay superannuation at the same time you pay wages. The second part of that is it must hit the employees' funds within that 7-day period. So it's not just employers, it's super funds, it's clearing houses, all of that. But one thing that happened today, James, I was at a payroll conference and I managed to bump into Shane Moore, who's the project director of superannuation and employer obligations at the ATO. it was quite a cool chance meeting, and I said, oh, I've got some stuff to talk to you about. One of the messages that he really brought up today was about the fact that he understands, the ATO understands that it was a hard ask for employers, for vendors, and we're talking global vendors, to stand up changes to configuration within, you know, that 6 to 8 week period.
0: That's companies that might have their payroll or their head office in other parts of the world that are expected to comply with this for their Australian workforce.
1: Absolutely. Not just vendors, but employers even here in Australia. It's pretty difficult to stand up. So the message is very clear from them, is that the law won't change and no one is going to be out of the woods here.
0: Yep.
1: It's a law that you must, comply with. However, how the ATO are going to enforce that has seemed to have softened in the past.

0: week.
1: Yes.
0: Also.
1: Yeah. Well, yep. To give a bit more grace, you think? Because
0: absolutely.
1: People may not be aware of it and they don't want to start fining people from the moment this comes in 28 days.
0: Yeah, I think I mentioned last month there's no jail big enough to like support just locking everyone up, right? But I really want to make sure that everyone understands the traffic light system, James.
1: Yep.
0: It is a serious one. The message for me is to make sure that you do pay your super. It's paying on that day. Make sure that you submit your super to the clearing account on the same day. The only thing that I can see has changed here is that the ATO understand that the systems that you're using might not be up to speed. The only thing they're really relaxing on is to say you may not have had your single touch payroll stuff changed or your configuration sorted in time, and that is what's going to give you grace.
1: Yeah, and it comes obviously back from the fact that there are billions of dollars that is unpaid to workers, and there are obviously a number of stories that I've heard about, I'm sure you've heard about, where workers spend they spend months after they leave a job chasing superannuation, and this process needs to be sped up. And obviously at the same time, the ATO, is applying the screws. I mean, they're my words, but they're trying to go after debts that small businesses are accruing. So it's a multi-pronged approach to make sure that workers are being paid on time and tax is being paid on time as well.
0: 100%. I think one of the other messages out of today hearing from the ATO is that they know everything about you. They know everything about us as employers. They know everything about you as an individual.
1: Yeah.
0: And so they're really tightening the reins with our single touch payroll. Every single time we pay someone and we click an EFT, they know your taxable income. Your superable income.
1: Yeah.
0: And if the super that's getting paid into the super funds doesn't balance with what they're seeing in their data, that's where the alarm bells go off for them, and that's how they're chasing you. There's no man now knocking on people's door going, I'm going to audit you today. I've decided that I'm going to pick you. It's like a universal tactic. And
1: yeah.
0: It's how we are.
1: Very quickly, Peter's making the point, will this force a lot of businesses to hike their prices immediately and fuel inflation? I know that's sort of not your area, but there is a cash flow issue here, right? If people are having to pay it all at once.
0: Absolutely. Look, yeah. I'm not an economist. I can't judge on that. However, what I can say is that the same as, you know, if you're on a fixed interest rate with a mortgage, you might have been lucky prior to the COVID even. You might have been really lucky.
1: Mm.
0: For those that were on the variable interest rate, we just had to ride the wave. This is just another wave that employers have to ride for the greater good going forward. It's a cash flow issue now, but it should be an ongoing maintained rhythm of operating going forward.
1: Yeah. Natalie, great to see you. Thank you.
0: You too.
1: Natalie Leach, the CEO of the Payroll Collective, joining us to talk about that critical payday super change, which is now just 28 days away.
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1: Yeah, a bit of a reality check for the local market today. Australian shares wiping out nearly all of yesterday's hard-earned gains. The ASX 200 dipped 108 points or 1.26% to finish at 8,496. 8 of the 11 sectors ended the day in the red. Scott Phillips is the Chief Investment Officer at the Motley Fool, fool.com.au. He's on the line for us tonight. Hello, Scott.
11: James, good evening.
1: Bit of a rough day. What did you make of it? And when we talk about this, I'm keen to know what you make in relation to the huge sell-off of global bonds and obviously fears worldwide about inflation, government debt, government spending, and perhaps the Middle East and the inflation and the oil prices not hit as hard as we haven't felt the full extent of that just yet.
11: Mate, that is a mouthful, mate. You've covered the entire waterfront, and that's kind of the issue right now. You know, sometimes markets are moving for individual company reasons or even for company group reasons, for earnings, for that kind of stuff, sectors. This is right across the board. This is literally kind of a whole economy, whole world economy range of questions. And it does hit everything from oil prices, economic growth, bond yields, the whole box and dice. The last few days, we've just seen a bit of it feels like it's just a genuine swing in sentiment, mate. The risk on, risk off, or the optimism, pessimism, whatever kind of framework you want to use. Monday was a rough day on the back of the US market falling on Friday night at our time. Then there was some thought that maybe, Donald Trump might lay off Iran for a little bit. Maybe things might get better. Then it was back on again overnight. And so that's kind of what we're dealing with. We're trying to work out which way things should move. And then you've got, geopolitics more broadly, not just militarily, but you've got inflation, you've got trade balances, you've got money printing, the amount of government debt. So there's a lot going on, and the market does seem to swing from this could get worse to maybe we've overdone it. And that feels like what's happening this week.
1: Hey, Scott, you would have heard, I'm not sure if you heard a little bit earlier, but we spoke to the CEO, the new CEO of Domino's ANZ, Merrill Pereira. Now, Domino's share price has taken a whack over the past year and hasn't really recovered from the highs of the start of the COVID pandemic 5 years ago. They've lost about 1 in 10 customers, I think the story was, in February this year. What signs are investors looking for to turn a corner here? And are you advising your followers through the Motley Fool to be investing in Domino's?
11: So I own Domino's shares. Full disclosure, it also is a buy for us at the Motley Fool. So that gives you some sense of my thoughts on it. And you might expect me to be positive, and I will be. But I'm not being positive because I own it. I own it because I'm positive, and that direction is important. here's the thing with Domino's. They have got a really, really strong Australia and New Zealand business, and have always had. And what they did was they overreached. They tried to go to Asia. They tried to go to Europe. They tried to be everything to everyone. They tried to sell pizza in France. And look, good luck to them. And worth a go, probably. What they did was they persisted too long. The business was uneconomic, and they just wouldn't give up and say, yeah, we made a mistake. They've closed some stupidly large percentage of their Japanese stores, for example. And so what happened was they weren't on their pat alone, they took some of the COVID changes and assumed that meant they were structural permanent impact rather than cyclical one-off because we couldn't go out, we got dominoes type issues. So the business here at home is and remains really, really strong. Now, yes, they are down a bit on what they've done before, but they're doing that to kind of fix price. And I think that makes some sense. I'll come back to that a little bit. The international, if they just stop screwing up overseas, honestly, it's kind of as simple as that. the local business is worth a lot.
1: Yeah.
11: And it's being dragged down by the other stuff. Here at home, they're making a very big bet. And the big bet is if we discount less, we can make some more money. Now, that makes some sense, except they've trained all of their customers to buy on special. Mm. I'm going to buy the 2-for-1. I'm going to buy on cheap Tuesday. And so you take it away, and yes, customers have to reset. Here's the problem. You've got to give them a reason to buy. So, yes, you're buying it for the discount, but if you're not buying it for the discount, are you buying it at all, or are you cooking yourself, going somewhere else, buying from someone else? And that's the issue they're going to have to confront. I think they can. I think the shares are cheap enough that they're a good bet right now, but it's by no means a slam dunk. 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Maybe work out what you're doing.
1: Yeah.
11: They've got some rope. They can give it a go. If it doesn't work, they're going to have to self-correct pretty fast.
1: Well said, Scott. We appreciate your time tonight. Thank you.
11: Thanks, Dad.
1: Scott Phillips, the Chief Investment Officer at The Motley Fool, fool.com.au.
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0: 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Farmers shouldn't have to face this alone. 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
1: Just before we go, an interesting text here from Brendan. James, I was at one of the big hardware stores today and it was almost $100 for the fertiliser that I needed. $100, we might have a look into that a little bit later on, but of course the supply of fertiliser has been impacted by the conflict with Iran and the US, so I'll have a look at that, I'll make a note, and I'll come back to you tomorrow.
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2: Good evening, I'm Jamel Wells. Australia's worst diphtheria outbreak on record is being linked to falling vaccination rates. Madeline McNeil reports.
3: The booster shot for diphtheria is recommended every 10 years, but experts say we tend to forget about it because most Australians believe the disease has disappeared. With more than 200 cases reported this year alone and one suspected death, RACGP Vice President Dr. Ramya Raman says it's a timely reminder prevention matters.
17: If you haven't had an opportunity, speak to your doctor or speak to your GP about a booster.
3: Madeline McNeil reporting.
2: The federal government claims some investments will benefit from its changes to capital gains tax. Labor will soon introduce legislation to axe the 50% CGT discount and instead link it to inflation. Business owners are concerned the change will stifle investment and limit productivity. Treasurer Jim Chalmers says some industries will earn more.
24: Some forms of investment will do better, and that's because it depends on the type of investment, the type of return, how long you hold on to those investments for, and what your marginal rate of tax is.
2: Around 1,000 nurses are being recruited for some of Sydney's busiest hospitals to improve nurse-to-patient ratios. There'll be at least one nurse to four patients for morning and afternoon shifts in general medical, surgical and specialty wards. Union spokesperson Michael Waite says it will benefit staff and patients.
25: So we're confident that we will be able to fill the positions. One of the reasons nurses don't hang around in the system is because of untenable workload. So this addresses one of the key reasons.
2: A man accused of killing a high school teacher in a hit run in WA remains in custody after facing court. Ronan Fitzgerald reports.
26: 26-year-old Benjamin Thomas Simpkins is a former WA Nationals candidate and local labourer. He's accused of driving away without helping or calling emergency services after hitting 49-year-old Luke Russell with his car in Katanning. Mr. Russell suffered catastrophic head injuries and body fractures and was pronounced dead at the scene. Police say his DNA was found on Mr. Simpkins' car and Mr. Simpkins refused to allow access to his phone. He's been refused bail and is due back in court next month. Ronan Fitzgerald in Perth.
2: And an 18-year-old Melbourne student has become the youngest Australian to climb Mount Everest. Bianca Adler reached the summit this morning. In finance, one Australian dollar buying around 71 US cents.
0: Wherever you go, take the stories that matter with you. Download the 3AW app now. Your city, your station. Melbourne's own 3AW.
2: Port Adelaide star Zach Butters admits he needs to think about his future with his contract expiring at the end of the season. The midfielder has been linked to several Victorian clubs. The rugby league community is rallying around Rabbitohs forward Jai Arrow, who's retiring after being diagnosed with motor neurone disease. Jake Trbojevic has signed a new contract with Manly until the end of 2027. He says he's enjoying life under interim coach Kieran Foran.
27: Yeah, very exciting. Obviously, been in this club for a long time, since I was 14 or 15 in development squads. And, yeah, it's nice to keep it going. Obviously, it's been a really nice last couple of months.
2: The Super Giants have suffered a 7-wicket loss to the Royals in the IPL. Arsenal has been crowned Premier League champion for the first time in 22 years. And just repeating our top story, Australia's worst diphtheria outbreak on record is being linked to falling vaccination rates. That's news and sport.
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5: 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Only a handful of pubs have been consistent.

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7: Possible showers overnight, getting down to 9 degrees. Cloudy tomorrow with a slight chance of a shower and a top of around 16. Friday, partly cloudy, 17. Saturday, partly cloudy with a top of 19. Sunday, a shower or two with a top of 18 degrees. Showers on Monday with a top of 14, a shower or two Tuesday. On the bays, southwesterly winds around 10 to 20 knots, seas below a metre.
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0: Wednesday nights, and that means the Wednesday Nightcap is coming up after 9 o'clock with Darren James and Andrew McLaren. Good evening, Dennis Walter with you. Plenty ahead on the program. In this first hour, we'll be talking motoring coming up shortly with James Ward from drive.com.au. Also, Dr. Gian will take care of any issues you have with your pets. And at around 10 to 9, chatting with Mark Andrew, a.k.a. Elvis Presley. Yes, Elvis will be in the building. Well, kind of. Mark Andrew has been performing as Elvis Presley for 30 years and will be back in Melbourne very, very soon. He's on a national tour. We'll be chatting to him just ahead of the news at 9. Also on the program, Peter Hitchener from 9 News will be along after 10 o'clock. Paul Harris will talk movies and bits and pieces on streaming and the quiz at around 10:30 and then an hour of talkback between 11 and midnight. But let's rip into the program.
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0: James Ward is from drive.com.au. James, good evening.
2: Dennis, good evening. How are you?
0: Yeah, good. I've been in the Mitsubishi Outlander, the Tourer, and I've thoroughly enjoyed it.
2: Yeah, do you know what? The Outlander has been, it's a bit of an unsung hero out there because it was one of the first Badgers to ever be a plug-in hybrid in the previous generation. And this new car has the plug-in hybrid offering. You can get 80 Ks of full electric driving, and then you've got obviously the petrol engine to back it up. It's got some options have the 5+2, 3 rows. So it's not a full-size 7-seater, but you can have those emergency seats for, you know, kids' sport or play dates or whatever. But it's also on sale at the moment where you can get a crazy deal on one of these things. So I think Mitsubishi have got like a $10,000 cash back on them at the moment. So if you're looking for a family car, you want to save a bit of money on fuel and think a plug-in hybrid could be the way to go, go and check out a Mitsubishi because, yeah, those Outlanders are not bad at all.
0: The only thing that has been slightly annoying driving it is it keeps telling me that I'm not watching the road, even though I am watching the road, and it's also saying not driver distraction. That's one of the warnings. The other one is doziness, I think, was the word that comes up.
2: Oh, so have you got glasses on when you're driving?
0: It did happen with sunglasses on, but it's happened at other times as well. And even if you do a little yawn,
2: it might be a note. I might pop a note to Mitsubishi and see if they're going to do a software update on these things because some of them are, it's all software fixable, but the cameras can't see through. It's like an infrared camera that can't see through some glasses. And it's like when you've got your sunnies on and your iPhone won't open and other glasses it will and all that kind of stuff. It's a bit wacky. And it's one of those things that, yeah, the cars yell at you for not paying attention or for being tired because it's not reading your eyes or your face correctly. And, yeah, I think it's one of those things they do need to get a software update out onto. And I'm sure they probably can, but I'll find out from Mitsubishi if that's coming through.
0: Apart from that, I've really enjoyed the vehicle. Peter, good evening. You're speaking with James Ward.
3: James, good evening. And Dennis, good evening. James, have you driven the new Hilux electric car?
2: No, I haven't. The hybrid Hilux, so the current one with the 48-volt system or the new just-announced fully electric one that doesn't have much range and doesn't cost a lot more money.
3: The full electric, it's got 390 kilometres or 380 kilometres. It's just a plain, simple diesel Hilux with the diff taken out, the motor taken out, and just pulled two motors on each axle. And the technology there, what everyone talks about, state-of-the-art technology, Toyota just give them a big...
2: It's
3: new technology. It's just a motor on the wheels, and that's it. That's all it is.
2: Yeah, it's very strange that Toyota, who have led the world in hybrid technology for years, that Hilux really is it's a bit of a phone-in gap fill. And they've been pretty upfront saying that it's designed for governments and councils and mines. It's not really designed to be a private buyer vehicle. But, I dare say that there's a fair amount of that can be brought in, that can earn credits on the new vehicle efficiency program. So basically, Toyota get credits to trade on that against their diesel and petrol vehicles, even though most of the Toyota fleet is hybrid. I am a bit surprised with that car. But look, we'll see. I reckon we'll see some proper full electric utes later this year. And fingers crossed they start to be a little bit more realistic for what people want.
0: Thank you very much, Peter. James, have you driven the Ford F-150 Platinum?
2: Yeah, I haven't personally, but we've had them through the office here. And look, it's a bit of a mixed bag, I think, from people. Some of the team love them and just it's big and comfy and you just eat up the miles. Other people were like, no, I don't know if it's really that big step up. But what did you think? Have you driven one recently?
0: No, in the coming
2: days. No, have you got one coming up?
0: Coming days, yeah.
2: Yeah, okay. I'd be really keen to hear what you think because obviously this is the size-up car and these are the American F-150s that get built in the US. They come over here left-hand drive and Ford has got a contract with a company that does the right-hand drive re-engineering here. So there's a bit of Australian impetus into these cars. And we know that Ford do a great job, obviously, with Ranger and yep. Everest. So the F-150s, they're designed for big-mile touring with a heavy load either in the tub or on tow. So they're not really great around town, Dennis. I don't know how it'll go getting into 3RW car park there. I wouldn't even attempt it.
0: Too high, yeah.
2: But yeah, I'd be interested to see what it's like if you're doing any of the runs from Geelong, even up to town, what it's like on that longer kind of highway tour, because that's really where they sort of settle in. And even if you go the back way up through past the Ford Proving Ground there at Lara and sort of head north
0: yeah.
2: for a bit of a cruise, there could be some good roads just to eat it up. But it's, yeah, big comfy American hamburger of a car, and I'm keen to hear your thoughts.
0: Okay, you'll find out next Wednesday night. 14 past 8. John, hello there.
4: I'd like to talk about a road. There's a road in St Albans called Main Road East. People are using it as a race track. I've tried to come to the police. They don't want to do anything about them. I just want to ask those of you and your people.
2: Thanks. The Main Road East in
4: St Albans.
2: In where?
4: St Albans.
2: And what and are people, are they drag racing or?
4: Drag racing, yes. And not one car, but I've seen 30 and 40 cars go through and by with no consequence. I just want new people and your listeners to think about what they're going to do about it.
2: Yeah, that's no good, Dennis, to hear. And this is the sort of thing that obviously the police are trying to stamp out. Yeah, well, you've got off-street facilities like Calder Park and other places where you can go and, you know, do sort of whether it's drag racing, there's drift racing, there's occasionally burnout competitions and things like that. You can do it in a safe and controlled environment. It's a fun way to do it. Doing it on public roads is just, you could hurt someone. You could, yeah, it's not good. It's not smart.
0: 133693. I think Main Road St Albans from memory is a fairly very public busy road.
2: Yeah, you see a lot of people, like it pops up on social media, people doing some pretty crazy things on public roads and filming it and sticking it up. It's like you just, it's going to end badly. And, you know, the tragedy is it may end badly for someone completely unrelated and innocent coming through, but it often ends badly for the people taking part. And it's just, it's not a good thing to do.
0: It's stupid.
2: I'd like to see the cops go up there and check it out, to be honest.
0: They're a little bit short-staffed at the minute.
2: Yeah,
0: it is 16 past 8, or coming up 16 past 8.
2: Maybe we could send the Premier up there, you know,
0: yeah,
2: just to go check it out.
0: Yes, indeed. 133693. Do you know the Premier sang with me when she was just a young'un?
2: That is a story I would love to hear one day.
0: Well,
2: I
0: didn't remember it, but at a Salvation Army function where I was hosting, and the Premier popped in, Jacinta, and she reminded me that Kangaroo Flat decades and decades back, I was doing a floor show, and she decided I want to get up there and sing with Dennis. And
2: the wonders of this state never cease, Dennis.
0: There you go. It's not in this state. 133693. Motoring is what we're here to talk about, not people doing duets with me. We'll be back after the break. 133693.
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0: Here's an interesting question for you, James Ward, from drive.com.au, from Zver. Probably a stupid question, writes Zver, but do any hybrids have a manual gearbox for the petrol engine?
2: Do you know what? That is not a stupid question.
0: No, it's
2: not. We've been asked that a lot of times. And look, no, they don't, is the summary. There's no technical reason why. I think you can get, I don't know if you can get the new Porsche GTS hybrid with a manual, but it's technically possible. But just the way that we're buying cars at the moment, sadly, no. No hybrids with a manual.
0: 133693. Any questions you have about a new car you might be interested in purchasing or finding out more about? A bit of an email came through yesterday, James, about a nice looking little car called the Ferrari 849 Testarossa.
2: Oh,
0: the best looking thing I've ever seen.
2: Yeah, look, I'll have two, please. Yeah, well, this is it. We've had the 12 Cilindri in this week. The lovely Andy Enright has been out behind the wheel of that, hoping for some breaks in the poor weather. But as you mentioned, Ferrari, Dennis, I'm actually off to Rome over the weekend to see the reveal of the electric Ferrari, the Ferrari Luce. And this will be the world reveal of the first ever fully electric Ferrari. And for anybody who's sort of sitting there, you know, sort of gasping at Ferrari wanting to have an EV, so most of their recent hypercars have all been hybrids. So you've got the SF90's a hybrid. I think the LaFerrari was their first hybrid. The 296 GT is a hybrid. So the brand has been experimenting, obviously, with a lot of electrification for years. And this weekend we get to see the Ferrari Luce for the first ever time.
0: When you walk up your driveway, do the kids say, you know, Mum, there's a stranger in the driveway? You're always traveling.
2: Look, this year I've been mainly going to Sydney, so it's not really the cultural travel that it used to be. But look, this one's pretty important because I know that we've seen some of the EV boom settle down. You know, we've heard that Porsche may be delaying their Boxster Cayman electric versions. They're looking at a lot of the European brands are re-engineering some of their petrol into hybrids. But it's still some pretty big noise on the technology front. And even today, Mercedes-Benz, they took the wraps off the new AMG GT four-door, which is a fully electric super sedan. You know how we talk about, you know, it's got 650 kilowatt, I think, but we talk about torque and we say, oh, this car's got 400 newton meters or it's got 280 newton meters. And we sort of go, geez, it's up around 500. This thing has 2000 newton meters of torque. It's 2 kilonewtons. And look, it's not the most attractive thing out there. I'm not really sure. I'm sure it looks better in the flesh, but the performance and the technology behind this thing, it is next generation stuff across the board. So we're sort of stepping into that new electric era of, the next big step change and next big generation. And yes, Dennis, I'll bring you something back from Rome if you like.
0: Yeah, margarita pizza. Thank you. 8:23. Paul, hello there.
16: Yeah, and Dan and James, good evening to you.
2: Mm-hmm. Good evening.
16: James, thank you for your compliment for my toxic green, which is color-coded GT, color code, 2006 XR8 Ute. Double AMI just insured that for me, immaculate, low kilometers, $13,000.
0: And pardon?
2: So that's your agreed value?
16: No, they don't have, there's no choice. I'm rating one.
2: Okay. Yeah, so that's the market value,
16: Yeah, that's market. I said, that's fine, do it, $500. But just a quick question, James, if I can. FM for Mary Mustang versus FN for November Mustang. Please, your opinion. Oh, I know so your time is brief.
2: No. That's the current generation and the one previously, isn't it? That's the one that we've got now is FN, and that same shape. So the new one isn't really that big different. I think FM went to 17 and the FN finished in 22. There's not a lot of difference between the two, to be honest. It would probably be finding a car. Look, and you're testing my memory. I think obviously the later ones have more improvement on them, so you go an FN if you can, if the value's there. But off the top of my head, I can't really remember what changed between the two.
16: Jameson, thank you for that. I just wanted to know the early one, the FM for Mary, yeah, and the FN, 300 kilowatts to 330.
2: Yeah, 335, I think it was in the N.
16: Oh, thank you. Yes, and yeah. I mean, even if we've got a Lamborghini driving down the Great Ocean Road, we're not going to notice the difference if we're stuck behind a Volkswagen, are we?
2: No. And look, Dennis and I are big fans of that V8 Mustang. It may not be the most technically advanced vehicle on the road, but by golly, it's fun.
0: And they sound amazing.
2: There's a big smile on your face every time.
0: Paul, thank you for your call. Rob, you've got the final word tonight with James Ward.
17: Morning or evening. With the S150, why haven't we got a Coyote V8 supercharged in it?
0: It's a six.
2: It is one of those things. I think they were testing the water to see how the uptake would be. It hasn't been a runaway success for them. And I think putting the V8 would have been too expensive. Plus, I actually don't know how easy it would have been to re-engineer the car to right-hand drive with the V8 in there, because it is a physically bigger engine, and obviously there's quite a lot of work that goes into that. So it may have been just that the engineering challenges from the V8 may have made it impossible, because we do the re-engineering here in Australia rather than it being built right-hand drive in the US.
0: Rob, thank you very much for your call. James Ward, thank you. And drive.com.au, if you're in the market for a motor car, that is a must-visit site. James, good to chat.
2: Dennis, talk to you next week.
0: You will indeed. 27 past 8. Coming up soon, Dr. Jian will look after your pets. And at around 10 tonight, catching up with Mark Andrew, who for 30 years has been performing as Elvis Presley and others and doing it so well. Back after this.
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19: We do have Zelda on the line now. She is a spokesperson for Disrupt Wars and Wage Peace. The protest obviously got out of control last time.
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19: 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Are you going to come back and our protest is going to come back again when Land Forces is back on and
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28: What's new, pussycat? 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
0: Yes. 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Good evening.
29: Good evening, guys. How are you going?
0: Yeah, we're well. You want to talk about dog and fox attacks, and you've got a photo up on your Instagram page, which I haven't seen just yet.
29: Yes, it's so interesting because I always hear so many video stories, I guess, of foxes and dogs. I don't know if a fox will actually attack the dogs, but it actually does happen. I had a client a couple of weeks ago who presented because her dog was attacked by a fox. And I asked her if she'd got it on footage or how did she know, and she said she physically had to rip off the fox from her dog. So it was definitely a fox attack. And it was a poor little, like, old Jack Russell who was probably just doing his own thing. But I think just be really mindful that they can definitely attack pets. So if you've got foxes in your backyard, be careful.
0: And there are foxes right through Melbourne. Yeah, people think of foxes as something that happens at Balan or somewhere. No, they're all over the place.
29: Literally, I've seen them in my backyard playing. I've got a video, I should upload it. It's two little foxes just playing with each other in broad daylight, and they're like wrestling each other. It's really cute. So I think they are everywhere. They definitely are present. And I feel like when I, you know, if you'd asked me 10 years ago, I'd probably say, oh, I've never seen one. I've seen so many in the last year that they're definitely around. So if it's late at night and your dog's going outside to the toilet, and it's an old little fragile dog and you're worried, probably best to just supervise and make sure they're okay.
0: Yeah, because foxes don't attack humans, do they?
29: No, and I honestly don't think they would attack a big dog like
0: bigger
29: a German Shepherd
0: yeah.
29: or something quite big and boisterous. I think it's more those little frail dogs that sort of just do their own thing and mind their own business. And I guess if they're trying to protect their friend or if they're trying to get a prey, they might then attack the dog. So, yeah, I think it's just one of those things that I never thought I would ever see a dog that's been attacked by a fox, but it does happen, and it caused quite severe damage to this little sweetheart. Just really swollen face, swollen eye, large abscesses. So she's still getting the treatment that she needs, and it's been a couple of weeks, and we still have probably another few weeks to go, but the wounds were quite extensive.
0: Wonderful 3693. When I was doing breakfast radio, Gian, I saw one that I was on the downslope of the Westgate inbound.
29: Oh, really? So they pretty much are everywhere.
0: Yeah, and, they're everywhere.
29: Weirdly, like, traffic sometimes doesn't scare them. Like, cars driving by, they're just happy to coexist. And they, I've seen some, you know, in the driveway. So when I look back at my video cameras at home, I could even see them making footprints on the front garden. So they are everywhere. And you know what? I think just be really careful, because I probably would have said, nah, fox won't attack a dog. I'd say that's pretty rare. But I think these days they're becoming more brave, and they're probably more living in our space as we are in theirs with all the developments and stuff. So just be careful.
0: 26 to 9. Kevin, good evening.
1: Oh, yes. Good evening, Gianna and Dennis. Gianna, I spoke to you earlier this year when Anne-Marie Cameron was filling in for Dennis Walter. And I've got a little Jack Russell, and I had three dogs that used to jump the fence. Do you recall that one?
29: Yes, the one that it mated through the fence with another dog.
1: Yes. Anyhow, all those ones have made puppies. And so the owners of the dogs that used to jump the fence, they've all become good friends of me. And they are lovely ladies. So what I do is I buy them some dog food to support the puppies for the next home. And, but it's amazing how dogs can jump a fence and breed.
29: Yeah, Kevin, you got to be careful, and maybe you should get your Jack Russell D6 as well, because they're more likely to run away and get hit by a car, according to studies, if they're not D6'd. So they just have that drive. So maybe that's why they're able to get through the fence, Kevin.
0: And, Kevin, your backyard's become a love shack.
1: Well, yes.
0: Thank you for your call. Hello, Sean. Good evening.
3: Good evening, Dennis. How are you tonight?
0: Yeah, good, Sean.
3: I've got rid of the fleas on the cats, but they keep coming back into the carpet, just a few of them every now and again. I was wondering if you knew anything about getting rid of fleas out of the carpet.
29: Yeah, great question, Sean. Fleas are like a pyramid. If you think of a pyramid, a lot of them, the point of the pyramid is the fleas on your dog. So only a little portion of them are on your pet. And down the bottom of the pyramid is your environment. So all the fleas are often in the bedding, in the carpet. And so you've got to make sure your pet's on a monthly flea control. So something like NexGard Spectra or Simparica Trio every single month. Because if you just use a product that just kills the fleas and knocks them down, they will keep coming back because it's a cycle. And it can take 6 months to get rid of these fleas from your environment. You've got to vacuum every single day, wash their bedding regularly, wash your bedding regularly, and just keep going with that monthly flea control. And when they're really bad, we can sometimes give a pet steroids if they're really itchy, but it's essentially not going to break that cycle unless we just keep going with those flea controls. Just make sure you're not getting any flea products from the supermarket. I don't feel like they're as effective. They really need to be good quality product from the pet shop.
0: Thank you very much, Sean, for your call. Keep the calls coming. 133-693. Gian, this time of year, things are a little bit of cooler weather around. The chill's definitely in the air. Preparation for this time of the year or for the coming months?
29: Yeah, I think just be up to date with all your flea control, worming. I've seen actually a few dogs in the last couple of weeks develop conjunctivitis. So whether that's an allergy irritation from the environment. So I guess if your dog's rolling in the dust, in the dirt, in the mud, just clean their eyes, clean their face, give them a good bath. Because weirdly, I've seen quite a few dogs with, that discharge coming from their eyes. And I'm fairly certain it's an allergy related or bacterial related conjunctivitis.
0: Dr. Gian is with me from Boronia Vet Clinic and Hospital and taking your calls, 133-693. We'll take a break and be back with more straight after these.
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0: 19 to 9, Dr. Gian Fakatis is with me from Boronia Vet Clinic and Hospital. David has emailed Gian. My granddaughter had a beautiful rabbit. I got her some time ago. A fox got into the pen, wasn't good at all. No more rabbits. Yeah, foxes are very persistent.
6: Oh, that's so sad. And you know what? Chickens as well. I've seen so many chickens that have been by foxes. So it's not that unusual that dogs do become one of their prey. They are out there, and that's really sad. It's really sad.
0: Where we lost some chooks to foxes, and the thing that was really bizarre about it is that they only take the head of the chook. They left the bodies. Bizarre.
6: Oh, that's weird. I wonder why.
0: I have no idea. I don't know whether that's how it works all the time. But we then secured the base of the chook pen at the house we'd moved to, so they can't get through the steel mesh. Sandra, good evening. You're speaking with Dr. Gian.
7: Good evening, Dennis. Good evening, Dr. Gian. I was just listening to Sean. He's got fleas in the house, apparently, from his cat. You can buy bombs. They're cans,
6: yes.
7: I think.
6: And you can buy flea bombs,
7: and it kills them wherever they are in the house, but you have to leave the house for quite a few hours once you've set them off. You've got to lock everything up, and it kills. I'm not here to use them, but yeah, you can buy them.
0: If you let off a flea bomb, though, Sandra, do you need to get out of the house yourself?
7: Yes, you do. Yep.
0: Because I think flea
6: bombs are a part of it, but I also think some of them won't die from the flea bomb. So you've got pupae and things like that that are really resistant, and they will still survive in the carpet. If you're doing flea bombs, it's fine, but you just got to make sure they're on a monthly, like, and flea product as well.
0: Sandra?
7: Hey, Joke, you won't have to drop me. There's no swear words in it, I swear
0: okay.
7: to God, all right?
0: Yeah, we're ready.
7: Teacher said to the kids in school, answer a question, and whatever you tell me of these animals, it's got to end in T-O-R. Little kids, and it's got to kill you. Little kid said, I know one. Alligator. That ends in T-O-R. She said, very good, Johnny. Little Jimmy says, I know one. It's called predator. Very good. That ends in T. And then if it gets you, it'll kill you. The little kid, I know one. A vibrator. And the teacher said, that's a very good word, but it won't kill you. He said, well, when my mum was sitting at the table with my dad, she said to him, I don't want that vibrator you bought me. It kills all my batteries within 24 hours.
0: Thank you very much, Sandra. Gian, are you wondering what you've got yourself into here?
6: Yes, I'm thinking flea bombs and then vibrators. I'm not sure where we're at now.
0: You're not sure. The host's not sure either. Sandra, thank you. Bill has sent a text. My cat has runny eyes and keeps scratching them with his paws, taking fur out of his eyes. What is this? Could it be some sort of conjunctivitis in his cat?
6: Oh, yeah, it could be. If there's, like, green discharge coming out of those

0: size, it absolutely could be a conjunctivitis, but in cats, they do get feline herpes virus.
1: Are you there, Gian? Oh, the line is, are you there? Got you. Sorry, your line dropped out. Just you give us that again.
0: Yeah, so in cats, it can be conjunctivitis, but cats are predisposed to, they can often get herpes virus. Have you heard of that, Dennis?
1: Mm-hmm. Yep.
0: So cat flu, essentially, that's probably the most common cause of discharging eyes. Often you just monitor and see how they go, because when cats are stressed, herpes virus will come back. So it's sort of in their system from when they're often quite young.
1: Off-air question, how do you get cat flu?
0: Yeah, it's a good question. Yeah. Often it's kittens, especially if they're adopted from like an adoption centre, or if they've been strays, they will have cat flu, or if they go to catteries. We have a vaccine for cat flu, which is feline herpes virus, in that every 3-year core vaccine for cats. It's more common in cats that are outdoor because they're obviously interacting, but cats spread it to each other by sneezing or licking another cat, aerosols. And so you've just got to be, A, make sure they're up to date with vaccines if they're going to catteries or if they've got outside sort of cats. But unfortunately, it's like us with coleslaws. Once you've got it, it will activate throughout their entire life. You can never fully get rid of it. So it will come and go, and you've just got to support them through it.
1: Bill has retexted, it's green discharge from the eyes.
0: Yeah, so green discharge can definitely be a conjunctivitis, but if it's ongoing and it's happened multiple times throughout the cat's life and it's an outdoor, indoor cat that's come from a cattery, I think cat flu or herpes virus is still something that it can be. But often if they're that bad, we do treat them with something like Clorsig, which is an antibiotic. So that might be something that your cat may need if it's gotten that bad that the fur's been ripped out.
1: Dr. Gian, great to have you on the program. Boronia Vet Clinic and Hospital. I keep getting feedback via emails about what wonderful work you do. Very caring with the owners and the pets. So you're making a huge impact on people.
0: Thanks so much for having me, and appreciate all the great questions tonight as well. They were great.
1: Good on Gian, Dr. Gian Fakatis from Boronia Vet Clinic and Hospital. After the break, Mark Andrew is celebrating a milestone in his performing career. He's fabulous. We'll talk to Mark straight after these. Darren James, if he's listening, might even call in and be part of the conversation because he's worked with Mark as well. Wonderful 3693, back shortly.

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0: Look, I'm in love. I'm all shook up. Ooh, ooh, yeah, yeah, yeah.
1: It is 9 to 9. Online is Mark Andrew. Mark has been entertaining audiences as Elvis Presley for decades and is doing a national tour at the moment. Mark, good evening.
2: Good evening, Dennis. How are you, mate?
1: I am well. 30 years?
2: 30 years, believe it or not. I started when I was 5.
1: Yeah, of course you did. Hey, where did first of all, because you do a lot of other characters as well, which we'll talk about further into the interview. But where did it all begin? Were you mimicking teachers at school or what happened?
2: I was actually. I was a bit of an entertainer in my classrooms and always getting into trouble for it. And always trying to entertain my classmates. But my brother was the Elvis fan, and, you know, he said, I think it was around about 1979, he said, come and see this movie with me, and it was the biopic of Elvis with Kurt Russell. And it was something about that movie that just really, you know, that was it for me. I was 14 years old. I needed a hero in my life, and Elvis was it, you know, and it all just snowballed from then.
1: So it's all very well to, you know, you have how people have got an ability to, you know, copy, you know, one line from a Clint Eastwood movie or something like that. But what you've done is extraordinary, because you sort of become the character, and you've gone from being, you know, a kid who's suddenly idolizing Elvis Presley, but then you're performing concerts as Elvis Presley. I mean, that is a fair stretch from just finding out that you can sing a couple of bars like him.
2: For me, in the mid-90s, Elvis had a tarnished image, and being such a fan, I really wanted to promote him in a positive way. And I wanted to be on stage for some reason. I started my Dead Set Legends show, and Elvis was a part of that, but then something was telling me, oh, I need to do a full Elvis show. And actually, you know who gave me my first start was Ian Allen in the All-Stars. So I was doing support acts for Normie Rowe, Judy Stone, things like that, when they were coming into town. And even once I did a support for Johnny Preston, and my dad was a huge fan, and he had passed away, and I had a really emotional night that night, because he would have been so proud that, you know, here's my son, you know, supporting my idol, you know. And Running Bear was a song we listened to as kids growing up, you know. And so just performing as Elvis, you know, I just wanted to make the fans happy and give them authentic costumes. And this is the mid-90s. You know, we didn't have what we have today. And even the music, I had to get some of the tracks done when I was doing mini shows. I had to do certain versions of songs that weren't available, and I had them all made back then, you know.
1: But you must have been very disciplined in rehearsal, you know, on your own, to hone this to the level that you have, because it's extraordinary talent.
2: Yeah, I really went into, you know, great detail and authenticity, and that's what I wanted to bring to the show. And you know, through that and through my career, I met Elvis's inner circle, and things happened to me that wouldn't happen to, you know, anybody, you know, because I was put in situations where I was asked to do shows, say for Joe Esposito, and, you know, I finished the show and Joe's patting me on the shoulder saying, you did an amazing job. And another time, because of my networking, I helped out an agent to bring out some of Elvis's VIPs to Australia. And therefore, you know, I had first hand of meeting them. And the next thing, Jerry Schilling said, you know what, I'm going to come to your show. And, you know, his agents mouth just dropped because it was something that he didn't do. But I removed myself completely from the character off stage. And I think that's how I built my trust with Elvis's inner circle.
1: Mark, Frankston Arts Centre, May 31st, celebrating three decades of performing as Elvis Presley. But you also do Austin Powers, Tom Jones, Dean Martin, and you do them all brilliantly. I know that won't be part of this show, but there'll be lots of fans of Elvis and Mark Andrew wanting to be getting along there. May 31st, Frankston Arts Centre. Great to have you on the program.
2: Thank you, Dennis, and thanks for all your support. Thanks to all your listeners who, you know, have been supporting me over the years, and I really appreciate it. Thank you so much.
1: Good on you. A little bit more, Elvis Presley, as we head to the news at 9, and then Darren James and Andrew McLaren join me for the Wednesday Nightcap.

0: at Frank Sinatra Centre, May 31st. Would be a fantastic concert. If you haven't seen Mark in concert, it's special, very special. Almost 9 o'clock, Wednesday nightcap. Darren and Andrew will be along very soon. I've got a suggestion for Andrew, something he could do for the community this year. I'll bring that to you after the news. After 10 o'clock, Peter Hitchener from Nine News will be with me. I've got a quiz around 10:30. Plenty of time for your calls after 11. And, of course, Paul Harris will bring us the latest on movies and streaming programs. 1-3-3-6-9-3, anytime you want to call through. 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
2: Good evening, I'm Jamel Wells. An internal rift has emerged in the Labor Party about whether enough is being done to deal with bracket creep. Federal politics reporter Nelson Scott.
3: Bracket creep is when a pay rise pushes a worker into a higher tax bracket, but inflation still limits their real buying power. New South Wales Premier Chris Minns says this needs to be addressed, claiming the top tax rate is now too low and placing an unfair burden on families.
4: Working Monday, Tuesday and half of Wednesday for yourself, and then Wednesday, Thursday and Friday for the government.
3: But his Labor colleague, Federal Treasurer Jim Chalmers, took a veiled swipe when asked to respond to the Premier's comments.
5: Well, that's not how marginal tax rates work.
3: The opposition says it would address the issue by automatically indexing income tax brackets to inflation if it wins government. Nelson Scott, Canberra.
2: The opposition says the government should deploy all available levers to stop the remaining ISIS brides returning to Australia. It's understood a group of six women and their children could be coming home within a week. There are reports the Syrian government is helping arrange flights from Damascus. Liberal leader Angus Taylor says Labor must block their return.
6: The government should be doing everything they can to prevent that from happening. And I've said that from the start. I mean, these are people who left our country behind to support a terrorist organisation.
2: A Perth man accused of stealing from an NDIS recipient living with him will plead not guilty to 264 fraud charges. The 70-year-old allegedly helped the victim set up a bank account for payments, then spent $54,000 on himself. A man's been charged after a string of break-and-enters across Sydney. Police say he targeted suburbs including Rydalmere, Melrose Park, Harris Park and Parramatta. He's charged with 14 offences. Doctors say long-term side effects from chemo radiation in women are over and overshadowed by the focus on beating cancer. Many women experience severe radiation burns, prolonged pain and treatment-induced menopause after cancer treatment ends. Dr. Tonya Mazzini says supportive care can help.
7: It's really important to start these conversations early on. You know, go into your doctor, go into your oncologist with a list of questions. Look at the resources that are around you.
2: In finance, one Australian dollar buying around 71 US cents.
1: Finance with the 3AW app. You have the power of 3AW in the palm of your hand. So add it to your phone now. Melbourne's own 3AW.
2: Broncos winger Dane Mariner is targeting a return this season after a limb-threatening injury. Lachlan Gray reports.
8: The Broncos winger fronted media for the first time since suffering acute compartment syndrome, a rare condition that required six surgeries to ensure he could keep his leg. The Brisbane star paying tribute to the medical team and Broncos staff for saving his career and the playing group for embracing him back into the fold. He's now eyeing off an incredible return to play in just 8 weeks' time, saying he's determined to make the most of a new lease on life and appreciation for the game.
2: In the countdown to State of Origin 1, Blues centre Stephen Crichton has sat out of the team's first training session on the Central Coast. Swans AFLW star Chloe Malloy has stepped down as vice-captain ahead of the new season. Perth has secured the only Australian Sail Grand Prix event on the 2027 racing calendar following the success of January's weekend in Fremantle. You're up to date. That's the latest news and sport.
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2: Possible showers overnight, getting down to 9 degrees. Cloudy tomorrow with a slight chance of a shower and a top of around 16. Friday, partly cloudy, 17. Saturday, partly cloudy with a top of 19. Sunday, a shower or two with a top of 18 degrees. Showers on Monday with a top of 14, a shower or two Tuesday. On the bays, southwesterly winds around 10 to 20 knots, seas below a metre.

0: Yeah, we do go way back. The three of us. Darren James, Andrew McLaren, and me. Darren, good evening.
1: Good evening, Dennis. I think we should be serious tonight.
0: Why?
1: I don't know. Just a change of vibe, you know. Just turn it around a bit, you know.
0: Even the suggestion of us being serious made me laugh.
1: Let's talk politics. Let's talk world politics.
0: No, let's not.
1: Okay. All right, then. Back to normal.
0: The Andrew McLaren, good evening to you.
2: Good evening to you both. I want to be serious, starting off. I want to just call out loudly and insistently that it's all very well saying the bright lights of the city, but most of them shouldn't be on. I've just been driving in.
0: Well, you've suddenly turned environmentalist, have
2: you? Everyone goes, oh, I love the city at night. Well, yeah. It's fine when there's apartments and people are there, but office buildings lit up like, the Blackpool Pier. It's wrong.
1: Hang on. Andrew, do they light the Blackpool Pier up, do they?
2: Have you ever seen the illumination? Illuminations in Blackpool?
0: This is a man, Darren, who's giving out advice on what we should do and make life better, and he's wearing the most ridiculous hat that I have ever seen.
1: I've heard you've got your duck egg blue jumper on too, one of your favourites.
2: Well, no, my birth name, Dennis, very few people know that. It was Armando del Quinto Los Indios El Dudo. And that's why I'm wearing a sombrero tonight. In honour of my people.
0: And when's the last time you actually ate Mexican food, Andrew?
2: Never. It was about an hour before I ended up in the toilet.
1: So does this mean...
0: That's a very common theme with you.
1: Did you live in the same era as Bupi Delgado?
2: Yes. I think we were soulmates. I think we were cousins.
0: Soulmates?
2: I think soulmates.
1: Andrew, what was your name again, your Mexican name?
2: Armando del Quinto Los Indios El Dudo.
0: Hey, you've practiced that.
2: No, that's my name. Cool. I anglicized it to Andrew McLaren.
1: Right.
0: Can I just... I've got a suggestion for you, Andrew. Andrew, I'm hosting or co-hosting with Luke Maher the Big Freeze in Geelong, and a lot of very well-known people are...
2: Oh, what a knock-off that is.
0: ...are taking the plane. No, it's to raise money for...
1: Who's when they're at home?
0: MND. Local fella, very good host too, Darren.
2: No, it's a good cause, isn't it?
0: You could say that, Andrew. Anyway, a lot of the people who are taking the plunge this year have been experienced close family members, and I just, at the meeting today, I just said, well, how about Andrew McLaren comes down and takes the dive with his Mexican hat on?
1: Did you all sit around in the meeting with one of those Big Freeze beanies on?
0: No. No, we were just catching up for a coffee to talk about the event, which I've done. This is the third or fourth year.
1: Who was wearing what?
0: Well, there's been normal people wearing normal clothes, not like Andrew looking like a dork in his Mexican sombrero.
1: Is that Mar bloke any relation to Peter Mar, the wine man that I have on?
0: I don't know.
2: Yes, Peter Mar used to do the drive program.
1: And Kathy's former gynecologist, Professor Peter Mar, was also a good friend.
0: It's
1: a
0: common is this your topic Mars tonight, everywhere. Darren?
1: Well, how many Peter Mars do you know?
2: Yes.
1: Oh, I rang up the wrong one once. I rang up Radio Peter Mar, thinking I was ringing up Wine Peter Mar. And Radio Peter Mar goes, g'day, how are you going? I thought, oh, no, it's Radio Peter Mar. So I've gone, oh, g'day, Peter. I just thought I'd ring out of the blue just to say how you been, you know.
2: Oh, dear, with those moments.
1: Fakery.
2: I know, it's like I used to drive two girls to a teacher's college on a regular basis, give them a lift.
0: Pardon?
1: Oh, hang on, there's more to this
2: story.
1: No, they
2: were just fellow students. Anyway, and...
0: dirty old man.
1: Two of them.
2: No.
1: What were their names?
2: Take your minds out of the gutter for a moment, fellas.
0: Did they sit beside you on the bench seat?
1: Were you in the Lincoln Continental?
2: That's right. No, of course. No.
0: No, Caddy, Fleetwood.
2: No, not in those days. Anyway, so, and then at the end of the year, they, as a thank you, they cooked me a big meal, except I'd forgotten they were doing it, and I'd already eaten a dinner. So I had when they rang me up and said, oh, where are you, Andrew? We've got everything going for you. We've got all your favourites you've talked about during the year. And, I'm forcing down food. One of those embarrassing moments, you know.
0: Was there any sort of romantic you know?
2: No, no, both of them had, you know, prior arrangements.
1: Well, I had one like that. KJ and I were sitting at home one Saturday night. I remember Alan Pearsall, lovely man.
0: Yes.
1: Hello, Darren, it's Alan Pearsall here. Just wondering where you are. I said, well, we're at home, sitting around. Why? He said, well, no worries. Does that mean you're not coming? Margaret Peacock's here and wants to know if you're coming or not.
2: Oh,
1: and
2: dear.
1: We're meant to be round at their place for dinner. It was about 9:30 at this
2: It's
1: stage.
2: Terrible, isn't it, when you do
1: oh,
2: it?
1: Oh, it's terrible.
0: Hey, what do you do? People are ringing in already. Hello, Siv.
3: Hello, great man. I've got to say, regarding the dude and his sombrero, was he walking around singing that famous classic that was done in the 60s and covered in the 80s, La Bamba, by Los Lobos in the 80s, and I forget who the bloody hell did it in the 60s.
0: I can't remember.
2: You know, Richie Valens.
0: Oh, Richie Valens, yes.
3: That's it, yes, yes. He's the most Spanish man in the world, Richie Valens.
2: Well, he actually was. Yeah, well, Mexican, yes.
3: Well, I actually didn't know he was Mexican. I thought he was you know, sort of a, he was acting that out. But no, he actually was Mexican. There you go. Something new.
2: That's right.
3: But
2: yeah.
3: Were you doing that, Mr. McLaren?
2: Well, all I know is I hope I don't have Richie's fate because he died in the plane crash with Buddy Holly, didn't he?
0: Yes, he did. Gosh.
1: The music died, actually, I think, isn't it?
3: Oh. Yes. Don McLean wrote about that, the piece that ran 3 days.
2: That's
3: right.
2: A long time ago.
3: I get up and go to the loo.
0: Can you get the melody right, McLaren?
2: Long, long time ago.
0: No, a long, long time ago.
2: That's better.
1: Sounds like Chad Morgan singing.
0: Oh, yeah. So, Andrew, I put your name down for the big freeze, Geelong.
2: I'll contribute gleefully and happily, but I couldn't do it.
0: Yeah, well, drop me $1,000 and I'll just forget about it.
2: A few hundred.
0: Thank you very much for your call. Tony, good evening.
4: Good evening, gentlemen. How are you?
0: Good.
4: I just jolted my memory from saying about all the street lights on. Well, I got 2 points. I think the street lights down. Everywhere I go, it seems to be a lot darker than it normally is. Like roundabouts and bridges and things, the lights seem to be really dim.
0: That's interesting.
4: And it's all over Australia. And the other thing is, it's saying about the lights on and the high rises in the city. They have to leave them on because if they turned all the high rise lights off and everyone comes to work at 8 o'clock in the morning and flicks the lights on, it overloads the power grid.
2: Really?
0: Yeah, yes. Well, that's a very good explanation. Perhaps if you'd spent just a few minutes thinking, Andrew, about it and doing a little bit of research using AI.
2: Oh, give it up, Walter. What are you talking about? As if you knew. And I don't know. I don't particularly. What is your name? I'm sorry, I missed it there.
0: Dennis.
2: No, Tony.
0: Tony.
2: Are you sure that's right?
0: No, I've heard of that before. Long time ago.
2: Long time ago.
0: Yes.
1: I can still remember how that music used
2: to be. Tony, I'm sorry if I'm doubting you, but I just never heard of it, that's all.
0: So you're insulting my listener?
2: Never.
0: And you're questioning his cred?
2: Never.
0: Can someone else please confirm? I have heard that before, but a long, long total. Here we go again. Wonderful three.
1: I can still remember how that music used to make me cry.
0: February made me shiver.
2: But then again, I preferred...
1: In every paper I deliver.
0: That's it.
2: Starry, starry night. I always thought that was a better
0: God's
2: song.
0: Sake. We are not going to go through. What about And I Love You So?
2: And there's I'm Tired of Castles in the Air.
0: Oh, that's my favourite.
2: I love that. Such a pretty song.
0: Oh.
1: What's that about?
2: It's Don McLean. He's tired
0: If you ask me why, you can tell me that I love you.
2: Tired of castles in the air.
0: Oh, for heaven's sake. Vincent, Mr. McLean is listening internationally?
1: Was Vincent about Vincent van Gogh?
0: Yes.
2: That's right.
1: Yeah, that's right.
0: Yeah, even being Van Gogh, yes.
1: He ate his own ear, didn't he?
2: Yeah, he died.
1: Remember when Mike Tyson bit... Vander Holyfield's ear in a title fight. Then there was a gag that came out of it. What did Mike Tyson say to Vincent van Gogh? He said, "You gonna eat that?"
2: That's funny. I never heard it.
0: Boys, it is 16 past 9.
2: Yes.
0: What's your topic, Darren?
1: Simple. There's a new packet of twisties out. AJ, our daughter, loves twisties. It's pickled flavoured twisties. She's bought a box of them with about 56 packets in the box. Here's my topic. What's your favourite snack?
0: Favourite snack?
1: I know Andy's is barbecue shapes?
2: Simon Owen's
0: big on Cheds. Barbecue shapes.
2: Cheds, thank you very much.
1: Because I remember going into the Magic Studio with you and Anne when I was doing filling in on breakfast and nicking some of your Cheds.
2: You did too.
0: What's the origin of Cheds?
1: And we talk about Sue Lamb.
2: Worked at 3AW 50 years ago. Yes, that's right.
0: Great.
2: Yeah.
0: What is your favourite snack? 133693 and Andrew's topic after the break.
2: Hang on.
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0: To call shortly, but Andrew McLaren, we've got Darren's topic, favourite snack. What's yours?
2: When have you been a little bit brave? I'm not talking about, you know, damn the bullets, charge everybody. I'm not that sort of brave. I'm talking about
0: Where are the bullets? You put that stupid hat on and your personality's changed.
1: I think you should wear the hat more often. I'm loving it. Where are the bullocks situated?
2: Well, I'm just setting a war scenario in some, you know, over-the-top war movie.
1: I've never read of a war history movie with bullocks in it.
2: No, bullets!
1: Oh, bullets.
2: Yes.
1: Oh, sorry. Yes. My apologies.
0: What's the topic kind of funny again? No, when have you been a bit brave?
2: It is inspired by a lady I spoke to not that long ago who was very brave in accepting a job that she'd always wanted, but the job required her travelling in a lift 25 stories each day. And she was just so terrified of being in a lift. Now, she overcame it, and she's happy in the job and all that. But when she found out that the company she was going to work for was on the 25th floor, she was just this big gulp. So when have you been a little bit brave like that and thought, no, I'm just going to get past this?
0: Did you remember, Darren, has it brought back a memory of you stuck in the lift here at 3AW?
1: I've been caught in two lifts. Once was going up to Clemenger Harvey's with Alex Kenworthy and a whole lot, and Peter Davey and a whole lot of other people, crowded, shoulder to shoulder, and it stuck. And we opened the door, and here was a gap of about half a metre, and we're at eye level with the floor. So we had to crawl out of this old wooden lift. And you're thinking, what if the lift starts moving? Too? I know. It was
0: terrifying. You'd be half the man you used to be.
2: Yes.
1: That's right. And then I got caught in the one in the building we're in at the moment by myself.
0: Yeah, you missed most of Friday
1: Richmond
0: lunch.
1: Versus Collingwood. That's right.
2: Jeepers. You've had a bit of bad luck, haven't you?
0: Do you know that Rob Gilbert, one afternoon when I was doing afternoons and I went to get in the lift at 3 o'clock or 4 o'clock, whenever it was, out of the lift, because I'd pressed the button, the lift came and opened, but he'd been stuck in the lift with his phone not working, and in pitch black, like darkness, and he looked a little bit concerned.
2: Yes, he would be. Mm. Yes, I'm not just stuck in lifts, but the topic is sort of like, where have you been a little bit brave? For me, it was my cousin convincing me many years ago I'd never do it again, but I did do it. I overcame my fear and had a helicopter ride in Sydney when I was about 20.
0: Well,
2: now, my fear of helicopters is enormous.
0: You'll get a bravery award.
2: No,
0: for
2: I'm
0: that.
2: Not. I'm not well expecting done. It, but it just is something.
1: But why are you scared of helicopters? Oh, I love them.
2: Oh, God, no.
1: I could go up in one at the drop of a hat.
2: No, not me.
0: Darren.
2: The thought of them shuddering away just, sends a shudder down my spine.
0: The week I did for 3RW in the Kimberley, we were in the open-sided helicopters.
1: Oh, what, a Robinson R-44, was it?
0: Probably. I didn't actually write down the brand or the model or the anything, but you make sure constantly that your seatbelt is done up. When they start banking.
2: Oh, no.
1: I love them.
0: Andrew, are you feeling a bit airsick?
2: Oh, I've not even talking about it. But that sort of little bit of bravery where you've overcome something, tell us about it. What's the number? 133693.
0: Yes. That hat, Andrew, it has to go.
2: It's gone.
0: You walk out of the building with it.
2: Well, I don't know. There's another one here, too. They seem to be floating around the studios.
0: Well, it might be a big Mexican
1: promotion.
0: Oh, you didn't
1: bring it in from home.
0: No, the ones he's got at home are very personal. 133693, John.
13: Oh, hi, guys. Great show.
0: Thank you.
13: Just regarding the lights on in the high-rise, you're forgetting that overnight the cleaners have to go in and clean the buildings.
2: Oh, that's true, yes. I wonder if the cleaners switch them off.
13: The lights are on, and some businesses also work shifts overnight, so... Yeah.
2: Yeah, fair enough. There would be some reason for it, but I got a feeling...
0: Talk about your opinion getting shot down in flames.
1: Yes.
2: Well, not really.
1: This is sort of a good topic without being a topic.
2: Well, yes, it is. It's just touched a nerve with people out there. That's what it's all about, talk radio.
0: I do like the way you're becoming a little bit more green and a bit more environmentally conscious, Andrew.
2: Thank you.
0: John, thank you for that information. Of course there are cleaners in all those buildings. Kevin...
14: I had heard about they like to leave so many buildings with the lights on to make the city look pretty.
1: Good topic.
14: Also, too, when it comes to a power surge, imagine
0: if Andrew
14: McLaren had a show on, say, 9, at, say, 8:30 at night, they would have to be ready for how many people are going to... log into that show.
2: Switch on,
14: so you've got to be ready for the power.
0: The Tonight Show with Andrew McLaren.
14: But then, the next week they realise we only need half the star because it wasn't really popular.
0: Thank you, Kevin. Andrew, you're getting an absolute shellacking here.
1: Apparently this could be a new way we do the show. Andrew comes in, does an editorial, then we take calls on how he's so wrong.
2: What about that marvellous scene in that movie with Chevy Chase where he decorates his house with so many Christmas lights that when he switches them on, it drains the whole city. It goes brown.
0: Christmas Vacation?
2: Yeah, that's it. Yeah, Lampoon's Vacation. Christmas
1: Vacation. did a movie with Martin Short and yes. and Martin, Steve Martin, the Three Amigos.
2: Oh, that was
1: have
2: wonderful.
1: Have you watched
2: too.
1: The Martin Shorts on Doco on
0: Netflix.
1: Netflix?
2: Yeah, it's great, isn't it?
0: I haven't
1: have you
0: seen it.
1: That?
0: Paul Harris mentioned it last
1: terrific.
0: Week.
1: It's good, very good.
0: He loved it.
1: We watched Kevin, it the other night.
0: Thank you. Paul, what about you? What do you think about the lights in the city?
15: I haven't been to the city since... Dan, thank you. I'm sorry. Andrew.
0: Darren.
15: Darren. I haven't been to the city since 1996, and I live half an hour away from it. But I just want to say that I love Andrew, even though he faded to call off a long time ago, so I'm just bearing the hatchet there. And
0: oh, did he give you the flick on air, Paul?
15: Thank you, Den. I was on the air, and it was only a short call, and I ended up talking into my microphone when I was on Beyond Blue, and there was no one there. He just faded me off.
0: Oh, Andrew, how could you do that?
2: Showbiz is so cruel, though, isn't it, Paul?
15: No. You did that at the time, but I love you, Andrew.
2: Well, I know, because showbiz has to be cruel, to be kind.
15: Oh, no, not in
0: the right
15: book,
0: measure.
15: Because I pay your wages, Andrew.
2: Oh, yes. Well, I haven't received a check for a little while, Paul, but...
0: thank
2: always
0: you, Paul.
2: Always welcome. You know the address.
0: A point well made. Everyone, keep the calls coming. Forget about the topics. Let's just slam McLaren tonight. It's very amusing indeed. Leanne, have you got something, peeve with Andrew?
16: No. Hi,
0: oh,
16: Dennis.
0: Good. Hi.
16: Hi, Darren. Hey, Senor Andre Macarino.
0: El Dudo, yes.
1: El Dudo.
16: Senor Andre.
0: Can you answer, please, Andrew?
2: Just call me Armando. Don't bother with all the others.
1: Armando.
16: No, it'd be Andre.
2: Well, Andre, I thought was French.
16: No, it's also Spanish.
2: Oh, I'm sorry.
16: Ah. We'll just call you Heckle and Jekyll then.
2: I don't mind.
16: No, you're all right. My favourite snack is a chocolate, of course. And
2: which one, though, in particular?
16: Oh, Cadbury's. Can't go past Cadbury's. Mm-hmm. Love my Cadbury's chocolate. And bravery, I do I've done a lot of things, but my favourite thing to do, which you would call brave, I suppose, Andrew, because you don't like them, is I go on thrill rides without holding on to the seat or the handle.
2: Oh, you're one of those people. I can't do that. No.
16: I did the giant drop at Dreamworld without holding on. So it feels like you're free falling.
2: It would.
16: Oh, it does.
2: Oh, no, I couldn't do it.
1: Did you do the rotor at Luna Park?
16: Oh, that was easy, Darren. Easy. Yeah. I actually got upside down.
2: One of those guys. Well,
16: one of those.
2: You're wild.
16: But in rescue, one of the bravest thing I did was I was asked to get up a 3-stage extension ladder against a tree full of borer with a Jats biscuit in my hand going to a cockatoo. Here, cocky.
1: Why did you do that?
16: Because it was someone's pet in a tree. Can you believe that? A bird in a tree.
1: Tree full of borer with a cracker in your mouth. I wouldn't have done that, Andrew.
2: I wouldn't have done it either. No.
1: John Wilson would have been proud of you, though.
0: He was on the program last week.
1: I know. I heard that.
16: Rescue, you got to do that.
0: Good on you, Leanne. Well done to you. But if you'd reached that cockatoo, they can be pretty unpredictable, Andrew.
2: Oh, can they, Dennis? You're the cockatoo expert here. I'm not.
1: Have you seen the hook on that beak? And they've got black claws. Yeah, they do.
2: With black claws and
1: don't worry about
2: beaks.
1: The Jats hanging out of your gob. They'd be ripping up your Jats crackers before you knew it.
2: I didn't realise we live in a nightmare with cockatoos around us.
1: Oh, yeah. Forget Hitchcock's birds. We are in hell here.
0: 29 to 10. Keep the calls coming. What's your favourite snack? And when have you been
2: a little bit scared,
0: challenged?
2: Overcome something. You've been brave about something. A little something.
0: Well, it might have been a circumstance.
2: Yeah.
0: Wonderful 3693.
1: Circumstance, Andrew?
0: Back shortly.
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26: G'day, Ross Stevenson here. 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
0: 133693. It's the Wednesday nightcap. Darren James wants to know what your favourite snack is. And Andrew wants to know if you've ever had a sort of a moment of bravery or you've had to face something and you've been able to, you've been up to the challenge. Hello, Jeff.
29: Oh, boys. Very good evening. Well, favourite, snack would be the Jaffa cakes by the, used to be Arnott's, but it's now, the Jaffa cakes. They're little biscuits with the Jaffa under the chocolate.
0: I've never heard of them.
1: Oh, yeah, they ring a bell.
29: Yeah, not Westerns. Goodness. Anyway, they're in the supermarkets, and they're $2 a box.
1: Ooh.
29: They're cheap. Now, on the other topic, I got stuck in a lift on my honeymoon down at Beach House at Coolangatta.
0: Oh, yes, yeah.
29: And we were stuck between floors too, but they couldn't get the doors open, and we did get a hold of the people for the bloke, the lift guy to come, but he was in Surfers Paradise at the time, and we were in there for about 2 hours.
0: Oh, jeez. Oh, no. Was it hot?
29: Yeah. Oh, look, it was one of those, you know, back in the day, it had all sand all over the floor from the people coming off the beach. And
1: oh, no.
29: I was on my honeymoon, and 9 months later, we had a baby.
2: Oh, I see. Oh. So you didn't waste all the time.
29: No.
0: No, of course not.
29: And also, you know, you're talking about sledging Andrew tonight, boys.
0: Well, no, it's just people are offering constructive comment about Andrew's and his concept of why lights are on in the city.
1: In the city. He's editorial at the beginning.
29: Okay. Yeah. Well, this isn't anything to do with that, but Andrew, I don't know if you remember Checkers in Sydney in the 60s.
2: I do, yes.
29: And I reckon you were there the night Tiny Tim was there.
2: I don't think I was. But no. Oh, why do you think I was there?
1: I reckon you were there, Andrew.
29: Well, I thought he might have been the support act.
2: Well, I have a similar vocal style. I took a lot of my vocal cues from him, put it that way.
0: Yeah, well, your vibrato is very similar.
29: Yeah.
2: Thank you, Jeff. I appreciate the comments.
0: Good on you, Jeff. Jeff's actually just given you a velvet glove backhander then, Andrew.
2: I suppose he has.
1: Did you ever go to Checkers in real life, Andrew?
2: Yes, I did. Yes, I did, indeed.
1: What was it like?
2: It was great. It was, and I got a feeling Lovelace Watkins was playing the night I was there.
0: Yeah, that would be right.
2: It was a black American guy, and I can't remember his name.
1: Yeah,
2: but it was,
1: he must have just finished at Dorset Gardens. He used to be there every second week.
0: He was there a lot.
2: He did indeed. Yeah. And people won't remember the name, but he was a great cabaret act, wasn't he?
0: And he always kept saying that he was part of his show. I never saw him live, but I had a live album of his. And he always kept saying that he was out back here in Australia, but he had to get back to America to play Paul Robeson in the remake of Showboat.
2: I wonder if that ever happened.
0: No. Didn't happen at all. Hey, Karen, good evening.
3: Hi, guys. My favourite snack is heated up pizza from the night before in the microwave. Love it. And the other thing I like is honey soy chips. Absolutely beautiful.
0: Honey soy.
1: Very good.
3: Yeah, honey soy. It's not sure it's a brand. It is absolutely delicious. Now, a brave moment.
0: Yeah.
3: I got quite a few of them, but one of them was, I was on a train one, and I think I was going to Broadmeadows, and I was on the train, so the queue was on the carriage, and this guy was on the carriage and he went berserk and started smashing in all the windows, he's kicking the windows in.
0: Oh no.
3: I've got to get off the next station and hurry up train. Anyway, I got off the next station and I don't know what happened after that, I just phoned the police.
2: Yes, idiots like that, yeah.
1: Yes.
2: Shockers. Thank you. This is a text, if I can read this here.
0: Yes, please. Andrew.
2: I was a little bit brave. No name here. Oh, Mick, I'm sorry, Mick. I was a little bit brave when I accepted a job as security at a nightclub at a gaming room in the western suburbs, telling drunks they can't come in. I was brave for 2 weeks before I quit. Yes, Mick, I think I'd be the same as you.
0: Oh, yes.
1: Did you ever do security? Because you're a photographer around the clubs for a long time, Andrew.
2: No. Well, once at one particular venue, I stopped going to it because it was just the crowd were a little too rough.
0: Andrew, have you ever been... Sorry, Darren. Have you ever been out on that ramp at Rialto? Observation deck where they take the floor out from underneath you?
2: No. Have you been?
1: I've done that.
2: You've done it, Darren, have you?
1: I've done that.
2: No.

0: vintage cherries on top.
1: That's good. That yeah. I love a bit of a gherkin.
2: And what gherkin. And what biscuit?
0: The country cheese biscuit, they're called.
3: Oh, that's a good Bicky.
0: Is
3: yeah.
0: it?
3: I'm yeah, not
0: so
3: familiar with the
0: you'd
3: country
0: like it,
3: cheese.
0: Andrew.
3: I do
0: yeah.
3: like it indeed. Yeah. It's got a sort of a sheen to it somehow. I don't know what it glistens in the night.
1: Does if, Andrew, is it the
0: like
1: light of the city buildings glistening?
0: Blue jumper, sweater.
3: Everyone's doing gags. We love it.
0: No, I'm not doing gags. It's coming around, Andrew. That duck egg blue is coming around.
3: It's you give it time. I won't be here. I'll have carked it, but it'll be back.
1: It'll be back.
2: Andrew, you seem to have
1: 26 years.
2: You've got an incredible knowledge of biscuits.
3: Yes, it's a favourite topic of mine, I must say. Yeah, yeah. I do love biscuits.
1: You well, know how do you rate the humble Vitawee? They've tried to put a few different
2: I love
1: seeds
2: Vitawee.
1: In them, like the pepper, cracked pepper and sesame
3: they've
1: and
3: They've sort
1: that.
3: Of tricked it up, haven't they?
1: They've tricked it up a bit. And I reckon they're voluming down. You open the box.
2: Oh, everything.
1: And they're squashed down, and there's not as many in the darn packet.
3: Oh, don't start me on the Mars.
2: Everything's getting smaller, boys.
3: The so-called Mars bar of my youth is now it's a Mars cube, they should list it as.
1: Mars cube.
2: Great marketing, Andrew.
1: Is everything in your life getting smaller, Andrew?
3: I knew you were working towards that, Darren.
2: Well, it was either going to be him or me.
3: Yes. Sadly, very true. Yes.
2: Do you think we're both stupid, Andrew?
3: I don't think about you at all. I mean, I don't mean it rudely, but I don't.
2: Have you parked in the motorcycle spot tonight in the car park?
1: Oh, don't do that. I'll be on you.
2: Sean, thank you very much for your call. Rob, hello there.
4: Evening, gents. Talking about getting stuck in an elevator, delivering pizzas up to the 15th floor in one of the apartment blocks in Port Melbourne. Delivered the pizza. The smarty pants didn't activate the elevator for me to get down. Walked inside. Doors closed. No button would work. I forced the door open. Stupid me thought I'd try the elevator beside it. I got stuck in that one too. Forced the door open on that and ended up walking down 15 flights down the fire escape.
1: Oh, no.
4: And when I got to the bottom, opened the door, the alarm went off. Lucky for them, there was no rock to hold the door open.
3: Oh, jeepers.
1: Oh, what a nightmare.
3: What a horrible exit from that building you had. Oh, boy.
2: Thank you very much,
1: I heard
2: Rob.
1: Pizza guy that went up to the 10th floor, then had to get out and walk up the fire escape to deliver it on the 11th. But that's another story.
3: Oh, please.
2: very good. 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
3: Laz, good evening. Welcome to the program.
4: Is that Dan?
3: Yeah.
4: How you going, mate?
3: All right.
4: It was quite funny. You mentioned Lovelace Watkins.
3: Yes.
4: And he used to come over here years ago for our telethon.
3: Yes, he did. I used to come to Australia a couple of times a year.
4: Yeah, and I'm sure you would have been here for the telethon.
3: Which, are you talking Perth or where?
4: Perth.
3: Yeah, Perth, yes, I did it a few times for Channel 7.
4: Yeah, I know, exactly. And we loved him.
3: Oh, he was a fabulous performer.
5: Great performer.
3: Speaking of the Perth telethon, Laz, do you remember when Sammy Davis came out 2 years in a row?
4: Oh, yeah. And we loved him, absolutely loved him. And he was a beautiful man, a beautiful man.
3: Good on you, Laz. And, where do you live in WA?
4: I'm in the Swan Valley.
3: It's a lovely state. Andrew, have you been over there with Uki?
6: No, looking forward to going. We should be going sometime later this year.
3: Oh, that's good.
5: Oh.
3: That's a bit further than Warrnambool, where you normally go.
5: Warrnambool, I was going to say, you go to Warrnambool, then you'll keep going, will you?
6: Just keep driving, that's right.
3: Follow the coast.
5: Will you take Dennis Napthine with you?
6: We pick up a lot of people along the way when we travel.
3: Good on you, Laz. Thank you. Hey, Andrew, this hits the spot in your topic. In a famous Melbourne shopping centre, the upper level, this is from Wendy, the upper level had a section of floor that was made of glass, sort of tiles, so see-through. I was never brave enough to walk over it. I had visions of falling through it and bleeding to death from a severed femoral artery. I hate that I couldn't do it. Thank you, Wendy.
6: Oh, Wendy, we all have these sort of things. Yeah. This is for a couple of texts here that relate to Darren's topic. A favourite snack here from Sveer, is it? S-V-E-R?
3: Yes, Sveer.
6: Sveer, I'm sorry. Anything with, really a bit of an expert here, our Sveer, because anything with flavour enhancer 621. Wow, you know your ingredients, don't you?
5: Oh, okay.
6: I don't know about it. And this is from Sandy. I'll be looking for 621 next time I pick up a box of snacks. Evening, boys. Mm. I love the Jaffa Cakes too. I'd never heard of them, like you, Dennis. They're made by McVitie's, and Aldi also have their own Jaffa Cakes brand, which is Belmont's. They are magnificent. Thank you, Sandy.
3: Flavour enhancer is monosodium glutamate, which can have all MSG. Sorts of effects, a bit like your it's a flavour enhancer. It's used in a lot of Asian food, or not so much these days.
6: I sort of miss having
5: the Lazy Susan.
6: I sort of miss having those flavour enhancers in my fried rice.
5: I love them in the fried rice. And the Brussels sprouts go so green, don't they?
6: So true. Everything's so vivid.
5: Rich green.
3: Speaking of food.
5: I never seen green like that in our joint.
6: No, not.
3: Darren, did you get your fry pan?
5: No. I got a message from a lovely lady saying there was one in North. There was one in Northcote, but we didn't get it. I think.
3: Oh, Northcote and Kew.
5: Anyway. Yeah, Northcote and Kew.
3: Well, Ryan's working on the program. He went to get his spatula, and they'd run out of stock.
5: Well, there you go. Well, the next day after I did that, did you hear they got into trouble from the
3: Huge fine. And the other lot, too, looked
5: down,
3: like
5: down, deeper and down. False advertising and all that sort of stuff.
3: Mm-hmm. Anyway, we won't editorialise. Andrew, how many lights are on in the buildings?
6: I don't know. Hey, can I do a little test with you guys and see if you can work out if I'm lying or not? There used to be a program on 3DB yonks ago. In fact, it's been revived as a British panel show on TV at the moment. Liars Club, it was called. And people would come in and tell a story and the panel had to guess whether it was true or false.
3: Oh, yes. Oh.
6: And
3: there were telly shows for that.
6: Yeah, there are. There's one on right now. It's a British thing.
5: Anyway, tell the truth with Mike Williamson.
6: Well, that sort of thing. Yeah, you get the idea. Yeah. But on 3DB, it used to be Liars Club. Anyway, back when I was a kid. Am I lying or am I telling the truth? And you're allowed to ask me four questions if you choose each about what I'm about to say. I once was pressured into joining the Ritchie family and dancing on stage at the Hobart City Hall.
3: Well, that's a lie.
5: Who were the Ritchie family?
3: They
5: were
3: Lionel.
6: A disco act. No, nothing to do with
5: Lionel Ritchie.
3: No. Oh, Ritchie family, yes. I'd say that's the truth.
5: I'd say that's the truth.
6: Ask questions.
5: No, we don't need to because we don't.
3: This is when you were broadcasting
5: truth.
3: Down there.
6: Mm-hmm.
5: Yeah, you were the king of 7HO, weren't you?
6: Well, HT, but not HO.
5: HO, sorry, 7HO.
6: You're both saying it's the truth.
3: Yes.
6: And you're incorrect. It's a complete lie. A foul, filthy lie.
3: Well, that's terrible.
5: Well, where's that got us?
6: Well, no, I'm just saying.
3: Nowhere.
6: But you didn't even argue. It's
3: rubbish.
6: No, it's just it's interesting how people accept
5: I'd
6: things.
5: I'd rather talk about the lights in a building.
3: Andrew, people accept things they see on Facebook every day, and but a lot of it is... I'm not being critical of Facebook. It's just what some of the stuff people put up is unbelievable.
6: You two lack the analytical prowess to be able to even establish that was a lie.
5: Well, I've got one for you.
6: Yes, go on.
5: Is this a true? Is this the truth or a lie?
6: Yeah.
5: Is Andrew McLaren a good broadcaster?
3: Of course, well, that's the truth.
6: That's a question more than a statement.
3: Yeah, that's a question.
6: Yeah.
5: No, that's a question. I think it's the truth.
6: Oh,
5: you should have done your whole radio career under your Mexican name, though. That's where you went wrong.
6: El Dudo, I suppose so. Yeah. I should have been not ashamed of my birthright, really, shouldn't I?
5: Who was the most famous person you interviewed, Andrew?
6: Not that many. Their names are all a bit old hat now, I'm afraid, you know.
3: Doesn't matter.
6: I suppose Johnny Ray would be the...
3: He's the world's biggest star at one point.
6: At one stage, yes, in the early 1950s, Johnny Ray was the biggest singer in the world. Dennis Leroy.
3: I met him in the London Palladium.
6: I believe he'd be a very interesting meeting.
5: Who was the one that chased you
3: around... It was a very interesting meeting.
5: Who was the one that chased you around Carnegie Hall, Dennis?
3: No. We won't even go into all the details.
5: Remember that
3: details.
5: Story, Andrew?
3: Thank you.
6: Yes, I know.
3: Yes. I'm not going to say anything because it'll be
6: misinterpreted.
5: The green room to all the changing rooms, didn't it?
3: Close enough. I'd forgotten about that till you said his name,
5: you?
3: Andrew.
5: Yeah.
3: No, I'm a startled gazelle. Wonderful three. Can I be quite honest?
6: A happy startled gazelle.
3: I'll be quite honest. The person who was looking after me there, I didn't notice what was happening, and they told me later that everywhere where I had been, or everywhere at time, if I turned left, someone else was turning left.
5: Well, there was that era, and there's nothing wrong with this. We can discuss it now as grown men.
6: Well, that's debatable, really.
5: I had the long blonde hair. You knew what I looked like when I was young, Andrew.
3: Oh, you were known as Farrah Fawcett. Yes.
5: I had a lot of chases. Not
3: did
5: of the
3: you?
5: Same.
3: You would stop bragging.
6: What?
5: No, but
6: I'm not interested. I don't want to know about them.
3: But
5: not
3: boys,
5: the female variety either.
3: We're in radio. We're in radio, and we need this break.
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3: 3 to 10, Peter Hitchener's along after the news at 10 o'clock. Andrew, you know, you'll never drive into the city again and not look at the buildings and go, why are those lights on the eighth floor of that building?
6: Yes, I'll be outraged, shaking my fist at the lights of Melbourne.
3: I might get you a megaphone so you can editorial comment at the corner of Spencer and Collins.
6: Screaming it out to the world, what's wrong here?
3: Yes.
6: Oh, that's holy.
5: Mm. I wish this hour could go for another one.
6: No, I'm about exhausted. No, I'm pretty well spent.
5: Right?
6: Yeah.
3: And what's on the rest of the week for you, Andrew?
5: Yeah.
6: Tomorrow, the joys of the dentist.
5: I went last week. I had a root. I had a root canal, third session, and it's all done now. He saved the tooth, though, thank goodness.
3: That's good. Be true to your teeth, Darren.
6: Yes.
5: And I'll always be true to you.
6: And how much was left of your wallet at the end of the sessions?
5: Yeah, there was a bit of a dent in it.
6: Mm.
5: But, you know, once I hosted the Dentist of the Year Awards, I announced the winner. Do you know what they won? A plaque.
6: Oh, please.
3: Do you have anything else to leave us with, Darren? You usually do, and that was good. I like the plaque one.
5: Never go to bed after taking a laxative and a sleeping tablet at the same time.
6: What wise advice.
3: That's why I love talking to you two. Andrew just considering the environment and Darren giving out beautiful advice to the listeners that can help you through the night.
5: And we'll be back with more. Snacks.
3: Yeah, with your smacks and your snacks and your cheds. Back after the news, boys.
5: I love
3: Thank you,
5: Andrew.
3: Bye.
5: I love you, Dennis.
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19: Good evening, I'm Jamel Wills. Small business owners say they've been blindsided by tax changes in the budget, but the Prime Minister argues most people won't be affected. Federal Politics editor Michael Packie.
20: 40 young entrepreneurs have written to Anthony Albanese urging the PM to abandon his push to rein in the capital gains tax discount. Labor plans to slash the 50% tax break from July next year and instead link the measure to inflation. One of the signatories to the letter is online bed linen retailer Bill Ovenden. He says the move will stifle investment, arguing the reward for risk is not worthwhile.
21: A kick in the guts for every entrepreneur out there.
20: Mr Albanese has hit back, claiming 90% of small business won't be affected by the change.
22: I think there are campaigns being run from the right-wing parties and their allies.
20: The government is hoping to legislate its capital gains and negative gearing reforms by the end of next month. Michael Packie reporting.
19: The Prime Minister has taken a swipe at the Northern Territory government, claiming Indigenous communities have been let down. Anthony Albanese has visited the family of Kumanjai Little Baby in Alice Springs following the five-year-old's murder. He's laid flowers at Old Timers Camp, where the little girl was last seen alive. Adults are being reminded to get a diphtheria booster as Australia records its worst outbreak since records began. The potentially deadly condition has been detected in the Northern Territory, WA, Queensland and South Australia. Dr. Ramya Raman says many Australians think diphtheria has disappeared.
23: This outbreak is actually a really timely reminder for why prevention matters. And if you haven't had an opportunity, speak to your doctor or speak to your GP about a booster and check in relation to that.
19: A search is underway for two men after a fatal shooting in Sydney's southwest. The attack in Canley Heights left one man dead and four injured. Detective Superintendent Craig Middleton says the attack has possible links to organised crime.
24: It's a very brazen, violent attack, and it is of concern to the community and, of course, the police.
19: Three teenagers have been arrested over arson attacks on Melbourne hospitality venues. One was carrying a machete when police arrested him at High Point Shopping Centre. Three people, including two children, have been injured after a truck and train collided at a level crossing near the Perth suburb of Guildford. An ambulance spokesperson says the injured have been treated at the scene. In finance, one Australian dollar buying around 71 US cents.
18: Finance. Listen live. Catch up. Grab the highlights. Enter to win. No matter where you are, you can do it all with the 3AW.
19: The Blues are playing down injury concerns surrounding star centre Stephen Crichton. The Bulldogs skipper sat out the team's first training session at Wyong. Captain Isaiah Yeo says he's in no doubt for next week's Origin opener.
25: No, I think it might just be a little niggle from the magic round, but as far as I know, he'll be fully training tomorrow. So, you know, just looking after him for the day. We didn't do all that much. So I think it was just to give him another day to recover, and he'll be right tomorrow.
19: Coach Chris Cott says there's no injury concerns over Cats star Bailey Smith ahead of Saturday's AFL blockbuster against the Swans. The Knicks have taken a 1-0 lead over the Cavaliers in the NBA's Eastern Conference Finals with a 115-104 win. You're up to date. That's the latest news and sport.
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19: Possible showers overnight, getting down to 9 degrees. Cloudy tomorrow with a slight chance of a shower and a top of around 16. Friday, partly cloudy, 17. Saturday, partly cloudy with a top of 19. Sunday, a shower or two with a top of 18 degrees. Showers on Monday with a top of 14. A shower or two Tuesday. On the bays, southwesterly winds around 10 to 20 knots. Seas below a metre.
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3: From Nine News, Peter Hitchener, good evening.
10: A very good evening to you, Dennis. You know, I thought that Andrew was spot on the money in his segment tonight when he was talking about his real name. Not Andrew McCarron at all, but something that sounded incredibly Spanish, I think, or Mexican, yes, or something.
3: Started. And I thought he made it up on the spot, but he then repeated it. So he's obviously been practicing.
10: That's what I thought. I thought, oh, that's funny. And then he said it word for word a little later on. Don't know how he did that, but it was very good. But that's the topic tonight. I'd like to think about names. What do you call yourself? What do others call you? Let's keep it polite. Nicknames. And, of course, it may be that you have changed your name, or the name that you use is not the one that's on your birth certificate. You know, people have changed their names over the years. Judy Garland, huge star of many decades ago. Real name, Frances Ethel Gumm, G-U-M-M. And John Wayne, I'm sure you've heard this one too, Marion Robert Morrison. I think John Wayne comes off the dot. I think it's a little bit easier to remember and easier to pronounce. But anyway...
3: How about Eldrick Tont Woods?
10: Oh my gosh.
3: Is that Tiger? Yep.
10: Yes, I don't actually blame him for having that nickname, I must say.
3: Eldrick Tont.
10: Hits the golf ball quite well as well.
3: Like you.
10: Oh, no. Oh, dear.
3: One of my favourites, which was, I reckon, beautifully, whoever gave him the name, Stormin Norman Schwarzkopf. Remember the Gulf War?
10: Stormin Norman, yes. Stormin Norman. So there's all sorts of nicknames going around. There's some that are very cheeky and some that are, you know, sort of just something that... is, you know, it starts in the office or starts at work and it just sort of takes on a life of its own.
3: So, and sometimes people can get a bit testy about them. And TJ's had one that he's, I don't think he's that happy about.
10: Yes, I've heard that, although, of course, I've known Tony. I've had the pleasure of knowing Tony for all of his time at Channel 9. And I've never called him by that nickname.
3: No, neither have I.
10: No, I didn't think you would either. because it's just one of those things that, well, I don't think he likes it. I don't know, but I think, no, his name is Tony or Anthony or Ant that I call
3: or
10: him.
3: Or TJ.
10: So it is TJ, Tony Jones.
3: Deb, good evening. Nicknames.
5: Hi, Deb. Oh, hi. Nicknames. I was called Shrimp because I was very short and at school. And excuse my cold. And also my nephews couldn't say Debbie because it was too hard. So I said DB, you know, like a B. And so they call me that to this day.
3: DB.
5: DB.
10: Lovely. Yes. Good word. That's nice.
3: I was... thank you. Thank you. How long have you had the cold?
5: Oh, just like a week now, but it's going away, so it's all good.
3: Good. Well, thank you for listening. Pete, when I was very young, it didn't last into even teenage years. Thank you. Only mentally. I was nicknamed Snag.
10: Because
3: I was sort of a bit a pest, you know. I'd just be there to annoy older brothers and sister, or I would nag on about something, so they called me Snag. But it only lasted till I was about six or seven.
10: That's actually quite a cute name.
3: Yes, and don't anyone get it too far ahead of it with this nickname. Oh boy, Anthony, hello.
6: Yeah, g'day, Dennis. G'day, Peter. How are you both?
3: Good, thank you.
10: Good, Anthony.
6: Yeah, I've had many nicknames over my time. My first real nickname I can remember was I got called Prickle because I had like a number one haircut when I was 15, so that kind of stuck on at school for a bit. And then I was called Hightower. I'm only short, I'm 5'7". I joined the police force in the late 80s, so... A few of the taller members nicknamed me, they called me Hightower.
10: Mm-hmm.
6: And then I got the nickname Speedy, just because a few of the guys I used to work with thought I was quite quick meeting the opposite sex. So, yeah, I've had a couple.
3: Hey, that's a bit of a compliment, Speedy. Actually, Anthony's brought up a good topic there. Nicknames people get in the workplace that perhaps they don't even know about.
10: Yes, I worry about that one a little bit, but what can you do?
3: You can't do anything about it.
10: Exactly.
3: It's 13 past 10. Hello, Len.
10: Hello, Len.
11: Peter, how are you?
10: Oh, I'm still going.
11: Ah, good on you. I think you'll go forever. With Tiger Woods, you know how he got that Tiger name?
3: No, I don't.
10: No.
11: Okay. I was asking Peter, Dennis.
3: Sorry.
11: So anyway, what happened was Tiger's father was in the Air Force. And he got shot down. I don't think it was World War II. It may have been Korea, somewhere like that. I don't know.
10: Mm-hmm.
11: But the guy that saved him, when his plane came down, he parachuted out and got him back to his unit. His name was Tiger, and he saved Tiger's old man. So when he came home, Tiger's got his name, but he's always been known as Tiger because his dad always called him Tiger.
10: Oh, that's a lovely story.
11: Yeah. So
3: some of those.
11: With my name, my last five letters in my name are CHESI. And everyone always say cheesy. And I go, no, it's cheesy because it's all an H. You know, in the end, I gave up. And that was when I was very young. And through playing football, golf, work, whatever, I was just known as Cheesy, or someone would say, oh, here comes the cheese, you know, something like that.
3: Oh, the cheese, yes.
10: Yeah, that's a good one.
3: That's a good one. Len, thank you for your call. 14 past 10, Arthur.
12: Good evening, Dennis, and Pete, hi, and Carla, and Simon. Elvis had a nickname, Elvis the Pelvis, if you remember.
3: Oh, yes, he did too.
12: Yeah, then you had Cassius Clay changed to Muhammad Ali, and Guy Williams from Lost in Space changed his name, but Jim knows more about that. So I had a few nicknames. I think I've told you this one before. When I was a young kid, Jim made a wrestling ring, and they slammed my head in the turnbuckle, and Dominic DiNucci nicknamed me Nooch because he always lost. But when I was at 7-Eleven, change of tune with the martial arts, my bosses, because I was always trying to be like Bruce Lee, they nicknamed me Arthur Lee because I got really all out with nunchuckers. So dressed like him, had the slippers, still got the uniform and posters all over, fanatic of Bruce Lee, and they made me sign off the roster. The manager's Arthur Lee all the time.
3: Arthur Lee. Well, that's a great Lee. Compliment.
12: Yeah, I took it as a compliment all the time. So, as you know, I really met Bruce Lee's nunchucker teacher's daughters and got pretty high up there. And, yeah, fanatical with Bruce Lee. And so I signed off with pride that they gave me that nickname.
3: Oh, that is good. Thanks for
13: that. That's a work nickname.
3: That is a ripper, Arthur. Thank you. Wonderful 3693. Peter Hitchener is with me from Nine News. We're talking about nicknames. Now, there have to be a few that have come up in the workplace for people.
13: Yes. And the footy field, too.
3: Oh, the footy field, yes. Mm. Lou Richard used to give people nicknames.
13: Oh,
3: didn't he name wonderful. Dermot the Kid?
13: I think he did. Lou Richard's... I just loved him. He was so funny and so great to work with, wasn't he, Louis?
3: He taught me how to play. We didn't ever go to a casino to do it, but he taught me how to play blackjack.
13: Did he?
3: Yeah, and lessen your odds of losing. Yes, or increase your odds of at least breaking even. And it was I think it was something he'd picked up from the late Bill Collins.
13: Good heavens. Oh, what an era that was. Fabulous. Great personalities. And in Louis' case, I just used to love him when he arrived in the car park at 9 with one of the largest, longest cars anyone has ever seen.
3: Blue Mercedes.
13: That was it. And Louis, it just looked wonderful. There may have been a bit of touch parking every now and again, but it didn't matter because everybody loved Lou.
3: Yes, he looked. The car looked like it had been parked at speed. It was always sort of across the car parking spot and always a part of it jutting into the next one.
13: That's right. Where Sir Eric had just about parked himself.
3: Remember, he used to say, I haven't said a thing to Edna for months. I didn't want to interrupt her.
13: And we always... Louis says, oh, gosh, I've got a book where Louis said, in the inscription, he said to Peter, the greatest newsreader of all time, just don't tell Brian because I've told him the same thing.
3: Oh, gosh. We'll take a break. More nicknames after the break on 1-3-6-9-3, 3AW Nights.
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3: Peter Hitchener, someone that we know very, very well, both of us, from from decades back at Nine. Steve Gilbert has emailed to say, why would I be called Stickman?
13: Well, exactly right. He was, and
3: very thin, wiry, and yes, became known as Stickman.
13: Stickman, that's right. Footy, there are lots of nicknames in footy. We're thinking of Lethal Lee is one one of thousands. My initials could be BT. You know,
3: yes,
13: just whatever works, Snag. So there you go.
3: Got some worker nicknames have been sent to me. Golf ball, someone who is hard to find. Very funny. Noodles, thinks all jobs take just 2 minutes. Egon, where's Egon again? Wonderful 3693. Fabulous nicknames. Hi, Leanne.
23: Hi, Dennis. Hi, Peter and Taylor and Simon. I know they're on.
3: Taylor and Ryan tonight.
23: I'll beg my pardon.
3: That's all right.
23: I've got personal ones, and I've got a few celebs in that. You've got Plugger.
3: Oh, Plugger.
23: Tony Lockett. You've got Buddy. Yeah. He's one is Pockets.
3: Sorry?
23: Pockets.
3: What's Pockets? Pockets?
23: Oh, his hands are always in his pockets instead of working. Right? When my brother was a toddler, he couldn't say my name. He couldn't say Leanne. It's a lot harder than it sounds. So I used to sing when he was a baby, I used to go, la, la, la, la, la, la, la, the banana splits. So I ended up getting called Lala. It was easier for him to say. But when they could speak, and my sister, they call me Sissy to this day.
13: That's
23: I always wanted to be called Sissy. Big sister.
13: Isn't that good? That is lovely. Yes.
3: Well, that's nice, Leanne. If that's something affectionate that stayed with the family into adulthood.
23: Yeah. And my sister still sounds the same as although it's a deeper voice, but she said it the same way she did when she was little, like, hi, Sissy, you know. It's really funny. I was an only child till those two were born. They're half brother and sister, but yeah, they called me Sissy until, even in adulthood. It's weird hearing them say Leanne. It's just not right.
3: Leanne.
13: Right, no.
3: Thank you. Thank you very much for your call, as always. Ryan's little cousin calls him... Ryan, work on the program tonight, Pete.
13: Yes.
3: His little cousin calls him Rhino.
13: Oh, that's nice. I like that.
3: That's
13: too.
3: Good.
13: Rhino. Good stuff.
3: Here's another one for workmate nicknames. MasterCard. Someone who always takes credit for someone else's work. Isn't that good?
13: That's not bad. I quite like that, actually. That's funny.
3: and hostage, someone who is always tied up with something. Tony, good evening. Tony?
0: Tony. Is it Tom?
3: Oh, Tom. Sorry, Tom.
0: Yeah. How you going? Another nickname, Wilbur Wild.
3: Yes.
0: Hey, hey.
13: Yeah, that's right.
0: Nicholas Atkins.
3: Yeah, that's his real name, Nicholas Atkins. Thank you very much, Tony. Here's another one from Mike, Pete. Dennis, we have a bloke at work, we call him Wheelchair because he won't work unless pushed. That's clever too.
13: That's clever. Very inventive, some of these. Very
3: but good. I bet he doesn't know that he's called that.
13: Possibly not.
3: Possibly not. Hey, Pete, we'll be watching you on the weekend. Great to have you
13: Thank you,
3: program, Dennis. As always.
13: Thank you.
3: There's another one. Tony, good evening.
1: Good evening again. How are you going?
3: Yeah, good.
13: Hi, Tony.
1: My father worked on the waterfront many years ago, and I remember him telling me there was one guy, they got three names. One was called Blister. He only came out after the work was done.
3: Right.
1: And there was another guy, his nickname was Wing, because he was in the Air Force during the war. His son started on the wharf, and he got nicknamed Undercarriage. Son of Wing.
3: Thank you, Tony. On the text from Nathan, Pete, my nickname is Mouldy. Too long a story to go into. Oh, no explanation, Nathan. You just teased us.
13: Oh, Nathan, that's a tease. Never mind.
3: There Mouldy. We go.
13: I don't know that I'd really welcome being called that, but, well, I guess you just have to go with it. Good stuff. Thank you, Dennis.
3: Good on you, Pete. Thank you. We'll be watching, as mentioned, Nine News. We won't watch it anyway, but watching it on the weekend. Peter Hitchner with me.
13: It's not compulsory, but I'd love you to do it.
3: Well, I'll do it. There you are. You've got it. Peter Hitchner from Nine News. After the break, the quiz, and then Paul Harris has some suggestions about movies or things on streaming for you to watch or maybe avoid. 1-3-6-9-3. But the quiz is next, and it is Loveology tonight. 1-3-6-9-3.
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3: Okay, it is time for the quiz. Hello, Mary.
7: Oh, hello, Dennis. How are you?
3: Yeah, good, Mary. Loveology tonight.
7: Okay.
3: Mary, here we go. A couple of lines are free if anyone wants to join. Good prize on offer. Loveology 133693. Mary, Love Is All Around Us was a hit for a band, and in the name of the band is the same word three times.
7: Wet, wet, wet.
3: Wet, wet, wet is correct. Still on music, if I say John Paul Young to you, what do you think of?
7: Love Is In The Air.
3: Love Is In The Air is correct. When Darren James was briefly in FM land, what was he known as, Mary?
7: The Love God, I think.
3: Oh, you're going very well here. He was the Love God.
7: Oh,
3: love songs and dedications. Peter Sellers and George C. Scott starred in a movie about a doctor. What was the doctor's name, please?
7: Dr. Love?
3: Love is part of it. Oh, you've done very...
7: Oh, have a clue?
3: Yeah, odd is all I'd say. Mary, we'll have to move on, but you can call back. And if you can get through, if you can get through, you can play again. Paul, good evening. Peter Sellers and George C. Scott, Paul. Oh, he's hung up. Oh, well, we've got lines clear now. 133693. It was a movie, I think, in the 60s or maybe late 50s. Peter Sellers and George C. Scott starred in a movie about a doctor. I've given a clue. It was something love. I mentioned odd. What about you, Margaret?
8: Oh, goodness me, I didn't know I was on the air.
3: You're on.
8: Well, I'm on, and the reason I rang your wonderful station
3: yes.
8: is because I was listening to social media. I can't remember if it was, I can't remember which one, but there's a brilliant new song out from an Aussie boy. I don't know if you've heard of his name. I haven't, just this evening. It's Damien Butler, Australia.
3: Yes.
8: And the name of his song is Proud Aussie Pub Anthem.
3: Proud Aussie Pub Anthem. I'll tell you what we'll do, Margaret. We're a little bit off topic, but we will play him. Again, his name is Damien Butler.
8: Damien Butler. You'll love it. It's brilliant. It's going to be a hit completely.
3: Beauty.
8: And the strong about Australia.
3: If we can find it, we'll play it just up to midnight, I promise. Michael, good evening. Peter Sellers and George C. Scott starred in a movie about a doctor. Doctor Who in Loveology.
9: Strange Love?
3: Correct. That is correct. That is it. Our final question. Good luck.
9: Thank you.
3: What was the name of Barry White's orchestra?
9: The Love Machine, is a guess.
3: Not Love Machine. Love is the first word of three. Michael, thanks for trying. Full board. Stuart, hello.
19: Hi, Dan. Yeah, I don't know.
3: Oh, you'll go, of course. Brendan, good evening.
26: Yes, I don't know this one either. I've got no idea, I'm afraid.
3: It's the Love Something Something, Barry White's orchestra. Dan? Sally? Cameron, are you there, Cameron?
10: Yes, Dennis, it's the Love Unlimited Orchestra.
3: You're tonight's winner. Congratulations. Whoa. And a terrific voucher to go along to Platform 28. 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Cameron, congratulations. Hang on there. While we are getting your details, we'll play a bit of Barry White. Why does my voice drop when I mention Barry White? Barry White and the Love Unlimited Orchestra. Such a good sound.

0: Coming up after the break, Paul Harris with some suggestions of things to watch. Usually it's really things that are well worth a watch, but not always. 133-693, back shortly.
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0: time to talk movies and bits and pieces that might be streaming or at the cinema. Paul Harris, good evening.
1: Hi, Dennis.
0: Beast, not you. The movie, written by Russell Crowe, from memory.
1: Yes, he had a hand in it. I think he might have also been one of the producers. Now, this is...

0: down trawler as a fisherman, and he's done time in prison. He's now retired. He's got a pregnant girlfriend. He's already got a daughter, and he's heavily in debt, and he's tempted to get back in the ring, and that's not a good idea. His partner doesn't want him to do that, and the curmudgeonly trainer, played by Russell Crowe, there's bad blood between them, understandably so, and eventually he gets his daughter, who's an ex-fighter, played here by Amy Shark, to train him. And it's not a bad film. I mean, it's fairly predictable, but it's got great cinematography and choreography in the fight scenes, which are very brutal, as mixed martial arts tend to be. And yep. I've got to be honest, Russell Crowe really is playing a support role in this. He's got about 15 minutes of screen time, but star billing, and that's to get the film over the line, obviously.
1: So that sounds really interesting. Amy Shark, who else is in it?
0: Do you know Matt Nabel? Does that
1: name
0: ring a bell?
1: I interviewed him years ago.
0: Yes, well, he looks like an ex-boxer, and he's fantastic in this role. And the star is Daniel McPherson, who has done a few of these films, and he's a star in the making. Plus, we get thrown in a Hemsworth brother. Liam plays an unscrupulous promoter. All promoters seem to be unscrupulous. But Russell Crowe, some of the dialogue, I hope he didn't write it himself. He says, you know, if I'm breathing, I can think. And if I can think, I can win.
1: Oh.
0: Well, it's kind of like written on the back of a fantail wrapper. What can I say?
1: Luke Hemsworth or Liam Hemsworth?
0: Luke, sorry, I get my Hemsworths mixed up.
1: Yeah, we all do.
0: The problem was when this film came out, it was up against The Devil Wears Prada 2 and Michael, and they've been absolutely braining it at the box office. And in 3 weeks, it did 90,000 at the box office. That's really, really low for a film costing many millions. I think it's doing much better in America. And if you can't see it at your local cinema, the good news is it's coming up in a couple of weeks' time on Stan. I think Stan invested money in this. It's worth seeing. I mean, it's not up to the style of Rocky, but it's that kind of formula.
1: Interesting. Wonderful 3693. You mentioned Michael. I've had family members going along who largely have adored it. Even one who didn't want to go loved it.
0: Well, that's the best way. You know, like, if you go and see a film, oh, I don't know if I want to see this. At least you're not hyped up. And then when you enjoy it, you're pleasantly surprised. On the other hand, if you're hyped up and you don't like it, it's like a major, major letdown.
1: Yeah. Tell us a little bit about, hang on, did you give your mark for Beast?
0: Yes, 7 out of 10.
1: 7 out of 10, okay. Yeah. Also in cinemas is Hokum, which is a horror or a thriller?
0: Yes, a supernatural thriller set and filmed in Ireland. This is a real surprise. I really, really enjoyed this. It's got a touch of the Stephen King about it. It's about a guy who's an author. He goes on holiday to a gloomy hotel in Ireland. He's trying to finish his latest series of books. He's also taking the ashes of his late parents who had their honeymoon at this hotel. And the main part's played by Adam Scott, who I know as a TV sitcom star, a very good comedy performer. He was in Parks and Recreation. And he's very dismissive and obnoxious to everyone. He really, he looks like he's heading for a fall, and that happens at this hotel, which is really haunted. And he's advised, you can't stay in the honeymoon suite. In fact, it's all boarded up. Whatever you do, don't go near it. It's off limits.
1: Oh.
0: So it doesn't take too long to work out he's going to end up in there. It's got a very great dark humour in it. And it reminded me a lot also of the Stephen King, what's the film in the hotel? The Shining.
1: Shining, yes.
0: Yeah, and I was going to mention this last week, and after I went off air in your next segment, Arthur rang in, and
1: yes.
0: he wanted to know what Hokum was like. And, well, Hokum's pretty good. I'm giving it 7.5 out of 10.
1: 7.5 out of 10 for Hokum, 7 out of 10 for Beast. Go on, Paul.
0: All the films this week, they're all playing in cinemas.
1: Fabulous. It is 14

0: to 11. Going to find out about the sheep detectives after the break. But Cameron has rung in. Hi, Cameron.
1: Hello, Dennis. Hello, Paul. Thank you for having me on your show.
2: Hi, Cameron.
1: Pleasure. Boys, I watched yesterday Marty, Life in Short, the documentary on the American actor and stage actor Martin Short. It's a very good, well-made documentary on Netflix.
2: Yeah. Fantastic.
0: Everyone's raving about that as well. Darren James and Andrew McLaren have watched it and loved it. I'm still to get to it, but I'm going to get to it. There you are. There's word of mouth, Paul. How strong is word of mouth?
2: Yeah. Listen, there's one scene, you know, Matthew, Marty Short was famous for the parties he threw, and all these Hollywood-type people turn up, including Tom Hanks and Steven Spielberg. And in one of the home movies of the parties, they decide to recreate the final scene of Butch Cassidy and Sundance Kid. Remember when Robert Redford and Paul Newman jump off the cliff? They recreate that. It's so funny. It's worth the price of admission alone.
0: There you go. Cameron, anything else you want to add? Anything else you've seen?
1: Also, that one's the documentary on TLC, the girl band from the United States, hip hop band in the mid to mid '90s.
2: Oh. And how can I see that?
1: That's on Netflix too, Paul. Same as
2: great.
1: Marty, Life in Short, Netflix too. It's worth seeing.
0: Good
2: and
0: on
2: it's
0: you,
2: called
0: Cameron.
2: TLC.
0: Thank you very much, Cameron, for your call. Keep the calls coming. Have you found something online, or have you been to a movie at the cinema and you've really loved it? Interesting text from a listener, Samantha. Saw The Sheep Detective, very cute, but only two children in the cinema, but the adults who were there were laughing out loud. Nice entertainment.
2: Yeah,
0: we'll get to your...
2: A lot of jokes would, you know, be over the head of the kids it's ostensibly aimed at. Well, I thought the only thing that's missing from Sheep Detectors is no sign of Sean Connery.
0: Thank you. We'll get to more of your review of this movie, a Hugh Jackman movie, straight after these.
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0: 133-693, we're talking movies with Paul Harris, movies either in the cinema or streaming services. What have you discovered? Oh, I've got one for you, Paul, in just a second. John has called in. Hello, John.
14: Yeah. Hi, Des. Hi, Paul. Tomorrow morning, simple question. Tomorrow morning, 10:30, I'm going to see the Hail Mary project. Yes or no, is it worthwhile seeing? It's a long movie.
2: I'm laughing because I'm not saying one way or the other. I really don't know how to answer that question. Sometimes you watch movies just to stay in practice.
14: Oh, no.
2: I just thought it was overlong. I mean, it's beautifully made, but, you know, yeah. No, I'd recommend if you go to a multiplex, there's probably five or six other films you could go and see ahead of that one, in my opinion.
14: Oh, God. Thanks. Look, there's a great restaurant to go to after that, so that's fine. Thank you.
0: Sorry to ruin your night, John. Thank you for your call. Paul, I was flicking around on which I'm seldom even looking, scrolling around, but I was on Disney, and a graphic came up of Schitt's Creek, new. Now, I thought it was done and dusted, but it said
2: new. So did I. What, you mean new episodes? That can't be because...
0: That's what I thought.
2: They've gone and done this other show now, which unfortunately is nowhere near as good as Schitt's Creek. Maybe it's a spin-off, but I haven't heard of anything. I'm sure they get a lot more publicity than it has if it exists.
0: Yeah, I was... at the time, I just believed that it was done and dusted, never to you know, try and keep it going. Anyway...
2: Correct.
0: We'll keep watch an eye on it. The Sheep Detectives, Paul. Let's go a little bit further with this. Samantha, who emailed me or texted me, said it was really good entertainment.
2: Yeah, I'm surprised only two people in the cinema at the session she went to.
0: No, only this two is... children. Only two children. They're adults.
2: Okay.
0: Yeah.
2: Not even childish adults. Oh, well. This is a very enjoyable family comedy. It's kind of a cross between Babe and Midsummer Murders or Knives Out. And you've got a situation here. This is when I tell you this, you're probably going to laugh in disbelief, but a flock of sheep help to solve a murder in a quaint English rural village.
0: Oh.
2: And there's a shepherd who lives in a trailer in the field. George, who's played by the aforementioned Hugh Jackman.
0: Yeah.
2: And he's a lovely character. He really loves the animals. And as he notes, and I think the audience should be aware of this as well, he raises the sheep for their wool, not their meat. Okay. And there's a cast of live-action actors and also digitally created animals, and there's some fantastic voice acting in this film. People like Bryan Cranston, Patrick Stewart, Julia Louis-Dreyfus from The Seinfeld Show, and Chris O'Dowd, the Irish actor.
0: Oh, I love him. He's fabulous.
2: Well, you'll recognise his voice straight away. The sheep instantly recognise that George has been murdered because he's found dead. And they set out to solve the crime. Because every night when he was alive, he would read whodunits to them. So they know a thing or two about crime detection. So they eventually leave the meadow they were raised in and go out into the wide world. It's a very clever idea, witty, with lots of animal puns, I'm sure you'd like. And, you know, Emma Thompson turns up as a lawyer. And they're having discussions. You see, the sheep can actually talk. And she talks about a will. And one sheep says to another, oh, people in the will, they're always suspects. And she says, humans lie, and when they lie, you can see it in their eyes. This is something only an animal would pick up. So this is perfect family entertainment, and I think also it's got a bit of a message here for kids about grief and death, things that you're eventually going to learn about, but it doesn't ram any messages down your throat. I'd recommend it. And as I said, it doesn't have Sean Connery. And I would have liked it if they'd sang the song, I'll Never Find Another You.
15: Thank you. I was waiting for another one. And okay. You've just delivered it beautifully. We might even get, I'll Never Find Another You, the Seekers, to take us up to the news, Ryan. Hey, Paul.
2: Yeah.
15: Chris O'Dowd was in the Sapphires here in Australia.
2: Correct. Yeah, fantastic actor, a very, very, very versatile, very dry sense of humour. Hey, the news is coming up, and I should tell you, I ordered some German food over the internet.
15: Yes?
2: But, I'm still waiting. Well, the sauerkraut arrived, but the worst is yet to come.
15: That's very good, but we've still got 2 minutes up to news.
2: Well, did I tell you this? Now, a lot of listeners won't know the meaning of a French word called pourquoi.
15: Pourquoi?
2: Yeah, but translate it into English, and you'll see why.
15: Thank you very much. The line just dropped out for a second, and I'm sure whatever you said was very amusing. We've got this is just for you, Paul, you Seekers lover. I'll Never Find Another You, and the Sheep Detective score, please.
2: Oh, the Sheep Detective, 7.5 out of 10.
15: So, and that's a very good mark.
2: Yeah, listen, go and see it. You'll enjoy it. You won't be fleeced.
15: Oh, please. Could you stop ramming those at me?
2: That's Wally thinking.
15: Talk to you next Wednesday, Mr. Bye. Harris. Thank you very much, the Seekers. Plenty of time for talk back after the news at 11. Give me a call. I get lonely if you don't call. 1-3-6-9-3.

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1: Good evening, I'm Jamel Wells. Australia's worst diphtheria outbreak on record is being linked to falling vaccination rates. Madeleine McNeil reports.
2: The booster shot for diphtheria is recommended every 10 years, but experts say we tend to forget about it because most Australians believe the disease has disappeared. With more than 200 cases reported this year alone and one suspected death, RACGP Vice President Dr. Ramya Raman says it's a timely reminder prevention matters.
3: If you haven't had an opportunity, speak to your doctor or speak to your GP about a booster.
2: Madeleine McNeil reporting.
1: The federal government claims some investments will benefit from its changes to capital gains tax. Labor will soon introduce legislation to axe the 50% CGT discount and instead link it to inflation. Business owners are concerned the change will stifle investment and limit productivity. Treasurer Jim Chalmers says some industries will earn more.
4: Some forms of investment will do better, and that's because it depends on the type of investment, the type of return, how long you hold on to those investments for, and what your marginal rate of tax is.
1: A flood disaster recovery program in northern New South Wales has so far failed to deliver any new homes. Programs were set up after 2022 floods left over 4,000 properties uninhabitable. Another 10,000 were damaged. An audit of the Resilient Homes and Resilient Lands programs has found they have not been effectively planned or administered. A man accused of killing a high school teacher in a hit run in Western Australia remains in custody after facing court. Ronan Fitzgerald reports.
5: 26-year-old Benjamin Thomas Simpkins is a former WA Nationals candidate and local labourer. He's accused of driving away without helping or calling emergency services after hitting 49-year-old Luke Russell with his car in Katanning. Mr Russell suffered catastrophic head injuries and body fractures and was pronounced dead at the scene. Police say his DNA was found on Mr. Simpkins' car and Mr. Simpkins refused to allow access to his phone. He's been refused bail and is due back in court next month. Ronan Fitzgerald in Perth.
1: The bodies of a group of Italian divers who died in an underwater cave in the Maldives have now all been recovered. And an 18-year-old Melbourne student has become the youngest Australian to climb Mount Everest. Bianca Adler reached the summit this morning. In finance, one Australian dollar buying around 71 US cents.
0: Finance. It's all about stories, about connection, conversations and news you can trust. 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
1: Port Adelaide star Zach Butters admits he needs to think about his future with his contract expiring at the end of the season. The midfielder has been linked to several Victorian clubs. The rugby league community is rallying around Rabbitohs forward Jai Arrow, who's retiring after being diagnosed with motor neurone disease. Jake Trbojevic has signed a new contract with Manly until the end of 2027. He says he's enjoying life under interim coach Kieran Foran.
6: Yeah, very exciting. Obviously, been in this club for a long time, since I was 14 or 15 in development squads. And yeah, it's nice to keep it going. Obviously, it's been a really nice last couple of months.
1: Carlos Alcaraz has been forced to withdraw from Wimbledon as he continues his recovery from injury. The Super Giants have suffered a 7-wicket loss to the Royals in the IPL. Arsenal has been crowned Premier League champions for the first time in 22 years. That's news and sport.
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1: Possible showers overnight, getting down to 9 degrees. Cloudy tomorrow with a slight chance of a shower and a top of around 16. Friday, partly cloudy, 17. Saturday, partly cloudy with a top of 19. Sunday, a shower or two with a top of 18 degrees. Showers on Monday with a top of 14, a shower or two Tuesday. On the bays, southwesterly winds around 10 to 20 knots, seas below a metre.
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0: Wonderful 3693, really looking forward to your calls. 133693. Now, if you were to go to a karaoke bar. Let's just say you've been to the footy, your team's won, you've had a bit of a quick meal in somewhere in your suburb or in the city. Well, you went to a karaoke bar. Is there a favourite? Is there a song of choice when you go to karaoke? And if you just want to come ring up and sing to me tonight, I would welcome that as well. 133693. Seem to be a lot of people getting colds and things that don't go away. An earlier caller tonight had a cold for at least a week, starting to improve a little bit, but people seem to be suffering a little bit worse than usual for this time of the year. 133693. So, do you have home remedies for a sore throat? Home remedies for colds or flu? 133693. Does anyone rub Vicks on the bottom of their feet? Or get someone else to rub it on for them. Here's another one. This is you've got to do, put your, for want of a better expression, thinking caps on. How many houses have you lived in? Taylor has lived in 3. Ryan, working on the program, has lived in 9. My parents moved around a hell of a lot, but a lot of that was before I was born. I'll have to count myself. Also, Baskin Robbins was founded by brother-in-laws Bert Baskin and Irv Robbins from the merging of their respective ice cream parlors in Glendale, California in 1945. Still around too. What is your favorite ice cream? And also, Andrew McLaren wanted to know tonight, or Darren wanted to know, what is your favorite snack? 133693. Len, hello.
17: Good evening, Dennis.
0: Len.
17: Before I start, you were talking about nicknames before. We had a bloke at the airport on the ramp there, and we used to call him Frog.
0: That's right. Yeah. Remember Princess Anne's husband was called Foggy?
17: Foggy, yes.
0: Yes.
18: What was his name?
17: How many houses have I lived in, Dennis?
18: Yeah, well, that's let me ask you, how many houses have you lived in, Len?
17: Oh, thanks for asking, Dennis.
18: Pleasure.
17: Six houses, no problem. Six houses and two milk bars.
18: Family-run milk bars?
17: Yeah. Dad was still going to work. He was a telemarine down the hangar. And Mum was running the milk bar. And then when he'd come home from work, he'd help out. Yeah, because that place ran from 6 in the morning till 10 at night, both of them.
18: They're hard work. My dad ended up in his 70s running a milk bar.
17: Yeah, because I used to have to stack shelves and put drinks in fridges and this and that and the other.
18: But good family memories, I bet, Len.
17: Oh, fantastic. Absolutely beautiful. And some of our customers were absolutely fantastic, Dennis.
18: Yeah, it's probably a huge loss to society that we don't have that same connection with the local milk bar. I know I've mentioned this many times on the program, but in Autumn Street in Geelong in Newtown, there is a milk bar run by Phil. He's got a post office there. He's a lovely man, and people just love going into, for want of a better expression, old-fashioned milk bar.
17: But I'll tell you, before I go, I've got a milk bar. 200, when I come out of my court, if I turn left up the main drag, I've got a milk bar 150 metres away. And if I turn right, I've got one about 300 metres away.
18: Gee, that's good. That's very unusual.
17: Oh, well, the one across the road, the one on the right that I said goes down to Cabins Road is opposite the swimming pool. So they do a lot of business in the summer, you know, with the kids and everything. And the place up here obviously does okay because it's only had about 3 owners. I've been here for, 45 years, and I think, it's only changed hands about 3 times.
18: Oh, that's good. Len, thank you. I'm happy to hear that there are still milk bars around. I wonder wherever you're listening via 3AW tonight or listening online from somewhere else around Australia, listening through Ace Radio for regional Victoria, how many sort of traditional milk bars remain? 133-693. Hello, Chris.
19: Hello, Dennis. How are you?
18: Yeah, good, Chris.
19: I was sort of bagging the AFL for moving the traditional Saturday night dream time between my town, Richmond, and Essendon to the Friday night, but it was actually a good move because, funny enough, I think someone at Seven West and the AFL have missed out on a golden opportunity. As with tradition last year, and you said there's no Saturday night footy, so people won't actually get to see this got penalty sort of thing. But, they have Collingwood play West Coast. Well, the West Australian newspaper, they haven't missed a beat. They've endorsed this very big milestone by this footballer. He's a West Australian. He's played his 500th game.
18: Who is that?
19: I don't know. It was on the TV. No, they're just going to disown anything about adding to the hype behind Scott Pendlebury and the Collingwood Football Club. But you know what, Collingwood, my team Richmond in 2018, after we won the premiership the year before, we had Collingwood Cup. We only had to turn up. There was nothing wrong. We're going to, probably on our way to win our second. We got the biggest reality check of all time by Collingwood, and the hot American was playing for Collingwood. He now plays for Fremantle. And, but we won the next two. But Collingwood don't want to do what they've done not too many years ago on their milestone 125th year anniversary because they got a reality check, but by the worst team ever, Carlton, on that night. And I had mates who banged for Collingwood up in the stands. And I cannot tell you the reference they were using at the players as they were. You lose a mile, don't go, but not the Carlton. But can I finish by saying, on Saturday, Friday night, they've also put back a traditional race, which Simon Owens had on his Saturday night show for about 2 or 3 years. And Simon, if he was, I don't know, he's probably not there tonight, he will remember this race. It was many years ago. And they paid 3AW for all their entitlements to have this race. It's called the Harrison Dawson. It's one of the biggest races in the world at Sandown Park Greyhounds. And, and they get world record crowds there. Yeah.
18: Yep. Chris, thank you very much for your call. Speaking of Scott Pendlebury, I saw a thing, I think it was on Channel 7 on the weekend, just of his preparation. Every morning, 6 a.m., ice bath in the backyard. Every morning this is. Then after the ice bath, he goes in front of a sort of a special heating machine that gets the you know, the muscles relaxed, and then he goes for his morning coffee. But an ice bath at 6 a.m. in winter in Melbourne, whoa, and doing it every day. Leanne, good evening.
20: Good evening, Dennis. As you know, I do karaoke, but I'm not going to sing tonight, but depends on the crowd. Mm. Oh, no. Depends on the crowd when I walk in, whether it's young, old, quiet, rowdy, you know. My favourite song to sing is And When I Die, which I've already done for you.
18: Oh, Blood, Sweat and Tears.
20: Yeah, that was the first song I ever sang at karaoke, and it's still my best one. But I've sung heaps of songs, all different. But I would like to let you know that my favourite ice cream is licorice.
18: It's something that I've only discovered in the last decade, Leanne.
20: I was eating it at 7 years old.
18: Oh, Leanne, it is unbelievably good. It's, in fact, I don't ever crave ice cream, but when you mention licorice ice cream,
20: Beautiful.
18: Wow, it's incredible.
20: A lot of people go, ooh, but and I, can you imagine me at seven with ice cream, black, across my face?
18: Yes.
20: You know, no little kids like ice cream. I had black ice cream across my face. It had to be wiped off.
18: Leanne, thank you very much for your call. And if you want to ring back and sing, you're most welcome to do it. 16 past 11, 133693. Favourite snacks and also favourite ice cream as Baskin-Robbins celebrates, well, it started in 1945, so it's been around a long time. Home remedies for colds as we head towards winter, but it seems that a lot of people have got heavy colds at the moment. Home remedies for a sore throat, home remedies for colds and flu, and also karaoke. If you were to walk into a karaoke bar this Friday night, what song would you choose to sing? Do you have a sort of a set list that you always do? 133693. Hello, Joe.
21: Oh, hello, Dennis. How are you?
18: Yeah, good, Joe.
21: My favorite snacks will be cheese platters.
18: Well, I love a cheese platter.
21: Yes, and my favorite would be the Blues, sharp cheddars, and Parmesans.
18: Now, are you someone who has a cheese platter before a meal, or do you like to have a cheese platter perhaps when you're watching your favourite telly show?
21: Anytime.
18: Oh, anytime, right. Mid-afternoon.
21: Anytime, yes. I love cooking every day. Cooking is my favourite. But if I do get a day where I don't feel like cooking, that's what I'd make is a cheese platter with olives, some pickles, cucumbers, or capsicums, and I find it filling and delightful. Yes.
18: Hey, that is a lovely call, Joe. A cheese platter, a good cheese platter, is something to be savoured and enjoyed, not consumed at rapid speed like some of the other bits and pieces that are favourite snacks. 133693, karaoke. What song would you choose if you walked into a karaoke bar this evening? What one would you go for? Do you have a favourite that you've done over and over? People are getting sick. Do we have any home remedy theories on getting rid of colds, getting rid of sore throats? 133693. I've worked out now, we were talking about how many houses have you lived in. I've lived in at least 10 across my lifetime. 10 that I can recall. And your favourite ice creams, your favourite snacks. 133693, back soon.
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18: Trish has sent me an email. There's a milk bar on Mickleham Road, Tullamarine. Mickleham Road, Tullamarine. Also, Trish's favourite ice cream is gelato, coffee and hazelnut flavour. And favourite snack, a packet of Smith's crisps or chips. That's very hard to say. Try saying that quickly. Zver, good evening.
28: Good evening, Dennis.
18: Go ahead.
28: You did say it was karaoke. I'll just do the chorus, I won't do the verse.
18: That's all right. What's the song?
28: It's I'm an Island by Richard Clapton.
18: Oh, good. Richard Clapton, who celebrated... Yeah, go on.
28: Yeah.

0: and that'll do.
1: No, that's good. So do you do any do you do any public performance, Ver, or do you just you know, love your music at home?
0: I used to do a lot of open mic stuff down here on the Bellarine, but I just play to my cat now.
1: Hey, that's all right. Where on the Bellarine are you? Beautiful part of Victoria.
0: Ocean Grove.
1: Oh, excellent. Zver, thank you. Hey, give us something else just as we mingle and amble through the hour.
0: No worries. Or something else?
1: Yeah.
0: Oh, okay. Oh, hang on.

0: with a thousand smiles. She brings to me dreams. It's all right, it's all right.
1: Sver, we'll need to move on, but thank you very much for being... Thank you very much for being a part of the program and giving us a couple of songs. That is really good. Leanne, good evening.
2: You want me to sing? I'm going to let Taylor choose between these two songs, Candle in the Wind or Bad Influence.
1: Oh, I'd be going with Candle in the Wind, but that's not me. That's Taylor wants Candle in the Wind as well.
2: Okie dokie. Of course, no music.
1: Hang on. Okie dokie, this is karaoke.
2: Okie dokie. Goodbye, Norma Jean, though I never knew you at all. You had the grace to hold yourself while those around you crawled. You crawled out of the woodwork and they whispered into your brain. They set you on the treadmill and they made you change your name. And it seems to me...

0: Very good work, Leanne. Thank you very much for sharing that with us. Nice memory too of just one of those incredible hits of Elton John. Rob, good evening to you.
1: Sharing that with us.
2: Oh, good evening, Dennis.
0: Rob, where are you? What are you doing? What's happening?
2: Oh, and good day. Rob? Nice to see you this way. Sorry?
0: No.
2: You there?
0: Hang on. I said, yes, I'm here. I said, where are you? What are you doing?
2: Well, hello and good day. Nice to see you this way. At Food Plus, your store next door. 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
0: Rob, when do you decide to learn these things and just recall them at will?
2: Recently I was with a mate and we were watching our daughters play footy and it was quarter time and I don't know what sparked it, but I came up with something. And then he came up with Food Plus, and we were trying to remember the lyrics together, and together we worked it out, and that's how it's all culminated in this.
0: Yeah, but Rob, you must, you can hold a tune, there's no problem with that, but you must have a very good recall of lyrics and whatever.
2: Oh, I think, you know, if you want to, or perform or do something, you've got to get it right, because then someone questions, you know, the validity of the performance, I guess.
0: Especially on talk radio.
2: Well, yeah. I mean, it's not an easy one to remember, because Food Plus, Bread Plus, Vegetables Plus, Toothpaste and Flavoured Milk, there's a lot of ingredients, pardon the pun, to the song.
0: Rob, always good to hear from you, and thank you for calling in.
2: Back memories of Friday.
0: Yep, well, Fridays will come around again very, very soon. Thank you, Rob, for your call. Luigi has sent an email. I'm currently living in my, 16th house. And we'll be selling and moving interstate shortly. Or I hope it's nothing I said, Luigi. But thank you for letting us know. And thank you for listening tonight to 3AW Nights. Karaoke, what song would you choose or what do you always love to sing? 133693. Any home remedies to get rid of, you know, colds and flu and sore throats? Home remedies. Which ones work? I know of one for gout, for anyone who suffers from gout. I'm not suggesting I suffer from gout, but I know that this does alleviate a lot of the pain because I know people have used it. It's where you have like a half a teaspoon of turmeric, the juice of a lemon, some apple cider vinegar and some warm water and knock it down, but then go and do your teeth straight away, evidently, because turmeric is so heavily coloured, but it certainly helps people if you have it a couple of times a day if you're suffering from a bit of gout. Either that or go to the doctor and get some anti-inflammatories. How many houses have you lived in? Home remedies, favourite ice creams, favourite snacks, 133-693, give me a call.
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5: 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There's elements of when he came to Carlton and the shift away from me being in the leadership group. My opinion wasn't as valued as what it was prior to that.
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5: So it hurt? 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I'm not going to lie about that, but that's part of footy and I understand that, and I got on with my job for the whole time I was there and never brought it up, and here we are. This is the first time a lot of people will be hearing about it.
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0: 27 to midnight, your favourite song to belt out at a karaoke bar, Wonderful 3693. Home remedies for things. Do you have any home remedies for colds or sore throats or flu? How many houses have you lived in? Taylor has lived in 3. Ryan, working on the program, has lived in 9. Wonderful 3693. Luigi, just before the break, 16 houses Luigi has lived in. Wow, that is a lot. Arthur, good evening.
12: Good evening, Dennis, and thank you, Taylor, and Private Ryan. That's the nickname I've given to Ryan with his permission.
0: Yeah, Private.
12: Yep. Anyway, I've lived in 10 houses, by no choice and choice, to let you know. You know, if you maintain your physical fitness, depending on, you know, circumstances, of course, you won't get colds. But if you mix with someone suddenly on public transport and they've got a cold, you could suddenly get it. So I'm not suggesting to jog in the rain, but I don't get it. I never got the COVID. I never got the COVID shots, and I never got the COVID once. So, you know, if you maintain it. Anyway, getting back to something more pleasant, the milk bar's still waiting for your yo-yos to get whatever you like on the house to try it out at 43 Monash Street, Sunshine.
0: Hey, there's another one. We're not coming up with sort of a long list of we've got one at Tullamarine, got one in Autumn Street in Newtown in Geelong. We've got your one there, plus a couple of others out Melton Way. What a pity.
12: There's still one around the corner.
0: Evolution.
12: In Robert Street, West Footscray, there's another one at, Elmer Street, the corner, still there. There's two in there that are open. One's open 24 hours, believe it or not.
0: Wow, what would they sell at 1 a.m.?
12: Well, milk, bread, is someone that likes the cheaper smokes, I shouldn't say, but anyway.
0: Yeah, that's all right. Arthur, you're talking about you didn't have the COVID jab and you didn't get COVID. Do you travel public transport at all?
12: I do if I have to, but I be very careful where I sit and I do carry a mask. So So I just made sure, like, I found that if you stay fit, which I don't smoke, I don't drink, and I certainly don't do any bad substances, I found that if you maintain your body physical fitness, it doesn't matter what I do, whether it's tennis or basketball or football, and you maintain it and you're careful, that you'll be okay, as long as you eat a healthy diet as well.
0: Yeah. Indeed, but look, when you think about public transport, and it's a wonderful thing, and it's fantastic, and it's largely affordable, but when you sit down on a train seat that's had, you know, hundreds of people on it that week, or you push the button for the door to open or whatever, I think we probably all should still be using a bit of sanitizer on a regular basis.
12: Yes, I don't touch the doors, and I carry a mask. When I worked at Marvel Stadium, I was always prepared and ready, because you just don't know who you're going to run into that's possibly got a cold, and you can't get away from it once you're in locked doors.
0: No, you know, every time you work, I'm not trying to be a doom sayer here, but, you know, every time you go into a toilet or you everything you touch is potentially going to give you a cold.
12: Yeah, you just got to take precautions. So there's toilets in Yarraville, and you don't have to touch the flusher, which is good. You just wave your hand, and I think that's a great idea.
0: Brilliant. They're in the airport too.
12: Well, it's a great idea, I think. So you don't have to touch anything. But, yeah, getting to the milk bars, there are still quite a few around if you really look, and there is one on Churchill Avenue in Braybrook as well.
0: Oh, good. Arthur, thank you. Are there milk bars in your area, wherever you're listening, in Cross Victoria, through Ace Radio, 3RW, across Metro Melbourne, and stations like 2AY in Albury, 3CS in Colac, 3SH in Swan Hill, 3WM, 3YB? Love to hear from you. Do you have milk bars? Do they still exist in regional Victoria? On the text from Tony in Warrnambool, speaking of milestones, tonight is the 32nd anniversary of Tony Shaw, 3AW's Tony Shaw, playing his 300th footy match against North Melbourne at the MCG. 300 games. Well done, Tone. Unfortunately, Collingwood lost by 33 points. Tony Shaw is a champion and a legend. Yes, you're right there, Tony of Warrnambool. Thank you. You'll be listening through 3YB. On the text from Leanne, Dennis, I've lived in 40 houses or units. The last two I've been in for the longest homes I've lived prior to owning. Wonderful. Thank you very much, Leanne, for your email. Wonderful 3693. And thank you to Tony of Warrnambool again for that email about Tony Shaw. That may have gone unnoticed. I'm glad it's been mentioned. Sher was born on this date in 1946. 80 today. Television star, movie star, recording star. And here's one of her hits. Happy birthday, Cher, or Cher. A bit of Gypsies, Tramps and Thieves ahead of an update on what's happening overnight with Tony McManus. Here we go.

0: Wonderful 3693, sure, 80 today, sure, or share, or sure, whatever you want to call her. What a star. Movies, recording artist, television star with her husband, with their variety program, incredible career. Wonderful 3693, songs you would sing at a party when you get a bit loose, you know, when you let your hair down, or that you would sing at a karaoke bar. Like the piano bar down Geelong way. Also, how many homes have you lived in? Dennis writes Cheryl in, from Preston. My husband and I were married in 1974. We were 18 and 19. We bought our first house in 1975 for $22,000 and we are still here after 51 years. Oh, I love that. Cheryl, thank you very much for taking the time to email knights@3rw.com.au. Back after the break, Tony McManus and more of your calls on 133-693.
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0: After midnight, Tony McManus, what's on?
12: Well, I'm glad you've asked. Where were you when you think about the year, Dan, 1987? Where were you? What were you doing 1987?

0: to. I don't know.
1: Were you working? Obviously, you would have been doing some lots of shows,
0: lots of singing.
1: You're in Australia.
0: Yes. Yes, I was.
1: Were you in? You were married.
0: Yes.
1: You were travelling Australia or travelling overseas?
0: No, travelling mostly here in Australia, but I did a few things in Asia and later on from that, oh, was it earlier than that? I'd been in London, but I never had that ambition to follow the international thing. So, yeah, and isn't that good? Where were you in 1987?
1: 1987. Now, I know that's random. I will explain why, and people will go, remember it like it was yesterday, just after midnight. 1987, but in the meantime, think about where you were, what you were doing, in the year 1987, were you married? Where were you living?
0: I was 4 years married, but I'd been with my, BTV my then, now though. Wife. Sorry?
1: Were you at BTV then in 87?
0: No.
1: Not then, not that. At the,
0: no.
1: That time, no.
0: No, that was closer to... it's coming back to me, but it's not coming back to me too quickly.
1: I know, the feeling. Malcolm Fraser was born on this day, so we'll ask the question a bit later.
0: Having said that, let me say this.
1: Yes, that's right.
0: And let me drive a Lancia.
1: As one does. Why would you not? So the great man, so I'm going to ask the question about, given the, there seems to be a heightened, people despise our government at the moment, whether it be the state government or the federal government. I don't know if you've noticed that, Dennis, in the
0: conversation. People want change.
1: They do want change.
0: Actually, I was thinking about it only in this commercial break, that with the growth of what's happening with One Nation, that despite all of the bits and pieces that go on in our world, ultimately the power of the people is a very powerful force that ultimately will change or to set the agenda or direction for the future.
1: Yes, and that's the DNA at the heart of a great democracy.
0: Yes, but when parties are just doing whatever they want to do or they lose complete contact with the general public, it's not a good thing.
1: Malcolm Fraser was born on this day in 1930. He was 84 when we lost him in 2015. He was number 22 of the prime ministers. We'll talk about prime ministers in Australia as we go through the morning together. We got lots of things. I was at the dentist today. Don't you love a trip to the dentist, Den?
0: Oh, did you go at Tooth Hurty?
1: It's funny you should say. That.
0: Not the that funny.
1: The appointment was set down for 2:30. So I hadn't thought about that, but yes. So I logged in at about 29 past, and then, so this is I think now the fifth appointment, the final one coming up next month, to do some root canal.
0: Oh, you and Darren James.
1: Root canal, I know.
0: He's just had visit three. He's got, I think that's the final visit.
1: So they preserve, in the day they would have whacked, you know, whipped it out. These days they try to preserve it, but there comes as a fair bit of surgery. So for up until about an hour and a half ago,
0: does your dentist talk to you non-stop while they're working on you?
1: And you keep saying, that's fine. When you've got, and I had what they call rubber damming.
0: Oh, yes.
1: So the dentist will say, very shortly, I'm going to thank you. Okay,
0: yeah, you think of Ron Blaskett.
1: That's right. So I'm going to talk about dentistry. How long has it been to the dentist? And great love affairs.
0: What, with the dentist?
1: No, not necessarily. But when you think about somebody like Humphrey Bogart and Lauren Bacall.
0: Yeah, that was a cracker.
1: That was a cracker. And they were together for a long time. And from all reports, you never heard anything bad about it, but even in history, but they were together for such a long time from 45 onwards. So those great romantic partnerships. So we'll have a bit of fun with that as we go through the morning together.
0: Oh, that's a good topic.
1: It is a good topic. Great romantic partnerships.
0: We did it an hour ago.
1: Thank you.
0: No, we did not.
1: Six. All right. We'll be listening that and a whole lot more anyway. So we'll have a whole lot of fun as we go through to a brand new day, Australia.
0: My word. We'll be listening after midnight, McManus. Thank you. In Echuca, we've been finding out about milk bars. David, thank you. We still have five milk bars in Echuca. Thanks for listening up on the border, David. Hello, Dennis. You're talking about milk bars. Are 7-Elevens a modern-day milk bar? Brian from Aspendale Gardens. Yes, those sort of stores are. But I'll tell you what, the ones that I reckon have really probably taken the mantle of what a milk bar used to offer, to me, the small stores like IGA are fantastic because you get to know the staff because you see them on a regular basis. So I think they sort of fill that void of, you know, not getting personal service. Hi, Dennis. I think it's an AFL umpire that has reached more games than Scott Pendlebury. Yeah, but not playing. Marion, thank you very much. But, gee, that's a lot of games to umpire and be abused by players and people behind the boundary. 1-3-6-9-3. We'll take a break, and then we've been getting requests for more Seekers music. But more of your calls. Do you have a milk bar in your area? Favourite snack, favourite ice cream, with Baskin Robbins celebrating a milestone having begun in 1945. 1-3-6-9-3-3-A-W.
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0: 1-3-6-9-3. Now, I've been getting a lot of inquiries about these shows that I'm special guest on, Beatles Legacy. If you go to Beatles Legacy on social media, Beatles Legacy, it'll give you all these show dates. But there are a lot happening in July. We're at the Clock Tower on July 4th. Beatles Legacy also at Hepburn Palais. up near Dalesford, Hepburn Springs, also at the Round in Nunawading, Riverlinks in Shepparton, all over the place. So Beatles Legacy on social media, it is a cracking show. I'm their guest for about 10 of these each year, and it's really, if you love the Beatles, you will love this particular show. Thank you to Ryan Runge working on the program, audio producing. Thank you to my producer, Taylor Booth, and thanks to all the callers and contributors. And I look forward to your company on Monday from 8 o'clock. Really look forward to it. Here's a bit more Seekers. We've been getting calls saying, can you play a little bit more? We try to look after the audience. See you Monday at 8.

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1: Hello, I'm Gabriel Hodson. A 50-year-old woman has died after the Mazda she was driving collided with a Nissan X-Trail. Georgina Winter is in Brisbane.
2: Around 1 o'clock, emergency crews were called to Atkinson Dam Road following reports two vehicles had collided. A massive joint operation was launched involving police, paramedics and three rescue helicopters tasked to the scene. A man and a woman in their 30s, along with a woman in her 70s, were airlifted to hospital in life-threatening conditions. An infant boy sustained minor injuries and was transported to hospital by road in a stable condition. Georgina Winter, Brisbane.
1: A man accused of the hit-run death of a high school teacher in the WA's Great Southern has been identified as former Nationals candidate Ben Simpkins. The 26-year-old allegedly hit 49-year-old Luke Russell last week. The victim suffered catastrophic head injuries and body fractures and was pronounced dead at the scene, with Simpkins arrested days later. Police say his licence was suspended at the time. He's been refused bail. A search is underway for two men after a fatal shooting in Sydney's southwest. The attack in Canley Heights left one man dead and four injured. Detective Superintendent Craig Middleton says it has possible links to organised crime.
3: It's a very brazen, violent attack, and it is of concern to the community and, of course, the police.
1: An 18-year-old man has been taken to hospital with lacerations to his arm and ankle after a machete attack in Melbourne's Outer West. Emergency services were called to a KFC in Melton's Opalia Plaza just after 7:30. Investigators have been told three men in puffer jackets and balaclavas set upon the victim in the foyer. No arrests have been made. A GP in Victoria's Western District has been banned from practising for 5 years after a tribunal found he issued hundreds of inappropriate COVID jab and mask exemptions at the height of the pandemic. Police were called to disperse crowds outside his clinic in 2021. The tribunal was told at one stage he saw about 220 patients in the space of 3 days and ruled the exemptions were issued without adequate clinical assessment. A new surcharge is increasingly being applied to restaurant bills in Sydney and Melbourne for groups usually of seven or more people. Operators have told News Corp the 10% extra is to help pay for the extra staff and food they need to bring in. It's caught some diners off guard, but restaurants say things are tight and it's helping to keep them afloat. James Murdoch has gone on a spending spree in the United States. His company has bought New York Magazine, the Vox Media Podcast Network, and Vox.com for what Variety is reporting is $300 million. Rupert Murdoch's youngest son says the acquisition reflects an interest in the forward edge of culture. Finance and the Aussie dollar is buying 71.2 US cents.
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1: Melbourne Storm CEO Justin Rodsky hopes to paint the Sin City Strip purple after confirmation the club will open the 2027 NRL season in Las Vegas. Storm will face the West Tigers at Allegiant Stadium on Saturday, February 27. Rodsky is thrilled to be part of the fourth edition of the Las Vegas campaign.
4: It's just a great opportunity for us to showcase our brand on the global stage and for our players and staff and the entire club to enjoy the experience. We've got a Storm-themed charter that leaves from Melbourne direct to Vegas on Tuesday, the February the 23rd, which will be awesome.
1: And the rugby league community is rallying around Jai Arrow, who's been diagnosed with MND. That's the latest news and sport.
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1: Around the country, Sydney showers heading for 20. Strong wind warnings for the entire New South Wales coast. Melbourne cloudy, 16. A strong wind warning for East Gippsland. Brisbane, mostly sunny, 24. A strong wind warning for all coastal areas of Queensland. Perth, a shower or two, 23. Strong wind warnings for Albany and Esperance. Adelaide, partly cloudy, 20. Canberra, a sunny day, 17. Hobart, partly cloudy and 17. And a strong wind warning for the southwest coast. Darwin, a sunny day, 32.
14: Thank you, one and only. Here's the question. Where were you in the year 1986, Blake?
15: Good morning, everyone. Welcome to Australia Overnight. And now...

Wherever you are, right across Australia, thank you for being here. Thank you to Dennis Walter at 3AW, 5AA and 6PR. Welcome. Night hours, they softly hum. It's Australia overnight. A city wakes, a heart goes. Where we all sort of start to talk a bit like this. Tony's voice. I have no idea why. Like a

0: right, here we go. Let's do this. 133-693 is our telephone number. 133-693. Here's the question I've got for you. Are you ready? I want you to hear this lyric from a wonderful song. It all is linked in. Write it down. Here's the lyric. You ready? You hold my hand. That's when we kiss. And it doesn't take long, no, until I get the gist. Love that bit. Of this love that stretches out across the land, where rainbows flash as we're walking in the sand. And all I do is look into your eyes. Here's the question. The year 1986 or 87, around that time, where were you? What were you doing in the year 1986 and 1987? Think about that for a moment. Now, you may have been recently married. You may have been recently divorced. You may have had a new baby. You've moved in or out of a new house, an older house. You may have just finished a particular course. Maybe started a business. Maybe just lost a business because the 80s were a bit tough around that time. You may have a third, fourth child. You may have fallen in love. What were you doing the year 1980? Well, we'll go 86/87. Combination of both, if you like. Around that time, you choose. But the year 1987, where were you? What were you doing? 133-693 is the telephone number. As we go through the morning together, we will ask various questions, including, and in no particular order, if you were starring, if you had a starring role in a film, in a movie, what role would that be? Which role would you want? We'll have a bit of fun with that as we go through together. And the other one, given, I mentioned this to Dennis Walter here on 3AW, Joe, just before the news at midnight. When you think about the great relationship between somebody like Humphrey Bogart and Lauren Bacall, which goes back to 1945. When you think about those great relationships, who were the other great romantic relationships that instantly jumped to mind? 133-693. But anything else you want to kick off, they're just some things that we threw out there. You may have something else you want to discuss. Feel free to do that as well, wherever you are, right across Australia. 3AW here in Melbourne for Australia overnight. 5AA in Adelaide. Thank you, Leafy. Hope all is well in your world. And the good people at 6PR in Perth. We shouldn't forget, of course, the Ace Radio Network as well. I'm Tony McManus. The program to which you are listening to is Australia Overnight. 133-693. The text line. 0477 693 693, and keep it nice. Don't be brutal. Don't be brutal to me. I don't mind about me, but don't be brutal to other callers. It's just radio people. Nothing too serious about this. 1-0477-693-693. And for PR listeners, hello. 133-882. I think we're covered. Let's do this. David in Kingsbury. Good morning.
1: Good morning. I was 25 in 86, suffering from a broken heart.
0: David.
1: On my way around Europe.
0: What happened?
1: She just didn't love me like I loved her and finished it up. And so broke my heart. And I actually went away. I actually missed my identical twin brother's first wedding.
0: Because of that?
1: I just said I wasn't coming home. I needed to be away and have some me time. So I went away to Europe and had an absolute ball.
0: So where did you split up? In Europe or here?
1: Here. Okay.
0: Right. So you said, that's it. I got to get out of here.
1: Yeah.
0: So David.
1: I was only supposed to be gone 5 weeks and I was gone 7 months.
0: Well done, you. Was it cathartic?
1: Oh, yeah.
0: What did you learn?
1: Yeah. I'll keep it clean. I learned how to have a good time.
0: Well, you tidied that up beautifully. So you spread your wings, let's just say. You met some interesting people.
1: Oh, certainly did. And, I got home. in, I think, February 87, and I was gone again in November 87.
0: Yeah, a pretty good run. Did you ever keep in contact or hear again from that heartbreak?
1: Nah.
0: Never heard a word?
1: Nah, nah.
0: Ever think about it? So,
1: from time to time, you sit there, cause, you know, you sit there and go, what would have happened, and... It's like, but, you know, you can't sort of dwell on the past. What's past is past.
0: No, that's true. Yeah, it doesn't hurt to dwell. I think there's a distinction between, David, between the idea of a dwell and just being reflective.
1: True. So, you know, like, you know, I've been lucky. I've led a very good life. I've done things and been places that my friends haven't, and... You know, just thankful for every day you wake up breathing and like one foot in front of the other and have live life as I can.
0: Have you got a family these days, David?
1: No, I never married.
0: Oh, wow. David's on the loose, baby, all those years later. Well done you. David, keep in touch. Good to talk to you.
1: You too, mate. Have a great night.
0: Thank you for kicking it off for us. Lenny in Melton. Morning, Lenny.
2: Hey, mate. How you doing?
0: Oh, scale of 1 to 10, about a 9. Can't complain.
2: 1986, mate.
0: 1986, 87. Where were you? What were you doing and with whom?
2: Oh, with everybody. No, I was working at Tullamarine Airport.
0: How long were you out there? Just remind us.
2: 26 years.
0: Well done.
2: Well, I got married in 1980. Got the job there in 84. In the catering section. And I had the on-air right sign on, and she still came out. But anyway, no.
0: you're getting instruction, are you? Instruction just after midnight. That's what we need.
2: Yeah, but anyway.
0: Some
2: look,
0: coaching.
2: Won't waste your time. No.
0: I think that ship has sailed.
2: And I was driving catering trucks. Doing international aircrafts.
0: All those years ago. Well done, Lenny. Thank you. Artie, good morning.
3: Good morning, Tony Mac and Ethan or Jackson, because it got cut off.
0: There's a fleet of people, mate. There is a fleet of people out there. What were you doing? Where were you in 1986?
3: Well, the best thing is that we're living with my mum. She's not around, and they say if I could turn back time, considering it was.
0: Oh, yeah, turn back time, yeah. Cher's birthday yesterday, wasn't it?
3: Yeah, that came through you. So, you know, still DJing the club and still doing security. And that was a great year because a DJ friend said, hey, we're going to get in Chevron for nothing. I had a mate working there. And met the legendary great man, Gavin Wood. And he always took the time.
0: He's a good man. He's a good man. I'll be catching up with him in the next few weeks, in fact.
3: Yeah, and he always had the time to talk to me about music and always what a gentleman he was. I think Molly was there before I got to know Molly pretty well myself. He always made sure he took the time to talk to me and talked about music and so on. What a great legendary man he was. I wish he was still on 3AW.
0: Yeah, it'd be nice. Artie, let me ask you this. Did you, your brothers, ever travel overseas much?
3: No, the younger one still travels overseas. He's gone to Vietnam. He's gone to Greece and where else? And the other brother, he's gone a few places, but I'm not one for travelling. Kind of stay local. I've just been interstate, you know, for reasons, pleasure, whatever. You know, I like to stay in Australia so far, but I'd love to go to Cambodia. Sorry, where is it? Where is it? They have the time. I know you're not into it, but
0: Thailand.
3: Yeah, at Cambodia, at the border, because every year they have a ceremony. We then have the Muay Thai kickboxing fights.
0: Well, why don't you go put it on your list of things to do?
3: I'll get around to them.
0: No. See, that's my point. The idea of saying, I'll get around to it, and then you drop dead.
3: Yeah, well, there's a lot. I will start a list, and I will
0: do it. You've got to make it happen, Artie. You know that. These things just don't take you. You've got to actually plan accordingly.
3: Yeah. Sorry, if you don't mind me asking, where you're catching up with Gavin Wood?
0: I can't tell you that. That would be it's a bit of a private
3: That's all right. Well, can you say a big hello from Kim and I, please? Yeah, he's a great man.
0: I certainly will. He's a good bloke, and he'll be listening, and I will pass on. If he does, he's not, I'll pass on your very best, Artie.
3: Thank you very much.
0: Good to talk to you. Thank you. Liam, we'll come to you next. Wherever you are around Australia, have a bit of fun with us. At the year 1986. 1986. Where were you? What were you doing? And with whom? Where were you living? What was the family like? Had you been married? Were you getting married? Were you in love? Were you out of love? 133-693. I'm Tony Mack. It is Australia Overnight. Good morning.
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0: I got in here last night for the program Australia Overnight here at 3AW and I said to Gabe in our newsroom around about 10:30, I said, Gabe, do you fancy your coffee? You know, we were preparing for the program and I know anybody that listens to this show is clearly aware that we rarely, rarely prepare. But I said to Gabe, I'm going to race over to Macca's and pick up a coffee. Would you like one? And Gabe said, oh, that'd be very nice. So I get over there. I'm the only person that wasn't wearing some sort of helmet associated with Driver Eats delivery. There was me and about 47 people lining up to order for other people that are sitting in their homes. Can't get off their clackers to go in and get their own food. Point of that is, so I'm waiting, waiting, waiting. Then eventually this really lovely young woman at the side of the counter said, and how may I help you? And I said, well, I'll have a flat white. Gabrielle will have a cappuccino. And she said, oh, it's so lovely to talk to you.
12: And we talked about the fact that she's working at this time of night at McDonald's, how long she's been there as she was making the coffee. What a thrill, what a delight. And you look at those people and think they're there trying to make you quit. She would have all have been, I don't know, may have been 19, perhaps 22. I don't know, around that price point. But what a joy. But every other person lining up was wearing some sort of helmet, picking up food for somebody else. And Dodgy Rog in WA, morning.
13: Yeah, good day.
12: Dodgy Rog.
13: Yeah, Dodgy Rog, mate. Well, I started up my own driving school. Yeah. I turned the radio
12: Dodgy off. Rog, I tell you what I need you to do, Digger. I need you to turn down your radio because it feeds back and really annoying.
13: I've turned it off.
12: You're a good man, right. Rog.
13: Anyway, I live in Perth and I started up my own driving school and in 1986. Anyway, one morning I was started before six. And because you do a worker and then you do a school kid, you know, just do the, and then the other way around at night time. Well, anyway, I 11 o'clock and I was really starving, hungry. And I went into a chicken place and she said, it's not ready yet. So I nipped round the corner and done my lottery. And fortunately, five numbers and a bonus, $24,000.
12: Yay! $24,000 back in the day when that was a lot of money.
13: Yeah, well, that's peanuts compared to nowadays, mate. Anyway, I've been driving for over 70 years. I've driven bus, double deckers, UK, everywhere, all over Europe and God knows what. And I had five cars and a bus and a truck over here in WA teaching people to drive. And our slogan was, we teach you to drive, not take you for a ride.
12: Oh, that is fantastic. Dodgy Rog, so you're still driving, you say?
13: Yeah.
12: So what's going on with, I was reading something just in the last 24 about what the government's doing with driver behaviour in Perth and Western Australia in general. What's that about? What are the issues that government is looking at? They've got all these cameras out there that can all but see inside the car now.
13: Yeah, I know that. That's the same as the parking. A guy goes round in a car with a camera on the top and then he doesn't even get out of the car. He goes round and then about an hour or so later he comes back and takes the regos of the car again and then he just sends you a ticket and you got done for parking.
12: Yeah, you're gone.
13: So you don't get wet and you don't get too warm in the summer.
12: Hey, Dodgy Rog, what would you say then about the general standard of driving and the courtesy of driving? What's it like where you are?
13: Well, I mean, there's not in Australia, not because I used to live over in Ballina, near Byron Bay, and I had the driving school and different things over there. And, you know, it's just, there's no courtesy here. And the same as what I've always said, the speed limit is the maximum. Now, people say on freeways and motorways and all the rest of it, right, they say that in the fast lane. There's no fast lane on a motorway. It is the same speed on the left-hand side as it is in the right-hand side because there's no fast lane because if it was a fast lane, it would be 80 in the left-hand lane, 90 in the middle lane and 125 in the other lane. So there ain't no, you know, it's stupid, isn't it?
12: Oh, jeez.
13: You know, I've driven all Switzerland, Germany, and I've been on 21 cruise ships and all, but I didn't drive those. But anyway.
12: You didn't drive a cruise ship. What about those wonderful freeways, those highways through Europe? I mean, it's a whole different driving experience again when you're sitting in a Porsche, sitting in a beautiful motor car, and you're doing 130, 140 or more on those amazing roads. It's an incredible experience.
13: There's no speed limit on those roads, is there? When it don't take you long to get anywhere, as long as you don't hit somebody else or hit a bridge pylon or something like that.
12: Well, there's that.
13: Drop off to sleep. And what I always tell everyone that they should always turn the wheels into the curb when you park, because if somebody hits you up the back and they push you into the curb, whereas if you're got a breakdown and you're underneath the car that your car's broken down, the patrol man comes along and parks behind you. I've seen it before. These foreign trucks come up there, they're nearly asleep. They've been driving from Spain and, they're driving so much. And then the next thing you know, they hit the patrol vehicle push it into the one in front. The two people are under the bonnet with the tall man and the person whose car it is, and you're brown bread, you're dead.
12: You're brown bread, you're dead. Where'd you grow up, Rog?
13: Maidstone in Kent in the UK.
12: You've still got it. You've still got it. Good to talk to you, Roger. Dodgy Rog there in WA. Michelle, good morning to you.
14: Good morning, Tony.
12: Michelle Mybell.
14: Yeah, good morning, Tony. I'm a very big listener to your program.
12: That's sweet of you.
14: But my teddy bear's in the hospital, and you can't get any support. It's just exhausting. What's going on in the when you're old? There's nobody to help you.
12: Michelle.
14: I'm in Balaclava Paran or Balaclava, and he's in Sandringham, and they're going to do the hand. They're not going to do the hand. They're going to put him in, and then they're not going to put him in. They're going to send him home, and then they're going to go to... what do you call it? Dementia. And because his dementia's bad, okay. And nobody can help you. It's awful, Tony, what's going on for the old people. It's not just me. It's the old people trying to get support at home. Everything. I'm sorry, I'm just
12: not
14: so
12: at all. Michelle, what about family? Do they help you or...?
14: No, we haven't got much family, and we're kind of on our own. But what I'm trying to say is there's no one to help you to get him home and all this. I don't know how you say it, dementia and all that. There's no one to help you. They say that they're going to help you, but there's no one to help you. We're not the Lone Rangers.
12: No, of course not.
14: The team that rings up on 3AW and his mum has got dementia and cancer. His father is lying on the floor at the Alfred because and they won't feed him and they won't let him have a shower. And he's looking after his mum. They're old. You know, this is Melbourne. This is Australia. Wrong.
12: Now, Michelle, I tell you what I want you to do. Do you have a pen and paper?
14: No, because I have got wet macular degeneration.
12: Okay.
14: I don't have central vision.
12: Oh, dear.
14: I'm prepared to listen. I just want to get my message across to you. There were people ringing the lady this afternoon. This is wrong what's going on with the old people. The old people in this country. It's wrong. It's wrong.
12: Michelle, I tell you what, you keep listening. There'll be people listening that might have some ideas and support, but there's some, I promise you, there is support. The idea of being able to access that support seems to be quite often the challenge. So there is a great organisation called the National Dementia Helpline. Now, I've got a phone number here, but if you can't write it down, it may be lost on you, but simply it's 1-800-100-500. Can you remember that, do you think? 1-800-100-500. And they're an amazing organization. That would be at least a starting point to talk you through it and give you some support and encouragement for the situation in which you find yourself.
14: Thank you for listening to me. I am not alone, believe me.
12: No, you're not.
14: I am not alone.
12: No, you're not. And would you promise me that you will call any time that you want to be part of the program, you come back, and if we can help in any way here at 3AW on Australia Overnight, we will do that, Michelle, I promise you.
14: Thank you. Thank you for listening to me.
12: You're welcome.
14: Good night.
12: Good night.
14: Bye.
12: God bless you. Look after yourself. And there, by the grace of God.
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0: Terry and Glenroy, Leanne will come to you in just a moment as well. Jimmy, you stay there. We'll be coming through those calls, I promise you. Look at the great text and email. So let me deal with a couple of these in particular. She's Marita. Marita says, Tone, 1987, I'd turned 21 in the August. Then I partnered Carlton player Paul Meldrum, wow, to the Brownlow in September, which was held at the Hyatt on Collins. He polled very well with the votes, which was exciting. I sat with all my favourite Carlton players, and Carlton president was Ian Collins. It was the year that Johnny Platton and Tony Lockett were dual winners. Carlton players weren't allowed to drink that night. They were playing in the grand final the next weekend and end up winning the premiership. Yes, they did. Marita. What a great story. Thank you for that. A good note here from Steve, who's the deputy mayor in the town of Walkerville. Morning, Stephen. As part of National Volunteer, can you just move? Thank you. As part of the National Volunteer Week, we had a great night at the town of Walkerville tonight, that is last night, for our annual Volunteers Thank You Dinner, acknowledging all of the great work that volunteers do this year. It was great to recognise all the efforts of individuals and community groups that do so much work in our community and make it feel safe, loving, and a connected place to be. So that is just a wonderful event. Pleased it went well. And by the way, Terry, Stephen, I beg your pardon, as you would know, this happens across Australia. And so we should celebrate that more perhaps than we do. I'm not too sure how that would look like.
12: to celebrate the amazing things that volunteers do right across Australia. The people listening right now that have committed many hundreds of thousands of hours to the idea of volunteering. Terry and Glenroy, morning.
1: Hello, Tony.
12: Hi, Terry.
1: Look, I just heard Michelle's distressing call.
12: Yeah.
1: I was thinking, because she's got the visual impairment, perhaps is there anyone that could ring on her behalf to Vision Australia? Because first she's got to get, you know, like get a phone or something that's got bigger large print, so then she's able to access other services.
12: You would hope that that is the case.
1: Well,
12: we'll keep in touch.
1: My aged care.
12: Yep.
1: Because since I've had cancer, I can't drive, and I get drivers to take me to appointments and all that. But this poor lady's in distress, and I would like to know how we could help her. And that, because dementia is just awful. My father had it. So I've been there, done that.
12: Yeah.
1: But I just, she just sounded really
12: distressed, overwrought.
1: Yeah. I got quite emotional listening to her, the only thing is just ringing us, like the overnight audience, and maybe somebody can help out in her area. There's got to be somebody.
12: There will be. There is, and we will keep in touch, Terry.
1: Okay.
12: And you can imagine. All right. You can imagine that when you heard the call, how debilitating and overall that you become in a situation like this. And there is that heightened sense of, at some point, hopelessness, which, can be for any of us for varying reasons. Good on you, Terry. Very thoughtful of you. Jack in Ringwood, morning.
2: Good morning, Tony. I just said a prayer for Michelle, and that shook me up a little bit to hear her. It was tough.
12: There but the grace of God.
2: Yeah, no. There's surely some people out there with a heart that will assist her.
12: Yeah.
2: Let's hope so, anyway.
12: Yeah, you would hope that is the case. So we've given her a couple of phone numbers, and hopefully when she's in a position in the clear of the day, might be able to make a couple of phone calls and get the support, or get some ideas of the support too, I guess.
2: Well, let's just hope and pray that there truly is some genuine people out there that can assist her, because that was hard to listen to. I've got to say, I've only just woken up, and it's silly me. I'll just say that, Tony, that wrote some ideas that might change the world.
12: we'll just
2: leave it at that.
12: As we say, Jack. Well done, you. As we say, one day at a time. Leanne, morning.
3: Good morning, Tony. 1986.
12: Where were you? What were you doing?
3: I was working at the SCG, doing all the types of football.
12: Was this post-dentistry?
3: Past, yeah. This was my first job was a dental assistant.

0: a male stripper, Graham.
1: Excellent. How did that go?
0: That was hilarious. I was very embarrassed, but my nan loved it. She was standing behind me. In 1987, I also worked at the Bondi Hotel. Then I went to Bondi Diggers Club, and I stopped drinking behind the bar. I stopped drinking for 15 years.
1: Good girl. Did that make a difference to your world?
0: Yes, it did. Well, now I can drink in moderation. I don't get smashed. I used to just get, like, getting drunk. I'd go out dancing and get drunk. It was fun. I don't regret it. I thought I was an alcoholic, but I wasn't. I was just drinking every time I went out. Big difference. And 87, yeah, I was working at the Diggers and going out dancing all, you know, four nights a week. Sober. And, yeah, it was good. And
1: dance, little lady, dance. Dance, little lady, dance. Leanne, well done, you. Jim, thank you for waiting. Good morning.
2: Good morning, Tony. Who took my call? No one spoke to me.
1: Oh, I don't know. I don't know how it works. Don't get me involved in how the mechanics of this. I have no idea how it works, Jimmy.
2: Okay, I wasn't even sure if I was on or not because no one said you'll
1: be on.
2: Well,
1: Jimmy, you're on now, Jim.
2: Yeah, anyway, Michelle, I'd like to say hello to her. That broke my heart. It was very heartbreaking for me.
1: Yeah.
2: And anyway, Tony, I'll probably be a patient myself back in Royal Melbourne. My heart's not the best. They're going to take longer. I just returned to Holter monitor yesterday. For those who don't know what it is, it's like suction caps on your chest with a machine that reads out your heart. My heart's gotten worse. That's why they called me. I'll probably be a patient again in no time for heart failure, which I'm not happy about. But anyway, Tony, I've called about relationships. I'll quickly just say, I'll name three. Paul Newman and Joanne Woodward, they had a long-term
1: relationship. Yes, of course they were. They were famous together, weren't they?
2: Yes, and Charles Bronson and Jill Ireland, who his wife was married to, I think was David McCallum, before Charles Bronson took her. She was in many of his movies. And also, they were married, but Clint Eastwood and Sandra Locke in many, many movies together. They had a very long time relationship, Clint Eastwood and Sandra Locke. I think Clint Eastwood might have just turned 96, I think, if I'm correct.
1: I think it's around that price point, isn't it?
2: Yeah.
1: What a career he's had, both as a performer and certainly even as a director and producer.
2: Yeah, and he's still doing it.
1: Incredible.
2: Yeah. What he says is, I don't let the old man in all the time.
1: He does, yeah. It's a great expression.
2: Someone from your studio, I forgot who it was, one of your female staff, met Clint Eastwood, someone from that works there at 3RW. I forgot who it was. It was a female, and she said what a wonderful man he was. If someone's there, they might tell you someone from 3RW, one of the female staff, or someone who used to work at 3RW.
1: Yeah, I'm not too sure who that was, Jimmy, but good to talk to you. Look after yourself and keep in touch. Somebody sent a message, and you'll love this. Tony Mackey, you're going to be on any of the John Laws watch collection. Apparently, one of the most incredible, largest collections, watches, single person ever auctioned in Australia. Good on you, Rob. Thank you. So we're just looking at some of them. OMG. What a collection. A Patek Philippe Nautilus Jumbo. Very rare. Yellow gold bracelet. Somewhere, they're hoping, somewhere between $150,000 and $250,000. Another Patek. He's got two of them. One with what they refer to as a grand complication. That is, it does a lot of stuff. A rare yellow gold perpetual Italian calendar. Oh, it's amazing. Maybe somewhere between $50,000, perhaps as high as $70,000. And the other one, which is also just beautiful. What year is that one? It's a 2008. 2008 with ceramic bezel. Rolex GMT Master, gold jewel time bracelet, date ceramic bezel, maybe as much as $60,000. And that's just three of them.

0: That's before we get to a beautiful Gold Amiga. Had a lot of gold. Had a lot of gold. Gold Amiga Speedmaster, around about 60,000, and a beautiful Cartier. Oh, that's amazing too. A reversible Cartier wristwatch, circa about 1999. What a collection. That's just four or five of them. There's a lot more than that. John Law's watch collection. For those that are keen, it's a bonhams.com, apparently. Bonhams, B-O-N-H-A-M. Does it say when that auction is going to be held? Man with the golden tonsils set down for the 3rd of June. Oh, early in the Festival of Tony. That may be an omen. What have I got to do between now and then to buy one of, or maybe a couple of John Laws' watches collection? Maybe I might have to go and work overnight or during the day when I'm working overnight, go working during the day at Macca's, maybe just to pick up some spare coin. Have some beautiful watches all the same. Just amazed. Look at those pictures. We will do this comeback, 133693. Thank you for all those nominations. Great romantic partnerships over the years. Given that Humphrey Bogart, 1945, and Lauren Bacall got together and the rest is history. And as Jimmy mentioned, some of those very famous ones. Another one here, Spencer Tracy, Katharine Hepburn. Well, they were sort of, they never really got married, did they? They were never, were they openly an item? I think because of, Spencer Tracy's Catholic beliefs, I think is the storyline. They couldn't actually go through divorce in those days. 133693. It is Australia Overnight. Good morning.
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0: I asked earlier at the top of the program, we'll get back to calls in just a tick. 133693. Where were you? What were you doing in the year 1987? Why, you ask? Why? Well, let me tell you. It was on this day that Farnham, John Farnham, remember him? John Farnham, Morning John, Whispering Jack was released. Compact disc. Making the first locally produced CD the year 1987. I talked about the lyrics of some of those songs. One in particular is this one from Whispering Jack. This is John Farnham.

0: Well, you think of the amazing songs on that album, and you know each and every one of them. Pressure Down, One Step Away, Reasons, Going, Going, Gone was just beautiful song, and Touch, Touch of Paradise. What a track that was. All part of the year that was 1987 when it was released. That was put together by Rowan Wilson, the lyrics of that song. It was produced by a whole lot of people. John Farnham, what a vocal that is. It's amazing. We will have more calls the other side of this. 133-693. It is Australia Overnight. Good morning.
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0: Yeah, that was the year where we first heard Whispering Jack. When you think about it, you remember where you were, what were you doing when you first heard Whispering Jack from John Farnham, the album. 133-693, good morning. It is Australia Overnight. Your call's the other side. Gabe.
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13: Hello, I'm Gabriel Hodson. The New South Wales Labor Premier has reportedly gone to war with Federal Labor over last week's budget. Chris Minns is the first senior ALP figure to openly accuse Treasurer Jim Chalmers of overtaxing working Aussies. The Premier has told News Corp that bracket creep is crippling his attempts to pay frontline workers more money. Two 18-year-old Tarnit men and a 17-year-old from Wyndham have now been formally charged over attacks on hospitality venues. Elijah Fa'afu is in Melbourne.
14: Three young men from the western suburbs of Melbourne taken into custody as part of Operation Eclipse. One of the teenagers was carrying a large machete when police officers swooped at High Point Shopping Centre. They are being interviewed over arson, attempted arson, criminal damage, burglary and theft of a motor vehicle. It's alleged the suspects twice targeted La-Di-Da nightclub in the city and Electric Bar on Chapel Street earlier this month. Elijah Fa'afu reporting.
13: A 50-year-old woman has died after the Mazda she was driving collided with a Nissan X-Trail west of Brisbane. Emergency services, including three rescue choppers, were called to Atkinson Dam Road. A man and a woman in their 30s, along with a woman in her 70s, were flown to hospital in life-threatening conditions. A five-month-old in the Mazda has minor injuries. He was taken to Ipswich Hospital as a precaution. Southwest of Brisbane, though, an 85-year-old woman has now died in hospital after a separate crash on the New England Highway at Glen Applin. A 92-year-old man in the car died at the scene on May the 9th. A 46-year-old man's been charged after a string of break-and-enters across Sydney. Police say he targeted Rydalmere, Melrose Park, Harris Park and Parramatta. One of Australia's worst diphtheria outbreaks has spread from the Northern Territory into remote WA, as well as Queensland and South Australia. WA Health Minister Meredith Hammett says health authorities are working closely with locals.
15: We are working closely with the Aboriginal medical services on the ground to make sure that we are putting in place, again, great opportunities for people to get vaccinated. It is a vaccine-preventable disease. We would urge people who are living and working in the Kimberley to make sure their vaccinations are up to date.
13: Finance, and the Aussie dollar is buying 71.4 US cents. The Dow Jones is up 325 points and the Nasdaq's up 245.
16: Finance with the 3AW app. You have the power of 3AW in the palm of your hand. So add it to your phone now. Melbourne's own 3AW.
13: Geelong coach Chris Scott is eagerly awaiting Saturday's big AFL contest against Sydney. The latter leading Swans travel to the third place Cats. Scott says he prefers to challenge the top sides instead of the AFL's traditional rivalries.
17: I've always looked forward to the games against the best teams more than I have the romantic games, if you like. But I get the attention around them. That's just never floated my boat that much. Because it's not even about testing yourself necessarily. It's just about, okay, well, if this is a good game, I hope it's because, well, I know they're a really good team, and I hope it's because people think we can give them a run for their money.
13: Aussie tennis sensation and world number three Alex de Minaur is up against Spain's Alejandro Davidovich Fokina this hour in the Hamburg Open in the round of 16. And Perth has secured the only Australian Sail Grand Prix event on the 2027 racing calendar following the success of January's weekend in Fremantle. More than 12,000 people turned up, with next February to be the second of a three-year deal between Sail GP and the WA government. Sydney's also hosted a Sail GP weekend this year, but Perth will be the only one next year. That's the latest news in sport.
16: 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Eddie and Jimmy, available wherever you get your podcasts.
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13: Around the country, Sydney showers heading for 20. Strong wind warnings for the entire New South Wales coast. Melbourne cloudy, 16. A strong wind warning for East Gippsland. Brisbane, mostly sunny, 24. A strong wind warning for all coastal areas of Queensland. Perth, a shower or two, 23. Strong wind warnings for Albany and Esperance. Adelaide, partly cloudy, 20. Canberra, a sunny day, 17. Hobart, partly cloudy and 17. And a strong wind warning for the southwest coast. Darwin, a sunny day, 32.
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0: Tommy and Jack, come to you very shortly. The year 1986-87, we just thought we'd be a bit playful with that. Where were you? What were you doing? With whom were you doing? 133-693, the year 86-87, given that Whispering Jack was released on this day back in 1987. And when you think about where you first heard it, probably on a radio station, I would have thought. Memory serves, I was still working at 3BA in Ballarat, but my dear friend James Fitzgerald, who then went on to, who was a fellow announcer back in those days, and Fitzy went on to do amazing things in Brisbane, still runs one of the biggest advertising agencies in the nation, in Queensland, does extraordinary work. But we remember hearing it on, I reckon it would have been Fox FM, which was the cool kids radio station back in those days. And sorry to everybody that loves Fox. They still, they're still pretty good. The point of that story is to hear that and it was a Farnham song and you go, wow. It was just like amazing. And the rest is history, of course. So we thought we'd throw it open. Where were you? What were you doing in the year 86-87? 133-693. David writes, amongst other things, back in those days, the world was running on cassette tapes, neon lights and pure horsepower. Top Gun owned the cinemas. Bon Jovi blasting from the radio. And every Friday night feels like possibility. Got to write that one down. Every Friday night feels like possibility. No phones, no social media, just people, mates getting together and memories, living in the moment. A time when the future felt fast. 1986-87, full of throttle. David, that's just marvellous. Thank you. Hey, g'day, Tone. Might not be lazy takeaway. We were talking about going over the road here in Collins Street to the local McDonald's just to grab a coffee for Gabriel in the newsroom. And for moi, did that, went over there, raced over there around about a quarter past 11, quarter to 11 last night. And I made the point I was the only one not wearing a helmet. There must have been, I don't know, 20, 25 or more, all clamoring. And Meg writes, Tony, it might not be just a lazy takeaway to be delivered. For some, it could be that they, for whatever reason, they don't drive, coping with illness, or it just makes life easier. And it also creates employment. Meg, it does. Very important. I'm not ridiculing. It was just weird being in there, the only person who was in there as a, so-called walk-in customer as opposed to those that were placing orders. Tommy in Gippsland, good morning.
1: Hello.
0: Morning.
1: Good. I'd like to talk about the NDIS. I'm an NDIS participant.
0: For how long now, Tommy?
1: When did I go on? About 2017 I went on to it.
0: And was the NDIS in place then, was it? No.
1: Yes, it was.
0: Okay, all right.
1: Yeah, 2017. When I first went on to it, the agency I was dealing with kept arguing for more money, and that seems all they were interested in, but I left them because they didn't implement the plan. So then I started having independents working for me.
0: Yeah.
1: And they started rorting the system.
0: Who would have thought?
1: Yeah.
0: So just back it up a little bit, Tom, if you can. So did that first engagement, did you find them or did they find you?
1: I was already dealing with them for mental health adequacy.
0: Yeah.
1: And then they went into NDIS.
0: Of course, yep. Okay, that makes sense.
1: Yeah, and basically that was just all about money.
0: Were they registered, do you know?
1: Yes, I think they were. They were called barrier breakers.
0: To your knowledge, they were registered as opposed to...
1: As far as I know, they were.
0: But you're not sure?
1: No, I'm not sure.
0: Yeah, okay, all right.
1: For the last 2 years, I've had a service and I've been NDA approved, which has made it quite difficult to find workers because everyone has to be NDA approved. And the area I live in...
0: So, Tommy, for those that don't know, what does that mean, NDA approved?
1: NDIA creates the NDIS.
0: Right.
1: The money that's assigned to you is on the NDIS, but the NDIA creates a plan and has all the money.
0: Okay.
1: From what I understand.
0: And how do they, in your case, Tommy, just so people get it, because I don't fully understand that either. So,
1: Yeah.
0: So you're in a situation where you need help and support for your day-to-day existence. So then.
1: Not really.
0: Okay. So whatever the situation is, how do they then say, look, the available content to you is going to be whatever it is, $1,000 a week?
1: Yeah. Yeah.
0: Who makes that decision and how do they arrive at that position?
1: The NDIA makes that decision and they make that decision by reports from the doctors.
0: Okay, so it's in conjunction with medicos.
1: And psychiatrists and specialists and all that.
0: All right, go on. Yeah. Did you think that was fair at the time?
1: No, not really. I have a friend, and me and him talk about the NDIS at the pub quite often. But we're really surprised I've got it. I have no mobility problems, nothing like that. I'm not in a wheelchair or anything like that. But. And if I tried to get rid of it, my family wouldn't be happy and neither would the doctors.
0: Because?
1: They would probably put me in a mental health ward claiming that I believe I don't have a disability.
0: Right.
1: Yeah.
0: So you're torn between two loves in the sense that whilst grateful... You're not convinced that you really need that level of support.
1: Yeah. Like, I have support on Wednesday.
0: Yeah.
1: And that's to do shopping. That helps. I don't have to get a taxi. That's to do shopping.
0: So you get picked up.
1: Yeah, they pick me up and take me shopping. Mm-hmm. And we do banking and everything like that.
0: How many hours a day is that for that day?
1: I have them on Wednesday between 9 and 1.
0: So 4 hours.
1: 4 hours. It only takes about 2 hours to do all the stuff down the street. Then we come back to my place and they do the ironing, they do the vacuuming, mopping, cleaning, all that. But I could virtually do that myself.
0: And how often do you have them? Once a week, once a fortnight?
1: That's Wednesday. I have them again. This is an interesting one. On Friday, I have them for social support and that 5 o'clock. We go to the pub until 8:30.
0: So you go to the pub for 3 hours on a Friday for a bite to eat?
1: On a Friday, yeah.
0: Under the NDIS scheme?
1: Yep. I have to pay for my own meal.
0: Of course.
1: But the worker gets paid for the hours. And the interesting thing with that is he gets about $30 an hour, but the company he works for gets a lot more than that.
0: Yeah. I know.
1: Yeah.
0: I know.
1: Yeah.
0: So it's a costly exercise for the time that they're escorting you just to have a bite to eat. Nothing wrong with that, by the way, but it comes at an enormous price. And even by your own admission, Tommy, which is very generous of you, you're in that situation. You're the beneficiary there. But roll that across Australia. That's an S load of money.
1: Exactly.
0: An S load of money.
1: And then I have a game on Sunday. 1 week it's 12 to 4. Next week it's 1 to 5.
0: So 4 hours, 3 hours.
1: Yep.
0: And what do you do on the Sunday?
1: On the Sunday, go for a drive somewhere. They do a bit of housework.
0: More housework?
1: More housework, yeah. And I'm only in a two-bedroom flat.
0: Yeah, it's not as if it's a monstrous place to clean. It's interesting. So your family, you say your family would be disappointed, cross almost, if you were to forego any of that.
1: Yeah, because Mum and Dad has this belief that when they're gone, they're really worried about what would happen to me and what support I'd get. So that's why they want me on the NDIS.
0: Well, that's sort of understandable. It's very sweet of them.
1: Yeah.
0: But even as a person who's on it, you sort of say, this might be actually a bit more than I need. Is that the feeling?
1: Yeah. And the good thing is I go to the church, so I get him on Sunday to take me to the church. They take me to Trelgan at 9 o'clock. And then we finish at 3 o'clock and they bring me back home again. And church finishes about 12.
0: What a week, what a day. Tommy, generally speaking, scale of 1 to 10, with 10 being amazing, 1 being not so good, how would you describe your world right now? 10 being amazing. Well,
1: probably a 10. In the past, that's been a bit different. My dad and I reported one company I had. They took me away to Beechworth, Glen Rowan, up that way. And that was for 5 days, holiday, and they charged the NDIS $15,000.
0: Ooh, Tommy.
1: And there was two of them. Two workers.
0: Incredible. Tommy, thank you for sharing with the audience across Australia. It gives us a sense of what's available, how it works, the cost, the hours, you know, and even by your own admission, you would say at some point for the nation, it's just not viable.
1: No, and you can understand why the budget is so high.
0: Yeah, exactly right. Tommy, what a great call, and thank you for being brutally honest. Keep in touch with us. Good to talk to you. Adrian, Jack Kenny, you're next. It is All Part of Australia Overnight. I'm Tony McManus. Come and be part of it. 133693.
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0: As I mentioned, living alone. So it's a bit of a new experience in that for, as long as I can remember, for the most part, have not lived alone for many, many decades. So I'm embracing the idea. Part of that is going to the supermarket and doing some shopping, for which I've resisted for the past 7 days. Now, the past 7 days in terms of biting and eating, and a lot of people were most generous with their recommendations about who, how, why, where and when, what to eat, how to eat. It seems like forever that I've actually cooked. Yesterday, last night, I cooked. But that prior to that went to the supermarket. So you walk around the supermarket and go, where do I start? Here I am, 3 o'clock in the afternoon. I've just been to the dentist, so I can't talk to you, right? I've been to the dentist. Walking around like this. Anyway, so I then decide, well, I'm going to make myself a little pasta dish. So pick up the pasta. What am I going to put on the pasta? Ooh, maybe a cheeky little pasta sauce. What else? That'll do. That'll do for starters. So I did that. Connoisseur ice creams on special. So that was dinner last night. Little pasta dish, Latina. Nothing special. I didn't start from scratch. Latina, little pasta sauce, handful. Then I had to boil the water. So you're going to laugh. So, you know, one of those stoves, lovely stove, but it's not gas and it's not electricity. It's made of, how do you turn it on? I have no idea. It's not gas and it's not electricity. It's one of those, I don't know what they call it, but you're supposed to hit a couple of buttons, and I'm like a three-year-old like this trying to turn on the stove. Trying to get it. It's radiation, not radiation, where thank you, that's it, induction. Thank you, well done. Two of you sitting there looking at me glassy-eyed. It took one of you to say in the headphones, induction, thank you. Induction. How long does it do the water, to boil water induction? Once you turn it on, minutes. So before you know it, the whole water is fired up. Anyway, made the dish. Point of that story is, it's a whole new world in so many ways. Melbourne right now, induction, thank you. 12.1 degrees, just over 12 degrees in Melbourne on that way to 16. Perth, 13 degrees. 23, shower at 2. And Adelaide, 13 degrees as well, top of 20, partly cloudy there in Adelaide. Speaking of which, Adrian, good morning.
6: Good day, Tony. How are you?
0: Mate, I'm well. What about yourself?
6: Not too bad, thanks. I was just ringing up for two reasons. Bringing up to find out when will Rick Milne be back on?
0: Rick Milne will be back with us next week.
6: Oh, next, fantastic.
0: Next Wednesday morning, I think. Wednesday morning.
6: Okay. Thank you. And also about Whispering Jack. The rock radio stations nearly rejected that record because...
0: They did.
6: They thought it was Johnny Farnham.
0: Yeah, they did. And so, they resisted it for a little while.
6: And then the public got wind of your the voice and... flooded the stations and said, play this song.
0: They did.
6: And they were reluctant, but when they did, the wave broke, you know. It just broke all around Australia.
0: Yeah, and it became, as we know, it became one of the biggest selling Australian albums of all time. And Glenn Wheatley would take it into what they called in those days program directors. Don't think they have them anymore, but program directors, and they would, he'd put down the album in front of some of them and they go, oh, yeah, but it's Johnny Farnham. You know, we don't do Johnny Farnham on this network. And eventually he got one in Sydney who played it. John was out in another part of that studio. They played it for the first time and replayed it and replayed it. And it became the monster hit that it was. So you're absolutely right about that, Adrian. And when you look at all those, all the tracks on that album are really quite special. Everybody would have had a favourite. Well done, Adrian. Go on, sorry.
6: Do you know that the video for Pressure Down has a bit of Frank Thring at the start of it?
0: Is that the voice of Frank Thring?
6: Yeah. On the video, not the album, but there's the pressure mix at the end of the CD, but on the video, the voice you hear at the beginning is Frank Thring.
0: There's another text I got in front of me. It says, what was the video featuring Darren Hinch? On the Whispering Jack album.
6: Not sure of that, but I do know about Pressure Down.
0: Another fantastic track from the album. Well done. Thank you for that. 133-693, a telephone number. We're going to, I have no idea. James, good morning.
9: Hey, T-Mac, how you going?
0: James, hi. What's happening?
9: Hi, T-Mac, can you hear me?
0: Loud and clear, James, go.
9: Okay. You know Perth pretty well. I just went, sold something on Marketplace, so I went to, just finished work, went to the old NAB on the corner opposite the Regal Theatre in Subiaco.
0: I know it well.
9: Yeah, black, all plastic over the front of it, all, another one gone.
0: They're just closing up, moving on.
9: Closing up, yeah. A couple of months ago, we used to go to Mirrabooka when I was out that way. That's gone as well.
0: So I think above that building, if I'm right, James, is the Nova radio station upstairs.
9: Exactly. I saw that sign as I was looking around the corner for the ATM, yeah.
0: Opposite the Subiaco Hotel.
9: Correct. Being a Perth boy.
0: So what will happen to that, you would imagine, if they're just closing it down, what would go in there? That'll be fascinating because it's such a great position.
9: Tony, that's, for the purpose of all due respect, for my situation, I'm now driving Derrindale Road in Warwick to go to the one there. And hopefully that's not being closed down either. But where are we going with this, Macca?
0: Well, I don't know. The one in Warwick, I think, is on just off...
9: Arundale Road.
0: There's another one. There's a Westpac Bank too, just also in Warwick, near the cinemas there. One down from the cinemas of the Westpac Bank. That's on the corner. It's another great building. And I was always mesmerised because next door there was a coffee shop, so I'd often go in there with a couple of people for a brekkie once or twice a week. You go in there and you watch people lining up on particular days of the week from about 9 o'clock. And I often thought, what was the point of doing all that lining up? Because they don't want you as a customer in there.
9: Exactly. I could have gone to Australia Post tomorrow. That's probably do, but I just wanted to get out of my hands. And now I'm annoyed. I just want to go up there. But it's just, what are they doing? They've lost those staff as well. You know, like, where are we headed? I know you don't know the answer. I'm just talking out loud. Where are we headed, Tony?
0: Well, I guess in terms of banking, they want us to do it online. The idea of walking into a branch is no longer their business model.
9: Yep, but what about ATMs? But anyway, I use, if somebody buys something off me for $500 on Marketplace,
0: yep.
9: How am I going to put it in the bank?
0: You can't afford the idea of just doing a bank transfer?
9: I wouldn't. On Marketplace, I always accept cash. I don't take that stuff. I don't trust anyone.
0: How much would you trade, do you reckon? How often would you trade via Marketplace?
9: No, not very often at all. But I'm just saying the point. The point is there are still people that do want to use cash and ATMs, and they're diminishing, yet their profits are... It's all about profit mongering.
0: It is. There is no doubt about that. But I just wonder whether or not the... You know, the times are changing. That's the brutal reality. And there's nothing, for the most part, you and I are ever going to be able to do about that, James. Do you just moan about it? Do we moan about it? Or do we just decide, well, we've got to move on and adapt to the new things accordingly?
9: We have to, Tony. And the only reason I'm ringing is I'm talking into thin air. No, because you can't help me. Is that I'm driving for 20 minutes. So I thought I'd say get out of my mate, Tony.
0: I'm pleased you did, James. Well done. Keep in touch. Wherever you are, right around Australia, a music video, Whispering Jack featured Darren Hinch. I don't know which one, which song, I guess, is the, what you were saying, which song and the video. Was it? It was You're the Voice. Have a listen to this.

know, all those years ago, around that same time in Ballarat, John and his team did a concert in a little place in Ballarat called, I think in those days it was called, I think it was just called the White House, because it was a white building, former church from memory. It's now a home, been turned into a home, is my understanding, which is featured on the telly. I digress. Went to that concert. It was a phenomenal show, and we heard those musicians lining up and some of those songs early, even before the release. And they live today. I do hope John's remembering some of these great stories. On this day, 1987, the release of John Farnham's album, Whispering Jack.

0: I think in those days it was the great David Hirschfelder. Great David Hirschfelder, who played in that band for a little while. Just amazing. John, if you're listening, good morning to you. Tony Mac, always love the program. Thank you. What about a topic? Living alone. It's all good to make a nice dinner and enjoy, but late hours, 4 through to 5 o'clock in the morning, you're alone in bed and you go get up for a you-know-what, and that's when quite often the loneliness can sneak in. It can be the hardest time, but when I wake up and I listen, all seems well again. Jack, that's very kind, very generous of you. Joseph, Jack, come and join us. 133-693. More your calls straight after this.
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1: 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Could you possibly say, hello, John, got a new motor?
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4: Yep, the old induction, the induction cooktop. I'm not too sure that one. This is a Yamela, so it's a pretty smart outfit. But trying to manage it, you know, this is new territory, people, for me. Give me a break. Miller is the induction cooktop that I mentioned. Trying to navigate, trying to turn it on yesterday was just quite hysterical. Tone, if you go to YouTube, look up Every Time You Cry and Bruce Mansfield and Phil on the video with John. Yeah, we just had a look. It's fantastic. My late friend and I never missed John when he played in Melbourne Town. Induction cooktop, they are the best, Jetty. Thank you for that. Joseph's in Moonee Pines. Morning. Just dropped out. Jack in Ringwood. Good morning.
5: Tony, firstly, I just wanted to quickly ask, was it 87 that we defended the America's Cup in Perth?
4: No. Might have to have a look at that. So, no, 84, look, it may have been, or was it 88? May have been 88, was it?
5: Anyway, no, it was in the late 80s because I travelled over there.
4: Let me have a look at the America's Cup in WA. It's a very good question. Yeah, it was. You're right. It was October 86, the months between 86 and February of 87 at the Royal Perth Yacht Club.
5: Yeah, no, it was a long drive, Tony, I'll just say that. But anyway, I just wanted to bring up, is it Lilia D'Ambrosio, our energy minister, that had the conversation with Tom Elliott today?
4: I missed it.
5: Well, she was talking about Tom was debating with her about her approach by 2035 of 95% renewable is going to run Victoria. But
4: good luck.
5: In the work,
4: good luck.
5: We've got 25 data centres in the works, in the pipelines to be built over, I think, the next 10 to 15 years. And they require 24/7. They can't have a break in their energy. They'll use at least 30% of our net energy, I think, produced right now or more. Plus, they require water, a massive amount of water to stay cool, but they can't have one moment of a break in their energy supply, and we're gonna run an industrial state or businesses plus that stuff on wind and solar, as you just said. Good luck. It's a pipe dream. Seriously, it's a pipe dream.
4: I would have thought that the wisdom should be introduce some of the new technology, but not at the price of dismissing existing technology. It's got to be phased in over a sustained period of time. It shouldn't be rushed. Why is it doesn't need to be rushed in Australia?
5: Well, the concerning factor is, who will be blacked out first before they lose their energy? It'll be us. So, the public will be the losers. They'll be the ones blacked out because they can't have a one moment's gap in their energy supply. Otherwise, their centres have a meltdown.
4: Didn't we have blackouts as a child? I sort of remember in the 60s in Melbourne. It was not that unusual to have a blackout of power.
5: I was only a child in the 60s, so I can't really recall.
4: As was I, but there would be people that would be more, maybe just a little older, who would remember on a semi-regular basis, it felt like we had blackouts right across Melbourne, or certainly power restrictions. That was not unusual.
5: I remember being sent home because it was too hot at school, Tony.
4: Well, there was that, but even for households, whatever you do, don't turn on your whatever it was prior to 4 o'clock.
5: Well, okay, I can't remember that one.
4: So the idea of the restrictions is not new in that sense, I suppose.
5: I mean, I know that we all hold these silly appliances in our hands daily too much, and you know, and that's why we need supposedly these data centers. But it

0: Morning.
1: Yeah, thanks for playing You're the Voice.
0: What a song.
1: I started going to see John Farnham when I still lived in Sydney and, you know, sort of followed him down here. And I've lost count of the number of concerts I went to, and I was quite upset when he became ill. You know, it was very sad.
0: I think many of us were very, very concerned about John at that time.
1: Yeah, you know, because, the fact that he sort of lost his beautiful voice, that was a really, really sad part about it.
0: Yeah, and but we have those great recordings, and he will be remembered forever, really, in Australia.
1: And, you know, You're the Voice has used it so many sporting occasions and things like that, you know. Like an anthem, isn't it?
0: Yeah, and what used to amuse me is, and people still often talk about this, is that they, for the last time tour, and everybody said, oh, it's the last time he's ever going to do a show. And for it seemed like forever, everybody made reference to, oh, he's retiring, it's the last time tour. No, it was based on the song called The Last Time. But even to this day, people say, oh, you remember when you did the last, and he kept working and working and working. It just became, a bit of a curiosity.
1: A bit of a joke.
0: Yeah, it was a bit of a joke. Really, it was. It was very, very clever marketing. John Farnham, The Last Time. And everybody thought, oh, it's the last time he's ever going to be working. Sandra, thank you. In Warrnambool, Jimmy, good morning.
2: Morning, Tom.
0: What's happening in the Bool?
2: I'm just going home, just knocked off.
0: Good on you.
2: You're a bit of a late night tonight, Tony, but anyway, buddy. I think about 6 hours, I think. Anyway, buddy, we used to have blackouts when we were boys.
0: That's my memory.
2: Didn't we?
0: Yeah.
2: And my memory tells me that when Kent got in and he privatised the SEC, the private owner's done a lot of work on the distribution network and with the switching systems and all that. So as if there was a failure, I could quickly redirect power and all. I don't think the SEC put much investment into that area, Tone. Hey, you remember on a Friday they used to turn the power lights on, didn't they?
0: In the streets?
2: And someone go around, street lights.
0: Yeah.
2: And someone go around and check the lights. And like the private operators put the remote sensing in so they'd, you know, they'd know where the light wasn't working and all that.
0: And particularly in the winter months, obviously, because we'd be out there trying to kick the footy at every single possible opportunity out in the street, up and down Bella Vista Road, trying to kick the footy. And, of course, if the lights didn't come on just when you really needed them most before dinner, you'd really moon on because you wanted to have that extra 10, 15 minutes before we got called in for dinner.
2: But I'm talking about they used to run them all day on a Friday.
0: What lighting?
2: So, the street lights, so the SEC inspector could go around and have a look at every street light.
0: They do that right across Melbourne every Friday?
2: Oh, they used to do it down here anyway. Yeah. Hey, the reason I'm rigging for is, you were banging on about the NDIS before.
0: Yep. We were banging on.
2: Yeah, I tuned in. I heard it on the other radio station and with the music, I was playing records in between ads and all that.
0: Good on you.
2: I tuned into you and you're banging, carrying on about the ad. You're banging on that about that a few weeks ago, remember? And I tuned in one night. But anyway.
0: Hang on. Slow down. Sorry, say that one more time. I was what?
2: Oh, you're banging on about it. You and some other bloke were banging on about it. NDIS.
0: Well, when you say banging on, he was talking.
2: Oh, it's a term of expression, Tony.
0: He was talking about his experience with the NDIS and the costs associated with it. I thought it was a most generous call. Banging on? I don't know.
2: Yeah, anyway, it's just an expression.
0: Our words mean everything, Jim. Our words mean everything.
2: If Tony, longest word, isn't it? Kipling, didn't he say that?
0: That's right.
2: Anyway, there's a woman on the wireless one morning, probably going back a couple of years ago, and she said she reluctantly put her husband onto it. He'd become incapacitated, I think, from an accident or something.
0: Yeah.
2: he obviously didn't meet, you know, TA.

0: see her work here, you know, obviously. And she was looking after a kid who had something wrong with him too. And she finally admitted defeat, and she went and she put him on the husband on the NDIS. And this woman was saying she is, at the time, she was a senior manager in the NDIS. And she said she thought she knew. Don't worry about that tone. It's just this thing bipping when I'm going down the driveway.
1: Okay.
0: Yeah, it's a bloody bark, mongrel thing. And I'm going to have to figure out how to disarm her. And she was a senior manager in the NDIS, Tony, an administrator of it in Victoria.
1: Take your word for it.
0: She said, no, well, this is on the ABC wireless. And she was saying that she thought she knew every bit of how the scheme worked. And she said, I'm sure she said, she used to give lectures to upwards of 300 people at a time of how the system works. But she said once she put her husband on it and encountered the practical side of it, she said it's nowhere near than what the intended design of the system was supposed to be.
1: Yeah, I think most people would agree with that, Jimmy. There's a gap between the original intention, if you like, and the blowout. So if you look at what the design was, what the plan was, what it was supposed to be, and then what it has become. And the reality is, as fantastic as it is, not dismissing that in any way, but it's just not sustainable. And it needs to be looked at. It is being looked at. It's been cut back in certain areas because otherwise we run out of money. Oh, wait. 133693.
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2: Lots of really lovely text. One in particular says, Tony, playing that John Farnham song earlier, Paradise, Touch of Paradise, inspired me to write Red Gold Sunset Over the Ocean, Bare Feet in the Sand. Quiet camp chair or driftwood seat, distant cliffs or dunes, maybe alone, four-wheel drive track behind you. That, end of the world, but in a good way feeling. David, well done you. Thank you, Tommy, for being so honest about the changes with NDIS have changed. Those overcharges, and I guess that is the point, those overcharges or unintentional charges, overcharges, or what it's become, is part of that non-sustainability position, isn't it? I mean, sadly, there are people who, you know, I don't shy away from it at all. There are people who get enormous benefit. And I'm, for one, very happy to see taxes be used to help other Australians in genuine need. But as the late Kerry Packer would say, Kerry Packer would have said, you know, it's the responsibility of our government to make sure that it's used for good and not for evil, which so often sadly happens, or waste, if you like. Good morning, Tone. Love the program. Australia won the America's Cup September 1983. That was in the day of the original one. I organised and managed the 10th anniversary dinner of winning the cup in 93 at the Royal Perth Yacht Club. Great night with Lexan, Bondi and crew. Take care, Paul. Paul, do I know you? Have we met? Have we spoken? I'm not sure, but yes. And I wasn't there in Perth in that time, in the 80s. But I'm told from people like my friend and colleague Paul Murray, the real Paul Murray, who at that time I think was editor of the West Australian newspaper, that in WA it was such an incredible time to be in Australia. And many people travelled from the eastern states and went over there for it. It was just an extraordinary time. Other people are pointing out to me, Leo Sayer's 70th birthday. Yes, it is. 78 today, the great English singer-songwriter. Early in 1973, that his name first gained attention with the Who's Roger Daltrey recorded solo album featuring Leo Sayer and Dave Courtney. What an album. We will feature a couple of those tracks a bit later on. You look at great songs like Long Tall Glasses, You Make Me Feel Like Dancing, Have You Ever Been in Love, Little Leo Sayer, who, of course, these days lives in Australia. I think he's been in Australia since about 05 and is now an Australian citizen. Australia Overnight, we'll do this when we come back, Gabe, with the news and your calls, 133693. Good morning.
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19: Good morning, I'm Gabrielle Hodson. The New South Wales Labor Premier is the first senior Labor figure to have a go at last week's federal budget. Chris Minns wants urgent action to reduce the tax burden on workers, including the 47% rate paid by people earning more than $190,000 a year. But News Corp says former PM Paul Keating has defended Jim Chalmers' budget, saying he made the right call on capital gains tax. WA's Defence Industries Minister has hit back at criticism from the Greens over the decision to spend more than $11 million on security for October's Land Forces International Weapons Expo. It'll be the first time Perth hosts the defence industry event. Melbourne's expo 2 years ago led to violent protests. Paul Papalia says national security should be a priority.
20: The Greens don't really believe in defence of the nation. They don't think that we should be a sovereign country. I totally disagree. Agree with that.
19: Three youths have been formally charged over a series of arson attacks and attempted attacks on hospitality venues in central Melbourne. Two 18-year-olds from Tarneit and a 17-year-old from the Wyndham area are accused of offences including burglary, criminal damage by fire, handling stolen goods and bail offences. The 17-year-old was arrested at High Point Shopping Centre, allegedly armed with a machete. Police in Melbourne's Outer West are on the hunt for three machete-wielding men who allegedly attacked an 18-year-old at a KFC in the Melton suburb of Weir Views. The victim received lacerations to his arm and ankle. Police have been told the trio was set upon the man in the foyer of the restaurant just before 7:30. Queensland's Commission of Inquiry into Child Safety has its last hearing today. Georgia Condick is in Brisbane.
21: The year-long commission has been looking into the systemic failures and financial mismanagement within the child protection sector. One of the biggest focus has been the steep decline in foster and kinship care. Today's hearings will give the commissioner and senior counsels a chance to provide an overview of how the commission conducted its work, while also outlining key themes which have emerged. The final report will be handed down tomorrow. Georgia Condek, Brisbane.
19: A Melbourne teen still completing her VCE has become the youngest Australian to climb Mount Everest. Bianca Adler's grandmother, Margaret Harrington, says the 18-year-old couldn't wait to get to the top of the world.
22: She left earlier than what originally they might have planned because there were quite a few people coming behind and plus the wind is very strong up there. So they tried to leave and beat the crowd and beat the strong wind.
19: Finance and the Aussie dollar's buying 71.5 US cents. The Dow Jones is up 496 points and the Nasdaq's up 341.
0: Finance. 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
19: Woyala or Fremantle are expecting strong availability ahead of their clash with Euro-Yorok or St Kilda tomorrow night. The Dockers will head into the match with only a five-day break after beating Essendon on Sunday. Coach Justin Longmuir says there's a few sore bodies, with small forward Isaiah Dudley battling a knock to the knee.
1: A few niggles with a few corkies and that sort of thing with the wet conditions, but we'll see how Duds goes today. Copped a pretty big hit, corky, before half-time. There's a few guys saw that. We think they'll all be right to go.
19: Aussie tennis star and world number three Alex de Minaur is on the court against Spain's Alejandro Davidovich Fokina at the Hamburg Open in the round of 16. A short time ago, de Minaur was ahead in the first set. That's the latest news in sport.
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19: Around the country, Sydney showers heading for 20. Strong wind warnings for the entire New South Wales coast. Melbourne cloudy, 16. A strong wind warning for East Gippsland. Brisbane, mostly sunny, 24. A strong wind warning for all coastal areas of Queensland. Perth, a shower or two, 23. Strong wind warnings for Albany and Esperance. Adelaide, partly cloudy, 20. Canberra, a sunny day, 17. Hobart, partly cloudy and 17. And a strong wind warning for the southwest coast. Darwin, a sunny day, 32.
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2: 133693, Gabe, I'm pleased you said Albany, because it's Albany in WA. Other parts it might be referred to as Albany. Sometimes you still hear that. Albany would be one. And I'm thinking about other expressions, other words that people use around Australia that we either mispronounce or sometimes just don't even get right, and I become the masterclass in not getting things right. I know. But there are things that really annoy people, like what's the distinction between a derby and a derby? when Fremantle play the Eagles, it is the Derby. It's known as the Derby. But most would say, oh, it's the Derby. No, it's the Derby in WA. Albany is the name of the town in Western Australia. Albany. Albany. 133-693, and they have discussions about it to this day. 133-693, wherever you are, right across Australia. I asked the question earlier, just prior to the news. When you think about it, if you were to have a starring role in a movie, or for that matter, a TV series, who would you want to be? This is a cracker. Listen to this. Terry, hello. I loved watching Kung Fu, so I'd want to be Kai Chang Kane. Played by David Carradine. What a program that was. Artie, if you'd remember that, of course, it was a wonderful show. That particular word, Kung Fu, was just brilliant. Good morning, Tone. Love the program. Thank you. And that's when America's Cap was on, 1993. That's where I was. Catherine Hepburn, you say, Dr. John, had a relationship with Howard Hughes. Did not know that. But it was certainly platonic. If you watch Martin Scorsese's The Aviator, they have a really good take as part of that movie. Didn't know that. Tone, I work for the big bank. So I'll say that again. I work for the Big Four bank. COVID forced people to adapt to online banking. Did it though? Were not people moving to online banking prior to COVID? Anyway, that's not what you're saying. After COVID, branches closed down as walk-in customers severely decreased. Is that true? Adam, can we just play that one up from Adam? Is that it? That's it. Thank you. So you say that customers walking in decreased, and yet there are many who bemoan the fact that banks are moving away from the option of walking into a bank. Tone, interesting to hear that great story from an NDIS client. Good on him for being so honest, just amazing. A holiday is a luxury, not a necessity. Wouldn't you love a holiday? Speaking of which, taxpayer funded shouldn't be paying for things like holidays. I'm angry that I need to pay more for my health insurance to fund poorly managed essential programs. Jill, it's a very good point. Listening to the 2 o'clock news, it would appear Jacinta's machete bins must have been too small to enable all to be donated. Yeah, just crazy, isn't it? Every night, every day, certainly. Most days here in Victoria, you hear of a story where the machetes are still out there. The 3AW Brekkie program, Ross and Russ have been talking about this for months and months and months and months. The only machetes still out on the streets are the ones used by the baddies. People, the goodies that handed theirs in, the ones that are still being used, were never handed in because the baddies, the dicks, as I like to call them, let's be honest, they're the ones that still use them. Dylan, good morning.
3: Good morning, Tony. Hope you're having a beautiful morning so far.
2: Scale of 1 to 10, 9.5, Dylan.
3: Oh, that's actually very, very, very good.
2: Can't complain.
3: Yeah. I know a great movie and a role I'd like to play in a movie. Adam Sandler in Anger Management movie.
2: Just remind me about Anger Management in the TV show.
3: It was a movie. It came out in 2003 with Jack Nicholson, and he plays a character called Dave Busnick. And because he was so passive in the movie, Jack Nicholson was the teacher, the psychologist, and taught Dave Busnick, which was Adam Sandler, to stick up for himself and become a stronger person and stop being so passive. And at the end of the movie, he gets married to Marissa Tomei, and yeah, at the baseball game. But it was a really good movie. There was a great scene of it when he was he stuck up against a bully from school in the Buddha scene, and it was so funny. And because the bully was a Buddha now, and he was really funny in the scene. You should watch it, Google search it, YouTube search it. And but talking about NDIS and anger management, there's some very good psychologists out there that can help without medications and make you feel a lot better. And think more positive. And
2: with that medication.
3: Yes.
2: Yeah.
3: You get your mind out of the brain fog.
2: Yeah.
3: The medication can do that.
2: Have you been through that journey?
3: I'm currently on the NDIS, and I see psychologists and mental health workers.
2: And does it make a difference, Dylan?
3: It does, actually. Yeah, it does. It does. I've got other methods I have in place. Like, I listen to music. I like to go for walks.
2: Yeah.
3: And along the beach and everything like that when I get a chance to go to the beach.
2: Yeah, and people talk about the, you know, the issues mental around healing. Mental health issues, and
3: yeah,
2: and it's so important. And things like walking or. My former great partner, Rob, who may or may not be listening, Rob, would often talk about the idea of gardening, how important gardening is to walking through your garden, to growing something, growing veggies leading up to the summer months, growing some beautiful things that you can eat, enjoy and cook together, the tranquility of walking around the garden that you've known and loved and you've produced is life-changing.
3: Somebody I knew of, I knew of him, and he had depression, and they did an MRI scan on him, and then they didn't give him medication, but they told him to eat right, exercise, take omega-3s, and then they did an MRI scan on him 4 months later, and his brain actually grew.
2: Yeah, incredible, isn't it?
3: Yeah, it is.
2: Yeah, there's definitely something in all of that. Dylan, you look after yourself, more importantly.
3: You too. You have a great morning, and wish you all the very best.
2: Keep in touch. Good on you. Tone, you mentioned WA pronunciations. How about Fremantle? See, I always say Fremantle. It's not Fremantle, but Fremantle. Is it Fremantle? It's hard to just, because you've not make these things Fremantle, as in Captain Fremantle. Craig in WA. I think I've always said Fremantle. Fremantle. Not Fremantle. Fremantle. Subtle but important distinction. Thank you. Keep them coming. Rod, we'll come to you in South Australia in just a moment. Lots of texts as well. Emails. One in particular I want to make mention of. Christine, hello to you. I was 7. So we were talking about the year. The year was 1987 because of the Whispering Jack album. I was 7, a 7-year-old, year 2, North Tom Price Primary. Tom Price Primary. Christine, that's a great story. How many people would have been, when you were there, year 2, would have been in that class? Tom Price Primary. Mount Tom Price Primary, I should say. What a great text. Thank you. I'll get to those in just a moment. Rob, will come to you. You've got it all to yourself at this stage. 133693. And I love the idea. The idea, think about putting yourself into a movie or a TV show. What movie or TV show, if you were starring in that movie, you were starring in a television program, use your imagination. What movie would you would you like to be in 2 and a Half Men, the early episodes? 133693.
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2: When you ring through, the first voice you hear will be that of Ethan working the other side of the glass, 133693. Rod, morning.
12: Morning, Tony. How are you doing?
2: All good.
12: Good. First thing I want to say is regarding Chiang Kai-shek. Kane out of the cool food TV.
2: What a character.
12: Do you know who he beat out from the role?
2: It was somebody, and I reckon Artie will probably jump on the phone and let me know as well. Was it... I've heard this before. Give me the initials.
12: BL.
2: No, gone. It's not coming to me.
12: Was Bruce Lee.
2: It was Bruce Lee, yeah, of course it was. Yeah.
12: Bruce Lee was told the reason he didn't get the role was he didn't look Asian enough.
2: True story,
12: yes. That's a true story. That's what he got told. He got told by the directors he didn't look Asian enough. I mean, how much more Asian can you be than somebody who's a native of...
2: You would have thought. You would have thought... But again, if the producers had in their mind or the creators were thinking, well, we sort of know the look, the character we were sort of looking for, and they got it, and for a moment there, that was a hugely successful program.
12: It was, too. I saw what I rang, though. I rang to with a cost of living update.
2: Please.
12: You
2: Please. Happy to hear that.
12: While everybody's getting in a flap about the budget and everything, let's just forget about the budget for a minute and focus on the fact that July 1 is rapidly approaching. It's only 5.5 weeks away now.
2: Mm.
12: There was no mention in the budget of continuing the 50% reduction in fuel excise.
2: No, curiously, no. You're right. And so, if that was to be reversed, it hits the fan again.
12: Yes. So given that the Supreme Leader and his deputy are not much into putting money back into your pockets at the moment, they want to take it out of them, I'm firmly of the belief that we might... see our cost of living getting even higher in about 5 weeks' time when the cost of the litre of petrol goes up by...
2: That could well be the case. Presumably they're looking at that. If they're not, they will be, I would imagine, looking at, you know, what the impact of that is going to be if they go back to the idea of bringing, you know, turning that around, because that can't last forever.
12: Yeah, it's not only that, but also it's not just the diesel excise going back up to full price, but the heavy vehicle road user charge will be going back on July 1st as well.
2: Yeah, possibly.
12: 35 cents a litre, so everything in the supermarket's going to get dearer.
2: Everything will go up again, and I think most of us hoped, thought, prayed that this conflict in the Middle East would be over. At this stage, it doesn't feel as if it's even close to being
12: exactly.
2: Over.
12: And the worst part about it, there was a big advertisement, a big announcement last week that the big boss fella in Canberra had gone cap in hand to somewhere to Brunei or somewhere, and had secured us a 100 million litres of diesel. It works out that 100 million litres of diesel is going to last us about a day and a half.
2: Yeah.
12: We've got an extra day and a half worth of diesel.
2: So generally speaking, do you feel confident? Are you concerned? Are you bothered? Are you worried about what the next coming months may look like?
12: Well, mate, I'm still waiting for the cost of AdBlue that we put in the truck as well, that we have to put in the fertiliser that we've got to put in to mix in with the exhaust fumes.
2: Yep, of course.
12: To spread through the air. I'm still waiting for that to go back to pre-COVID prices.
2: Good luck.
12: Because during COVID, that went from 99 cents a litre to $1.99 a litre when it had to be made here in Australia. Now it's gone back, we're importing it again from back over in Europe and from Russia. Oh, God, pull up. What's going on down here?
2: What's happened?
12: Road closed off. I've got a bloke blown a tyre, so they've shut half the road down.
2: Oh, God, don't you hate that. Whereabouts?
12: Just out of Pimpinio on the way to Horsham.
2: Okay, you safe?
12: Yes. The truck wasn't pulling up quick enough for me.
2: Yeah, got to be aware. All right, I'll let you concentrate, Rod.
12: No, you're fine, mate. I'm through it now. Yeah, got past it. Yeah, so, the AdBlue is still at $2 a litre and it should be back to $1 a litre, but, you know, the fuel companies have never been shy at making a quid. They know that they've got a captive audience because diesel cars actually need to have AdBlue on them. It'd probably be 1% of all diesel vehicles in this country.
2: Yeah, of course.
12: So, you know, it's a captive market. It's the transport industry. Who cares about the transport industry?
2: Well, we all need to be very careful of it and be concerned about it. Rod, I'll let you go because you're breaking up just a little bit, but nice, always good to chew the fat. Look at all these texts. The actor I'd like to be is Richard O'Sullivan in the UK comedy Man About the House. Gee, that was funny. The favourite for mine was a program called Men Behaving Badly. It goes back some years. I think we saw it, did we not, shown on the ABC. I might be wrong about that. The great Neil Morrissey, but Martin Clunes, who later was a doctor. He did so well in life from Men Behaving Badly, he then became a doctor. Martin Clunes, Men Behaving just so badly. And the two girls that I think lived upstairs. Gee, it was a funny show. Made me laugh. I'm sure it made you laugh. Pete, morning in Port Melbourne. Hello. Where are you, Pete?
1: Yeah, Tony, good morning. Yeah, just driving back to the yard.
2: Good on you.
1: Early night.
2: What's on your mind?
1: Tony, that thing you're talking about, what would you want to be, like a TV series or a movie?
2: Yes.
1: I just love watching late 80s... erotic movies out, Rambo, Schwarzenegger, all that kind of stuff. I like to say True Lies. Yeah, Schwarzenegger when he's in the hotel room there with his fellow partner, and when he ends up flying that the thing, the F-17, and for some reason he goes into the city, somehow he's able to turn that thing like it's a like a joystick type of a machine, and he fires the rocket with the guy on top of the rocket. That's going to be Hollywood 101, the most bullish thing ever. But
2: The best for me with him was Danny DeVito in Twins. That made me smile. It was funny.
1: That was a good movie. If you want to watch a chuckle, you better off putting that movie on and have a bit of a laugh. If you have a bit of a crappy day, you put that movie on. It's pretty funny.
2: It's very, very, very funny. Very clever, beautifully. And, I mean, you couldn't get two more, completely different characters.
1: If you watch a couple of things in that movie, he's got a couple of things with Sylvester Stallone. I think in the late 80s and early 90s, they had a competition who was a better superstar. And certain movies, they usually teach it to each other during those movies. A couple of movies I watched, Demolition Man the other night, and the same thing as well. It's pretty funny.
2: What's it called? Demolition Man.
1: Yeah, with Sylvester Stallone and Wesley Snipes. Oh, come on, Tony. Don't tell me you haven't watched it.
2: No.
1: Oh, come on, man. You bring yourself to be a tough guy. You drive Ferraris. You haven't watched that movie?
2: No. No.
1: Come on, Tony, man. Oh, my God.
2: I wish I had. One of the things that as I've got a little older, the patience that I have, certainly in the last 10 years, of sitting down and just watching, for the most part, quite often mindless movies or shows, I don't know. I just don't enjoy it. I'd rather be reading or doing something else. Look, occasionally I do. I've fallen in love with Kathy Bates at the moment. I think I've mentioned that on the program, in a show called Matlock, which is on, I watch it on Stan. But I only watch it because it's amazing to watch Kathy Bates work.
1: I'm not really sure who Kathy Bates is.
2: You would if you saw her. She's an extraordinary performer, Kathy Bates. Won lots of awards. But to watch her work in this is really quite incredible. And it's based on the TV series, the old TV series, Matlock, which is phenomenal. I'm not too sure what happened there. It came right through my headphones. But Danny DeVito, anything with Danny DeVito too. Very, very funny. Artie, good morning.
13: Good morning, Tony Mac and Ethan, and thank you, Rod, for bringing up Bruce Lee. I wouldn't have brought it up, but I'll just be very brief about it. Do you know why the directors may think he didn't look fully Asian?
2: No, I don't. Because why?
13: Well, his father was fully Chinese, and not many people know this, but a fanatic like me does. His mother was German.
2: Right, and so the producers then made the decision. Is that the storyline that he was he was not going to fit the character for which they were looking, or the look?
13: Well, yeah. They didn't want him in America because he was too Asian, and it overturned when he hit it with the big boss and then the big break with Warner Brothers with Enter the Dragon and so on. But anyway, we'll get off that.
2: Was that his biggest movie, Enter the Dragon?
13: Well, because it was Warner Brothers, I guess he got the big break there, which he really needed for an American film, because the rest were directed by Raymond Chow, which was the big boss, otherwise known as the Chinese Connection, followed on by a true story, Fist of Fury. Way of the Dragon was a big break because of Chuck Norris.
2: Yeah, of course.
13: And the Dragon, Warner Brothers. And, that's probably one that he only used his real voice as well as Game of Death, but he was in the middle of making two Game of Death, one which he passed away halfway through, unfortunately.
2: The work that he did in America with Warner Brothers, presumably he'd done other films in China.
13: Well, like I said, they didn't really want him, and you're supposed to do the original film Kung Fu, or Kung Fu, whichever you pronounce it, with David Carradine. He never liked David Carradine.
2: The TV series.
13: Yes, yeah. It was Bruce Lee's role first, and he was very upset because David Carradine got it.
2: But he had no choice in that. Why would you not like him because he happened to be picked?
13: Well, because David Carradine, even though he was good at, making the films and everything, there was a feud going on with him and Chuck Norris in the making of Lone Wolf McQuaid. They exchanged almost rule hits to each other.
2: Really? Really?
13: Yes.
2: As actors?
13: I know that. Yes, they were almost really fighting. Not many people know that. So it weren't only Bruce Lee that didn't like him. But I like David Carradine, but I just don't like that. It's entertainment. But I'll get off that and wish all the best to Michelle, who's struggling, as I know what it's like with my own brother. If you could play a song, it's Nothing, Not For Me, Don't Give Up, which Kate Bush and Gabrielle.
2: Peter Gabriel.
13: And, yeah, Peter Gabriel, I should say. Sorry, running around. If the prices go up, I'll keep everyone posted and so on, and with the petrol, which I normally do.
2: I've got a close eye on them.
13: So, yeah, what else did I want to say? Just a couple of movies. Another martial artist, which I said I won't, but Steven Seagal was married to Kelly LeBrock model.
2: Oh, and was she? I've forgotten that. Yes, Kelly LeBrock.
13: And Sean Penn was married to Madonna. Don't know how that worked out, if you remember Sean Penn.
2: Certainly do. We're all thinking of the time. Madonna, why? Artie, always good. Thank you, movie actor. Sylvia Crystal in any Emmanuel movie. Yes, very funny. TV actor Richard O'Sullivan in Man About the House. Another good show. You're right about that. Mentioned that earlier. 133693. Come and join us. Keep the text coming as well. And if you're sending an email, and I returned lots of them again yesterday, every day, I spend around about an hour, hour and a half sometimes, just replying, reading and replying to email. That's why I don't get to watch TV shows too much during the day. 0477 693 693 is for the text. 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
23: If you're a survivor of institutional sexual abuse, talk to a lawyer with the experience to help you get the compensation you deserve, which could be over $1 million. 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
2: Hey, Cookie. Cookie in Cranbourne, Victoria. Good morning.
3: How are you, sir?
2: You know how from time to time, Cookie, make reference to those that have an eye on horse racing?
3: Yes.
2: And I say, just keep an eye on the number 11 as a fantasy selection, last race every meeting around Australia. So you can have a bit of fun just doing that. Don't have to place a bet, but just monitor it. Yesterday, Canberra Heath. I beg your pardon, Caulfield Heath. Last race. Number 11 came in and won.
3: Pain.
2: $17 the win. I know. You can thank me later. Now, I've only just checked it in the last 5 minutes, so I didn't know and I didn't look at it beforehand. But it was there to be had because the selection was Impending Link. First up winner, races consistently last time. Fourth in both recent jump outs. Could do okay, Impending Link. Anyway, so it won yesterday at Caulfield Heath. $17 the win.
3: Well, you've got to be in them to win them. That's the thing.
2: Craig Williams on board. What else is happening around the place, young Cookie?
3: Well, you were saying about being in movies and whatever, but I've sort of dabbled in the other side of it. I have supplied stuff to movies, as in props and things.
2: Yep.
3: And I did Chopper, and they actually asked me to be in it if I wanted to be. And the young lady that came out and got all the goodies and things, and she said to me, oh, look, there's a spot if you like to be in it. And at the time, I was in a government job sort of thing, and I thought, oh, my boss is not a happy woman with me, so I thought she'd probably take this opportunity to say, oh, well, you're consorting with criminals. And then I moved from that job to somewhere else, and I worked with a guy, and the first thing that we started talking about was Chopper, and he said to me, I went for the role of Loughnan and I didn't get it. I said, you want a sadder story? I got asked to play something, and I knocked it back, and he goes, you're kidding.
2: Yeah.
3: So, yeah, you just never know, mate. Yeah. But it's been fun, and I've got a lot of bits and pieces here, and I'm a collector, not a hoarder, but, I've had a few movies done, and I'm hopefully getting back into it because I used to be in Clayton, and now I'm out here in Cranbourne, and people haven't sort of caught up with me as yet, but hopefully get back on that track as well.
2: To do a bit of acting, you mean?
3: Oh, no, just supplying the props and things.
2: Okay, the props and things.
3: You know,
2: we could do a whole segment.
3: Unique sort of stuff. And you know, a lot of people that have been to my house and stuff, they all walk in and go, wow, what the hell is this, you know?
2: Yeah,
3: and within minutes, they're telling you stories and things, you know.
2: Have you got a favourite piece? I mean, that's a really interesting sidebar, a little bit of a hobby to grab some of that stuff and look after it and, you know, keep it special.
3: Well, I've always thought that if someone like me doesn't save it, then it's gone to the tip and it's gone forever.
2: Yeah, of course it does.
3: And just different things that you wouldn't even sort of think about and you know, look at it. But the stuff that I have is mainly small pieces. And they're the little bits that glue the big bits together and things, you know. The other day I was fortunate enough and I found an old Swallows hat. You remember Brian Naylor and Swallows Juniors?
2: Brian and the Juniors.
3: It was a hat. It's a hat. You remember like the Air Force blokes used to wear those little ones that sort of just sat on their head and they'd put them under the lapel on the shoulder?
2: I do.
3: Well, this is what it was. It was a Junior Swallow hat. You think, wow, where has somebody put that and kept it for so long?
2: So where would you have found that, Cookie?
3: I was fortunate enough to just be in the right place at the right time, walked into a shop and bingo, there it was, and I went, wow.
2: Grab it.
3: That's going nowhere else but my place.
2: This is going straight to the pool room.
3: Straight to the pool room, yeah. But little things like, as strange as it sounds, tickets to go to the toilet. outside the GPO, you can still go downstairs. Now, I remember going as a kid, and I can remember for some strange reason there used to be a little door over in the corner, and this bloke would be sitting there with what looked like a pair of pliers. I think, what the hell is this guy doing? Well, obviously, he's the maintenance man, and he clean up after people. But you could buy tickets in advance, a strip of 10. Instead of putting the coin in the door, you just showed him the thing. He clicked your ticket, and he just put a little token in, and away you went.
2: Yeah, very, very true. It was a lovely thing. It was one of the great things about driving, you know, being taken in for a visit into the big smoke in Melbourne, where you would then go to one of those places. Quite often there would be a lady at the front door, somebody in there that would be cleaning and tidying, and you paid a small fee.

0: Seem to recall that you'd be taken somewhere for a you and me and go into somewhere special and a small fee would change hands to go in those days. Somebody let me know, 133-693. Vern, good morning.
1: Good morning to you. Is that you, Craig?
0: No, Craig's not here. Craig's left the building. It's Tony here this morning, Vern.
1: Oh, Tony. Oh,
0: that's the one.
1: Yes, I had you the other night.
0: That's the one.
1: Tony, I went to a junk shed.
0: Yeah.
1: And I bought a...
0: What'd you buy?
1: A mascot off a car. And
0: The mascot from the front of a Rolls Royce?
1: No, already had them. this mascot was a plane. And it's made by Ford. But I'm going to hang up now, and I'd like the listeners to tell me what Ford did the plane have on as a mascot?
0: On the motor car?
1: Yeah.
0: On the bonnet?
1: Yes.
0: What a great question. Vern, thank you for putting it out there. I'm sure people would know. Was it some sort of... something that sat on the bonnet of a Ford. What would that be? 133-693. I think the one on the Rolls Royce was known. I hope I get this right. My father would kill me if I didn't. Was it the Spirit of Ecstasy? Front of a Rolls Royce? Beverly, good morning.
2: Oh, good morning. Yes, John Lennon inspired a generation when he imagined peace. Would you like to hear what I have imagined? It would take about a minute.
0: Please do. God, we need it so much, desperately, Bev, don't we?
2: Yes, okay. Imagine our common humanity being taught at school. Imagine all the people of the world regularly coming together to laugh, to sing, to dance. Imagine all the governments treating each other as brothers, encouraging each other to give their people a truly fulfilling and happy life. Imagine that war is a distant memory where we are amazed and saddened that once we brought such misery to each other.
0: Did you write that, Bev?
2: Yeah, I did.
0: Yeah, it's wonderful. It's idealistic, but it's still aspirational all at the same time. And that, thank you. We're talking about those roles you would like to be. If you're in a movie or a TV show, for me, as I ponder it, I think I'd like to have been Billy Jack. For those that remember Billy Jack, go ahead, hate your neighbor, go ahead and cheat a friend. Do it in the name of heaven. You can justify it in the end. I think that's a song, wasn't it? But the idea of Billy Jack, who at that point as part of that narrative, was surrounded by just racism, bigotry, and he had this very cool approach until all of a sudden he didn't. Somehow, for whatever reason, I tend to identify, not too sure why, hasn't served me well. In West Footscray, Jim, we'll come to you very shortly, wherever you are, right across Australia. You might be listening through 6PR in Perth. Hello. 3AW in Melbourne, of course, and the good people at 5AA in Adelaide and the Ace Radio Network. Each and every morning we're here. We call it Australia Overnight.
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7: Of course we do. Ender Brady will be coming up the next hour. Jim, morning.
8: Good morning, Tony, Ethan. Billy Jack, one of the great films. I love that show. Did you remember that I told you once before, the lady in it that's his partner was his real wife in real life, and she was also a martial arts practitioner.
7: She was great.
8: Yeah, it was his real wife, and in one of the further episodes, or maybe even that one, his daughter was in it too. But anyway, besides that, I love that. I'd love to be in the Western because it's like going back in the Western days. I love Westerns, good Westerns. For me, every time I watch one, it's like it takes me back to the Western days. And further comments on Bruce Lee, what a lot of people don't know. Bruce Lee, when he was a young kid, he was in many movies since he was a young kid in China, and he was also later on in a dance called the Cha-Cha Championships. He won the Cha-Cha Championships in China many times. Also,
7: Cha-Cha, the dancing?
8: Really? Dance called Cha-Cha. He was the champion of it in China. Also, he was a philosopher. He read many books. You probably remember he died. He became a grandmaster at only 32. His son Brandon also died at a young age from someone.
7: Yeah, I remember that. Yeah, it was sad.
8: Yeah. Also, the thing is, even though Bruce Lee, which made Bruce Lee even greater, he had many disabilities. Like, he couldn't see an opponent in front of him. He had to wear contact lenses. He had one leg shorter than the other.
7: Oh.
8: All the flips you see him do in the movies, he could do them before that, but in the movies, he did not do one flip because he had a back injury where they said he'll never walk again. But he did walk again, but all the flips you see in the movie is a replacement double, even though he could do them before that. But when he made the movies, he was unable to do them. However, all the kicks and everything were very good and everything. And it was Bruce Lee who invited Chuck Norris to come to do that movie. Chuck Norris said he admitted he didn't know a thing about acting at all till later on, which sadly we lost him and everything. But Bruce Lee, a grandmaster at only 32, and nearly all UFC MMA fighters say if it weren't Bruce Lee, there would be no UFC MMA.
7: There you go. Yeah, it's all linked in together, isn't it? Jimmy, thank you for a good background. You do that so beautifully, and we appreciate it. Leanne, morning.
9: Good morning. I'd like to be Rizzo in Grease.
7: Oh, yes. What a great
9: red
7: role.
9: Dress, that red dress with the black spots on them dancing, that's just so me.
7: You identified with it.
9: Oh, I just loved it. I loved her the character. Loved Rizzo. I mean, I loved Olivia as Sandy, but Rizzo, I've just been the rebel, you know. I mean, she wasn't a bad girl after all, really.
7: The character for me, Liam, was a bloke in a movie. It was called As Good As It Gets. Do you remember that?
9: Oh, that's brilliant, yes.
7: And he was just fantastic in that.
9: Yeah, he was.
7: Brilliant.
9: Yeah. I also like Jet Li. I love, I mean, he's got multiple, he had multiple, idols to Jet Li. He's not doing anything at the moment. He's, I've seen him on Facebook and he's with his daughter and.
7: Who is it?
9: Jet Li. He was the bad guy in, Lethal Weapon 4 that Mel Gibson fights.
7: Not too sure I could pick him in a lineup.
9: Oh, he's brilliant. He's probably as good as Bruce Lee was, but more recent. He's also in The Expendables as well. And
7: the cartoon?
9: No. The movies, the franchise, The Expendables with Stallone and Statham.
7: I've got to get out more. Sorry, it is a movie. Isn't it?
9: That's all right. Mm. I would like to probably be Carol Burnett because I love... Tim Conway, how he cracks the cast up. That man was a genius at comedy. He used to crack the cast up all the time because I see the bloopers on Facebook.
7: He was just brilliant. And he was in McHale's Navy too.
9: Yeah, he was. But he was just the funniest man.
7: I agree with you. It was wonderful, Leanne. Thank you. Wherever you are, right across Australia, AJ, we'll come to you after the news. 133693, that movie with Jack Nicholson, As Good As It Gets, and the character that he played in that, and the curiosity of his behaviour, not wanting to walk on lines. He was obsessed with all sorts of phases of his life and certainly even his housemate or the person who lived across, I think, the corridor the other side. It was just a fabulous film, As Good As It Gets. I'd like to have played that role. Not that I ever would. No one's going to do it as good as Jack ever did it. But just I the character and the... The storyline around that just had massive appeal, didn't it? It is Australia overnight. Melbourne, it's 11 degrees. Brisbane, 14 degrees. For those heading there today, 24 degrees. Perth, 12 degrees. Adelaide, 11 degrees right now. On the way to 20 for your brand new Thursday.
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4: That's a text ending in 3888, yes. And I answered the question by saying, yeah, but what do you do? What do you do? What are you going to do? 133-693. AJ will come to you. Passing Parade. End of Brady. Coming up in the next hour. It's all part of Australia Overnight. I'm Tony Mack, wherever you are, right across Australia. Good morning.
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5: Good morning, I'm Gabrielle Hodson. The man accused of the hit-run death of a high school teacher in WA's Great Southern has been identified as former Nationals candidate Ben Simpkins. The 26-year-old allegedly hit 49-year-old Luke Russell last week. The victim suffered catastrophic head injuries and body fractures and was pronounced dead at the scene, with Simpkins arrested days later. Police say his licence was suspended at the time. He's been refused bail. A 50-year-old woman has died after the Mazda she was driving collided with a Nissan X-Trail. Georgina Winter is in Brisbane.
6: Around 1 o'clock, emergency crews were called to Atkinson Dam Road following reports two vehicles had collided. A massive joint operation was launched involving police, paramedics and three rescue helicopters tasked to the scene. A man and a woman in their 30s, along with a woman in her 70s, were airlifted to hospital in life-threatening conditions. An infant boy sustained minor injuries and was transported to hospital by road in a stable condition. Georgina Winter, Brisbane.
5: Police in Melbourne's West targeting organised crime have arrested three youths over a series of arson attacks and attempted attacks in the CBD over the last 3 weeks. An 18-year-old was arrested before another 18-year-old from Tarneit and a 17-year-old from the Wyndham area were taken into custody at High Point Shopping Centre, where it's alleged the 17-year-old had a machete. The trio are facing charges including drug possession, criminal damage by fire and bail offences. The Cook government has defended spending more than $11 million on security for Perth's Land Forces International Weapons Expo in October. The Melbourne event led to violent protests 2 years ago. WA's Defence Industries Minister, Paul Papalia, says the expo will help the country to equip itself.
7: It's all about ensuring that the Australian Defence Force and the people who serve in uniform on our behalf and go in harm's way are afforded the best possible equipment and capability.
5: Britain is loosening certain sanctions on Russian oil, but tightening others, describing them as new sanctions. A waiver on Russian oil refined in third countries has also kicked in. The opposition says it's unacceptable to loosen any of the sanctions because the money will go towards the killing of Ukrainian soldiers. PM Keir Starmer has told Parliament that's not true.
8: They are being phased in the same way that previous sanctions regimes have been phased in. Other countries do exactly the same. The EU has its own way of doing it. Australia and Canada have their own way of doing it.
5: Finance and the Aussie dollar is buying 71.5 US cents. The Dow Jones is up 496 points and the Nasdaq's up 275.
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5: Queensland's KO Stadium is being transformed ahead of a major event. The rugby league venue will be converted into a purpose-built international softball diamond for the Women's Softball World Cup in April. Team member Nicole Conacher says it'll be perfect.
9: The dimensions fit, surprisingly, so it'll go pretty much smack bang in the middle.
0: and they'll put some dirt in and we'll have an international grade softball diamond.
5: Fans and the rugby league community are rallying around Jai Arrow, who's been diagnosed with motor neurone disease. The Rabbitohs forward and Maroon star has played 178 NRL games and announced his immediate retirement at the age of 30. And Aussie tennis star Alex de Minaur's on court against Spain's Alejandro Davidovich Fokina at the Hamburg Open. That's the latest news and sport.
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6: Around the country, Sydney showers heading for 20. Strong wind warnings for the entire New South Wales coast. Melbourne cloudy, 16. A strong wind warning for East Gippsland. Brisbane, mostly sunny, 24. A strong wind warning for all coastal areas of Queensland. Perth, a shower or two, 23. Strong wind warnings for Albany and Esperance. Adelaide, partly cloudy, 20. Canberra, a sunny day, 17. Hobart, partly cloudy and 17 and a strong wind warning for the southwest coast. Darwin, a sunny day, 32.
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7: Oh, Jen, it's a very nice text. Thank you, Jen says, I get a sense, Tony, you're feeling a little heartbroken slash melancholy. Well, there's nothing like a little melancholy in life. These days, and have done for some time now, embracing the idea of melancholy. It allows to reflect on some of the things previously deemed as important and recognizing that, frankly, it's not that important. But it's very kind of you to make that point, Jen. I appreciate that. Well done, you. Tone, totally agree with Jack Nicholson in As Good As It Gets. I love the line that Jack says to the great Helen Hunt, and she was marvellous in the film. And if you missed it, you don't remember it, this might just bring back a little bit of the lovely sentiment around that movie, As Good As It Gets. Jack, go.
8: Now, I got a real great compliment for you, and it's true.
9: I'm so afraid you're about to say something awful.
8: Don't be pessimistic. It's not your style. Okay. Here I go. It's clearly a mistake. I've got this, what, ailment. My doctor, a shrink that I used to go to all the time, he says that in 50 or 60% of the cases, a pill really helps. I hate pills. Very dangerous thing, pills. Hate. I'm using the word hate here about pills. Hate. My compliment is that night when you came over and told me that you would never... All right, well, you were there. You know what you said. Well, my compliment to you is the next morning I started taking the pills.
9: I don't quite get how that's a compliment for me.
8: You make me want to be a better man.
7: Isn't that just
9: that's
7: a lovely...
9: the best compliment of my life.
7: Oh, sorry, missed the tag. I thought it was over. That is wonderful. That's the best compliment of my life. Isn't that wonderful? Just fantastic. AJ, morning.
10: Good morning. The answer to, was it Vern's question about what model Ford...
7: What, now, what did you have? What did you have about that?
10: It was the Model 48, and the hood ornament was actually a streamliner.
7: AJ, don't go away. Vern, is that the correct answer?
11: No.
7: Go. Oh. Vern, don't go away. AJ, apparently that wasn't correct.
10: Well, that's what AI and Google are saying.
7: Well, I'll go back to Vern. Vern, if that's AJ, hold the line. Vern, What was the correct answer then?
0: I had two phone calls, and one of them was correct. It's a Ford Terraplane.
7: A Ford
0: Terraplane.
7: On what model Ford?
0: Well, I'm not really sure, but I know it was a Ford Terraplane. I looked it up on Google.
7: An aeroplane?
0: No, a Terraplane, T, Terraplane.
7: Terraplane, and presumably on an American car?
0: No, in Australia. Oh, yes.
7: Really?
0: Yeah, a Ford Terraplane.
7: Terraplane was a car brand which was built by Hudson Motor Company. Was a Terraplane?
0: No, I'm pretty sure it was a Ford.
7: Okay, so it wasn't a Hudson Terraplane?
0: Well, one of the listeners that came through with the correct answer, he might ring you and tell you all about it.
7: Okay. Thank you for that. Let's go back to AJ. Does that make any sense, AJ?
10: The Model 48, that was manufactured in 1931, and it had a hood ornament, which was a hood ornament of a streamliner.
7: Which would have been an American version, American car.
10: That's correct.
7: Yeah,
10: yes, that's
7: exactly.
10: Correct.
7: Yeah, because they were doing some amazing things in those days, and it was all about the ornament.
10: Yeah.
7: Yeah.
10: And what's I've not seen Australian production.
7: No, I haven't either.
10: Yeah.
7: It's interesting because sometimes those ornaments. And they were on cars in Australia, but then over the years, rules, regulations changed where I think there were safety issues about those pieces on the front of cars.
10: Yeah.
7: It's probably why we don't see quite as many Benzes these days that have the, the 3-point star on the front.
10: Yeah, and also the Rolls Royce. With the wings.
7: Yeah, I think they call that the Spirit of Ecstasy, which in the later models actually move in and out of that front grille, will pop up from the front grille to go on display when they're static.
10: Yeah.
7: Gorgeous pieces. AJ, thank you. Good to talk to you. Stay safe. Thank you. Mez in Doncaster. Good morning, Mez.
12: Hi, Tony. How you going?
7: Well, thank you. What about you?
12: Very well, thank you. I'm very happy seeing Melbourne beat Hawthorn on the weekend.
7: Oh, what a game last weekend, Miss.
12: Did you go?
7: I was there with daughters 1 and 2. We had cracking seats. We had a bite to eat. Got sat down just about 15 minutes before the start of the game. Watched the ceremony and into the game. Nervous, I got to say. Always nervous, as you well know, as a Melbourne supporter. And then to do as well as they did pretty much from the outset. You know, young side, it's encouraging.
12: Well, I've worked out that Melbourne only win when I go and attend the game.
7: You reckon that's what it is? It's all up to you, Mez. I hope you can
12: it's
7: go to every game for the rest of the season.
12: It's up to me, and I'm going to go on Sunday as well.
7: Look, that's going to
12: so
7: be...
12: We're playing the Bulldogs
7: at Marvel. And by the way, that won't be easy.
12: Yes, it will.
7: Oh, Mez, see, you're infinitely more confident, and I wish I had that level of confidence.
12: Oh, don't be ridiculous. You have to have that level of confidence. That's why we win. That's why Melbourne doesn't win, because all the supporters stay home or can't be bothered going.
7: There is that. And I got to tell you, it was a thrill to be there what night was it? Saturday night, wasn't it?
12: Well,
7: Saturday
12: afternoon,
7: night.
12: Wasn't it?
7: Yeah, afternoon, yeah. And then we wandered out and had a bite to eat afterwards.
12: And the weather was all right too.
7: Oh, it was perfect. The weekend, for those around Australia, the weekend in Melbourne for the footy, for anything you did over it, was just glorious. And having a look at what the forecast is for the next few days. So a top today of 16 degrees. I don't know if we've got the forecast for later in the week. No, we haven't got it. Okay. They'll see if they can find it for me shortly. But the, well, hopefully, because the weather does make a difference. It makes a difference to the heart and soul, Mez.
12: And exactly. And I also want to tell you one other thing.
7: Yeah.
12: I was very fortunate. I live in Doncaster and I went to Westfield and they're closing down their memorabilia shop that sells all the football stuff and along with countless other things. And anyway, I was in there probably, I don't know, 4 weeks ago and on the wall they had the Melbourne 2021 grand final win and it's got all the team players and it's got a little bit of the football from the game and all that. It was marked at $700 was the original price. And I said, I'll pay $450 for it, $150.
7: And they said,
12: I sort of worked out. I thought, well, I've been barracking for Melbourne for 46 years and had to wait that long to see a grand final. That works out about $10 a year, so I thought that was worth it.
7: That's good. You've done really well, and you rationalised that just beautifully. Thank you. I can tell you the forecast for Melbourne for the footy in the weekend. At this stage on Friday, 17 degrees, over dropping it down to 6. Saturday, 19 degrees. Sunday, 19 degrees, maybe a shower. Doesn't matter. It'll be okay. Mez, happy days. Go, you mighty D's.
12: Go, the D's.
7: Go, you mighty D's. Johnny DeRemus will get you signed up too very shortly. John, good morning.
13: This is John DeRemus with a passing parade of the story of a temperamental genius. At 10 o'clock in the morning of January 29th, 1916, an unusual marriage ceremony took place in Paris. Sitting side by side with a rug over their knees, the bride and groom were joined in holy wedlock after a courtship of 50-odd years. At the age of 76, the legendary Auguste Rodin had finally taken the plunge. I'll be back to tell you more after this message.
14: Summer, autumn, winter, spring, look real smart, wool's the thing, be well dressed, be well dressed.
13: Born in 1840, Auguste Rodin first announced his intention of becoming an artist at the age of 3. His parents laughed, but as the years went by, their laughter grew thinner. And finally, when he was 12, his long-suffering father compromised by sending him to a school of design and decorative arts. He worked hard but failed to show promise. And at length, discouraged by the comments of his tutors, not to mention those of his parents, Auguste left the school, and he took a job as assistant to an ornamental mason. It was at this stage of his life that he decided his future lay in sculpture. His bust of an Italian cleaner, which he called the man with the broken nose, was ridiculed by all but an established sculptor named Bellius, for whom he went to work. Soon after, while working on the repairs of a statue, he was introduced to a pretty young seamstress named Rose Boré. 12 months later, he took her home to meet his parents, along with his baby son she had borne him. The Rodins welcomed Rose into the family, but Auguste stubbornly refused to marry her, child or no child. "I can't afford the responsibility," he told her. And Rose, who adored him beyond reason, let it go at that. During the Franco-Prussian War, Rodin served for a short time in the French army. Following his discharge, he went to Belgium, where he teamed up with a Belgian sculptor. Rose came from Paris to join him, leaving their small son with his parents. And over the next 7 years, between furious working bouts, Rodin traveled to various parts of Europe, studying works of art in cathedrals and museums. On his return to Paris with Rose, he sold several of his pieces, among them The Man with the Broken Nose, which had previously earned him nothing but scorn. At the age of 60, with little but a controversial place among artists, Rodin collected his pieces and put them on general display in a pavilion made available by the Paris Municipal Council. From June 1st, when the doors of the pavilion were opened to the public for a 1-franc entrance fee, Auguste Rodin was a sensation. Overnight, he became a living legend. The ever-faithful Rose was always by his side. His temperamental outbursts, his countless love affairs, shamed and humiliated her. Not till after he turned 70 did he show signs of mellowing. To the profound relief of Rose, of course, who had given up all hope that he would ever act his age. After a visit to Rome, where he did a bust of the Pope in 1915, Rodin returned with Rose to Paris. A sudden illness prompted him to sign his possessions over to the state in return for a life pension. But on discovering that if he died before Rose, she would get nothing, he decided to solve the problem by marrying her. So it was in 1916 they became man and wife. 2 weeks later, Rose died. "Who will look after him?" were the last words she spoke. There was no one to do the job as she had done. And the following year, shortly after his 77th birthday, Rodin caught a chill that proved fatal. He died at his home in Meudon on November 17th, 1917. Our time is up till we meet again for another chapter in the Passing Parade. This is John Doremus. Thank you so much, and goodbye for now.
7: G'day, Tone. I agree with you about Jack Nicholson, as good as it gets. Just fantastic. A lot of people agree. But now, the word melancholy I used, what a word. Haven't heard of that for a long time. M-E-L-A-N-C-H-O-L-Y. Melancholy. A feeling of pensiveness, sadness perhaps. An air of melancholy surrounded him. He had an ability to convey a sense of deep melancholy and yearning. Oh, don't we love a bit of yearning? We're nothing if we don't yearn. Hence the word melancholy. Prince Charles, King Charles, I should say. King Charles, Northern Ireland, you won't believe what happened to the king. Was it good luck? We'll find out after this. Ender Brady, part of Australia Overnight, next.
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7: Ender Brady.
26: London calling to the faraway towns. Now war is declared and battle come down.
7: Not yet. Anyway, Ender Brady, good morning.
27: Good morning, Tony. How are you?
7: After a few days now, feeling a bit better, lively after number 64.
27: Four, sure. Yeah, no, I feel good. Look, I'm blessed to be able to work from home on a Wednesday, so I've got a lot done around the house, ticked off a bit of work, all the jobs my wife has left me to do, and we keep going.
7: There's always something to do. You always get that list. Does that sit in the fridge or on the bench?
27: WhatsApp is the modus of communication these days, T-Mac, and they get a big long list. But look, happy wife, happy life.
7: Very, very true. How is he? King Charles visits Northern Ireland.
27: Yes. And this is a funny one.
7: Yeah, love it.
27: 2-day visit with Camilla. They both actually went to different locations today. So there are 6 counties that make up the north of Ireland, Northern Ireland. County Down is where they have spent their time today. He went to a place called Newcastle. Camilla went to Hillsborough. So 2 small towns, really, by Australian standards. These are rural country towns. However, it's going to make the morning's newspapers, and it's quite a funny story because the king got pooed on by a bird. He went walkabout in the town of Newcastle, and a bird overhead clearly didn't know who he was or perhaps didn't like him, but anyway, hit the target, and Charles very funnily and gracefully and instantly said to a member of the public, well, at least it didn't land on my head, and he laughed it off, and then someone in the crowd shouted, Your Majesty, it's actually good luck, and Charles thought that was funny.
7: Well, it is. I think we were always told that too as kids. It was good luck if a bird dropped some dung.
27: Yeah, I remember it happened to me when I lived with my grandmother in County Wicklow in the 80s, and I was not laughing. She was, and she said, it's great luck. You know, you could come to bingo with me this weekend. It's good luck. And I remember at the time feeling distinctly unlucky that a lovely T-shirt had been ruined by a pigeon.
7: Would His Majesty, he goes to North Ireland, obviously, because that's where they hang out.
27: Yes.
7: Has he been to other, does he go to other parts of Ireland, or is that the deal? Is that historically now what happens?
27: So he has, and this was a big deal. He did go to, so you've got Northern Ireland and the Republic of Ireland then down south, which is the majority of the island, and God willing, one day it will all be one Ireland. He did go to County Sligo previously. Now, this was a very painful family past, because you might remember August 1979, his godfather and someone he viewed basically as an uncle, Earl Mountbatten, Lord Mountbatten, he was blown up by the IRA on the sea off Mullaghmore Castle in August 1979 while staying there. Charles went to visit Mullaghmore and see the castle and see the sea and meet local people who were there that day. Ireland brings back painful memories, I think, in part for Charles, because, you know, the West anyway, certainly because of what's happened. However, I am hearing in the last hour that he will be visiting Ireland proper next year on a full royal visit as the king. And you remember the hullabaloo and the wonderful razzmatazz around his mother visiting in 2011, because it was the first time in a century that a British monarch was able to go to Dublin.
7: Remember, McCartney did that song all those years ago, Give Ireland Back to the Irish.
27: The Irish. Yeah, look, it's a movement. I think it's a conversation to be had. We're probably a long way from unification right now. But what I would say is Brexit has really strengthened the case, because Northern Ireland voted overwhelmingly to stay in the European Union. Young people in Northern Ireland want to be part of Europe. And they've had that passport taken away from them in many cases. Now, they can qualify and get it. If you're born on the island of Ireland, you can go and get a full Irish passport regardless. But it has hurt Northern Ireland. And I think it's a conversation because, look, we've got peace. We're a quarter of a century into a very strong and respected peace. And yes, there are a handful of knuckle-draggers every now and then who make the headlines trying to hurt police officers and cause problems and shoot people and plant bombs. But thankfully, it's very different from the Ireland I remember growing up in the 70s and 80s when it was every day.
7: And a question without notice, I watched a piece with regarding GB News, and they made the assertion that it's now actually blitzed the BBC first time ever as a standalone news service.
27: Right, so they make these claims, and look, statistically, they will be correct. They'll have got that data from, same as, you know, radio stations, and you can find out which presenters are up, and you're always on the up and up, and it's brilliant. There are the statistics out there, so it may be for one half-hour period of a month The BBC.
7: Okay. Yeah.
27: It used to amaze me when I was presenting on Sky News. GB News came out of nowhere, and I saw people all over social media saying, oh, we've beaten Sky, we're bigger than Sky. And I delve into the data, and you'll go, okay, for a seven-minute period last night, they had a big interview. Farage was on saying something about migrants, and Sky were doing a piece on, I don't know, Argentina or Iran, and not very many people were looking. Look, give them their due. They fill a corner of the market, but you wouldn't want to be going there for major coverage of international affairs, let me tell you that much.
7: Yes, but put together by a former person who ran Sky News here in Australia.
27: Sky News Australia, yeah. Pangiopoulos.
7: That's the one.
27: That's the man, Pantopoulos, one of them.
7: Yeah, he's one of them, and he's done it really well. I mean, those numbers speak for themselves. And anyway,
27: yeah, they are doing well. Yeah. They are doing well, and he has made a success of it. Angelo is his first name. Angelo. Forgive me, but he's a respected media guy.
7: Frangopoulos,
27: doing very well.
7: And Frangopoulos.
27: There you go.
7: You don't go away. Come back. I want to talk about the supermarket bosses and freezing prices in that part of the world in supermarkets, and a footy club banned from the playoff final because of this so-called spying, which is a really interesting yarn. That's next into Brady in the UK for Australia Overnight.
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7: Every couple of days, twice a week on a Tuesday and a Thursday, we talk with Ender Brady. Ender Brady's a long-time journalist, works in the UK, has been doing a great thing right across this network for a long time as well. This is interesting, yeah, because I think there are parallels here. Supermarkets, the pressure that supermarkets might be under, Ender, for obvious reasons. In the UK, the possibility of maybe freezing prices in the short to medium?
27: So this is government pressure on the big retailers. We were in a cost of living crisis. Look, it's been going on for 4 years because of Ukraine, and our energy is very, very expensive here, the most expensive in Europe. However, we're told now that because of the Iran war and the Strait of Hormuz being shut, we're looking at a 7% increase by close of play this year in food prices in Britain. Keir Starmer, desperate to stay in power. So the idea is that his government will negotiate with the supermarket bosses and just say, look, please, can you freeze the prices of everyday essentials like bread, milk, butter, cheese, eggs, you know, stuff that people are using every day. Can you just freeze it for a few months and give people a chance? Mm. I think he's going to get major pushback from the supermarkets, because if farmers are having to pay more for fertilizer, in some cases not even getting it, you know, everything is going to get more expensive. And I think the supermarkets will be quite right to say to the Prime Minister, you know, we're not freezing prices. So I think it's a bit of a mess. And it's a bit rich, really, from government saying that, you know, can you just help us out here? They're in business. They're in business to make money, and things are costing more.
7: Yeah, and, you know, as you say, fuel to transport it from one place to another, you know, it all adds up.
27: Yes,
7: and they're in business.
27: It is adding up, and I think we're in for a very difficult year. You know, this was supposed to be a year of regrowth in Europe and people coming back stronger and hopefully green shoots of recovery, and it's clearly not happening, and we have Donald Trump, America, Israel and Iran collectively to thank for it.
7: Chelsea. We'll come back to that in just a moment. A footy club that's been banned from playing off playoff finals. It seemed really insipid, this. We saw a little bit of it on our news services last night, Ender. It was what looked like a little kid with a telephone.
27: Yes. So Southampton Football Club have sent an intern, he is a young-looking kid, to spy on the training session of Middlesbrough. So they were playing each other in the semi-finals of the Championship playoffs to get into the Championship final. The winner gets a place in the EPL next season. Hull City await the winners. Now, it went to the semi-finals. Southampton beat Middlesbrough fair and square over two games. Thought they were into the final this weekend, and now they've been caught spying on the training session of Middlesbrough. Now, I'm told this has been done in AFL before, that people routinely watch other people's training sessions. It's very much not the done thing in English soccer. So people have been horrified by it. Southampton have been kicked out. That is their punishment. They'll also be docked 4 points next season, so it even impacts next year. And Middlesbrough, who lost the semi-final, have now just been reinstated into the final and will play off against Hull City this weekend. So you're right, it looks a bit innocuous, but part of me just thinks, have more belief in your own players. Don't be like, what are you going... And I even saw one kid on Instagram had made a funny video where he was on the phone saying, oh yeah, you know the goalie they play every week? Yeah, he's in goal today. You know, it's like, what are you going to glean from watching a training session? And then the same comedian, he said, oh, hang on. The ones who don't play every week are wearing orange bibs. It's like, you know, go to any sports session and it's the first team players don't wear the bibs, and the other boys who are the substitutes, they wear the bibs. It was just funny. I'm not doing it justice.
7: Now, how about the gaming that goes around? I mean, that's probably what's at stake too, presumably, the punt.
27: Yeah, look, I think the money is the main thing that's going to hurt Southampton now. They reckon the winner of that game is guaranteed $200 million next season for a year in the EPL, and they won't be getting that.
7: Have a great weekend. We'll talk to you next week.
27: Cheers, T-Max.
7: In the UK, excuse me, losing the voice. So, Leo, good morning. Just a quickie before we go to the cereal. Hello, my friend Leo.
0: Good day, Tony. How are you going?
7: Leo, good morning.
0: Yeah, pretty good, Tony. Tony, can I help you?
7: Tony, Leo, good morning. You've nodded off.
10: Hello.
7: Hello, Leo.
10: Oh, sorry, Tony.
7: Did you nod off?
10: Tony, Tony, sorry. Sorry,
7: I'm here.
10: I'm not feeling well at the moment, Tony.
7: You okay?
10: Tony, I have a few mental problems and things like that. Tony, I heard you talking about Matlock before.
7: Oh, what a show.
10: Yeah, now, Tony, what do I need to know? Because it's been a long time since I've watched that show.
7: Mm-hmm.
10: And I've that show. Now, the guy on the motorbike, the policeman, was he named Paul Crown?
7: Ooh. We'd have to, I'm not sure, that's a great question, Leo, and I'm not sure.
10: Tony, he was the manager, I think, of the Brisbane Lions back years ago.
7: Oh, that Matlock. Of course, okay, you're talking about Matlock Police. Yes, it was Paul, thank you, I thought you were talking about the American Matlock. No, Matlock Police, and it was Paul Cronin. Paul Cronin, who at one point sat in this very chair from time to time on Remember When. Leo, we've got the serial. That's next. Good to talk to you. Come and join us the other side. 133-693.
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18: Ooh, fancy. 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

The characters are portrayed by radio actors reading a script. Some episodes may contain material which some people may find offensive or upsetting. If you are likely to be offended, we suggest you don't listen to this serial and rejoin Australia Overnight in about 10 minutes' time.

0: I was a little worried about a man called Harold Beasley in Leven Bay, the deserted little seaside resort where I was in hiding. He'd evidently gone out of his way to cultivate my friendship. In the meantime, back in Larson, Victoria Kilburn was playing a game of cat and mouse with Rowley. On meeting him, she had pretended that he was a perfect stranger, yet she knew just exactly who he was. This was most unnerving for him, just as Victoria had thought it would be. He had a standing invitation to call on the Kilburns whenever he felt inclined, an invitation underlined by Leonie's winning smile. Rowley was being slowly but surely led into a web, for there was not a moment when he wasn't under surveillance. The family thought that sooner or later he would lead them to me.
1: Is that you, Leonie?
2: Yes, Mother.
1: Are you alone?
2: Yes.
1: Where's Corbett?
2: Said he had some business to attend to.
1: Oh?
2: Oh, it's all right. Felix is on his track.
1: When are you seeing Corbett next?
2: I think I've talked him into coming up here for dinner tonight.
1: Good.
2: Mother?
1: Yes, child?
2: I suppose he is involved in all this.
1: Oh, of course he is.
2: It is a shame.
1: What do you mean?
2: I've never met anyone quite like him before.
1: Leonie.
2: Oh, I know.
1: Keep your emotions aloof from all this.
2: Well, you throw the two of us together like this, and sooner or later...
1: Remember what is at stake.
2: Yes, I try to.
1: You try to?
2: Well, sometimes it's very difficult, Mother. He's an exceedingly attractive man.
1: Oh.
2: Well, I'm only human, you know.
1: He's more interested in the Keneal girl than you.
2: Is she more attractive than I am?
1: To him, possibly, yes.
2: I'll bet I could...
1: You won't do anything, you hear?
2: Well, I only meant...
1: Your sole interest in him is so that we can keep in contact with him. Nothing else, you hear me, Leonie?
2: Yes, Mother.
1: And I'm not blind. I know he's an attractive man.
2: So different from the morons here in Larson.
1: I always thought you had better control, young woman.
2: So did I.
1: I think... Perhaps he's in love with a Keneal girl.
2: Mother.
1: Yes, I think that's it. Why else would he be here? Why would he have involved himself in all this? Why else would he have come here to Larson? Now you remember that. Keep it always in the back of your mind. The Keneal girl.
2: Before this, I never gave much thought to her, you know. But now... Now I think I hate her.
1: Yes, I'm going to have to watch you, my girl. Answer the phone, please.
2: Hello? Yes, yes, she's right here, Felix. It's Felix, Mother. He wants to talk to you.
1: Oh, good. Yes, Felix, what is it? Yes? Yes, go on. Oh, I see. I see. No, no, it's all right. Don't do anything. Just watch where he goes after that and ring me back later. That young man Corbett is displaying just a little more initiative than I gave him credit for.
2: What's happened?
1: He's been making more discreet inquiries in Loss.
2: And
1: he's come up with a name. Unicomb.
2: You mean...
1: The man whose firm we took over on the eve of Julian's death. Felix thinks he's going to talk to him.
2: Is that bad?
1: No. No, I don't think so. I don't think Unicum can give him very much information. As a matter of fact, talking to Unicum might even confuse the issue just a little. But in case it doesn't, we shall have to make plans to counteract anything he may learn. Oh, and Felix found out something else as well.
2: Oh?
1: Quite a considerable sum of money has been sent to the local bank and credited to Corbett's name. It came in a money draft from Hampstead Heath.
2: Well, what's significant about that?
1: A fighting fund. I think it represents a fighting fund.

0: And that would rather indicate that there is more than one person interested in clearing Cake and Ale of the murder charge. Yes, she may have more friends and allies than we think.
1: Well, you were in Hampstead, didn't you find out?
0: Londini the clown, the woman in the cottage in Somerset, and before that some people in London. Yes, she has a veritable army of friends, hasn't she? But perhaps this is the turning point. Perhaps from here onwards her luck begins to run out.
2: Look, the police questioned me for hours, Mr. Corbett. I told them every single thing I know. Now, I don't propose to go over it all again. Not to a perfect stranger.
3: Mr. Unicum, if I were to tell you...
2: I don't give a hoot what you tell me. As far as I'm concerned, the matter is closed. Julian Kilburn is dead. The girl killed him. And when they catch her, that'll be the end to it. In any case, I don't see what it has to do with you.
4: I'm just someone who's looking for the truth, Mr. Unicum.
2: Yeah, a spy for the Kilburns.
4: Well, now, I find that a very strange thing for you to say.
2: Well, it slipped out. I didn't mean...
4: Why would the Kilburns wish to spy on you?
2: Well, I don't know. It's just that they like to know everything that goes on in Larson, that's all. Now, if you'll just leave me alone, I...
4: There's no love lost between you and the Kilburns, is there?
2: You wouldn't need to be a mind reader to find that out.
4: Wasn't there something about them taking over your business?
2: They as good as stole my business, Mr. Corbett.
4: I heard today that there was some trouble.
2: That's right. But I still don't see what you...
4: Let me just say this, Mr. Unicum. Just this. Once the Kilburns hounded you, once they almost destroyed you, didn't they?
2: That's right.
4: From what I can gather, it almost meant jail for you. Well, now they're hounding someone else. Someone who's powerless to defend themselves. For some reason, the Kilburns have chosen to web around the truth concerning Julian Kilburn's death. You could help me cut away some of that web.
2: I can't help you do anything.
4: Just a couple of answers. That's all I'm looking for.
2: Go somewhere else for them.
4: There's nowhere else I can go. The Kilburns ruined you. They're well on the way towards bulldozing someone else to the scaffold.
2: The Caneal girl?
4: Yes.
2: She was always very courteous and sympathetic towards me. If she did kill Julian Kilburn, then I would imagine that he deserved all he got.
4: If she killed him, Mr. Unicum.
2: Well, there's a possibility she didn't.
4: I think there's more than a possibility she didn't. I'm balked. I'm trying desperately hard to find the truth. But the Kilburns keep on hiding it from me.
2: What do you want to know?
4: Anything you can tell me. Anything at all. No matter how irrelevant you may think it is. Anything.
2: Julian Kilburn died on the evening of the Kilburn takeover of my business. Just a few hours before, I had begged him to give me just a little more time to tidy up my accounts. He wouldn't give me any sort of an extension. The result... There'd been some financial trouble with my business. I'd been messing around with the accounts. It all had to be squared quickly. Well, too quickly for me. Today I'm a ruined man. I have nothing. Except a deep and burning hatred for the Kilburns.
4: I see.
2: Yes, I suppose you do. And you're also thinking that perhaps, if Kay Keneal didn't kill him, maybe I might become a suspect. Well, the police thought that too. But I convinced them that I had nothing to do with it.
4: You had an alibi?
2: No, as a matter of fact, I didn't. But then, if they were scouting around for people with motives only, then they would have come up with more than just my name, Mr. Corbett. Julian Kilburn had a lot of enemies here in Larson.
4: Did he indeed?
2: I wasn't the only person he'd broken financially. There were Vince Button, Theo Kelly, Martin Jolliffe, the Garnett brothers, and the rest.
4: I'd like a list of those people.
2: I'll make one out for you, as many as I know. And then, of course, there were other enemies the man had.
4: Other enemies?
2: He was a good-looking devil, you know. A lot of women used to go crazy over him. But as far as I can make out, he treated them rottenly.
4: Do you have any names there?
2: Oh, very few. That part of his life was shrouded in a fair amount of secrecy. But things leaked out occasionally. There was a girl called Angela Goodrick. Another called Marilee Swanson. They had cause to hate Julian Kilburn.
4: Alibis?
2: Some had, some hadn't. Well, as soon as I realized that the police were satisfied that the Caneal girl was the major suspect, I'm afraid... I rather lost interest in the case. They do say that one or two of them were so upset by his death they even went into mourning.
4: Mourning? A woman in black.
2: What was that?
4: Can you remember anyone that went into mourning? Any specific person? It could be very important.
2: Oh, no, I'm afraid not. I just heard rumors. There were no names mentioned.
4: Oh.
2: Of course, there is one suspect that most people haven't taken into account.
4: Who's that?
2: Someone that's very close to home, as it were. Someone who had an inordinate hate of Julian.
4: Who?
2: Felix Kilburn, his stepbrother.
4: Felix?
2: Yes. They're not blood relations, you know.

0: Rory's face suddenly went white as Unicum uncovered this fresh and startling piece of information, and his mind shot back to his initial introduction to Felix. What were his first thoughts? That Leone's half-brother was a sullen and unpleasant man who would nurture a grudge, was capable of a deep and lasting hatred? But was he a man capable of murder? That would be a significant factor in Rory's desperate endeavor to clear me, the girl on the run.
1: With Jackie Felgate.
2: We do have Zelda on the line now. She's a spokesperson for Disrupt Wars and Wage Peace. The protest obviously got out of control last time.
3: I don't think that's the issue here. The issue is that our government is organising.
2: Okay. Are you going to come back and our protest is going to come back again when Land Forces is back on and
3: 100%
2: continue.
3: Protesters will come back.
2: A group of those professional protesters come to assault police and cause trouble.
1: Drive 3AW.
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13: Interesting text before we go to the news, Gabe. Surely freezing essential foods for a few months. Very reasonable request. Talking about the UK. Maybe Sir Paul could relinquish, you know, 100 million in his latter years that provided his wealth. Time to share. Good point. I suppose, is there enough to go round? Probably. 133693. It is Australia Overnight. Gabe's in the newsroom. We'll look at the papers. That's next.
1: When you're ready to sell your home, call Ian Reed Vendor Advocates first. 3AW News.
14: Good morning, I'm Gabriel Hodson. The New South Wales Labor Premier has reportedly gone to war with the federal Labor government over last week's budget. Chris Minns is the first senior ALP figure to openly accuse Treasurer Jim Chalmers of overtaxing working Aussies. The Premier has told News Corp that bracket creep is crippling his attempts to pay frontline workers more. A multi-billion dollar lottery licence deal has been referred to Victoria's anti-corruption watchdog. Stephanie Wacklewicks in Melbourne.
11: Shadow Attorney General James Newbury says the Lottery Corporation has made political donations totaling about $177,000 to the Labor Party over the past 4 years. And that, alongside the unprecedented length and value of the licence extension, raises serious questions about the integrity of the decision-making process. Gaming Minister Enver Erdogan revealed earlier this week the $1 billion 40-year contract was already being considered months before the laws were changed to allow the deal to go through. Opposition leader Jess Wilson has also written to the Lottery Corporation, warning if the state's integrity watchdogs do find the deal was not value for money, she will potentially tear up the contract if she wins government. Stephanie Wacklewicks, State Parliament, Melbourne.
14: A 50-year-old woman has died after the Mazda she was driving collided with a Nissan X-Trail west of Brisbane. Emergency services, including three helicopters, were called to Atkinson Dam Road. A five-month-old baby in the Mazda has minor injuries. He was taken to Ipswich Hospital as a precaution. Southwest of Brisbane, an 85-year-old woman has now become the second person to die after a separate May 9 crash on the New England Highway at Glen Applin. A GP in Victoria's Western District has been banned from practising for 5 years after a tribunal found he issued hundreds of inappropriate COVID jab and mask exemptions at the height of the pandemic. Police were called to disperse crowds outside his clinic in 2021. The tribunal was told at one stage he saw about 220 patients in the space of 3 days and ruled the exemptions were issued without adequate clinical assessment. The hunt's on for Australia's next koala detection dog following the retirement of legendary canine Bear. The International Fund for Animal Welfare has teamed up with the University of the Sunshine Coast to find a pooch to track vulnerable wildlife. Romaine Critescu from Detection Dogs for Conservation says it's a very special role.
12: The dog that we will train on koalas, we call them almost a welfare dog because they are helping us find koalas when koalas are not doing well. So whether the koala has been hit by a car or attacked by a dog and disappear into the bush, separated from mum, whether it's disease or whether it's post-emergency, so fires and flood.
14: Finance, and the Aussie dollar is buying 71.6 US cents. The Dow Jones is up 553 points and the Nasdaq's up 327.
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14: NRL and Brisbane Bronco Dean Mariner has his sights set on a fast return to play just 8 weeks from now. It follows limb-saving surgery on his right leg after suffering a severe cork injury against the Sydney Roosters. The 23-year-old says he didn't have time to process what was happening.
15: I kind of got rushed into surgery, so I didn't really get to understand what was happening, but all I knew was that there was a lot of pressure on my leg at the time, and I think, you know, the blood flow was starting to stop going into my leg, but it was all good. Like, I woke up and I was fine, so I was pretty grateful for that.
14: Tennis star and world number three Alex de Minaur is on court against Spain's Alejandro Davidic Fokina at the Hamburg Open in the round of 16. They've won one set each, and that's the latest in news and in sport.
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16: 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Be around soon.
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14: Around the country, Sydney showers heading for 20. Strong wind warnings for the entire New South Wales coast. Melbourne cloudy, 16. A strong wind warning for East Gippsland. Brisbane, mostly sunny, 24. A strong wind warning for all coastal areas of Queensland. Perth, a shower or two, 23. Strong wind warnings for Albany and Esperance. Adelaide, partly cloudy, 20. Canberra, a sunny day, 17. Hobart, partly cloudy and 17. And a strong wind warning for the southwest coast. Darwin, a sunny day, 32.
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13: Slip around the side corner, Gabe. We'll have a look at what the paper's doing in just a moment. Mark Julian will come to you too in this half hour, all part of Australia Overnight. Melbourne right now nudging 12 degrees on the way to 16. 14 degrees in Brisbane. If you're heading up that way, 24 degrees. Perth, hello. 11 degrees for you and 23, as Gabe mentioned, in Adelaide. 10 degrees right now with that top of 20. Where do we start with the papers? There is so much. Good morning.
14: Good morning. Happy Thursday. It's nearly Friday.
13: Nearly Friday. When we were at school, we were, you'd have little tests, primary school.
14: Yeah, yeah.
13: And you'd go home with a report.
14: That's right.
13: And the report would say for that subject or that subject, you got A, B, C or D or an A plus or a B minus, whatever the case may be.
14: What, did you ever get straight A's or straight E's?
13: No, I probably, in fairness, probably hovered around the a B minus B occasionally.
14: Okay.
13: In English did really well.
14: Yeah, yeah. Well, that makes sense.
13: Math was a disaster.
14: Yeah, I was okay at maths till I hit year 11.
13: And then?
14: Calculus, sine, cos, cotan, all, I did my head in. I did not understand it at all.
13: That's right. So they're looking to implement a different system for the A, B, C's and the D's.
14: So instead of giving a kid an A, B, whatever,
13: to somehow give it a more poignant position about where you're actually up to.
14: Look, some schools, well, with NAPLAN, I believe you've got to, not NAPLAN, just the Victorian assessment, you've got to give marks like establishing, developing, achieving, and I have no idea what these mean. So I figured establishing must be an E, developing must be a D. But they're all, it's interesting because the words they give them are interesting, that they correlate with A, B, C, D, E.
13: Yeah.
14: So it, maybe that's what they're really saying.
13: Maybe. if you and I wanted to sneak in to a hospital, because we don't have insurance, if we didn't have insurance, the wait list is blowing out, certainly in Victoria and other states as well. It's a real issue. So the idea, Victoria's surgery wait list, for example, has ballooned out. You would have heard this on Jackie Felgate's program yesterday. 3 months prompting warnings of a return to those so-called COVID era levels.
14: I thought they were still at those levels, actually, the way it feels. I told you this story. I took my daughter in for a suspected broken ankle. It was actually fine.
13: Mm.
14: But this poor kid was in pain, waiting 13 hours all night. We went in at 9:30 at night thinking, oh, the hospital will be quiet, but no. She didn't get seen till early, very early the next morning. But a broken
13: ankle. So you stayed
14: ankle.
13: With her, of course?
14: Yeah, yeah. But there was a lady, an older lady, who'd brought in a pillow and a blanket to lie on the floor. And I thought, gee, she's smart. Why didn't we do that?
13: Why didn't
14: next
13: we do
14: time
13: it?
14: I need to go to accident and emergency, pillow, sleeping bag.
13: Sadly, it happens way too often.
14: It does, yeah. I think that's becoming the norm, honestly.
13: And I don't know that that's acceptable to
14: it's
13: anyone.
14: It's not.
13: It's not acceptable.
14: No, it's not.
13: But I'm still not convinced. I keep asking, well, where is the solution? What is the answer? And it's too glib to say, oh, just get rid of the government. Because this has not been going on for just 3 years. This has been going on for a long time
14: it's
13: now.
14: It's slowly decades. Gotten worse over worse decades, and worse, yeah. Yeah, we do have an ageing population. I think it'll soon get better. Do you know why I say that?
13: Because some of us won't be here
14: because
13: for that much longer.
14: Because how many years ago did World War II finish? 81 years ago. And what's the average age of an Australian? 81.
13: The average age is 81.
14: Average age of 81, yeah.
13: Oh, surely that can't be right. The average Australian is 81.
14: Oh, no. The average longevity, that's what I'm saying.
13: Yeah, right.
14: The
13: okay.
14: average longevity of Australians is 81. Sorry. Oh, come on. It's early in the morning.
13: Thank you.
14: No excuse.
13: Former Prime Minister Paul Keating has accused investors criticising the government's capital gains tax overhaul of pure greed. Therefore, leaping to the support of Treasurer Jim Chalmers. Pure greed, he says. Pure greed.
14: In New South Wales, Chris Minns said this isn't fair and workers are being overtaxed. And they're all from the Labor Party. They're all having a go at each other.
13: They're all having a crack at each other. Although Keating is a supporter. So that's front page of The Age. The ABC story is also the one that I mentioned about the A's, the B's or the C's. Is one of the major stories in The Age today. And looking at the front page of the Herald Sun is really about that wait, those waiting times, which is a concern.
14: Yeah, it is. Well, look, if you need a hip replacement or something like that, that's serious stuff.
13: Now, if you're a young kid, you're 11, 12, 13, 14 or 15.
14: Yeah.
13: Somebody comes up to you and says, psst. Yeah. Got a job for you. What?
14: This sounds very dodgy.
13: Got a job for you. What? What do you want me to do? $20,000. What? $20,000 for a kid to go and throw a bomb at a shop.
14: And this was a 15-year-old. Well, one of them was a 15-year-old. Is that correct?
13: $20,000, allegedly pocketing $20,000 for firebombing venues in Melbourne. Bar wars is escalating. A court has been told, the Children's Court. Details, a brazen demand recorded on a prison phone where a magistrate flagged the explosion in cases of criminal gangs recruiting Melbourne teens to, quote, do their dirty work. Now, we've all suspected, we've all thought, we've all talked about it. It seems that there is now evidence in our courts where that is being presented as a reality.
14: Yes. Look, there was a couple of attacks, arson attacks on hospitality businesses earlier this month.
13: Mm.
14: And three people, two of them are 18, but one's 17, a child.
13: Well, they're underage.
14: They've been Children's Court. Arrested and charged, and the 17-year-old was found at a shopping centre with a machete.
13: I know. It's bothersome. What are you looking at in terms

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9: Talking about those things that happen in Parliament, you and I that watch a little bit of Parliament from time to time, not so much state, by the way, should probably spend a bit more time doing that, but certainly the feds and the idea in question time, it can get a little rowdy. Now, I say and have said for a long time that it's just robust discussion. Crazy at times, but it only lasts for an hour and a bit. At least in this country, we don't shoot the leader of the opposition, or we don't shoot each other in those forums. In other countries, they do that. It's weird, but it seems to serve us really well. Having said that, is accusing somebody of being a liar, is that clever parliamentary discussion? I'd like to get your feedback on it. I would have thought no, 133693. Accusation in the parliament doesn't make a great deal of sense. It's about asking the very strong, powerful questions and looking for those answers rather than accusation. But happy to get your feedback, 133693. Marky, Stall, morning.
10: Macca. Over. Beautiful morning here.
9: Sun shining. Too early for sunshine, but will be a lovely day on the way to a high of 16 degrees.
10: Try 14 here, mate.
9: You'll be okay. Anyway. You'll be fine. Just wrap yourself up in a nice woolen jumper.
10: Anyway, I heard a driver earlier talking about what I was talking about, fuel rebate. It's not only the truck drivers, mate. It's going to be everyone. But that's not why I rang.
9: Well, just on that, though, you mean everyone because everyone will be paying a premium for things that are delivered by truck, by transporters.
10: Correct. Yeah. Well, it's either that, they're going to start parking up. I told you about the transport company in Albury. 25 trucks, you can't go from $1.5 million a month to $2.5 million a month in fuel.
9: Yeah, you can't do it.
10: You can't survive.
9: Yeah.
10: No one can.
9: Well,
10: you've got to lock the fuel in. Do you do it on the high cycle or low cycle? Where's the cycle going to be at the moment?
9: You probably can, but then you've got to raise your prices, which then puts the pressure on everybody else. And so ultimately we would pay for that. You can imagine across Australia at some point, if it hasn't already started, it will, because we can't not have food. We can't not have delivery.
10: Exactly, and this is what I've been trying to say. As I said to you, I'm retired, but you can take the driver out of the truck, but you don't take the truck out of the driver.
9: How do you think we rectify it then?
10: Well, hang on. He just went over and bought a couple more jerry cans worth of fuel. Job's cool. And, yeah.
9: But that's for now. How do we rectify it?
10: At the moment, Macca.
9: Well, this... Hang on, Mark. Don't scream.
10: It's $2.39 a litre.
9: Mark, don't scream. Please, I implore you. Have a discussion. Don't yell. How do we think this is going to rectify itself on the basis that this war, this Middle East thing, it looks as if there's no real end in sight?
10: And yet we're
9: sitting there having a conversation as if everything's Yankee Doodle. For the most part, it's not Yankee Doodle. We've got a long way to go with this.
10: Well, it can keep the excise down for a start and give the drivers more support with the diesel rebate. It's a no-brainer, Macca.
9: But government's still got jobs to do as well. They've got bills to pay.
10: Well, let's see. The

0: the Minister for Army and Defence Minister, he's already spent $371,000 since January to now. $371,000 to fly overseas. Just have a look at things. But he can't give Colin Bird $5,000 because his son was killed in action after the first, after his fifth deployment to Afghanistan to go and talk about the stories about his son, how he got his posthumous VC medal.
1: Mm.
0: All right, as simple as that. And he's bringing, they're bringing skilled labour in. What do they determine as a skilled...
1: You need to give the background across Australia, Mark. What skill... What are you talking about in terms of they are? Who's they?
0: Overseas people coming in. You know, the one Tony Burke goes to greet and meet at the airport? He welcomes them all in. And we've got this... I'll call him the PM... says we need more skilled people coming in to do what? He's very blunt on it. He's very evasive. On, but what are they going to do? Are they going to be Uber Eats drivers? Is that a skill? Are they going to be taxi drivers? Is that a skill?
1: Can be.
0: It's not. Well, a skill is something you've got qualifications for.
1: Is your job
0: as a presenter a skill, or are you just a radio announcer?
1: I'm just a presenter.
0: Right. You just answered the question.
1: I have little or no skill. I fluke it every morning.
0: Exactly.
1: I don't know.
0: And I love it when you say every morning. Can't wait for the 4 o'clock mad hour.
1: That's right, does my head in. It's the only time I get a headache is this hour. Good on you, Mark. Thank you. 133693. It's about, we were just talking about it with Gabe. It's about finding the answers. It's all very well to throw out these questions. We all throw out questions. But then I always look for, keep asking the questions, but at some point deliver me answers. And that's the important part, the delivery of the answer. How do we resolve a lot of the issues? We're all aware of the issues. We know that. But how do we resolve them? If you think you've got any thoughts, ideas, and it's not just about flinging the government, by the way. That's too glib. Nitty gritty. What needs to be done? Who, how, why, and by whom? 133693. Ricky, Julian, you're next. Australia Overnight.
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1: We have a bit of fun in this hour. Anything goes, really. It's a free-for-all. So long as it is engaging, sensible conversation and not necessarily always about just a thought bubble, or as somebody beautifully said here, which made me smile, Riley, a Congo line of thought bubbles. That's fantastic. Ricky, good morning.
0: G'day, Tone. Left-handers. I'm a lefty.
1: How's your writing?
0: Not very good.
1: Were you encouraged not to...
0: Really hard, but...
1: As a child, were you encouraged not to use your left hand at school?
0: No, we weren't at a state school, but I think the Catholic schools did that more than the state schools.
1: I've heard that mentioned in dispatches. I vaguely recall it, but I'd like to find out from people around Australia that are left-handed, 133693, were you encouraged to not use your left hand, 133693?
0: Well, discriminated against.
1: Well, it was, or you would have thought it a discrimination, yeah.
0: Oh, the banks. The banks, remember they used to have the pins on the chain?
1: Yes, they did. I'd forgotten that, but yes. They had cheap pins on a very long chain.
0: And they were all for right-handers.
1: Yeah, they were, because they wouldn't reach across.
0: So the lefties used to get tangled in them. Yeah, but one of the good things about being a lefty was I played tennis, and a left-hand tennis player used to muck up the other players on who you were playing against because they were all right-handers.
1: They'd be righty.
0: Yeah, and we'd all muck them around a bit because we were lefties.
1: You would have been handy in doubles, though.
0: Oh, yeah, it was good.
1: You still play a bit, Ricky? Time.
0: Pardon?
1: You still play a bit?
0: Yeah, Mum's 86 and she's still playing tennis.
1: Oh, good on her. See, that's the great game, that's tennis. I mean, if you can walk and talk and have a bit of fun and socialise, tennis is still one of the best sports. Julian, good. Thank you. Julian, good morning.
13: Good morning, sir. I remember the old days, the old bank ad used to be for the Commonwealth Bank and has an animated elephant on the TV ad. Remember? Get with the strength, Bank Commonwealth.
1: Get with the strength. That was the slogan, wasn't it? Get with the strength. Right. Simple.
13: Yeah. What was the other one they used to play on 3AW? It's 9 o'clock and the bank is now open.
1: We used to do that on lots of country radio stations, would do that as well. I think it was 10 o'clock from memory. When banks opened at 10.
13: Yes, that could be right on that. Once 10 o'clock, And I try and say, remember, I go to op shops and I see often that op shops that do sell records have a wonderful Bank of New South Wales 1967 bank record of some of the great Australian stars conducted in a musical called January the 26th. It came in two editions, the first one and the second one conducted by the great Hector Crawford.
1: The great Mr. Crawford.
13: It had John Kingsmill, I don't know who he was, John Mellion, and Lana Cantrell. And then the second one was Graham Kennedy.
1: Lana Cantrell.
13: Whatever happened to Lana Cantrell?
1: Was Lana Cantrell, I always get confused, was Lana Cantrell the person to whom Graham was allegedly, but it was the front page of the paper, a Sunday paper, engaged?
13: That's right. Now, Lana is still alive as far as I know.
1: We'll double check. I would think so. I would hope so.
13: Because Westpac are now what used to be the Bank of New South Wales, aren't they?
1: Well, I have to clarify that. I'm not sure, to be honest.
13: Now, when you were at De La Salle, you remember you mentioned Kildara, which has sadly been demolished. It's now called Menzies Apartments.
1: That's right.
13: On that very corner, that's now a lighting shop, was the ES&A. Now, I remember they had an ad for the ES&A. I can't remember what it was.
1: The ES&A Bank was English, Scottish.
13: That's right.
1: Australian, maybe? English, Scottish.
13: I'm not sure about that.
1: I think
13: that.
1: It was English, Scottish, Australian.
13: Then we had a CBA.
1: And then it merged with the ANZ.
13: ANZ. Mm. Then we had the CBA and the National Bank.
1: National Australia Bank. National Bank, yeah.
13: And they all merged, didn't they?
1: Well, National Australia stands alone.
13: Yes, and CBA, Commonwealth Bank of Australia.
1: CBA, that's the one. And
13: what was the other one? The National Bank. They merged, didn't they?
1: ES&A, that went into Australian New Zealand Banking. ES&A merged with ANZ, which became that. That's right. Yeah, got it.
13: That's right. Now, have you ever heard that? Would like to know that if you remember those days when we had more bank branches and the days of the old bank, State Bank, where there was a big picture painting of the Queen at the back of the teller's area.
1: Yes, there would be quite often, wouldn't there?
13: That's right, and where you had to fill in the form, the withdrawal or the deposit form in the branch before they let you.
1: Yeah, you did. Yeah, it was a lot of, when you think about it, it was a lot of paperwork going on there. If you wanted to withdraw $5, there was a lot of paperwork with your passbook.
13: Now, I go back to 1960s when I was a kid. We had a state bank near the East Melbourne Railway Station, and if you were not from that branch, the teller was instructed to go on the phone and phone your branch, and before they let you withdraw money.
1: Yeah, it was a different time. Doesn't seem that long ago, but certainly a different time. I'm going to move on. We've got lots of calls to move through. Thank you. Well done, always, Julian. Thank you. Remember the Maples Furniture Stores? Yes, we mentioned them last week, I think. 133693. Just going back to those of you that are left-handed. I have one daughter left-handed, ex-wife left-handed. It would appear that maybe one of the grandchildren, probably a bit early to confirm, might be left-handed. 133693, left-handers, we love them. But were you encouraged at school, or was that a bit of an urban myth? I often say by the nuns, bless them. You were encouraged not to use your left hand. We were discouraged in grades 1 and 2 with a ruler, really, a ruler over the knuckles. High school for talking, probably because wasn't interested in the teaching, and 3 to 4 cuts with a cane feather duster or a hard fold-out ruler back in the day. Gary, punishment as it was in those days. Surely freezing essential foods for a few months. Oh, well, I think we've read that one, haven't we, in the middle? Yeah, we've done all those. My twin brother used to get the strap in grade 2 at primary school from the Brigidine nuns. We love them for being left-handed. A little bit messy. Traumatized me for having to watch it. Oh, Jane, I can imagine. So your twin brother was left-handed. Presumably you weren't. I wonder how many twins are listening right across Australia now where both of you were left-handed. Anybody? Bueller? Jan in Muckleford. Morning, Jan.
14: Good morning, Tony. Are you left-handed?
1: No, I'm not. But daughter number one is left-handed.
14: Yes, I heard you just say that.
1: And I think Blake is left-handed, or becoming well and truly left-handed.
14: Oh, the lovely Blake does the announcement. My dad was ambidextrous. And so we actually became sort of ambidextrous because Dad had left-handed golf clubs and I could say left-handed tennis racket, but there's no such thing. But I can confirm that the Catholic schools did discourage writing with the left hand.
1: What was what was that basis, do you think, Jan, for that discouragement? Was that a thing against God or something?
14: It was to do with the sinistra. The origin of the word left-handed, sinister, goes right back, and many of my Catholic friends, who were also teachers, said that they were taught to punish the children that were left-handed. And it was becoming quite controversial in the late 60s, early 70s, when we were going through Teachers College, but it was still a practice. And it was still hanging over with some of the older state school teachers too. But I heard from colleagues horror stories of children having their hands tied, their left hand tied
1: so they couldn't use it.
14: So they couldn't use it. There were various things that were done to poor kids by teachers, well-meaning but stupid, cruel. I mean, some were cruel. Wrapped across the knuckles with light rulers, heavy rulers, all sorts of dreadful things. So the stories that you'll hear from people who are left-handers that are older than, say, 75, you know, people in their 80s, they're true. Don't doubt what they say, because that was still happening right into the early 70s.
1: Jan, it's a bit
14: still
1: like
14: hearing of people doing it.
1: Yeah, it's a bit like, you know, the day when we got the strap, you know, for that level of punishment, and it's not that long ago. Were we better off because of it, as opposed to now? Somebody else would have to tell me. 133-693, Laz will come to you very shortly, wherever you are. Fascinated by the conversation around left-handeds, were you, as Jan has said, at primary school, depending on the school you went to, were you encouraged not to use your left hand? 133-693.
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1: A lot of friends that were left-handed. There was something always very attractive about particularly a young lady who would write left-handed. My mother, right-handed, fabulous writing. And to duplicate to probably align myself with left-handed people in the class, using my right hand, I would deliberately lean my writing to the, people will laugh when I say this, they'll go, well, that makes sense, don't? To the left, rather than slant it to the right, I would slant it to the left for a long time, as I would write, even though I was right-handed, purely to identify with the kids in the class that were clearly left-handed. Glenn, good morning.
25: Good morning, Macca.
1: Were you left-handed?
25: I was going to ask. No, I'm not. But originally my mum was a Molly Duker. She was ambidextrous, both hands.
1: Wow.
25: But I had it explained to me that it comes from way back when with a fountain pen and the liquid ink. And if you wrote left-handed, you're in danger of going over your own writing.
1: Smudge.
25: It's a hand drag.
1: It was smudging. Smudging it.
25: And then the discipline seems to come from, a lot of the nun work, but they were just handy at discipline as it was, so any excuse.
1: Yes, to discipline. That's what those nuns were about, that discipline, weren't they? Bless their heart and souls. But you're right. So for those, and you're talking, Glenn, you're talking to an inkwell monitor. My job was to fill inkwells, and it was a really hard thing for those because their hand would be wrapped around and would run through the writing that they'd just done with blue ink all over their hand.
25: Right.
1: You felt for them. Good on you, Glenn. Great call. I'll let you go. Keep driving. Stay safe. Roman, good morning.
26: Good morning. I sit next to a left-hander at school, and the monger would bloody constantly use my inkwell. So occasionally I'd lean right across him and dip into his inkwell and make sure I dropped a bit on the way back.
1: That is fantastic. He would dip into yours so you'd reach across the other side of
26: him. I'd reach across his, dip into his inkwell and make sure a big drop lands on the middle of his blank page.
1: Did you have any of that blotting paper handy, Roman?
26: Of course I did, but I also made him put his hand up when my inkwell got dry.
1: God, that is
26: so
1: funny.
26: He had to ask for a refill.
1: That is so very, very funny. Well done, you. Morning, Tony. As a seven-year-old, all I wanted was a golf club. I could hit around the backyard, but I am a left-hander, and Dad bought me the right-handed one and said, no, you are now right-handed. Oh, you'll have to bring me up to date, Richard. Are you still using left or both? Ambidextrous. Another one says, I never forget, I told my mother that I was, and the teacher hit me with the ruler. I've stuffed that up a bit. There's not a full stop there. I never forgot this. The teacher hit me with a ruler. Mum was very upset, went to the school, not that we promote this, I'll change it a little bit, had strong words to the teacher and never touched me again. And Mike says, out of my family of five, I am the only left-hander in the fam, and yes, I have shocking handwriting. I don't know whether they're intrinsically linked. As a left-hander, I mean, daughter number one, for example, has amazing handwriting. Former wife has amazing handwriting. So I don't know that's intrinsically that the left-handers are bad handwriters, just the idea of learning how to write using your left hand as a child, because it probably, or did it, come quite naturally. Clearly it did, even though sometimes they would have, you know, a dear friend Andrew Skinner might be listening now, morning Skins, where he would write turning his whole arm around, still does it to this day as an adult. I've noticed a lot of people that do that, turning the whole body around as a left-handed. We will do this when we come back. Your calls, 133-693. And we are going the other side of 5 o'clock. It is all about... That's right, thank you. Shane A. Bassett, that's what I was looking for. Shane A. Bassett, movies and entertainment. Thanks for that prompt. Shane A. Bassett, movies and entertainment, what you might be looking at over the weekend. Next, Australia Overnight.
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1: Yeah, watch out for that. Looking forward to the new movie that is coming out, Pendlebury. Pendlebury, the movie. And yes, can confirm it will be in black and white. Tone, still have that left-handed golfer, that club. Sits in the same club. Haven't used it in 50 years. There you go, just sits there. We'll do this when we come back. Shane A. Bassett, Movies Entertainment. That's next after the news.
33: 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When you're ready to sell your home, call Ian Reid Vendor Advocates first. 3AW News.
0: Good morning, I'm Gabriel Hodson. A photographer has been charged with stealing and pawning the equipment of another photographer who died in the Bondi terror attack. Homicide detectives have discovered the 61-year-old retired policeman and photographer had his equipment stolen in the aftermath. The 35-year-old alleged thief was arrested in Maryong in Sydney's northwest, where police also seized electronic equipment, handcuffs and a white powder. He'll face Blacktown local court next month. Three youths have been formally charged over a series of arson attacks and attempted attacks on hospitality venues in central Melbourne. Two 18-year-olds from Tarneit and a 17-year-old from the Wyndham area are accused of offences including burglary, criminal damage by fire, handling stolen goods and bail offences. Queensland's Commission of Inquiry into Child Safety has its last hearing today. Georgia Condex in Brisbane.
9: The year-long commission has been looking into the systemic failures and financial mismanagement within the child protection sector. One of the biggest focus has been the steep decline in foster and kinship care. Today's hearings will give the commissioner and senior counsels a chance to provide an overview of how the commission conducted its work, while also outlining key themes which have emerged. The final report will be handed down tomorrow. Georgia Condek, Brisbane.
0: Police in Melbourne's outer west are on the hunt for three machete-wielding men who allegedly attacked an 18-year-old at a KFC in the Melton suburb of Weir Views. The victim received lacerations to his arm and ankle. Police have been told the trio set upon the man in the foyer of the restaurant just before 7:30. The New South Wales Labor Premier is the first senior Labor figure to have a go at last week's federal Labor budget. Chris Minns wants urgent action to reduce the tax burden on workers, including the 47% rate paid by people earning more than $190,000 a year. But News Corp says the former PM, Paul Keating, has defended Jim Chalmers' budget, saying he made the right call on capital gains tax. Britain is loosening certain sanctions on Russian oil, but tightening others, describing them as new sanctions. The opposition says it's unacceptable to loosen any sanctions because the money will go towards the killing of Ukrainian soldiers. PM Keir Starmer has told Parliament that's not true.
10: They are being phased in the same way that previous sanctions regimes have been phased in. Other countries do exactly the same. The EU has its own way of doing it. Australia and Canada have their own way of doing it.
0: Finance and the Aussie dollar is buying 71.6 US cents. The Dow Jones is up 607 points and the Nasdaq's up 327.
33: Finance with the 3AW app. You have the power of 3AW in the palm of your hand. So add it to your phone now. Melbourne's own 3AW.
0: Boyalup or Fremantle coach Justin Longmuir says he's given no extra thought to breaking the club's consecutive wins record. The Dockers play the Saints tomorrow night with a chance to celebrate 10 wins in a row.
11: Got enough motivation and I don't need stuff like that. Yeah, it's not that those things don't matter in the long run, but it doesn't help you win games footy focusing on those things. I don't need motivation to do my work off the back of, you know, those sort of records. It's more like leaning in on the process, controlling what we can control really, and that's sort of been where our focus has to. And it's held us in good stead.
0: World number three, Alex de Minaur, has beaten Spain's Alejandro Davidic-Fokina in the round of 16 at the Hamburg Open, winning 6-2, 4-6, 6-4. Super Rugby and Western Force have named Boston Fakafuana for a potential Super Rugby debut in Saturday's must-win clash with the Fijian Drua. The Force are ninth on the Super Rugby table. That's the latest news and sport.
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0: Around the country, Sydney showers heading for 20. Strong wind warnings for the entire New South Wales coast. Melbourne cloudy, 16. A strong wind warning for East Gippsland. Brisbane, mostly sunny, 24. A strong wind warning for all coastal areas of Queensland. Perth, a shower or two, 23. Strong wind warnings for Albany and Esperance. Adelaide partly cloudy 20, Canberra a sunny day 17, Hobart partly cloudy and 17, and a strong wind warning for the southwest coast. Darwin a sunny day 32.
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1: It's a busy half hour. 133693. We'll talk to the great man in just a moment with regards to entertainment for the weekend. And Damo will be here. Footy tipping starts tonight, of course, 3AW Footy. Wherever you are, right across Australia, nice to have your company. For those still with us, 5AA in Adelaide, 6PR in Perth, and the good people, the Ace Radio Network, your brekkie program starting very shortly. Ross and Russ, 3AW Breakfast right here, just after the news at 5:30, and Tom Elliott from 8:30. Listen to a bit of Tom yesterday. I was doing some messages, just fantastic. We've got to do this, but first, let me just handle a couple of these texts. My son is right-handed, however, was taught by left-handed teacher in those first 2 years of school, so he now forms his letters like a left-hander backwards. Very weird to watch that writing. Bruno, good morning to you, Bruno, says, left-handers need to turn the paper sideways. Quite often that's what would happen. They would move the page, move the document, move the exercise book to accommodate it. That's so true, Bruno. Right-handers keep the paper, keep it straight or adjust accordingly. Now here's the other question that's come up in terms of great people with left hands, left-handed writers. What are the origins of the term, Jan? This might be one for you. The origins of the term Molly Duca. If anybody knows, 133693, was it purely an Australian term? Molly Duca. Was it linked in to a fist fight of some description being put up your dukes, D-U-K-E? 133693. Where are we going now? I've got no idea where we're up to. Laz, good morning.
18: Hang on, Tony.
1: Laz, I heard you on the breakfast program yesterday. You were outstanding in 3AW Brekkie there for 2 or 3 minutes. They were aghast with the contribution that you made.
18: Look, mate, it's great because we've got this few hours difference and whatever. When you go off and go to bed, I can just switch over to Sydney or Melbourne.
1: Well, don't you go to Sydney. You stay stay with us. Now, we're going to run out of time, Les. What did you want to say first up this morning? Go.
18: Look, quickly, I'm left and right-handed, okay? But the best fun I ever had was when I played cricket and I'd go out to bat right-handed and halfway through the over, the bowler's coming in, I switch to left-hand.
1: Yeah, so
18: and
1: that's...
18: And the slips are on the complete opposite side.
1: Yeah, that's just really clever. What an asset that would have been. Imagine you do the same in tennis and other great sports as well. Good on you, Laz. Keep in touch. Now, Jen, the origin of Molly Duca.
2: Duca is Cockney slang for your hand. And Molly, I don't know why the Molly.
1: After a Mary?
2: I remember... a
1: pet form of Mary?
2: Maureen is. It's a form of Maureen. Molly is short for Maureen. It comes from English, but it is an Australian slang. It's exclusively Australian. But we must have had a left-handed cricketer back in the 50s because there was a Molly Duca cricketer. Oh, I don't remember who it was, though.
1: Somebody will tell us. Amber, thank you. Amber in Adelaide, good morning.
3: Yes, what a fascinating subject.
1: It is.
3: Now, I'm right-handed. My daughter's father was right-handed. And she started to show signs of being left-handed. And I just kept it on. I just, you work around it. And but then it didn't... when she went to school, we worked out, okay, she wrote with her left hand. But then she went to tennis school the coach said to her, "Do you right or left-handed?" And she just said, "Which hand do you want me to use?"
1: Oh, so she to this day can use both?
3: Yeah. And it's weird because... That's why I was having trouble working it out. But wait for this. Because we really, once she went to school, she wrote left-handed. And so I thought, okay, she's left-handed. And so me being a first-time mother, worrying, I Googled about left-handed people. Do you know, and I don't know if it's true now, but it was then, it's like 90% of newsreaders are left-handed.
1: There you go. Isn't that interesting? That's one to watch. I will now take note of that, the hand in which they hold their pen whilst doing that. What a great point, Amber. Thank you. Polly Duca, maybe. Molly means multiple, perhaps. Morning Tone, left-handed, but cricket, golf, right-handed. Tennis, left-handed. Dave, love it. And, of course, Bruno reminds us, has been boxing a southpaw. Love, love, love, love. Shane A. Bassett joins us on a Thursday morning. We look at some movies, we look at some entertainment, and just chew the fat. Why would we not? Shane A. Bassett, good morning.
4: Hello there, Tony, and good day, everyone. Good morning.
1: You're not left-handed?
4: No, I'm not left-handed, but I do switch foot when I surf, so I'm both goofy and natural. So my left foot is at the front of my surfboard when it's a natural, and back to the wave if I'm going left, or front to the wave if I'm going right, and then I can switch. I can put my right foot in the front, which is called goofy, and do the same thing. Most people... can't do both. A bit like down on a skateboard as well, but I've been doing it ever since I started surfing.
1: So I think as a skateboarder, I had my left foot in front and my right foot behind me.
4: Well, that's natural.
1: Natural.
4: So you're steering with your back leg. So your strongest leg is normally at your foot at the back. So surfing, your strongest leg should be at your back. But I'm right-handed, so I can do both. Depends on the size of the waves. If you've got to put pressure on the front of the board to surf, to stay on it, it just depends. So yeah, I can't. I always write with my right hand. I'm right-handed. I can't do both. But surfing's different.
1: All right. One great birthday coming up next. She's 80 years of age. I can't wait to talk about this. But first, I'll give you one word. Starts with a Y. Yoda. Yoda. Yoda. Yoda.
4: Yeah, I don't want to bore everyone to death with my love of Star Wars. I'm a big Star Wars nerd, and any chance to talk about Star Wars, I will. It hasn't been that great over the last few years. It's been mostly television shows that have been, you know, okay. There hasn't been a huge, big blockbuster movie in the cinemas in many, many years, about 5 or 6 years since we've seen a Star Wars movie. But today drops a movie called The Mandalorian and Grogu. And Grogu is the name of Baby Yoda, a very little character who's still about 50 or 60 years old, this character, but Yodas, they last a long, long time. They get very old, so still a baby at 50 years old. And The Mandalorian is a continuation of the television series, which is one of the better ones, and it's just old-school Star Wars. It's a space western. It's funny. It's family-friendly. I think it's going to be a big hit. It's crowd-pleasing. It's got all those references that you love from previous Star Wars movies. And then the new generation of new characters. So if you like sci-fi and Star Wars, you're in for a treat. It is definitely worth your time to watch on a really big screen as well. The music and everything about this movie, there's special effects, but then there's some moments in it too that are quite funny but action-packed. So, yeah, ticked all the right boxes for me. I loved it. The Mandalorian loved and Grogu it. Is the new loved Star Wars it. Movie.
1: A Mandalorian and, how do you pronounce it, Grogu?
4: Grogu, yeah, Grogu. Just call it Baby Yoda. There'll be a lot of little merchandise things sold in the toy shop for sure.
1: You reckon there'll be merch? Of course there will be. Ka-ching. Don't go away. I want to talk to you about this wonderful person who's having a birthday. We used to love her when she flew. There's your clue. 133693. That's next. It is Australia Overnight Morning.
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1: Just before we talk about this new thing on Netflix, I've got one word for you. Well, three words probably. Matlock, Kathy Bates.
4: Yeah, have you been watching it? There's a new season out.
1: Oh, I'm loving it. It's on Netflix.
4: It's a really good show, and I'm not that familiar with the previous Matlock show, but I know it's a very popular character. But Kathy Bates has been getting nominated and won a Golden Globe and Emmy Awards for that role.
1: She's great, extraordinary, isn't it? Kathy Bates.
4: Isn't she ever? I mean, she first came to my attention in Misery, but I know she's been around for longer than that. What an actor. I love Kathy Bates.
1: Where she uttered that immortal line as she's cutting off his legs, "I'm your greatest fan."
4: Oh, yeah, yeah. She was vicious. And apparently on set, you know, they stayed apart from each other to make it a lot more realistic. You know, they weren't close friends at that point. They are now, I think. Oh, well, James Caan's not with us anymore, but they made sure that they got to know each other. But I think it was great that they didn't really know each other on set. It worked, and she won the Oscar for that role. Annie Wilkes is the name of the character, the Stephen King character that he created in the book Misery. And the movie was terrific. Rob Reiner directed that. Only recently passed away.
1: Reiner, incredible. A couple of quickies here. Remarkably Bright Creatures. It's on Netflix. New comedy.
4: It is. Sally Field's in it, and I've jumped the gun. She's 80 in November, but wonderful actor. And she's popped up in this Netflix movie called Remarkably Bright Creatures that was recommended to me last week by a listener, actually. And I'm glad I caught it, because it probably would have gone under the radar. She plays like this lady who goes and does work at an aquarium, but she's had a really hectic and horrible sort of past life in many ways, especially recently. And weirdly, and it's you're going to have to open your mind here for this story, she becomes friends with an octopus in the aquarium, and they bond, and the octopus talks back to her. So it's, you know, like a talking animal, like Babe, you know, like Babe. I got to tell you,
1: that's not weird. Sally Field talking to an octopus is not weird. Sally Field flying as a nun, that was a bit weird.
4: Yeah, and surfing as Gidget as well.
1: All those years ago. It's
4: the
1: on
4: Flying Nun, yes. Yeah, and I love the Smokey and the Bandit, of course, but so many. Mrs. Doubtfire, Forrest Gump. But in this, she talks to an octopus. They bond, and it really helps save her emotionally. And it opens up her world yet again to happiness. Now, there's other characters in it, of course. There's other people that she confides with. Lewis Pullman is in it. Very interesting character for him and her. They have some good chemistry. But must watch. It'll make you cry. It's a drama and a comedy, and it really is interesting movie. Can't recommend it enough, and I'm happy that the caller from 5AA let me know about this. So, Remarkably Bright Creatures.
1: Oh, good on 5AA. All right. New documentary. We've got about 90 seconds or less. Kylie, worthwhile having a look at?
4: Yeah, it's in three parts. It goes deep. It's a really big, deep dive into her personal archives and reflects on her career, good things, bad things. She's really open about medical side of stuff, her music, how she started. It really does go well. Now, there's a lot of other Kylie Minogue documentaries and specials in the past, but this is the ultimate one. Netflix has put together a really good three-part series. So I think it dropped yesterday, and I know already that it's very popular and people are talking about creating conversations. So all the movies that she did are mentioned, romances, songs, and the rest. It's wonderful. So Kylie, very much an Australian icon. This three-part series is going to have a lot of eyeballs on it, I'd say, over the weekend.
1: Good on you, mate. Shane, I'll let you go. Have a great weekend. We'll talk to you next week, if not before. It is time for footy tipping. We do that. Damien Tardio is next big game tonight. Kicks off in Launceston. Details straight after this on Australia Overnight. Good morning.
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9: Good afternoon, Lucy.
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11: I was walking along St Kilda Road. There's Gary Sweet kicking a football. Two nights later, filling up a motorhome at 1 o'clock in the morning, and the guy on the other side of the pump, Gary Sweet.
9: Oh, that's bizarre.
11: 3 days later, about to climb on a plane, and the person standing right in front of me, Gary Sweet. Tapped him on the shoulder. I said, "Do you follow me or am I following you?" He looked at me as though I had two heads.
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0: Ironside, past Leakes Road and Hopkins Road. And if you're getting onto public transport, some good news this morning with Frankston and Stony Point train lines back up and running after earlier works.
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4: Well, that's the thing about, that's what I like about, yeah, that's the thing about
5: He's a happy little chap. He can't let him win last weekend.
6: Oh, yes, I tipped it, Butch.
5: Thank you. Where do we start? We go down to Launceston, 3AW footy.
6: Yes, in a week where the Tasmanian and Hawthorne partnership will come to an end in 2028. Ooh. The Hawks, they're going to be without Jack Gunston, who won't play tonight. While for the Adelaide Crows, they will be without Taylor Walker, who will play Sandful on Saturday. The Hawks have been a little bit so-so for the last 3 weeks. I'm tipping an upset. I think Adelaide will win.
5: I went past Mark Scorcher earlier. He said, well, I don't know. Is it going to be Essendon, Richmond? Who's going to pick this? What am I going to do?
6: Important stretch of 3 games coming up for Essendon coach Brad Scott. I think if he doesn't come through this with at least 2 wins, he's finished. I'm tipping the Bombers.
5: Also, Optus Stadium, Geelong and St Kilda.
6: Fremantle, St Kilda at Optus Stadium.
5: I beg your pardon, Fremantle.
6: Look, the Dockers should keep on keeping on. They're absolutely flying at the moment. 9 wins in a row, club record almost in reach. The Dockers should win this pretty comfortably.
5: I'm going to go Saints. There you go. There's a bit of an upset. I'm going to go Saints. Thank you. That's the one I was looking at on Saturday is North Melbourne, Gold Coast Suns.
6: North Melbourne, Gold Coast Suns, Marvel Stadium. The Gold Coast Suns should absolutely destroy North Melbourne.
5: Pussycats Geelong down in Geelong. What a game.
6: Twilight game at Kinnear Park. First v3. I think Geelong will knock off the Swans.
5: In black and white will be Pendlebury Day.
6: Yes, it'll be 90,000 Collingwood supporters cheering on Scott Pendlebury in game 4-3-3. Collingwood should have no problems disposing of West Coast.
5: 4-3-3. What a number. Just stunning result. Let's go back to Adelaide Oval.
6: Harry Mackay's 150th game should be capped off with a win to the Blues.
5: Holy doodle. Giants, Brisbane Lions.
6: Brisbane Lions to win this easily.
5: Nam up against Doggies, Marvel Stadium on Sunday afternoon.
6: Melbourne's run to be too quick for the Bulldogs.
5: Thank you very much, Damo. Love your work. The Brekkie team is here, ready to go. That's Ross and Russ, 3AW Brekkie and Tommy Elliott. I'm Tony Mack. For all we know, we may never meet again. May our hands only ever be held out in friendship and never, never in want.
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8: 12 degrees in Melbourne, cloudy at top today, 16 at 5:30. Good morning. I'm David Armstrong. A 28-year-old man's been stabbed in the leg in the CBD following a fight with another man. Incident occurred on Elizabeth Street just after 7 last night. The victim has been taken to hospital with non-life-threatening injuries. Police say the pair are known to each other. No arrests have been made. And a teenager has been hospitalised after another stabbing, this time near Melton. Police say 3 men wearing puffer jackets and balaclava set upon the victim in the foyer of an Exford Road business last night. The 18-year-old suffered cuts to the ankles and wrists. No arrests have been made. A multi-billion-dollar lottery license deal has been formally referred to the anti-corruption watchdog. Stephanie Wacklewick reports.
9: Shadow Attorney General James Newbury says the Lottery Corporation has made political donations totaling about $177,000 to the Labor Party over the past 4 years. And that, alongside the unprecedented length and value of the license extension, raises serious questions about the integrity of the decision-making process. Gaming Minister Enver Erdogan revealed earlier this week the $1 billion 40-year contract was already being considered months before the laws were changed to allow the deal to go through. Opposition leader Jess Wilson has also

0: also written to the Lottery Corporation, warning if the state's integrity watchdogs do find the deal was not value for money, she will potentially tear up the contract if she wins government. Stephanie Wacklewick, State Parliament, Melbourne.
1: Surgery wait lists in Victoria have ballooned by more than 4,000 in just 3 months. Victorian Agency for Health data shows critical surgery wait lists have ballooned to more than 68,000 in the 3 months to March. It is the biggest increase in 12 months, including more than 600 patients added to the critical Category 1 waitlist. 2 in 5 Victorian students missed more than 20 school days last year. The national data shows Victoria has the third lowest attendance level in the country. Former Cuban President Raul Castro is facing a U.S. indictment on charges of conspiracy to kill American nationals. The charges relate to an incident in 1996 where Cuban jets shot down 2 civilian planes, killing 4 people. Acting Attorney General Todd Lange says if the 94-year-old does not appear to face the charges by his own will, he will face them another way.
2: My message today is clear. The United States and President Trump does not and will not forget its citizens.
1: In finance, Wall Street is up 649 points. Our dollar is trading at 71.58 US.
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1: Jack Gunston will again miss for Hawthorn as he overcomes a foot issue for tonight's clash against Adelaide in Launceston. The Hawks have made 4 changes, including the inclusion of Mabior Chole and Connor Nash. The Crows have overlooked Taylor Walker, but they have recalled Riley Tilthorpe. The AFL is cracking down on umpire contact with a tightening of rules from this weekend. Umpires will be awarding free kicks against players who ignore warnings to move out of the umpire's way at stoppages. Adam Simpson's ruled himself out of the Carlton coaching job. Alex de Minaur has advanced to the quarterfinals at the Hamburg Open. And the world's leading tennis players plan to limit their pre-French Open media commitments to just 15 minutes. It's in protest at the prize money on offer. And that's the latest news and sport.
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5: It's Brad from Transport Victoria. The lane's now open outbound on the Monash Freeway between High Street and Warrigal Road following an earlier collision. Speed and lane restrictions have been lifted there. Add a clear run towards Melbourne South East. No problems inbound as well. Couple of brakes on through Berwick and Narre Warren, then fine. Western Freeway is still building between Melton and Caroline Springs. Tullamarine Freeway clear run to and from Melbourne Airport if you're catching a flight this morning. If you're on public transport, Stigo Coach is replacing Maryborough V-Line services for all or part of the journey between Ballarat and Maryborough.
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1: A cloudy day, a top of 16. A partly cloudy day tomorrow, 17. And Saturday, partly cloudy conditions, 19 degrees. On the bays, west, south, westerlies at 10 knots, then turning easterly with waves below a metre. At Aspendale, 11. Geelong, 10. The city, it is 12 degrees. David Armstrong, Melbourne Zone, 3AW.
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0: 23 minutes before 6, Thursday morning on 3AW.
1: There you go.
0: Yeah, I'm going good.
1: What's happening in the weather? What's happening in the weather?
0: The weather? A little bit around 1 to 5 in the bush. 1 to 5 for the next, so we'll start tomorrow maybe for 3 days.
1: Is that okay?
0: No, because what they do at the Bureau is that they overestimate rain because they're conscious that if they say it's going to rain 10
1: yeah,
0: and it rains 2, well, they just got it wrong. But if they say it's going to rain 2
1: right,
0: and it rains 40 then people get flooded.
1: Yeah.
0: They go, ooh, hello.
1: Hang on.
0: So they get, deliberately overestimate rain.
1: Interesting, isn't
0: in
1: it?
0: In order to protect their redact.
1: And did you see that the BOM CEO resigned?
0: Yeah. Well, it's, that was the place that spent $96 million. And most people now find a way to get to the old system. The one that existed before they spent $96 million on it.
1: Well, BOM would know.
0: Which you do by going REG, is it not? REG dot bom.gov.au.
1: And the BOM would know precisely how many people are using the BOM now versus pre the rebuild, so they would know precisely. So I'd love to know that number. Like, is there yet less usage of the BOM as a result of what happened? Was that at the start of the year? Must have been.
0: Late last year, maybe?
1: Yeah.
0: October, Damien says in my ear. Yesterday, an 18-year-old girl who's doing VCE became the youngest Australian ever to scale Mount Everest.
1: Insane.
0: That is a story of insane proportions.
1: I could not agree more.
0: Right. Didn't manage to make the front page of the Australian newspaper. Do you think if she was from Rooty Hill, might have got on the front page of the Australian?
1: You know what? I think you could be right. I think you could be right that would be the case. Rooty Hill, yes. Paddington, definitely.
0: Yeah. And Willoughby. It's a phenomenal story.
1: Phenomenal.
0: Right. And I was not in a position to watch the 6 o'clock bulletins last night.
1: No.
0: Did she get prominent coverage?
1: I wasn't either. I was on my way back from being up north myself.
0: Scorcher says she was after the break. Are you serious?
1: Yeah, interesting, isn't it?
0: That is just ridiculous.
1: Well, reading the article on page 5. Well, it's on the front page of the Herald Sun, and then we go to page 5.
0: It's on the front page of the Age.
1: And what you do, of course, is...
0: But I would have thought it would have been a giant photo story.
1: Yes, yes. You've got to get down, don't you? So, I mean, when I read that article on page 5, I mean, yeah, once you get to the top, well, then you've got to turn around. And
0: she says at the bottom of the article, Bianca, she says getting down is far harder than getting up.
1: Right, and you've got to, what's the language that she used? You've got to clip around. So there are, because she summited in the evening at dark.
0: Yeah, she said that was the only downside, was that she got to the top in the dark.
1: Right, because that was going to be safer, because she wasn't going to be in a queue of people.
0: And it's not a photo op.
1: No, precisely. But we've all seen those photographs of the queue, like people queuing up to get on Everest.
0: Yeah.
1: And, of course, as it says in the article, you get really cold, right? So she went at night time, or in the early, I suppose, early morning, dark, to get up there before having to deal with the queue. Can you imagine standing in a queue at the top of the world getting freezing cold? I mean, and you can't turn around.
0: And you're at Hillary's step.
1: We
0: have noticed in the past in terms of reportage that modern media reportage can be quite strange, such as she ascended Everest yesterday. She ascended Everest Wednesday.
1: Yeah.
0: And you go, what you mean yesterday?
1: Right. So why do they do that?
0: Because it's just been pulled straight off the internet reporting.
1: Yeah, yeah.
0: Right, they're writing for online and then they just cut and paste and put it in the paper.
1: Yeah.
0: Right. Get on this in The Age this morning. Story by Angus Delaney about Bianca Adler.
1: Yeah.
0: The previous record for youngest Australian to summit Mount Everest was held by Gabby Canazay from Brighton in Melbourne.
1: Hang on. What's going on?
0: Well, I would say Angus Delaney is from Sydney. Right. He's not? Is Angus Delaney local? Right. From Brighton in Melbourne. Right. Which leads me to tell you the following story about Mother's Day. Wasn't all that long ago, was it? No. My two oldest boys bought both their mother and their grandmother a massage.
1: That's nice.
0: Yeah. At a masseuse establishment in Brighton. At great expense to two young men, getting their making their way in the world.
1: It would be.
0: Yeah. And their mother and their grandmother will be able to get their massage the moment they are able to get to the massage place in Bay Street, Brighton, in Sydney.
1: You're joking. No. Well, that's a mistake that's easy to make.
0: Very easy to make. Yeah. Now, and I said to him, well, are you going to go to the massage place and say, hey, listen, we made a blow here?
1: Yes.
0: Right. You would. You would go to them and say, look, terribly sorry, made a blue, but do you mind refunding because we made a blue? So what would your reaction be if you, and I don't know what I don't think they've even approached them yet.
1: No.
0: What would your response be as a business operator who operated a massage place in Bay Street, Brighton in Sydney?
1: No, I'd say
0: sorry, boys.
1: Times are tough.
0: Is that times are tough?
1: No, I think what you might do is you might see if you can help them sell it on to someone else.
0: Right.
1: Yeah, so have you got a mate in Sydney is what I would say. Have you got a mate in Sydney? Oh, yeah. Why don't you sell the massage to them?
0: Right.
1: No?
0: Nah, I don't
1: know. Try and trade it.
0: Like, it's a chance.
1: Well, it's going to be, it might be 150.
0: Would you offer them 10% off? Give me 90% of the money that I gave you.
1: Maybe.
0: Or 80. Or maybe it's just stiff biscuit, is it?
1: Well, you might say, no worries, mate, that's fine. If you've got a full book, which I'm sure lots of massage premises do, they'd have a full book, wouldn't they? Yeah.
0: Is anyone associated with this radio station who lives in Sydney?
1: Yeah, plenty of those.
0: Right.
1: Yeah, we can help kid people.
0: Tell you what, I wonder whether... Oh, no, he's on...
1: Oh, he's swapping the cell, massage.
0: He does breakfast now, doesn't he, Tim from Rudy Hill?
1: Yeah, he does.
0: He won't be listening.
1: I saw him in the car park.
0: Did you?
1: Yeah. Right. Different station, but same time.
0: Or maybe we can add it on to Lawsy's online auction.
1: Mm.
0: Yeah, my brother wants to buy one of his fountain pens. I haven't actually had a look at Lawsy's, but it's 10% GST, would that be right? And 23% buyer's margin or seller's margin or whatever it's called.
1: Okay.
0: Makes it hard.
1: That doesn't sound too bad because someone's got to do the work. Someone's got to do the selling.
0: What, whacking it online?
1: Well, still.
0: Well, you can give it to an 11-year-old.
1: Well.
0: Right. Someone sent me, a listener, John Laws's watch collection is valued at about 300K,
1: good God.
0: Says Damien. Yeah.
1: Hey, radio used to pay well.
0: Yeah. This goes for a minute 40. We got a minute 40? A listener sent me this yesterday, and I'd heard about it.
1: Yeah.
0: And I tried to give it to the two boys who bought the massage at Bay Street, Brighton in Sydney. And they've just gone old news. So I'm sorry. It's old news. It's 27 years old, but I'd never actually heard it. It's the bloke who's got the $500,000 in America on Who Wants to Be a Millionaire.
1: Yeah.
0: Right. And is then asked his last question to get to $1 million.
1: Oh, okay.
0: Right. Goes like this.
2: So if you're ready, let's go for the million. Which of these U.S. presidents appeared on the television series Laugh-In? Lyndon Johnson, Richard Nixon, Jimmy Carter, Gerald Ford.
3: I like to call my parents right now.
2: Sure.
3: Use my lifeline, call my parents.
4: Hello.
2: Hello, Tom.
4: Yes.
2: Hi, Regis Philbin here from Who Wants to Be a Millionaire.
4: Hi.
2: We've got your son John with us right now. He's doing pretty well.
4: Good.
2: He's won $500,000.
4: Wow.
2: And he's going for $1 million. And he needs your help to get there.
4: Okay.
2: So he's going to come on the line, read a question, four possible answers. One of them is the right answer. And the next voice you hear will be John's. John, you've got 30 seconds. Starts right now.
3: Hi, Dad.
4: Hi.
3: I don't really need your help. I just wanted to let you know that I'm going to win $1 million. Because the U.S. president appeared on Laugh-In as Richard Nixon, that's my final answer.
2: Well... My gosh. What can I say except, Debbie, you're going to Paris, and this is the final answer heard all around the world. He's won $1 million.
0: Just fabulous.
1: What skills?
0: Yeah, what skills?
1: That's really good. Do you think that he thought of that before he actually got on stage to do the show?
0: He hadn't used a lifeline.
1: No.
0: Any lifeline at any stage in the whole way through.
1: I'm wondering if he sort of lay back and fantasized, you know, the night before, if I get to that, I might call Dad. And
0: what he said was, and he thought he might look arrogant if he didn't use a lifeline. But that's impossible as an explanation because to ring up and say, I'm going to win $1 million makes you look even more arrogant.
1: Yeah, indeed.
0: But have you ever been absolutely sure of something in your life only to discover that you were wrong? It's happened a lot to me.
1: Yeah.
0: Like I was sure that was the case. Cloudy atop of 16 degrees. It's 11 degrees now, 12 to 6.
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18: Are you the police?
19: 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We're musicians.
0: Police car. 8 minutes to 6, CSI Melbourne with media officer.
20: Go, Johnny, go.
0: John McLaughlin. Hey, John, what's doing?
18: Gents, good morning. You would have seen vision yesterday of a male being arrested in a shopping centre, and he was one of three that were arrested and have now been charged as part of Operation Eclipse. So it's in relation to an alleged series of arsons and attempted arsons in the CBD this month. We've got two 18-year-olds and a 17-year-old who have been charged with multiple counts of offences, including burglary, aggravated burglary, criminal damage by fire, attempted criminal damage by fire, handling stolen goods, committing indictable offence whilst on bail and failing to stop on police direction. Now, this footage that circulated yesterday showed a 17-year-old being arrested in this shopping centre, allegedly armed with a machete. He was one of two arrests at the shopping centre in Maribyrnong, while the other 18-year-old was arrested during a search warrant in Tarnese.
0: Did they have a machete in the shopping centre?
18: Yes. The 17-year-old was allegedly armed with a machete.
0: Well, did he have a Danny Strides or something?
18: I'm not aware of that. I remember the vision circulating, just showing it on the ground.
0: Presumably, these are people who have been hired by someone to go and commit these offences. I assume that the folks at Operation Eclipse is tell us the whole detail of how you were hired to do this. And
1: some old-fashioned policing.
0: Old-fashioned policing. Sly is going to do his top seven examples of old-fashioned policing. I think my favourite is the detectives who caught a suspect and put him in the water off the beach while they had a barbecue on the beach.
1: And he had to stay in there.
0: He had to stay in there. And then presumably Operation Eclipse will want to trace back their phones or their laptops to who gave them instructions to carry out these firebombings.
1: Well, what did we read today? The teens pocketing 20 grand for firebombing. 20 grand?
0: 20 grand. We were told previously it was like 500 bucks.
1: Yeah, that's right. So Herald Sun page one today says 20 grand.
0: Right. What else, Johnny?
18: So we've got a man that's been arrested overnight after allegedly evading officers. He was in a suspected stolen vehicle and he's been driving throughout Melbourne's eastern suburbs. The Air Wing has spotted the suspicious vehicle in Heidelberg West about 2:45, and police on the ground have attempted to intercept it in Heidelberg Heights before it's taken off at a fast rate of speed. We've then again attempted to intercept it on Banksia Street in Heidelberg. It's once again allegedly taken off. The Subaru Outback, which was believed to have been stolen, has been followed through Bulleen, Templestowe, Lower Montmorency, Watsonia, and up into Yalambi. Stop sticks have been deployed, puncturing all four tyres, and the vehicle has come to a stop with the driver surrendering, I believe, with his hands up in Watsonia, and we're currently going to speak with a 29-year-old man from Wallen.
0: So this is the old-fashioned surrender. He put the two hands up. Cheap trick. Surrender.
18: I think once the tyres were out, he knew his luck was up.
1: Done.
0: You'd be tempted to, you know, the police have chased him through several suburbs, right? And eventually they deploy the stop sticks, which all, like the Royal Canadian Mounted Police, the stop sticks always get their man.
1: Yeah.
0: Then he puts their hands up. Right. Be a bit tempted to say, a bit late, sunshine. A couple of rows to go on with. Good idea, John. Thank you. It is 4 to 6.

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1: It's Brad from Transport Victoria. No troubles outbound over the Westgate Bridge after an earlier breakdown. All lanes now open. Traffic's eased off quickly. And a clear run over the bridge inbound as well. In towards those city exits and Burnley Tunnel, there's delays for westbound traffic along Pound Road through Hampton Park with a collision not too far away from Hallam Road. Look out for speed and lane restrictions that are in place. Once you're on the South Gippsland Freeway, a clear run up towards the Bonash. It's just starting to build in patches up towards Warragul Road. A clear run from there in towards the Devane Tunnel, and work still affecting Maribyrra V-Line services.
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7: That song so much.
8: It's a good idea.
9: Damien has decided he will do his top seven before seven songs this morning about surrendering.
8: Yeah, and I've received an offer from a Sydney listener saying he'll pay half price for both those massages.
9: Oh, good on you, mate. Thank you. Cheap Trick Surrender has a reference at some stage to some Indonesian junk that's going around. Earlier this year, I asked AI, I said, is Indonesian junk in that song a reference to heroin? And say, yes. Then Scorcher comes in and goes, junk's also a ship. I said, no, it's a boat. And I asked him, what's the difference between a boat and a ship?
8: Tell.
9: I was once told, a ship can carry a boat, but a boat can't carry a ship.
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10: 12 degrees in Melbourne, a cloudy day, a top of 16 degrees. It's 6 o'clock. Good morning. I'm David Armstrong. There have been two stabbings in Melbourne overnight. Two males are in hospital. Nobody has been arrested. Here's Madeline Burke.
11: Two attacks in the space of 15 minutes. An 18-year-old was ambushed by three men wielding machetes inside a KFC in Melton South last night. The men, wearing balaclavas, stormed into the restaurant around 7:30, attacked the teenager in front of staff and customers, then fled. He was taken to hospital with lacerations to his ankle and wrist. And a 28-year-old man was stabbed in the leg during a fight with another man on Elizabeth Street in the CBD. Police say no arrests have been made and investigations are continuing. Madeline Burke, Melbourne.
10: The surgery wait list has jumped by more than 4,000 in 3 months in Victoria. It is the biggest increase in 12 months and worryingly includes more than 600 patients who've been added to the critical category 1 wait list. A photographer has been charged with stealing and then pawning the equipment of another photographer after he died in the Bondi terror attack. In homicide detectives in Sydney have discovered the 61-year-old retired policeman and photographer had his equipment stolen in the aftermath. 35-year-old thief was arrested at Marayong in Sydney's northwest. Police also seized electronic equipment, handcuffs and a white powder. Data shows the number of new home loans fell by 6% across the country in the past quarter. Cotality analysis found more owner-occupiers are holding back from the property market compared to investors as a result of recent rate hikes. An international education expert says teachers need to ditch the A to E student grading system. Here's Gabrielle Hodson.
11: Jeff Masters is a member of the International Baccalaureate Board of Governors and is heading to Melbourne for an education summit on June 10. He's told SMH The Age that the ABCDE snapshot in time grading system needs to be replaced with a system that measures students' overall progress compared to the first day they began school. He says it's a better way of determining if the child is at the level they need to be. Masters believes traditional grading is merely a measure of what they've learnt from the material that they've only just been taught. He's also critical of moving students onto the next year level, even if they're not keeping up. Gabrielle Hodson reporting.
10: New surcharge is increasingly being applied to restaurant bills for groups usually of seven or more people. Operators say the 10% extra is to help pay for the extra staff and food they need to bring in. It's caught some diners off guard, but restaurants say things are tight. It's helping keep them afloat. In finance, Wall Street is up at 645 points. The dollar, 71.58 US.
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10: Adam Simpson has officially ruled himself out of the Carlton coaching job. The Eagles premiership winner telling Fox Footy it wasn't for him, having mentored Michael Voss this season.
12: Very, very brief conversation, and it was a polite decline right. In terms of where I'm at the moment, and
10: Adelaide's overlooked Taylor Walker for tonight's clash against Hawthorn in Tasmania. The Hawks making four changes, including recalling Mabio Chol and Connor Nash, while Jack Gunston will be given another week as he overcomes a foot injury. Alex de Minaur has progressed to the quarterfinals at the Hamburg Open overnight. In soccer, Aston Villa has one hand on its first major trophy in 30 years, leading Freiburg 2-0 at halftime in the Europa League final. That's the latest news and sports.
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1: It's Brad from Transport Victoria. Still building for the Western Freeway between Melton and Caroline Springs with merging traffic. Fairly clear run for the bypass, M80 Ring Road and down to the West Gates. No troubles outbound over the West Gate Bridge after an earlier breakdown. Monash continues to build inbound through Berwick and Narre Warren. Some delays past Ferntree Gully Road up towards Warrigal Road as well. As traffic builds for the morning peak, a clear run after that in towards the Domain Tunnel out onto the Westgate Freeway. There's delays for trams along St Kilda Road due to a fault near Anzac Station.
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10: A cloudy day, a top of 16 degrees. Partly cloudy tomorrow, 17, and Saturday will be partly cloudy, 19. On the bays, west, south, westerlies at 10 knots, turning easterly. Waves below a metre. At the airport, 10. At Mount Dandenong, 9. And in the city, it is 12 degrees. David Armstrong, Melbourne's own 3AW.
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9: 7 after 6. A couple of the big stories yesterday emerged from the rumour file.
8: They did.
9: The rumour file told us about Bianca Adler being on the way to conquer Mount Everest. And then 10 minutes later, the news broke she'd reached the summit.
8: And then 10 minutes after that, we spoke to her grandmother.
9: Her grandma.
8: Yeah.
9: So that story broke on the rumour file, as did the story that there was a restaurant in Brighton that had added 10% service charge to bookings of six people or more.
8: And none of us understand it.
9: No.
18: Rumour is fact that a very high-profile restaurant that charges $40 to $60 a main meal, when the attendees went to pay the bill, they said, we charge a 10% service fee for a group of people over six people.
9: Kara Monson writes on page 3 of the Herald Sun today, Melbourne restaurant customers are starting to see a new sneaky Sydney surcharge added to their bills. Many venues across town are adding a 10% service charge to group bookings, with insiders saying that the charge is here to stay.
8: Yeah, so explain it.
9: And we've all had a discussion off the wireless about why on earth would you charge, wouldn't you say, I'm grateful you've come to my restaurant in such large numbers?
8: Yeah, but Aren't they
9: congregate conveniently in the same place so that you don't have to go and deal with two people over there, two people over there, and two people over there?
8: And aren't there just so, don't you price your restaurant according to how many seats are in the restaurant, I assume? Are there more seats as a result? No.
9: And wouldn't the punters just say, well, there are 8 of us going out for dinner, we're going to go to a place that doesn't charge us 10% more because there are 8 of us.
8: Well, now that we know about it, yeah.
9: You would, in the words of some musical performer who I cannot remember the name of, you got to shop around.
8: You got to shop around.
9: Yeah.
8: So does it say on the bill, when you receive the bill, does it say 10% over 6, over 7 people surcharge?
9: I believe so.
8: Well, I suppose at least it's transparent. I mean, that's...
9: Which is why...
8: Yeah.
9: The transparency led to the call to the rumour file yesterday.
8: Yeah.
9: Because that fella said to himself, what's going on here then?
8: I got whacked with a Sunday surcharge last Sunday on a couple of coffees.
9: Right.
8: It was $14 for 2 coffees. That's
9: pretty rich.
8: I thought that was a lot.
9: Is that cost of living? He asked in a way designed to ease myself into what someone yesterday told me as a suggestion. And I thought, wow, that's got me thinking, and I can't wait to put it to Russell.
8: Okay.
9: I was speaking to a person who is an accountant.
8: Yes.
9: Right?
8: Yes.
9: And I don't know how the conversation came up, but I said, you know, like, I've got my 27-year-old, and he gets his bill for his car registration.
8: Yeah.
9: Right? And it's massive.
8: Massive.
9: And then he gets his bill for his insurance.
8: A lot.
9: A lot. This boy turns to me and goes, oh, yeah. He goes, young people should just catch an Uber.
8: Oh, and not have a car.
9: Not have a car.
8: Well,
9: I've gone.
8: Yeah, yeah.
9: Hang on.
8: Oh.
9: No rego.
8: Yeah.
9: No insurance.
8: Yeah. No park.
9: No petrol.
8: No parking fines.
9: No parking.
8: Yeah. No fines.
9: No fines.
8: Yeah. Oh,
9: I looked at him. I thought, excuse me while I make a note in my phone.
8: Oh, totally.
9: To talk about this on the wireless. Why wouldn't, as a young person, you just catch an Uber?
8: Well,
9: I know it's not optimally convenient.
8: Well, I'm not so sure.
9: Yeah, because there are certain times where, I don't know, maybe you want to throw something large into the,
8: yeah, true.
9: Sorry, into the back of an Uber.
8: Well, you just go to Red Spot. You get yourself, you rent, if you need something, you can rent it, of course, or hire it, I should say.
9: Damien says he hasn't owned a car for 2 years. He just Ubers everywhere.
8: I haven't owned a car for 15 years.
9: Sorry, and also, the other thing this accountant said was, plus you get to sit in the back of the car and scroll through your social media.
8: You work.
9: And you can work.
8: Yeah, well, this is, you catch a cab to work now.
9: Well, thank you. It was you who suggested I do this, having driven in for so many years, that I now catch a cab in, and as do you, not a limo, cab.
8: Cab, that's right.
9: You sit in the back and you read your emails, you read the newspapers.
8: And you get work done.
9: Yeah.
8: It's way more efficient.
9: Yeah.
8: A combination of public transport and Uber.
9: Plus you don't have to drive.
8: Precisely.
9: Right.
8: Yeah.
9: So, which is a separate issue to being able to look at your phone. The actual, you don't have to engage in the act of driving.
8: Doesn't,
9: like someone's cutting me off or what's this bloke doing? Or,
8: but it doesn't mean you might not have a family car. So let's say your mum and dad and two kids that are over 18. There might be two cars for the four people in the family.
9: Or one.
8: Or one even.
9: Yeah.
8: No, I think that I don't know that that's cost of living. I just think that that's astute use of, you know, time and money and energy.
9: 133693. Does anyone know, is this a thing? Are people now going, you know what? Mm-hmm. I'm just going to catch an Uber everywhere.
8: Right.
9: Make it somebody else's problem. 133693. Of course, when you've been in the workforce for some years, that's when you treat yourself to a Mercedes from Mercedes-Benz Berry.
8: Precisely.
9: Right.
8: I know.
9: Right.
8: In the old days, a car would be part of your package.
9: Yeah. Great word, package.
8: Yeah, your salary package. In London, they gave me a convertible as part of my package as like a 24-year-old. It was unbelievable.
9: Mim has a way to get around the surcharge at restaurants, Mim, do you?
19: Yeah, well, when I roll up with my two Mercedes-Benz from Berwick, I'll book two tables, one four, one set, one three, or two tables of four.
8: Okay.
9: Right, and then if you whack them together, they'll then go, surcharge, baby.
19: Well, I don't want to sit with the other four.
8: Oh, that's smart. Right. Okay, boys on one table, girls on the other.
9: Yeah, or pests on one table. And because as our mate Big Jerry says about dinner parties and, you know, parties at restaurants, the barrier draw is all important.
8: Well, at what age do you all decide, you know what, the girls can go at one end and the boys at the other?
9: Yeah.
8: There is an age that happens.
9: Oh, don't you worry about that.
8: Late 40s, maybe.
9: There's also a story. Oh, I haven't brought the Australian in. Do you mind bringing it in?
8: I've got it here. Here we go. I'll pass it over to you.
9: Right. The brothers of Bondi terror attack hero Ahmed Al Ahmed are facing criminal charges over threats. Because he got 2.4 million on the GoFundMe page, the brothers have come after him for a bit of dosh.
8: No surprise there. Are you surprised?
9: Well, wouldn't you just be proud of your brother? But no, they've. I wouldn't have read it in the Australian. It was just the terminology was just.
8: Yes. Okay.
9: Here we go.
8: Where is it?
9: I got it. Herald Sun.
8: Okay.
9: It is alleged that Hosaifa, right, is one of the brothers.
8: Yeah.
9: Phoned his brother on May 7 and said, if you're a man, you would come here. I will put your head under my boot, break your other arm and smash your face. We will only leave if you give us $100,000 each. Close quote.
8: Oh, God.
9: Lou, how long since you've owned a car?
20: Do you know what? I think it's more than 10 years now. It's probably 11, 12, yeah. I haven't had a car for a long time. I think I called in a long time ago talking about walking to work and avoiding the gym. I don't have a gym membership either because I walk to work. I'm actually walking to work right now.
8: Does it work for you, Lou?
20: Fantastic.
8: Yeah.
20: I live in Flemington, so everything's close by.
8: Good on you.
9: Everything's close to Flemington. Good on you, Lou.
8: I used to get a lot of parking fines and I was really good at, you know, topping up with extra cost.
9: Yeah. Parking fines are just a terrible idea.
8: Oh, shocking.
9: Because you are giving money to people who don't deserve it and who don't spend it all that wisely.
8: Right.
9: Lou spends a lot of time walking to work. I turned to page 11 of the Herald Sun this morning.
8: I thought you might go there. Is this the 10 hours?
9: They're joking, aren't they?
8: I think they're joking.
9: People should aim for 10 hours of exercise every week to get the greatest heart benefits, according to a study published in the British Journal of Sports Medicine. Peter Boll wouldn't exercise 10 hours a week. That's an hour and a half a day.
8: He's managing his load.
9: Who's going to exercise for an hour and a half a day?
8: I don't know. How do you do that?
9: How much do you reckon Usain Bolt? Would he have trained an hour and a half a day?
8: Yeah, he would have.
9: Would he?
8: Yeah, he would have.
9: Right.
8: I mean, if he...
9: Cadell Evans. I'd like to know, like, Cadell.
8: He'd be 7 hours a day.
9: Yeah, who's going to be one of these speakers at the Love Letter to the Footy on August the 6th. Can't wait.
8: Mm.
9: An hour and a half a day.
8: I know. Your average person, how do you possibly do an hour and a half a day? We're going to find out?
9: We're going to find out. It's 16 after 6.
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1: It's Brad from Transport Victoria. Freeways continue to build. The Calder Freeway getting busy now, inbound past Greencully Roads, and the Hume Freeway slowing past Cooper Street past the inbound entry ramp. We've got lanes of Peninsula Link closed northbound between the Merrimack Highway and Bungar Road until early June for major roadworks to continue. Follow those detours via the Merrimack Highway up to Bungar Road and to return to the freeway from there. And on public transport, coaches are replacing trains on the Merrimack line between Ballarat and Merrimack until last service today for continuing works.
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9: Well, now that Melbourne has is the base of Origin, which is an outstanding youth mental health charity, which actually is the beneficiary of funds raised by the Love Letter to Music, led by Professor Pat McGorry,
25: yes,
9: previously an Australian of the Year. They have announced something with the World Health Organization, and Ewan Colacky is Chief of Research, and Owen Colacky, Chief of Research and Knowledge Translation at Origin, and he's going to explain to us what they are doing with the World Health Organization. What are you doing?
26: Good morning. What we're doing is we've just announced, and the World Health Organization has just announced, that we're the world's first collaborative centre in young people's mental health.
9: And what does that mean?
26: Firstly, it's a great recognition of the sort of 30 plus years now that we've done research and translation work in youth mental health that Pat's been leading. And that you guys have been, wonderful in supporting us with through your Love Letter to Music. But really what it means, or the important part of what it means, is that when the World Health Organization wants advice or input about things to do with youth mental health anywhere across the world now, we're the organization and the people that they'll come to ask for that advice.
9: That's outstanding.
25: It is outstanding, but is there a maybe downside, might be the wrong word to that, i.e. we've got more mental health problems here in Australia, at Melbourne, therefore we are seen as the experts?
26: What I would say is that we definitely have got a rising issue of youth mental health in Australia, but that's actually rising across the world, unfortunately for young people. We're further ahead because we started so long ago, because Pat and colleagues and other people really got into this issue, in the late 80s, really. Our knowledge is further advanced and the things we're doing in Australia are better. So, if you think about things like Headspace, some of the early psychosis work we do, we're far ahead of the rest of the world on those fronts. We've obviously got a lot more to do.
9: Yeah, I had a chat with Pat McGorry last year. And I asked him, just tell me, like, is there more issues with youth mental health than there were 20 years ago, or is it just, are we just more conscious of it? And he said, no, there are more problems with youth mental health now than there were 20 years ago.
26: Yes, that would be the sort of consensus of the research, really, that for whatever reason, and we're still trying to understand those reasons, there's been a very sharp rise over the last 20 years.
25: Owen, many years ago, probably 25 years ago, I worked with Vic Health, and the whole program was around normalising the language around mental health. Do you think that that's been achieved?
26: It's definitely been achieved, I think, for illnesses like depression and anxiety. I think people are much more comfortable talking about those things now. And because of that, more people go and get help, and we're able to treat them better. I think we've still got a bit of a journey to go for some of the illnesses like, say, schizophrenia. I think people still don't quite understand that, and we have some, you know, probably old-fashioned ideas about what it means to be a person with an illness like that.
9: Yeah. Owen, congratulations. And Owen, you know you can come here and make this place your first starting point when you want to change the name from Origin to something else,
25: yes,
9: don't you?
25: Yes.
26: Yeah, well, you know, that's definitely a debate that we have internally sometimes. we could workshop a few names, couldn't we?
9: Owen, just between friends. It's a dreadful
25: name. It's a dreadful
9: O-R-Y-G-E-N. Just come here and we'll get you the best name ever for a youth. But
25: for
9: importantly,
25: nothing.
9: What you do is outstanding and amazing, and more Melburnians should know about it. And congratulations and thank you. Owen Kalacki, Chief of Research and Knowledge Translation at Origin. Mm-hmm. I just wrote down something he said. A very sharp rise in the last 20 years with youth mental health. Be interesting to know whether the environment plays any role in that.
25: Mm-hmm.
9: I don't know.
25: As in the physical environment?
9: Like microplastics or
25: something,
9: I don't know.
25: Well, you've heard about the microplastic stat with regard to males' spermatozoa.
9: We'll take calls out of 7:30. Improve a word by adding atazoa. Scott Pendlebury atazoa this week. It's 23 after 6.
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1: It's Brad from Transport Victoria. Delays at the moment for inbound traffic along the Hume Freeway. A stop-start run from Ahearns Road down past that inbound entry ramp. A clear run after that onto the MOD Ring Road. Looking okay in both directions. A clear run around to the Westgate Freeway. Westgate clear over the bridge in towards the city exit. On public transport, disruptions continue for the Sandringham train lines due to vandalism in the Windsor area. Check out the Transport Victoria website for details. And there's been a tram fault on St Kilda Roads, not too far from Anzac Station. Disruptions in both directions for trams.
0: 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Burwood Mazda, Burwood Highway, just down from Warrigal Road. So when you think Mazda, think Burwood Mazda.
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9: 6:25. John Anderson has six bundles of the Borderly handcrafted Heathcote Shiraz.
12: You two were talking about a little mountain called Everest earlier. When you think of people to have climbed Everest, there's one daddy of them all. His name, please.
9: 133693.
12: And I'll tell you more detail about him when you get there. I remember a very funny conversation I overheard about 10 years ago in the Herald Sun Sporting Office when a bloke went up to Steph Batten, who runs the office, and said, "Steph, where's Matt Kitchen?" Matt Kitchen was the boss of sport.

0: Bang!
1: 340 people have died, and a number of those bodies are still on. I remember speaking to Matt Kitchener about it. There's a guy who's frozen, and he's got his hand extended in a handshake, and you walk past him to get to the top.
2: Jeez.
1: I'm sure that's still the case. Josh Fraser.
3: Edmund Hillary's son.
1: Peter?
2: He's done a lot.
3: Righto.
1: Well, the bloke I'm talking about has done it without oxygen. 10 times or something.
2: Well, I know someone who's done it without oxygen once. Yeah.
3: Here's my question for another six bottles of the Bordley handcrafted Heath Shiraz. What was the headline when Peter Hillary climbed Everest? What was the headline in the Sunday Age? Don't ever crack it. What was the headline for six bottles of the Bordley handcrafted Heath Shiraz?
1: Josh Fraser is the interim coach for Carlton. He's one at the moment because he won last week. He said he doesn't want the job full time. He needs more experience. He's been an assistant coach for some time. I think he could be very smart, Josh Fraser. Say if Carlton wins, what's he got, 13 games left? Say if they win 10 of those games, the support for him will be enormous. And it'll be demand, like a Paul Roo situation at Sydney. So this guy has to take over. Then it would be a different, he can then say, well, that's a different situation. Uh-huh. Because in footy, it's a lot of grey area. You can say something now and it can change in 4 or 5 months' time. Mm-hmm. Who is the bloke who climbed Everest without oxygen? I don't know how many times he's done it. He's climbed, I think there's 14 peaks in the world that are over 8,000 metres. He's done all of those.
3: Is he alive?
1: All without oxygen. He's still alive. He's in his 80s. He's a pants man from Germany. His name, please. Well, he's been married quite a few times, right?
3: Can you find the German, please, Damien, for he's a pants man from Germany? Go one more. Find the German for he's a 22-carat pants man.
1: Roll gold. Yeah, 22-carat roll gold.
3: And we're still after the headline of the Sunday Age when Peter Hillary climbed Everest.
1: Peter did, yeah.
4: Er ist ein 22-karat Hose. He is a 22-carat pants man.
1: His name is Morning Reinhold, Messner, who is just, like, he is Wayne Gretzky, he is Don Bradman of mountain climbing. And not just that, he's crossed the Antarctic without a dog sled, he's walked across there, he's done everything. Read about him, Reinhold Messner. Did anyone get that, Roscoe?
3: No one got it.
1: Yes. People should, there's a documentary on him and it is something else,
3: No one also got the headline of the Sunday
1: Age. Which was?
3: The Sun Also Rises.
1: Oh, very good.
3: It is 6:30 on AW.
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6: 12 degrees in Melbourne, cloudy atop today, 16 at 6:30. Good morning. I'm David Armstrong. A man's been arrested after a lengthy police chase through Melbourne's east in a stolen car early this morning. Police say the Subaru Outback evaded officers through several suburbs before stop sticks punctured all four tyres at Watsonia, where the driver surrendered, a 29-year-old Wallen man, now said to be interviewed by police. Three teenagers have been charged, accused of a string of fire bombings in Melbourne's so-called Bar Wars. One of the teens was armed with a machete when he was arrested at High Point Shopping Centre. Police allege the group targeted several venues, including La-Di-Da nightclub and Electric Bar, earlier this month. The charges come after a children's court heard that a 16-year-old accused of firebombing Bar Bambi in the city rang up his mum while he was locked up, asking her to pick up the $20,000 bounty for the alleged offending. Owner-occupiers are holding off on buying new homes. Cotality researchers found new home loans fell by 6% in the March quarter. Head of research, Jared Berg, says those looking to live in their new home rather than rent it out have been hit hardest by rate hikes.
7: So investors held up reasonably well. And so in value terms, the share of investors in terms of this total loan commitment actually rose and was at its highest level since December 2016.
6: A doctor who handed out hundreds of COVID vaccine and mask exemptions has been banned for 5 years. VCAT has cancelled the former COLAC GP's medical registration, ruling his actions during the pandemic amounted to professional misconduct. Well, teachers and other roles in training and education are top of the pile for pay rises. SEEK has gauged the industry where wages are rising fastest. Education had a 6% increase in advertised salaries, followed by sport and recreation up 5%.

0: then human resources and recruitment. At the bottom of the list, government jobs and engineering. Medical experts say they've still not been able to find a definite link between motor neurone disease and contact sport. An NRL champion has been diagnosed with a condition, announcing his retirement at the age of 30. Motor neurone disease CEO Liam O'Meara says researchers are still trying to determine what causes it.
1: We still don't know how or why this disease comes about. There's a very small proportion of people who have this that is familial gene. The majority of the time it is sporadic, so we just don't know.
0: In finance, Wall Street's up 645 points. Our dollar's trading at 71.58 US.
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0: Port Adelaide star Zach Butters admits it's going to be an emotional decision when he decides where he will be playing next year. The free agent has been linked with a move back to Victoria, but he insists he still has not made up his mind.
3: Yeah, you definitely feel that there's emotion attached to it, definitely. I think, no matter what the decision is, it's going to be a pretty emotional one from my end, no matter what I do. So I'll definitely take all that into it.
0: Hawthorn has made four changes for tonight's clash with Hawthorn, with Mabior Chole and Connor Nash both returning. The Crows, who are coming off their best performance of the season, get back Riley Thorthorpe alongside Callum Archie. AFL Cairns has made its pitch to Hawthorn to bring games to far north Queensland after being punted from Tasmania. Aaron Rodgers has told reporters he will retire after this upcoming NFL season with the Pittsburgh Steelers. Aston Villa has one hand on its first major trophy in 30 years, leading Freiburg 3-0 in the Europa League final. That's the latest news and sport.
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5: It's Brad from Transport Victoria. Well, the freeways continue to build in from Melbourne's west. The stop-start run for the Princes Freeway out of Hoppers Crossing up towards Corroy Creek Road. Delays in Frankston at the moment along Dandenong Road East, where the collision between Collin Avenue and Hope Court. Emergency services directing traffic. Drive with caution, with multiple lanes currently closed. Major disruptions continue for the Sandringham train line. Delays of up to 30 minutes due to vandalism in the winter area. Check with the Transport Victoria website. And transit resumes along St Kilda Road after an earlier fault.
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0: A cloudy day with a top of 16 degrees. A partly cloudy day tomorrow, 17. And on Saturday, partly cloudy, 19. On the bays, west, south, westerlies at 10 knots and waves below a metre. At Clayton, 11. At Werribee, 10. The city, it is 12 degrees. David Armstrong, Melbourne Zone, 3AW.

0: 23 minutes before 6.
1: Oh, 7.
0: We're talking about handshakes. There was a bloke who was described as being so mean, the only thing he gave away were handshakes and homing pigeons. And we could also have the trivia question, who did Sir Les Patterson often refer to shaking hands with? history shows the handshake has always been a high-stakes power move used by leaders to signal everything from peace to hidden political tension. Have you ever shaken hands with Paul Keating?
2: No.
0: Actually,
2: yes.
0: Dreadful.
2: Yes, yes.
0: Dreadful, dreadful
2: yes.
0: Dead fish. Dr. Louise Pryke from the discipline of classics and ancient history at the University of Sydney joins us. I haven't read this story, Doctor, but I'm sure I read the first time I read about a handshake was the reason people shook hands was to demonstrate that they weren't holding a weapon.
3: Oh, hi there. Good morning. Yes, you're so right. So nobody's really sure, to be honest, why people shake hands. We've been doing it for thousands of years. It's amazingly enduring. But the thing is, when people started doing it, nobody thought to say, hey, we should write down why we decided to start doing this. And so instead, we've got this sort of possible myth, possible truth, that people were extending their hands to say, hey, it's okay, you can approach me safely, I don't have a weapon. I hadn't heard before I wrote this story the second part, which is that the shaking up and down is meant to, like, jiggle free any secret daggers you've got hidden up your sleeve.
0: Oh, right.
2: Not coins.
0: Right. So the shaking of the hands to demonstrate you don't have a weapon in your hand isn't enough. You've actually got to jiggle your hand to make sure the machete doesn't fall out from under your arm.
3: I mean, to be fair, it's high stakes, right? You've got to be super cautious.
2: Now, Doctor, you say that we've known that handshaking's been going on for thousands of years. How do we know that?
3: Well, that's a great question. So we've got the oldest known depiction of a handshake, which comes from 3,000 years ago, so the 9th century BCE. And it's a diplomatic handshake. So we've got, it's in modern day Iraq. We've got the King Shalmaneser III from Assyria and King Marduk-Zakir-Shumi I from Babylon. And they're standing there and they're shaking hands. And the reason they're shaking hands is because Shalmaneser has just really helped Marduk-Zakir-Shumi by helping him to put down a rebellion in Babylon.
0: Right. Do they shake hands everywhere in the world? Like, do the Eskimos shake hands?
3: Oh, that's a great question. I'm not sure. Isn't traditionally this whole thing with the greeting with the noses? Because that's the thing about the handshake, is it's endured, but then other places things have come and gone. Like, for example, I was looking into this, and people used to doff their hats. But then we don't wear hats anymore. And so some things have been doing, some things have died off. Apparently in the ancient Mediterranean, when you were greeting someone, you would wash their feet.
2: Oh, I like it. They don't get any ideas, Ross.
0: No.
2: So, Doctor, okay, so handshakes in, you know, the power moves of handshakes, do you get involved in that? So when we see the photograph of Xi and Trump, I certainly took notice of that, in that Xi's hand was above Trump's. And I thought, I wonder if Donald Trump actually let that happen.
3: Actually, that's so interesting. It's basically become almost like a little area of study in itself, people trying to define what's happening between two people while they're shaking hands. And the interesting thing about that is, like, the point of the handshake, the way it originated, was to show equality, was to show unity. Mm. Apparently, the Quakers really popularized it in the 17th century, because before that, there was a lot of bowing and curtsying. And so you were showing deference to someone. Well, they were showing deference to you. But now we've got this idea that you're meant to be showing equality, but everyone's like, but who's really in charge?
0: In Thailand, I was in Thailand a month or so ago, and it is the first bow, the person who bows first, is an indication that the person they're bowing to is of a higher status than them. So the person of the lower status has got to be the person to bow first.
3: Oh, interesting. Do you know they say that the person who is greeting the person is meant to put their hand out first, and apparently Trump put his hand out first when he was in China instead of Xi Jinping.
2: And, Doctor, do we know that
0: he's got some trouble with his hands too.
2: Trump. Does he?
0: Yeah. It's an ongoing discussion about he's got bandages and stuff on the back of his hands.
2: He's a bit bloated as well, I think.
0: Yeah.
2: Doctor, what about the fist pump? What's the history of the fist pump?
3: It's actually so interesting. So the fist pump starts becoming popularised in the Vietnam War among Black American soldiers as a sign of, like, like identifying themselves and just like solidarity, because there was a lot of discrimination around. So it was kind of like saying, you know, we understand each other, which is one of the things about handshakes. What I didn't get into but I really wanted to for this article was secret handshakes, because the thing about a handshake is you're showing unity, but maybe you're also showing something else.
0: They're often used as a power move. Did you ever shake hands with Ted Whitten?
2: I know exactly. No.
0: Ted Whitten would, shaking hands with Ted Whitten. Yeah. Ted would, you put your hand out, he'd grab your hand and pull you back towards him.
2: And crush it.
0: Yeah.
2: Did he?
0: Yeah. Bit like, and Mark Latham, remember, looked like a prize idiot.
2: Oh, that didn't work.
1: We'll get this stupid program off the air.
0: And handshake with John Howard.
2: It cost him an election.
0: Arguably. I remember a stage in life where all of a sudden men greeted women with a kiss, which had never been true, and I struggled with it. Like,
2: yeah, what am I supposed to do?
0: What am I supposed to do?
2: I'm with you. What are we supposed to do, Doctor?
3: Look, I love that I'm becoming an etiquette expert. With the kiss, it's actually much harder to know exactly what you're meant to do, because, like, the handshake's a little bit culturally different, but the kiss, it's like you could go one kiss. You go both sides. You could kiss the hand. But the handshake has its little rule too. Like, apparently in the Victorian era, the lady had to extend her hand. You could never reach for a lady's hand. Ah. And she could leave her glove on, but you had to take yours off.
0: So if I met you, Dr. Louise Prague, yeah, today, I would shake your hand, correct?
3: You'd give me a little fist bump.
0: Right.
3: Depends on how worried we are about germs.
0: After how many times meeting you, would the handshake become a peck on the cheek?
2: Mm.
0: Second, third, fourth?
3: I think second. I think second, because I think, like, handshake is done, you move on.
2: I got a fright the other day, Ross, when I was informed that I was I would go for the I can't even tell you.
0: Doctor, it's been very nice talking to you. You sound like a splendid person.
2: Yes,
0: Dr. Louise Prike from the discipline of classics and ancient history at the University of Sydney. Have you ever been to Central Australia?
2: No.
0: Well, neither have I.
2: Flinders.
0: No. And I'm not going.
2: No.
0: Well, you know why?
2: What? Why?
0: Scorcher has discovered that the Walbury people of Central Australia historically practiced a traditional greeting where men would place their pinochles in an arriving visitor's hand.
4: Frightened me a bit, really.
2: What, like Les Patterson?
0: Documented by anthropologists, refusing this gesture upon arrival was considered a sign of hostility.
5: The Mount Emu Creek.
0: God, Lord. Not going to Central Australia.
4: That frightened me a bit, really.
0: 133-693. I'll throw it in there for two bottles of the boilie. Who did Les Patterson often refer to that he had been shaking hands with? Who had Sir Les Patterson been shaking hands with?
2: News?
0: News just in. It's called Ross and Russ's Grand News with Nine News. Starts this Sunday night at 6 o'clock.
2: 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Watch Nine News at 6 with Alicia Loxley and Tom Steinford to get the code word. 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That's what it's called. It all starts this Sunday on Nine News. Ross and Russ's Grand News with Nine News on Melbourne's own 3RW.
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0: Cloudy, a top of 16 degrees. It's 11 degrees now at 6:45.
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8: It's Brad from Transport Victoria. Delays for the 1H freeway through Berwick and Narre Warren with a collision being cleared from the right emergency lane just after Clyde Road. Drive with caution past there. Our crews have been called to attend. A stop start run in parts up towards Warrigal Road from that point. A collision to clear in Frankston on Dandenong Road East, not far from Collett Avenue. Police are directing traffic in both directions. And a suspension now for the Sandringham train line. Buses on the way to replace those trains between South Yarra and Elstonwick due to vandalism. Check out the Transport Victoria website for disruptions.
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0: That's Artificial's latest hit. He's a pants man from Germany.
1: B-side, I reckon.
0: Which is what Ando described the world's best ever mountain climber as, a 22-carat pants man from Germany. Steve, who did Celeste Patterson often refer to that he'd just been shaking hands with?
2: The unemployed.
0: Yeah, it was the unemployed. Yeah, you go, excuse me, I've just got to go and shake hands with the unemployed. Barbara Tarlow is in the... I take two bottles of the Bordley, please, Steve. Barbara Tarlow's in Los Angeles. Hi there, Barbara.
3: Hi there, Ross, and good Thursday morning, Russ. Donald Trump's retribution campaign has steamrolled another Republican rival. Last weekend in Louisiana, Trump powered a knockout blow to Bill Cassidy, a Republican senator who irritated him. And in Kentucky last night, the president's handpicked candidate, Ed Gallarin, overwhelmed a fellow Republican Kentucky Congressman Thomas Massey. This morning, Massey got no mercy from Trump.
4: He was a bad guy.
3: Massey opposed Trump at nearly every turn, pushing for release of the Epstein files, and most recently opposing the war with Iran. The victor, Gallarin, is a former Navy SEAL and now a farmer.
5: Now, we got a saying on the farm that family farm is a contact sport. I can tell you that campaigning is one as well.
3: Massey is defiant in defeat.
6: If you always vote with the president, if the legislative branch always votes with the president, we do have a king.
3: Trump also has it in for Raul Castro, former Cuban president and brother of Fidel. Today, Trump's Justice Department launched criminal charges, including murder, against Castro. The case involves his role in the 1996 shootdown of two planes operated by a Miami-based humanitarian group, Brothers to the Rescue. The four people on those planes were killed, attempting to deliver humanitarian aid to desperate migrants. Acting Attorney General Todd Blanche in Miami.
7: Today, we are announcing an indictment charging Raul Castro and several others with conspiracy to kill U.S. nationals.
3: Raul Castro is 94. Options to arrest him are few. The U.S. could try pressuring the communist government in Havana to grab him. Don't count on that. Or Washington could wait till Castro leaves the country. Also unlikely. Or, Ross and Russ, Trump orders the American military to swoop in and seize Castro, just as he did early this year with Venezuela's Nicolas Maduro.
1: 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G'day, Gavin. Okay, we're going to go to him after the break.
0: Ah, are we? Mm. Why are we doing that, Damien? Just because apparently he's shaking hands with the unemployed. We shall come back in a moment. But the rumour follows up that Sophie Six Dames is a little lonely out there and she's very keen to be busy. 133-693, or you can email breakfast@3aw.com.au. Either way, it will get to Sophie Six Dames and she'll get your rumour to wear and you can be driving a Mercedes-Benz from Mercedes-Benz Berry. 133-693, it's 7 to 7.
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9: It's Brad from Transport Victoria. Delays for the 1H freeway through Berwick and Narre Warren with a collision being cleared from the right emergency lane just after Clyde Road. Drive with caution past there. Our crews have been called to attend. A stop start run in parts up towards Warrigal Road from that point. A collision to clear in Frankston on Dandenong Road East, not far from Collett Avenue. Police are directing traffic in both directions and a suspension now for the Sandringham train line. Buses on the way to replace those trains between South Yarra and Elstonwick due to vandalism. Check out the Transport Victoria website for disruptions.
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1: We've got Gavin back on the line now.
14: Good morning, guys. Lower gas and electricity bills were behind a bigger than expected drop in the UK's inflation rate. However, inflation is widely expected to rise in the coming months because of the impact of the Iran war. The rate of inflation fell to 2.8% in the year to April, down from 3.3% in the year. Energy prices were lower due to the government's support package and lower wholesale energy prices before the conflict. However, analysts expect inflation to rise and reach 4% by the end of the year as the blockage of the Strait of Hormuz continues to add pressure on global prices. Over the 12 months, inflation in food and alcohol fell to 3%, down from 3.7%. But the Food and Drink Federation has warned food price inflation could reach 10% by the end of the year. To help keep overall inflation down, the planned increase in tax on fuel of 5 pence, or roughly 10 Aussie cents, between September and March won't now happen. The UK Prime Minister Keir Starmer says he's extending the freeze because of events in the Middle East. Meanwhile, the UK government has loosened plans for strict sanctions on Russian oil refined into diesel and jet fuel in third countries as prices rise. The waiver reflects growing supply concerns over certain fuels due to the effective blockade of the Strait of Hormuz. European jet fuel prices more than doubled after the war started, and UK pump prices continue to rise. Guys, the US has already loosened its sanctions against Russia, which has angered governments in Paris and Kyiv.
8: On 3AW Breakfast, it's time for the top seven before seven.
0: Earlier this morning, we were speaking with Johnny McLaughlin of Police Media, who told us about a kid overnight did the old-fashioned both arms up surrender, which caused us to mention Surrender by Cheap Trick, which has led to Damien Tardio doing his top seven before seven songs about surrendering. Number seven. Diana Ross. Number six. Queen. Number five. 'Cause I'd surrender
1: everything to build a shelter.
0: Celine Dion. Number four. Sweet, sweet surrender. Oh, that's John Henry Deutschendorf.
1: Good skills,
0: John Denver. Number three. Darling, please surrender.
1: Oh.
0: That's Elvis Presley. I know number one, I reckon. Number two. Surrender. And the number one song about surrender is one that kept us company a lot during the great pandemic. It is one of my absolute favourite Springsteen songs. Just brilliant. And I think we're going to try to Well, not exactly steal it from that Spanish festival.
1: Okay.
0: And use it at the Love Letter to Music on November the 13th this year. Rumorphile time. Very, very lonely. Plenty of room for you. 133-693.
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15: 12 degrees in Melbourne, cloudy at top today, 16 at 7 o'clock. Good morning. I'm David Armstrong. Three teenagers have been charged over a series of arsons and attempted arsons in the CBD this month. As Madeleine Burke reports, they were also out on bail.
16: One of the teens was allegedly armed with a machete when he was arrested at High Point Shopping Centre yesterday. Police allege the group targeted several venues earlier this month, including La-Di-Da nightclub and Electric Bar. Overnight, they were charged with multiple counts of offending, including charges relating to arson and bail. The charges come after a children's court heard that a 16-year-old accused of firebombing Bar Bambi in the city rang up his mum while he was locked up, asking her to pick up the $20,000 bounty for his alleged offending. Madeleine Burke, Melbourne.
15: Teenagers been ambushed and stabbed inside a KFC at Melton as police investigate two overnight stabbings. Three men carrying machetes and wearing balaclavas stormed into the fast food restaurant on Exford Road around 7:30 last night. They attacked an 18-year-old, slashing him on the ankle and wrist, and then fled. While in the CBD, a 28-year-old man was stabbed in the leg during a fight with another man on Elizabeth Street. The surgery wait list has jumped by more than 4,000 in 3 months. It's the biggest increase in a year. Worryingly, includes more than 600 patients added to the critical Category 1 wait list. The opposition's Georgie Crozier says the state government's lost control of the hospital system when health should be the top priority.
17: Terrible situation that is only getting worse. These numbers are soaring to near COVID numbers, and ambulance response times aren't getting better. They're the same as what was in COVID. All of this is just really very worrying for Victorians who need surgery and need an ambulance and they can't get either.
15: The multi-billion dollar lottery license deal has been referred to the anti-corruption watchdog. Shadow Attorney General James Newbury says the Lottery Corporation has made political donations totalling about $177,000 to the Labor Party over the past 4 years. Gaming Minister Enver Erdogan revealed earlier this week that the $1 billion 40-year contract was being considered months before the laws were changed to allow the deal to go through. The executives of Graham Richardson's estate have revealed he died penniless. His daughter has been told there are no funds for her promised $10,000 legacy. In fact, she may be forced to contribute to his estate duties. The money was swallowed up by credit card bills, legal fees, and an $18,500 wake at a Chinese restaurant. As a result, the estate was left $38,000 in deficit. Finance, Wall Street up 645, our dollar 71.58 US.
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15: The AFL is cracking down on umpire contact with a tightening of rules from this weekend. Eddie Summerfield reports.
18: Umpires will be awarding free kicks against players who ignore warnings to move out of their way at stoppages. The league has been increasingly concerned about players using them as shields in congestion. There's been 11 instances of umpire contact over the past two rounds. A memo was sent to clubs about the crackdown yesterday. The Herald Sun reporting if a player ignores the instruction to move out, the umpire will pay a free kick. Eddie Summerfield, Melbourne.
15: Jack Gunston will again miss for Hawthorn as he overcomes a foot issue for tonight's clash against Adelaide and Launceston. Hawks have made four changes, including the inclusion of Mabior Chole and Connor Nash. And Aston Villa has won its first major trophy in 30 years, beating Freiburg 3-0 in the Europa League final. That's the latest news and sports.
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9: It's Brad Arnold from Transport Victoria. It's in a heavy traffic building for the Monash Freeway through Berwick and Narre Warren with a collision. The right lane's currently closed as they clear this one just after Clyde Road. Allow extra time. Some heavy traffic building northbound on Peninsula Link from before Bolado Road up towards East Link with crews directing traffic and the suspension in place for the Sandringham train line. Buses not running between the city and Elsternwick due to vandalism in the Windsor area. You can take a replacement bus from Elsternwick to Caulfield, then change onto a train on the Frankston, Cranbourne or Pakenham lines.
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15: A cloudy day, a top of 16 degrees. Tomorrow, partly cloudy, 17. Saturday, partly cloudy, 19. On the bays, west, south, westerlies at 10 knots. And waves below a metre. At Point Cook, 10. Brighton, 11. The city, it is 12 degrees. David Armstrong, Melbourne's own. 3AW.
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0: 7 after 7. Come and join us. Plenty of room for you in the Rumour File. It's occupied currently by Has It Gotten That Bad? An Invasion of the Gnomes. So, Sophie Six Danes will put your rumour to air, that thing that only you know, now. 133693.
1: 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Good on you, Mario. And both the weekly and the wildcard entry will be in the running for this major prize at the end of the year.
0: If you pick up the phone, 133693, 133693. 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Put it on the Rumour File now. You could be driving a Merc. Bearing the lead a little bit here, the Rumour File yesterday told us that an 18-year-old girl was in the middle of climbing Mount Everest. And named her. 10 minutes later, the news came through. Bang! She'd got to the top. Bianca Radler.
1: Yeah.
0: Well, amazing effort from the Rumour File.
1: Fabulous.
0: 133693. Come and join us for the Rumour File. Also, yesterday, Deception told us this.
24: Rumour is fact that a very high-profile restaurant that charges $40 to $60 a main meal, when the attendees went to pay the bill, they said, we charge a 10% service fee for a group of people over six people.
0: Okay. Cara Monson has reported in the Herald Sun today that the new sneaky Sydney surcharge is being added to bills at some restaurants. Many high-end venues are adding a 10% service charge to group bookings, which we just do not understand.
1: So when you make a booking, what you might do that now is say, do you charge for bookings?
0: Yes.
1: Right, there's an idea.
0: 133693, 133693, what have you got?
1: Well, you would have read that there's some energy around Cricket Australia sort of privatising or allowing equity to be taken into in big bash sides. I believe that's starting to hot up.
0: Okay. I got another one for you. Rumour is that Anthony Albanese has made a captain's call, is that what they call it?
1: Yes.
0: And has denied former Governor-General and Bishop Peter Hollingworth a state funeral.
1: Which would be unusual.
0: Well, the understanding is that Governors-General have received state funerals for the last 50 years, but the Prime Minister has decided not to offer one to Peter Hollingsworth.
1: He resigned, I'm pretty certain, of being the Governor-General, yeah.
0: 133-693, plenty of room for you on the rumour file this morning, 133-693. Come and join us on the rumour file this morning, Sophie Six Names will answer. Has it gotten that bad? Welcome.
2: Yes, good morning, team. Rumour has it on a domestic flight from Sydney to Melbourne. Upon landing, the cabin manager announced on the PA, quote, "Welcome to Melbourne, where the time is blah, blah, blah. If you have any connecting flights, please check the terminal signs. If you are staying in Melbourne, please be safe."
0: No. Well, no, it'll be right. He'll be right.
1: Yep.
0: First time I remember that happening was when you flew from Melbourne to Brisbane.
1: Yes.
0: They'd make an announcement. We're arriving in Brisbane. Please remember to turn back your watches 1 hour and 100 years. 133-693, plenty of room for you on the rumour file this morning. Can we have further confirmation?
1: Yeah.
0: That it was said, and if you're staying in Melbourne, please be safe. 133-693. Invasion of the Gnomes, welcome.
3: Good morning, gentlemen. The constant failure of a roads corporation to control the roundabout weeds in Sunbury has seen the settlement of angry gnomes in protest.
0: Hmm. And you've sent us photographic evidence of that, that people have put gnomes out amongst the long grass. Of course, Jess Wilson, remember she had that famous photo opportunity where she got the Flymo out and then went and started cutting some grass.
1: Victoria Parade, I think, was it?
0: Was it? I can't remember.
1: I tell you what, Ross, if you haven't downloaded Snap, Send, Solve, give it a go. It's actually a lot of fun because you can just go around taking photographs of the, for example, lawns that haven't been mowed.
0: At least you can trust the contents of the bottle. Welcome to the Rumour File.
5: Good morning, gents. Spare a thought for Aussie winemakers. While the major supermarkets and chains will not accept a price increase, winemakers are copping inflation with 43% increase in energy prices and 7% increase in wages. Many will go bust, but at least you can trust the bloody contents of the bottle of a wine.
0: That's interesting, that if you have supermarkets who say, we're not putting your prices up, the winemakers are saying, well, we've just got to absorb those price increases. I was informed by someone who works in very much in the wine industry last night that every wine company in Australia is for sale. You know, effectively.
1: I understand. Like if someone turned up and said, here's a check, they'd take it.
0: Stay on hold. Welcome to the Rumour File.
6: Yes, good morning, Russ and Russ. Recently on a phone call to a well-known super fund, upon speaking to a consultant, I was asked if I was Aboriginal or Torres Strait Islander, as I wasn't. I was told I'd have to wait, and I had to wait on hold again for another 25 minutes.
1: What? No.
0: What, so if you say you're an Indigenous or a Torres Strait Islander, you get straight through?
6: You get answered straight away.
1: There's a tip.
0: Righto. Okay. I'm just been informed.
1: Yes, go on then.
0: That the same policy applies on the Rumour File.
1: Yes.
0: That also will be absolutely true.
1: Do you think?
0: Yeah.
1: No.
0: Yes, it'll be true.
1: How? That can't possibly be true.
0: Oh, it happens in hospitals. Reported that it happens in hospitals. That if you,
1: it's St. Vincent's, I think, was the hospital.
0: St. Vincent, yeah. Straight through.
1: Well, why? Yeah, okay. So it might happen at a hospital. Why would it happen at a super company?
0: Why would it happen anywhere?
1: Well,
0: I guess they are First Nations.
1: There we go. First in the queue. But no.
0: Top of 16 degrees today. It is 11 degrees now. I love this idea. This was a sort of, this was a joint idea, wasn't it? Is anyone taking credit for this idea?
1: Well,
0: joint effort.
1: Front page of the Age.
0: Front page of the Age says some expert has said you've got to stop marking kids' exam papers, giving them an A and a B or a C.
1: Yeah.
0: It's totally outmoded. It's led to this. Out of 7:30, what in life would you give a B? Oh, I love that so much. What in life would you give a B? 133693.
1: Can we do B plus, B minus?
0: No, I don't reckon. Just
1: okay.
0: A B.
1: I don't.
0: Right. Oh, plus or minus if you want, but no, I'm going with a B. I'll kick it off.
1: Go on then.
0: I would give Equalizer 2 a B.
1: What would you give Jackson 5?
0: A B.
1: Yeah.
0: Godfather 3.
1: C.
0: Yeah, probably a C.
1: I reckon.
0: No. Out of 7:30, what in life would you give a B? Transurban's traffic team tell us drivers on CityLink are saving up to 14 minutes this morning between Toorak Road and the CBD. Quicker trips with Transurban, operator of Link. What would you give you two?
1: B.
0: B?
1: Yeah, I'd do B, but I think you're all C.
0: I'm more a C.
1: Even D.
0: Such fun. Out of 7:30, what in life would you give a B? It's 7:15.
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9: It's Brad from Transport Victoria. Around a 10 to 15 minute delay now northbound on Peninsula Link with works on the ramp getting onto East Link. One lane's currently closed. Delays well back before Bolado Road. Consider your options there, including the Frankston Freeway or Frankston Dandenong Road northbound past the freeway as an alternative. There's been a collision inbound on the Wattange Freeway just after Clyde Road through Berwick and Narrewarren. The right lane is currently blocked and suspension in place for the Sandringham train line. Trains not operating between Flinders Street and Elstonwick. Check the Transport Victoria website.
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0: 19 after 7. Righto, here it is. The grading system used in Australian schools is leaving hundreds of thousands of children so far behind their classmates each year that they never catch up. David Loader, Chair of the Institute for Educational Reform. This is the A, B, C, D, and then E, for E and F for a fail model. David, is it because it discourages people too early?
16: Well, the whole system's messed up. It's not the teachers or the students' fault. Yes, it does. It discourages students from even trying. So it's like a horse race. Someone has to fail if someone's going to win. And so we designed the system so that the good guys look good and the bad guys are forever condemned to failure. So is that a good thing? I think the alternative is to measure for growth. Let every person be assigned if they have grown. If they haven't grown, well, then they get a zero. But if they have grown, there's evidence to say we've gone from A, and we'll don't use those letters again, we've gone from no knowledge to some knowledge, from some knowledge to more. It's about engagement, getting students involved in school, not saying to them, you're a failure, go leave, go somewhere else, do something else. And then they go on the streets, and then what happens?
0: David, it's interesting you say that. I have been thinking this of recent times, that a lot of modern schooling, where you get obsessed with ATAR scores and the like, very early at scores, you go, here are the brainiacs.
1: Yeah, too early.
0: And here are the also-rans. Mm-hmm. And you do it way too early, yep. And you are effectively sending a message to a group of kids, you're dummies.
16: Exactly. It's not about lowering standards. It's about encouraging people to press for higher standards. It's not about condemning kids for the rest. I mean, if you get behind in, say, primary school and then you get to secondary school, you're three grades behind. Are you going to catch up? Unless you've got parents that are going to send you out to coaching to do a whole range of other things, you are forever doomed. And there are a lot of very powerful, good thinkers, a lot of very able people in that category. You're just dismissing people and not helping either them or society.
0: But David, I'm 100% agree with you.
1: Well, I'm wondering though, we don't want to suppress competitive nature, you know, one's competitive nature. And so, you know, if I've got to be last term, I'm determined to get an A because Frank got an A and I'm better than he is.
16: No problem about that. Yes, there's plenty of room for competition and schools have lots of it. Nothing wrong with it. But we are saying if you can't win, let's take a horse race, for example. You don't even put a horse in the race if they aren't going to make it to the finish. Mm-hmm. And this system is guaranteed just to write people off.
1: Right, okay.
0: Good on you, David. David Loader, Chair of the Institute for Educational Reform. It happens in junior footy as well. Clubs where,
1: again, too early.
0: Where at 11 years of age, they go, righto, here's the good players, and here's the, you're no good. And you send that message when they're 11. It's just ridiculous. Okay. And he's mentioning horse racing twice there, David Loader. Alfie Matthews suggests that Hay List, which used to go out to get beaten by black caviar in every race, it's a B. It's 23 after 7.
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20: We have a football game in Tasmania and Launceston tonight between Hawthorne and Adelaide, 7:30. There's a rich history between these two clubs when you think of players who have played with both and some absolute superstars, including Sean Burgoyne. Don't say anything in case you say something.
1: Yes.
20: Heavy overnight. Stuart Jew, Darren Jarman, Jack Gunston, and another bloke who wore a high number. His name, please.
0: Yeah. 133693. Very high number.
20: One of the highest numbers.
0: One of the highest.
20: The highest number worn, this will be incorrect, but my memory, there's been players who've worn jumpers one off for a particular occasion. I think some Indigenous players have done that. I reckon Andy Witts for Collingwood, he suddenly wore 65 in a game, and then I think they promoted him to a lower number, which was 49. So you wouldn't be all that confident if you're Andy thinking, well, I've gone for 65, perhaps I could go to 30 or something like that, but he got to 49.
0: Tony Shaw wore 56 in his first game.
20: Sure, his first game was a pretty handy one. Hawthorn looked slow against Melbourne. Hence the inclusion of a kid called Bailey McDonald, who is

0: on him. Maybe he goes on ball and then he goes forward and he's fleet of foot. Is Finn McGuinness quick enough? He certainly has a negating ability to do it. Cam Nairn comes in for the Hawks tonight, which is another... You've got a few kids who've played this year. I think it's about four or five who've come in just quietly, been introduced to the side.
1: There was a good meme went round yesterday because Will Day is playing for Box Hill. Mm. There's a photograph of Will Day wrapped up in bubble wrap.
0: Well, you hold your breath with Will Day because it's been 2 years, hasn't it? If you want to see a story that's sort of along the lines of Kramer v. Kramer, which was a 1970s movie featuring Dustin Hoffman and Meryl Streep, I'm going to say, read Mick Warner's story on Sayers v. Sayers today in the Herald Sun. It is must reading. There'd be some people read it who wouldn't be all that comfortable, but that's the nature of Mick when he puts pen to paper. Mm-hmm. He goes pretty hard, young Mick. And have you read it?
1: I've never read nothing on it because I feel like it's none of my business.
0: You know what, Roscoe? You wouldn't read a lot in a newspaper or watch a lot of television if you felt like it was none of your business. Well, that is at times, isn't it, when you think about it? Yeah. There's a fact of life. Now, he wore, well, who was
1: 53?
0: Ricky Henderson played for both clubs more recently and finished second, I reckon, or top three in a Peter Crimmins medal.
1: 52.
0: Sean Wren, who, when he was going the last 40 years in terms of ruckman, he'd be top five. Did his knee, was never quite the same player, but he's up there with Gawn and Cox. Grundy and Cox. He's right up there. Scott Wine was a very good player.
1: Adam Barassi from Donvale, near that. Other side of this, 133-693. What in life would you give a B? 133-693.
0: B's not that bad.
1: No.
0: Just sort of average. Just garden variety, none for 50 off 10 overs, I think.
1: What in life would you give a B?
2: New and demonstrator vehicles this tax time at Mercedes-Benz Berry. 3AW News.
3: 12 degrees in Melbourne, cloudy. A top today, 16. It's 7:30. Good morning. I'm David Armstrong. A man's been arrested after evading police and suspected stolen vehicle through Melbourne's eastern suburbs. The Air Wing tracked the Subaru Outback as it sped through several suburbs in the early hours of this morning. Stop sticks were deployed, puncturing all four tyres. The vehicle came to a stop at Watsonia, where the driver surrendered, getting out of the car with his hands up. A 29-year-old Wallen man is now in custody. There are calls to do away with the traditional A to E system of grading students. Jeff Masters from the International Baccalaureate Board of Governors says the current system does nothing more than present a snapshot in time and is a measure of what students have learnt from material they've only just been taught. David Loder from the Institute for Educational Reform telling 3AW Breakfast he fully endorses the call.
4: Well, the whole system's messed up. It's not the teachers or the students' fault. Yes, it does. It discourages students from even trying. So it's like a horse race. Someone has to fail if someone's going to win.
3: The federal opposition is backing calls for urgent action to address tax bracket creep. There's evidence pay rises for frontline workers are being eaten up by higher tax brackets, which is hurting working families. Treasurer Jim Chalmers argues workers will see lower taxes under his plan, but National Senator Bridget McKenzie says the coalition has already showed it has a plan to fix this very problem.
5: It can be a lot less, and that's why in our budget in reply, we have promised to peg your tax rates to inflation so that when inflation goes up, you don't pay more tax, and Chalmers doesn't get to keep it in his back pocket.
3: The global boss of Airbnb has hit out at Australian councils who are cracking down on short-term accommodation. Brian Chesky says doing so will not help them address the growing housing crisis. The US government's indicted former Cuban President Raul Castro on charges of conspiracy to kill American nationals. Charges relate to an incident in 1996 where Cuban jets shot down two civilian planes, killing four people. President Donald Trump telling reporters they'll get him to the U.S. and many will welcome the move.
6: People have suffered very big, very, very at levels that few people would understand. And I think the Cuban population of Miami and certainly beyond Miami people that came there that were decimated, whose families were ruined.
3: New surcharge is increasingly being applied to restaurant bills for groups of seven or

0: more people, operators say the 10% extra is needed to help pay for the extra staff and food. In finance, Wall Street is up 645 points, our dollar 71.58 US.
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0: English soccer club Aston Villa has ended a 30-year major trophy drought, winning the Europa League title in Istanbul. The Villains defeated German club Freiburg 3-0, sparking epic celebrations.
2: Aston Villa win the Europa League, and they have won it in some style.
0: Your audio thanks to Stan Sport. Jack Gunston to again miss for Hawthorn as he overcomes a foot issue for tonight's clash against Adelaide and Launceston. The Hawks have made four changes, including the inclusion of Bobby Orchol and Connor Nash. The Crows have overlooked Taylor Walker, but they have recalled Riley Thilthor. The AFL is cracking down on umpire contact with a tightening of rules from this weekend. Adam Simpson's ruled himself out of the Carlton coaching job, and Alex Dimonor's advanced to the quarters at the Hamburg Open. That's the latest news and sport.
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4: It's Brad from Transport Victoria. There's been a collision northbound on Peninsula Link, not too far after Sky Road. Emergency services directing traffic around a 10 to 15 minute delay, pushing back towards Cranbourne Road. Allow plenty of extra time. You could try Cranbourne Road. You could try the Frankston Freeway northbound through Seaford as an alternative. Still some heavy traffic on the Monash Freeway through Berwick and Narre Warren after an earlier collision near Clyde Road. Now the left emergency lane. And some better news for the Sandringham train line. Trains are resuming between Flinders Street and Elsternwick after earlier vandalism. Check the Transport Victoria website.
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0: A cloudy day, a top of 16 degrees. A partly cloudy day tomorrow, 17. And on Saturday, partly cloudy, 19. On the bays, west, south, westerlies at 10 knots and waves below a metre. At Broadmeadows, 10. Roeville, 11. The city, it's 12 degrees. David Armstrong, Melbourne. Tone 3AW.
7: Minutes before 8. It is said that kids at school should no longer be given A, B, C's and D's, which somehow we got chatting off air and we've opened the lines on 133-693. What in life would you give a B?
8: Right, okay.
7: We've only got David and Simon so far, but we may not need more, but we'd love more.
8: Yeah.
7: 133-693, because I don't know about you, once you get started.
8: Well,
7: right.
8: My nephew sent me one. I thought you might dispute it.
7: Yeah.
8: Winery tastings.
7: Yeah, I get that.
8: You going B?
7: Yeah, I'm going to B.
8: Okay.
7: Yeah. It's It's sort of like when you go and you get a menu that's matching wines. It doesn't keep up the pace. The pace is a bit slow.
8: Okay.
7: Yeah. Bye-bye. Except for the mortally. 133-693, what in life would you give a bee, Scorch? You and I'll go head to head. I've got four. How many have you got?
9: I've got three.
7: Righto.
9: This might get me in trouble, but vanilla slice.
8: Oh, no, I think bee's okay.
7: Oh, I'm an A.
9: Structural integrity. It gets all over your fingers.
7: Oh, okay. Right,
8: go on, then.
7: Harsh marker. 133-693, folks. What in life would you give a bee?
8: The snow.
7: The snow? A bee?
8: Yeah, bee.
7: Righto. Beach?
8: A.
7: Righto.
9: Birthdays?
7: No. Yeah.
8: Yeah. I'm with you.
7: B. Yeah. Prince Edward.
9: Oh,
8: it's good.
7: He's sort of bee.
8: He's sort of bee. I'm with you on that. Swimming laps.
7: Right, Nicolas Cage.
9: Oh, he's probably a C, I reckon.
7: Yeah. Is he?
8: Mm.
9: Slovenia.
8: Yeah, good man.
7: Is that what's the place that's good? Is that Bratislava? No, what's the town that you reckon's an absolute Barry Crocker?
9: Oh, yeah, that's Bratislava in Slovakia. But no, this is Slovenia, which has got Lake Bled, which is nice. But, yeah, it's not. That's about
7: it.
9: Is that
7: just a bee?
9: Yeah, just a bee.
7: Right. Pumpkin.
8: Oh, yeah, B.
9: Definite B.
7: B.
8: This is a risky one.
7: 133-693, what in life would you give a B?
8: I've got a risky one for you.
7: Yeah.
8: Walking holidays.
9: What?
8: Yeah, walking, like, you're going to come with us, we're going to go walking, you know, blah.
7: Yeah.
8: We're going to do a Daintree walking holiday.
9: No.
7: No, I totally agree. The people who should walk on your holiday are waiters. Walk up to you, or you and put a menu in your hand and say, what would you like?
8: Or you sort of walk poolside.
7: Yeah.
9: I've got a B.
7: Yeah.
9: The Heatley Stand podcast.
8: Oh.
10: Unaccountable, unmotivated, and undisciplined football.
9: Damien's podcast.
7: Is that Damien's podcast?
9: Yeah.
7: Is
9: needs that to lift
8: right?
9: A bit.
8: Good on you, Damo.
7: I'll go even further.
8: Yeah.
7: I would say the maximum mark that any podcast in the world could get is B.
8: Is B.
7: Right.
8: I know.
7: Right. There's fair no enough. Podcast in the world that would get an
9: A. Well, you've got to listen to Street Life with me.
7: Yes, or Two Each Way, or...
8: Admission.
7: Right. I would give a B to the movie Equalizer 2.
8: I know, yeah.
7: Right, because... Equalizer 1 would be A, and Equalizer 3 would be A+.
9: I just saw The Mandalorian.
8: Yeah, go on.
9: B.
8: Yeah, okay, well, that's okay.
7: Yeah.
8: It's unlikely that it's going to be an A. Yeah.
9: Correct.
7: Mm. How'd it be if you said of a child? What's he like? Mm. Oh, he's a B.
8: Fish.
7: B.
9: To eat or look at?
7: To eat. Yeah, B. Definitely. I love it. B. Fish and pumpkin. You're not sprinting there, are you? David, what in life would you get a B?
11: Yeah, g'day. I reckon I'd give Nick Dacos a B, only on Brownlow Medal Night, though.
7: Right, okay.
8: Oh, wow.
7: Yesterday, John Anderson said Nick Dacos is the best player to ever have played for Collingwood in its history. Simon, what in life gets a B?
12: Mr. Brightside.
8: Mr. Brightside?
7: The song or the horse?
12: The horse up to Private Denny. Against Private Denny.
8: Okay.
7: Well, that's a bit like Alfie Matthews said earlier that Haylist gets a B because it just used to turn up to run second to Black Caviar about 20 times.
8: I met Mr. Brightside.
7: What, the boy from the Killers?
8: The horse.
7: What did he say?
13: Hello.
8: With Maya.
7: Is that the only thing that horses can say?
13: Hello.
8: What did we find out about
7: Charlie? Surely Mr. Ed said more than hello.
8: Because he was a talk.
7: He was a talking horse.
8: A horse that talks.
7: Go faster.
13: Hello.
7: Wayne.
14: Yeah, morning, boys. Hungry Jacks.
8: Well, yeah, you know what?
7: That's really interesting.
8: Yeah.
7: That's, I like your thinking, mate.
8: And I think that's what they aim for, too. Are you with me on that?
7: Right. They want to be the B.
8: I think they want to be B.
7: Right. Pepsi?
8: Barack and B.
7: Pepsi or B?
8: Pepsi's, yeah, B.
7: Michael?
15: Oh, I just thought of one, boys. Farmers Markets.
8: yeah, fair enough.
7: Lovely, Michael.
8: Yeah, they're not A, are they?
7: No, they're not A. No. Farmer's Market. How would you summarise Farmer's Market?
8: Go on, then.
7: Would you like to buy this jar of strawberry jam? It's only $113. Right. Tom.
13: Oh, g'day, fellas. Sweet potato.
7: Oh, dead set.
13: A B, but compare it to a beautiful roast potato, mashed potato, any way you do them, chips.
7: Yeah. They shouldn't be allowed in the same plate.
8: I don't know about that.
7: No, roast potato and roast sweet potato should not be allowed in the same plate.
8: Tom, what would you give roast carrot?
13: Oh, B. Jeepers, that's right there. That's an E.
8: Oh,
13: I'm not. Don't really like it a great deal.
8: Interesting.
13: I'd rather have them raw, actually.
7: Yeah. Right, here we go. Another one. Mm-hmm. Chicken breast.
8: Yeah, I'm with you on a B.
7: B.
8: Yeah, yeah. But
7: B for bland.
8: A bit of sort of like underneath the leg. That bit, you know, where it's a bit darker. Triple A.
7: Yeah, I've got an interesting one here.
8: God.
7: Just coming hot off the presses. Boundary umpires, now that they come in 5 metres from the boundary line to throw the ball back in. Yes. That's from a boundary umpire who did it in the time-honoured fashion of standing inside the
8: left
7: outside the white line and giving it the full old-fashioned woof. Michelle.
16: Good morning. I've actually changed mine from Tom Cruise because I think he's B, but actually when I think about it, Crocs.
8: Yeah,
7: oh, nice.
8: Yeah, they're B, for sure.
7: Yeah, Crocs are a B.
8: Definitely.
7: Thongs a B or thongs an A?
8: I'd say thongs are a C.
7: Right, okay.
8: Oh, yeah.
7: Scorcher just gave him an A.
8: Yeah, I know.
7: Damien says Birkenstocks are an A.
8: D.
7: Rob.
17: The stand rule, AFL.
7: Oh, yeah.
8: Stand rule. Okay, B.
7: Yeah.
8: Well, it's sped up the game.
7: Yeah, I know. I like the way it's a lottery.
8: It's a total lottery.
7: But once every 32 minutes, they penalise someone for breaking the stand rule.
8: Yeah.
7: Right. And you've got no idea why they've done it.
8: What happened then?
7: Yeah. Ian.
18: Morning, boys. The ramp lights on freeways.
8: Oh, yeah.
7: Yeah. You know, you can't be penalised for going through them.
8: I am aware of that.
7: Mm. David.
19: Uber hinted they have hidden tentacles.
8: Mm, okay.
7: I don't know. I'm not brave enough to ask David why he thinks Uber has got hidden tentacles. But reminding ourselves of a discussion I had yesterday with a accountant, talking about the cost of running cars.
8: Yes.
7: Everything. And he said young people would be better off just catching never buying a car, just catching Uber.
8: I don't know why that's just about young people.
7: Yeah.
8: I mean, I think a lot of us.
7: Michael. Has gone. GLORIA.
20: The movie, If I Had Legs, I'd Kick You.
8: Okay.
7: Yeah, no, so I haven't seen it because I don't feel inclined to want to watch it.
8: You don't like the title?
20: I reckon that I'd give a C even. It was so bad. A waste of my 2 hours.
8: Okay.
7: Good on you, Gloria.
8: Mm-hmm.
7: But we're not asking for calls on things that get a C.
8: No.
7: We're asking for calls on things that get a B. Scorcher says table tennis.
8: I don't know about that.
7: I know it's a B.
8: Yeah, okay.
7: Cloudy, you're top of 16 degrees.
8: That's good.
7: If you were, we have a mutual friend called Shelley who says that mediocrity is underrated. Right. She says that it's a good thing in life just to be mediocre. Mm. Right. If you were born and you were given a chance, Russell.
8: Oh, come on.
7: You can go in the lottery of life.
8: Yes.
7: And you might have an A.
8: Yeah.
7: Or you might end up being an E or an F. I'm here to make a deal with you.
8: Okay.
7: You can right here and now accept B.
8: Yeah.
7: Would you take it?
8: Well, that's what happened to me.
7: Would you? Cloudy on top of 16 degrees. I feel you. It's Scorcher, if at birth you were offered a B, would you take it? I reckon I'd take a B. I reckon most people... 1-300-999-693.
8: Mm-hmm.
7: 1-300-999-693.
8: In the lottery of life?
7: In the lottery of life at birth. Mm-hmm. In the lottery of life, would you accept a B? 1-300-999-693. In the lottery of life, would you accept a B? It's 13 to 8.
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4: It's Brad from Transport Victoria. Delays of up to 15 minutes now for Peninsula Link northbound due to a collision not too far after Sky Road. Left lane's currently closed. Police directing traffic into the right lane past the scene as the cleanup continues. Delays back towards Cranbourne Road. You can take that over to the Frankston Freeway. It's running well northbound. Cranbourne-Frankston Road also an option. There's delays for the Monash Freeway through Berwick and Narre-Warren after a collision just after Clyde Road being cleared for the left emergency lane. And the Sandringham train line back up and running after an earlier suspension. Check the Transport Victoria website.
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7: Couple of late good ones. Marvel Stadium.
8: Very good.
7: A continental breakfast. Nice, Kate. David, Eyewitness Radio, what's doing?
28: G'day, it's David here. Avalon Airport's closed. The whole terminal's shut down. We can't get in. Oh. There's people queued up for miles. They've blocked it off at the entranceway where the roundabout is. We've been here for at least an hour now almost.
7: Were you going there to catch a flight, David?
28: Yes, yeah, we are actually. We go to Brisbane, maybe. People are actually walking out on foot from the airport. They're now coming up to the roundabout where the entrance is. But the whole area is closed, and I'd love to know what's going on.
8: Okay.
28: They're we'll find it. They're not telling us anything. They've blocked us off, but no one's telling us a thing. So if 3AW can find out, I'll listen to you.
0: Okay.
7: Listen to us. We'll find out. David, Scorch's onto it right now.
0: Yeah.
7: Rumorfile told us yesterday of about a restaurant that charged the Rumorfile contributor a 10% surcharge because they had six or more guests. Cara Monson writes in the Herald Sun today that this so-called Sydney surcharge is a growing thing, where 10% is added, service charge is added to group bookings. We do not begin to understand it. Wes Lambert is the CEO of the Australian Restaurant and Cafe Association. Wes, wouldn't you welcome more customers with open arms?
1: You know, I totally agree with you that businesses love customers. But those customers, when they're in a group, tend to come at a higher cost for that business.
8: Explain to us why.
1: Well, imagine if you're a restaurant and you have 40 seats and you had, 22 tops or 10 four tops. Those tables tend to turn pretty quickly. Those tables tend to be pretty predictable. You know, you get the drinks order, you get their entrees, then their mains, and then you maybe dessert, hopefully, and they tend to be pretty easy. When you have a group of 6, 8, 10, 12, those groups stay a long time, and they tend to take extra staff, meaning they need extra attention, which is totally fine. But that means that the business often has to bring on extra people, which costs more. And so in Sydney and globally, it's a norm to charge a small extra percentage for groups of six or more.
8: Okay, so I suppose I get it when it comes to a restaurant wanting to turn a table over. So, you know, there's two tables of four, they get those turned over and they do two lunches rather than the one lunch for the table of six, which is a group. Is that what this is all about?
1: So, some of it, but it's also, you know, oftentimes when you're in a group, you know, people want things at different times. You may have different ages within the group. Certainly different cooking temperatures for certain proteins and produce. So it's just different. A group is different than smaller tables. Mm. And it actually costs the restaurant more money, typically in wages, in order to ensure that group has an amazing time.
7: Is there a 10% surcharge for teetotalers?
1: For teetotalers?
7: Well, I don't spend as much as drinkers, so you'd want to hit them with 10% as well.
1: Oh, look, it's more about the size of the group. It may or may not include, alcoholic beverages, but it's really just about making sure that in these times of really high wages and hospitality, that those businesses can give the kinds of service that groups expect.
8: So, Wes, the article I was reading said that the Sydney dining experience is very different to the Melbourne dining experience. What can you explain to us what those differences may be?
1: Oh, that's a great question. I didn't write the article, but I will say that, you know, that global dining experiences are really the same ultimately. Yeah. I think it's more that the diners in Melbourne are not used to that extra surcharge. Melbourne still has the lowest cappuccino index for regular cappuccino in the world. It's the cheapest in Melbourne. Huh. And I think that ultimately, it's seeing that wages are national and most of the costs and expenses that businesses incur are national. I think Melbourne is going to be getting with the times.
8: Got it.
7: Go on, you, Wes. Just been making a list of people who need a 10% surcharge. Teetotalers.
8: Oh, yeah. Oh.
7: Kids.
8: Oh.
7: Vegans. Skinny people. Right. They should have signs on restaurants. Fat alcoholics, 10% off. Incident Radio Solutions time. Stay with us, John. And apologies, folks. Our instant poll has pulled a hamstring and is not working. It gets a B at best. It's 4-8.
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7: Good on you, John. 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
13: Was Frank Zappa or Jethro Tull the first band to put this stage on the side at Festival Hall rather than the middle?
7: Okay, so an excellent question. I saw Jethro Tull at Festival Hall. I can't remember whether they're the one side or the other. So was it Frank Zappa or Jethro Tull who oriented the stage to the side instead of the centre? Can you help? 8 o'clock on 3W.
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14: 12 degrees in Melbourne, a cloudy day, a top of 16. It's 8 o'clock. Good morning. I'm David Armstrong. Avalon Airport is closed. David has told 3AW Breakfast he arrived at the airport about an hour ago ahead of a flight to Brisbane, but he can't get in.
28: The whole terminal shut down. We can't get in. There's people queued up for miles. They've blocked it off at the entranceway where the roundabout is. People are actually walking out on foot from the airport. They're sort of, they've blocked us off, but no one's telling us the things.
14: The health minister's blaming a blowout in surgery wait times on Victoria's population growth. Surgery wait lists have ballooned by 4,000 people in just 3 months. Data shows the state's population grew by 122,000 people in the year to September, 88,000 of that migrating from overseas. Health Minister Harriet Shing refusing to answer if migration numbers should be capped in order to ease pressure on our healthcare system.
15: Population growth is one of the drivers of demand. One of the things we want to do, though, is to prevent people from needing surgery in the first place. So there are diversions and programs in place to help people not to need surgery.
14: The multi-billion dollar lottery license deal has been referred to the anti-corruption watchdog. Here's Stephanie Wacklewick.
29: Shadow Attorney General James Newbury says the Lottery Corporation has made political donations totally about $177,000 to the Labor Party over the past 4 years. And that, alongside the unprecedented length and value of the license extension, raises serious questions about the integrity of the decision-making process. Gaming Minister Enver Erdogan revealed earlier this week the $1 billion 40-year contract was already being considered months before the laws were changed to allow the deal to go through. Opposition leader Jess Wilson has also written to the Lottery Corporation, warning if the state's integrity watchdogs do find the deal was not value for money, she will potentially tear up the contract if she wins government. Stephanie Wacklewick, State Parliament, Melbourne.
14: A teenager has been hospitalised after being stabbed at Melton. Police say three men wearing puffer jackets and balaclavas set upon the victim in the foyer of a KFC in Exford Road last night, the 18-year-old suffering cuts to the ankles and wrists. The Pentagon's revealed 42 US aircraft have been lost or damaged in the Iran war. It includes three fighter jets worth $300 million. They were taken out by friendly fire. Most of the aircraft lost have been drones. Winter is forecast to be unusually warm across the country, with below average rainfall for some areas. The Bureau of Meteorology has released its long range winter forecast for the season. The agency says an El Nino weather system is looking increasingly likely to develop. In finance, Wall Street is up 645 points and our dollar's trading at 71.58 US.
4: 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Whatever role you need them to play, NAB is your partner for every stage of business. NAB, more than money.
14: Adam Simpson's ruled himself out of the Carlton job. Eagles premiership winner had a brief conversation with the club, having mentored Michael Voss this season. 3AW commentator Matthew Lloyd telling Today the Blues are likely to target an inexperienced coach.
6: Carlton are more likely to go for a first-time coach anyway. So John Longmire's potentially someone in the mix that could, but I think Graham Wright was in charge of Collingwood when Nathan Buckley was moved on and he went with Craig McRae. Graham Wright is now the CEO and boss of Carlton, and I think he'll normally go down that track again.
14: Jack Gunston given another week for his injured foot to recover. Overlook the Hawthorns' clash with Adelaide tonight. Hawks making four changes, including recalling Maribor Chol from a hamstring injury. That's the latest news and sport.
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17: It's Brad Arnold from Transport Victoria. Delay is now over 30 minutes for Peninsula Link northbound due to a collision not too far after Sky Road. The left lane remains closed. The cleanup continues. Traffic squeezing by via that right lane. Speed down to 40. Delays back towards Cranbourne Road. You can take that exit over to the Frankston Freeway. Take that northbound instead. There's been a collision inbound of a call to freeway just before Green Gully Road. The right lane's currently closed. Delays there back towards Kings Road. And if you're on the trains this morning, cancellations coming through for several lines. Check out the Transport Victoria website to plan your trip.
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4: 3AW Melbourne weather. 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
14: A cloudy day, a top of 16 degrees. A partly cloudy day tomorrow, 17, and on Saturday, cloudy, 19. On the bays, west, south, westerlies at 10 knots and waves below a metre. At Oak Park, 10. At Scoresby, 11. In the city, it is 12 degrees. David Armstrong, Melbourne's own 3AW.
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7: 7 after 8, Alan Howe is indicating that it was Frank Zappa who did it first.
8: And he would know.
7: Just repeating our rumour from the rumour file this morning, we have been told that former Governor-General and Bishop Peter Hollingsworth has been denied a state funeral by the Albanese government.
8: Oh, so not confirmed one way or the other?
7: No.
8: Okay.
7: Just on the rumour file. And we've told Eyewitness Radio, on the Western Highway near Bacchus Marsh, there is a black Audi driving on its rims. No tyres. And Joe opines on restaurant surcharges.
2: Yeah, Ross, good morning. That bloke that you spoke to, I think is completely wrong. It just doesn't make any sense. I mean, if you've got a restaurant that holds 42 people, you know, 42 seats, he says you have to hire extra staff because there's one table of six. That doesn't make any sense. You can only fit 46 people in there.
7: He said it's about the length of time they stay.
8: I think that bit does make sense.
7: Yeah.
8: Right? In that if you're doing a lunch and you've got, you know, two tables of four, you can turn them over and do two lunches. But if it's a bigger group, then you're probably only going to get one lunch. Right. I think that does make some sense.
7: Right. Or could you say to a large group, hey, listen, no problems, but you've got to be out in 35 minutes. Who says this? People should aim for 10 hours of exercise every week to get the greatest heart benefits. It's an hour and a half a day. No, Matt's not being my strong point.
8: Good enough.
7: I say that and I look quizzically at you. I think I'm right, don't I?
8: Yeah, good enough.
7: Yeah, Peter Bowl wouldn't train an hour and a half a day. Associate Professor Andre LaGuerche, head of the Heart Lab at St. Vincent's. Professor, grateful for your time. Thoughts?
3: But my thoughts are that I agree. You don't need to do 10 hours of exercise a week, and it is more than you know, the vast majority of people would do.
8: I'm wondering, Professor, if I did do 10 hours per week, I'd be like Adonis, though, wouldn't I?
3: Well, so typically sort of a sort of sub-elite marathon runner would be doing around that amount of exercise. Right. And we know very clearly that the biggest bang for the buck from health comes from doing, you know, the small amounts of exercise. So if you go from sitting on the couch to doing half an hour of exercise a week, that's where the biggest benefits come from. We talk about this asymptote of benefit where everything from that point on, you get less and less benefits. There's still some, but it's more for love beyond sort of half an hour to an hour of exercise a day.
7: Because I remember because I made a note and stuck it in my phone, maybe some years ago that I read it, that intense bursts of aerobic activity are very, very good for you.
3: Yeah, that's correct. I think that the perfect exercise regime is, I often say it's like a diet, you know, have a little bit of everything on the plate. You want some aerobic sort of low-intensity exercise, some little bursts of high-intensity exercise, and then some weight training would be the perfect regime. It's also worth pointing out that about 60% of Australians don't meet half an hour of exercise a day. So we're struggling to get people to do the minimum. And to be sort of suggesting that 10 hours is the aspiration I don't think it's very helpful.
7: Do you do half an hour a day?
3: I do more than half an hour a day. I must admit I probably am up more around the 10 hours a week. But I do it purely for the love and selfishness, if you like, of doing that.
7: I think you sound to me like a jogger.
3: I am. That's exactly right.
8: So, Professor, can I try this one on you? I've been told that if you do 4 minutes, then have a little, I think like it's a minute break, then 4 minutes. So 4 by 4 minute bursts and do that 3 or 4 times a week. That's good. That may well be enough.
3: Yeah, I think that the sort of Scandinavian method of training, that sort of high-intensity interval training with short bursts of high intensity and then some good rest, it's a really good way of getting fit.
8: Okay.
3: It's worth pointing out as well that the study that we're talking about that's suggesting the 10 hours have derived that from accelerometer data like step counters. And step counters are very poor at differentiating how intense the exercise is. So what they've really done is shown that people who are active for 10 hours a week get greater benefit. And I think that is very true. You know, the emphasis should be on activity and spending less time being sedentary. But to suggest that 10 hours of you know, moderate or intense exercise is required is just not is not true.
7: There was an American pathologist some years back who found himself in a village in Italy called Acciaroli. And he noticed that they're all walking around smoking bungers, and they're all 103 years of age, and he tried to work out why, and part of it, he reckons, was they walked uphill.
3: I think that's right, and part of it would have been sort of the diet. Part of it would have been that they're active a whole lot of their time. Part of it would have been that they have a sort of low-stress lifestyle. I mean, there's lumpers and splitters in this world, the people who break it up into like lots of little different parcels and those who look at the whole package. And I'm sure that that whole package is very healthy, and I wouldn't put any emphasis on the smoking, however.
8: So, Professor, are you a lumper or a splitter?
3: I'm a bit of a lumper. I think that we often make the mistake of forgetting the whole context of everything. And I think walking around the hills of you know, Italy or anywhere in the world and having a good balanced lifestyle, all things in moderation, is pretty close to the perfect way to live.
7: Good on you, Professor. Nice to talk. If he wasn't head of the Heart Lab at St Vincent's, what occupation would he hold? André Le Gersh.
8: Oh, he'd be a Michelin chef.
7: Oh, yeah, Michelin chef André Le Gersh says.
8: Oh, I don't reckon.
7: And he referred earlier in the interview to something they did in Scandinavia, and I thought to myself, oh, God,
8: that's
7: perfect.
8: Again.
7: But then you know what Scandinavia doesn't have? It doesn't have the Mediterranean diet, right? Mm. Imagine if Scandinavia had the Mediterranean diet.
8: Oh, mate.
7: Right? Well, they could get it, couldn't they? Man, that's my view of food. I still can't believe that several hundred years ago, the first German who went to Italy didn't come back and go, hey, put that muck down. You should see what these people eat. It's fairly unbelievable. Don't eat that. Here, have some spaghetti carbonara.
8: Yeah.
7: It's unreal.
8: But they have breakfast sausages in Germany.
7: Yeah. Pretty. You like a breakfast sausage, do you? We are following up on why Avalon Airport is closed. We have been told that there is an emergency evacuation. Is Andrew Crook talking to us about Avalon or something else? Oh, something else. We're told we're waiting for proper confirmation from the airport as to why there has been an emergency evacuation at Avalon Airport. Andrew Crook from the Department of Transport, however, brings us other news. Andrew, what news do you bring?
0: Morning, Ross. Not good news. Unfortunately, there's been a collision on the M80 Ring Road. So this is going to affect traffic heading towards the Westgate Freeway. And it appears a motorcyclist come off their bike near Boundary Road. So this is the Laverton North area. We've currently got two of the three lanes blocked off. There's a lot of people milling around on the freeway, still waiting for emergency services to arrive, but a lot of people have stopped to assist. So please, if you're travelling through there, look out for those people standing and moving around near the freeway. Slip off the freeway early if you can. Fitzgerald Road's going to be a really good option to get around this one, but I'd expect delays to build pretty quickly. We've already got delays pushing back almost half an hour.
7: Good on you, Andrew. If there's anyone listening at Avalon Airport who can provide some insight, please, 133693. Joe, you work in the hospitality industry?
5: Yeah, I did for a long time. I would encourage anyone who's been charged a surcharge to dine in a restaurant to say no to it. We are always under the good opinion that if diners want to dine in large groups and sit there for a long time, that's absolutely fine. But put a set fee on it or put a minimum charge on it so that the diner's actually getting value for their money.
7: Good on you, Joe. Listener Gary makes an observation. Does exercise get a B?
8: It's a nice observation.
7: Gary. I reckon exercise gets a B.
8: Good work here. Well, swimming laps, that sort of territory.
7: Yeah, no, that's a C. Cloudy, top of 16 degrees, 11 degrees now. We love hearing from you ahead of tomorrow's program. What is your peak of the week? Send through your peak of the week nominations to breakfast at 3aw.com.au and you could win the $500 gift card thanks to Harvey Norman. When you think peak, think Harvey Norman. 16 after 8.
9: The latest 3AW Melbourne traffic. 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
17: It's Brad from Transport Victoria. Delays building quickly for the M80 Ring Road Old Turnabout. There's been a multi-vehicle collision near Boundary Road. Just the right lane squeezing past emergency services. Delays well back towards the Western Highway. Give yourself plenty of extra time heading for the West Gate. There's delays still for northbound traffic along Peninsula Link after an earlier collision just after Sky Road. All lanes now open. And a collision inbound on a Calder Freeway just before Green Gully Road. The police directing traffic with the right lane currently closed. Delays there back before Kings Road.
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7: Just an update on Avalon Airport. The police have told Channel 9 that the bomb response unit have been called to Avalon. It's 20 past 8.
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7: Pete Ford, good morning to you. How's the Kylie doco?
33: I got to tell you, it's sensationally put together. I mean, I've watched all three episodes last night, and I'm not a binge watcher, but I had to watch it, partly for work reasons, but it wasn't a chore at all. They've just, and Kylie, I'm sure, will be the first to say, you know, don't congratulate me, congratulate the people who put it together, because they've just found so many extraordinary moments that they can use. You know, for example, there's a scene there where I think it's an assistant or somebody walks into her dressing room. This is 25, 26 years ago, and holds up a pair of gold hot pants and says, what do you think of them? So, I mean, just the fact that they happen to be filming at that moment, they're not cunning enough to think 25 years down the track we might be making a doco series. There's another bit there where the BBC newsreaders, in a commercial break, are handed a piece of paper that says, we're about to do a newsflash that Kylie Minogue has got breast cancer, and you see the shock in their faces. Now, again, you know, why were they even filming that in a commercial break? And then for the documentary makers to be able to know that it exists and to track it down and to use it. And, of course, Kylie and her family fully cooperated, which is a huge thing in itself because Kylie's parents don't want to be public. You know, through the years they've knocked back, you know, 1,000 opportunities to be interviewed. That's not their thing. But they do appear briefly and talk briefly in it, as does brother Brendan. So, as you know, I've got to tell you, it's great. In many ways you don't learn that much new about her, but it does confirm everything that most of us think about her, and that is that she's talented and she's driven and she's got integrity and she's got great business acumen.
7: And you can watch all three at once, can you?
33: Yeah, all three dropped at 5 o'clock yesterday, and never to miss a chance, she's also dropped a new music track as well called Light Up, which is very much about a tribute to her mum, Carol. So, yeah, it is very, very well put together, and I would highly recommend it.
8: Lovely.
7: What's happened at a London radio station?
33: Well, dare we say, we preface this with two things. Number one, that this could happen to any of us, so we're laughing with them, not at them. And secondly, we want to make it very clear that King Charles is very much alive and hopefully well. But this is what went to air in England.
1: This is Radio Caroline. We have suspended our normal programs until further notice as a mark of respect following the passing of His Majesty King Charles III. As a mark of respect, we will now be playing suitable continuous music until further notice.
33: And so it went to air, and it took them a while because there was what they call dead air, so that alerted the system that something was wrong, and they realised it was a computer glitch that actually had triggered that to go to air. Now, you know, through the years, many people have been, public people have been killed off, and I many years ago was responsible for doing it myself, and most of us have done it at some point, but to have a computer glitch go that to air like that, that's a bad one. They've obviously had to publicly apologise. And again, we repeat, King Charles is absolutely alive.
7: So that means they had it recorded in the system. It hasn't been AI-generated out of nowhere.
33: No, not at all. In fact, part of the apology, they obviously want to explain to people how it could happen. They've said that every radio station has that already set to go with seconds notice. You just press the right switch and it goes to air. And apparently every radio station in the UK, I think it's mandatory, has to have that ready.
7: There was, Pete, in the history of this radio station, I can tell this story, can't I? There was for a long time a suppression order against using Tony Mockbell's name, right? We're all very careful. Then one day, a car on King's Way ran into a lamppost and cut the power to South Melbourne, including radio station 3AW. However, they always have on backup a little something that will go to air when power goes out. So they did put it to air. It was an interview with Tony Mockbell.
33: Thank you.
7: Well, don't have to be dead to be stiff, do you? Stuart, are you near Avalon?
2: Yeah, I've just come past Avalon. Ross, there's cars everywhere out the front, and people have even pushed the luggage trolleys all the way from the airport outside the premises on the road.
8: Okay.
7: The road being the road out to the Princes Highway or the Princes Highway? Oh, the Geelong Road, I mean.
2: No, the Avalon Road that leads out to the Princes Highway.
7: You're a good man, Stuart. Two bottles of the Bordley handcrafted Heathcote Shiraz. The domestic terminal at Avalon Airport, here's the statement, was evacuated this morning following the identification of a suspicious item during the screening process. Victoria Police attended and an individual has been detained.
8: Okay.
7: What? The matter is now being managed by police and any further inquiry should be directed to Victoria Police. 25 after 8.
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17: It's Brad Arnold from Transport Victoria. Some heavy traffic building for the M80 Ring Road due to an Altona-bound collision at Boundary Road. Just the right lane squeezing past the scene at the moment. Delays pushing well back before the Western Highway and the Western Freeway through Derrimut. Those delays back before Robinson's Road. You could exit there, use Boundary Road to avoid the bulk of those delays, but allow plenty of extra time as you're travelling through the area. Still a delay for the Calder Freeway inbound due to a collision just before Green Gully Road. Police directing traffic out of the right lane. Delays are back before Kings Road.
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1: 28 after 8, bit of drama with MAFS in the UK.
2: Yeah, very heavy-duty drama with two women who were participants on the show saying they were raped during the filming, and another one saying she was a victim of sexual assault during the filming. And one of them actually went to the producers after filming stopped, and they still put it to air. Now, why this is different to, say, something like Love Island or Big Brother is that MAFS don't have cameras in the bedrooms, so whatever is alleged to have happened has not been recorded or filmed. Had it been, people at the time would have been monitoring it and potentially seen a problem. So this, of course, is the UK version, and it's a different production company, but it absolutely will have implications here.
1: Good on you, Pete. We'll catch you later.
2: Bye.
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4: 12 degrees in Melbourne, cloudy at top today, 16 at 8:30. Good morning, I'm David Armstrong. Passengers have been locked out of Avalon Airport this morning, which is closed after a bomb scare. There are long lines approaching the roundabout outside the terminal. People arriving have been told to stay in their cars. An airport spokesperson has just confirmed a suspicious item was found during the screening process earlier this morning. Police attended. A person has been detained. The bomb response unit is now at the scene. Jetstar has sent a text alert warning that passengers are facing a security incident and providing alternative options to travel from Melbourne. This caller, Stuart, 3AW Breakfast, says it's causing traffic chaos outside the airport.
5: There's cars everywhere out the front, and people have even pushed the luggage trolleys all the way from the airport outside the premises on the road.
4: Surgery wait lists have jumped by more than 4,000 in 3 months, with the health minister blaming population growth. It's the biggest increase in a year. Worryingly, it includes more than 600 patients who've been added to the critical category 1 wait list. ABS data shows 72% of Victoria's population growth came from overseas migration last year. Health Minister Harriet Shing concedes population growth is having a big impact on our health services.
6: We will see an increase because of changes to population and population growth. That's happening all over Australia.
4: A new 10% surcharge is increasingly being applied to restaurant bills for groups of seven more people who settle in. Wes Lambert from the Restaurant and Cafe Association says smaller sittings means more turnover.
7: Those tables tend to turn pretty quickly. You know, you get the drinks order, you get their entrees, then their mains, and they tend to be pretty easy. When you have a group of 6, 8, 10, 12, those groups stay a long time and they tend to take extra staff.
4: Bureau of Meteorology is forecasting an unusually warm winter across Australia. It's predicting below average rain across many regions. In finance, the dollar, 71.58 US.
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4: The AFL is cracking down on umpire contact with a tightening of rules from this weekend. Umpires will be awarding free kicks against players who ignore warnings to move out of the umpire's way at stoppages. Adam Simpson drawn himself out of the Carlton coaching job. English soccer club Aston Villa's ended a 30-year major trophy drought, winning the Europa League title in Istanbul, downing German club Freiburg 3-0. That's the latest news and sport.
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8: It's Brad Arnold from Transport Victoria. Some heavy traffic building for the M80 Ring Road due to an Altona bound collision at Boundary Road. Just the right lane squeezing past the scene at the moment. Delays pushing well back before the Western Highway and the Western Freeway through Derrimut. Those delays back before Robinson's Road. You can exit there, use Boundary Road to avoid the bulk of those delays, but allow plenty of extra time as you

0: travelling through the area. Still a delay for the Calder Freeway inbound due to a collision just before Green Gully Road. Police directing traffic out of the right lane. Delays are back before Kings Road.
1: 3AW Melbourne weather. Escape the everyday in just 40 minutes on board Sea Road Ferry's car and passenger ferry. Departing on the hour every day.
2: A cloudy day ahead, a top of 16 degrees. A partly cloudy day tomorrow, 17. Saturday, partly cloudy, 19. And Sunday, there'll be a shower or two, 19 degrees. On the bays, west, south, westerlies at 10 knots, turning easterly with waves below a metre. At the airport, 11. Mount Dandenong, 9. The city, it's 12 degrees. David Armstrong, Melbourne's own 3AW.
1: Now, until noon, this is Mornings with Tom Elliott.
3: It is 25 to 9. Good morning. I have a question for you. Now, it's been over a week since the federal budget. Are you happy to pay more tax? Now, I know this sounds stupid. No one really likes paying tax. But Paul Keating, the former Prime Minister and Treasurer, has come out today and said anybody who opposes the changes to negative gearing and the capital gains tax is fueled by nothing other than naked greed. So if you object to paying more capital gains tax, you are by definition, according to Paul Keating, greedy. And there's letters in The Age from the usual hand-wringing types who say, well, if we want a fair society, we want essential services paid for like the age pension and healthcare and the NDIS, everybody should pay their fair rate of tax. Now, I would say to that is there is no such thing as a fair rate of tax. So plenty of countries like New Zealand don't even have capital gains tax. Most countries that have a sales tax, it's around 15 to 20% versus ours, which is only 10% and which only applies to about half the things you typically buy. For example, in Australia, if you buy fresh food, you don't pay GST. So we're different. Our top rate of personal tax, 47%, is by most international standards very high. And in fact, just to show that civil war appears to have broken out in the Labor Party about this. The Labor Premier of New South Wales, Chris Minns, had this to say about the top rate, the 47% rate of taxation.
4: We do need to make sure that we're doing everything we can to hand more money back to working Australians. And the top marginal rate of 47%, you're working Monday, Tuesday and half of Wednesday for yourself and then Wednesday, Thursday and Friday for the government. That's, it's a tough burden for a lot of families to hit.
3: Now, I might add, you don't start paying 47 cents in the dollar until you're earning $190,000 a year. But he's right. I mean, basically, if you're in the top tax bracket, you are working for yourself Monday, Tuesday and half of Wednesday, and the rest of the working week, you're working for the government. Is that fair? So let me know. I mean, you know, the government says it needs more money to fund essential services. I don't mind, well, I don't like, but I accept that I have to pay tax, and I have paid a fair bit of tax over my life. What irks me, though, I must say, when the likes of Paul Keating, who is a multi-millionaire, accuses anybody who objects to tax increases as being greedy, I would simply say, well, when governments stop wasting money, and I'm paraphrasing Kerry Packer here, then I'll be happy to pay tax. You know, we spoke yesterday about the drunk tank in Collingwood that the state government opened 2.5 years ago to the tune of, I think it was more than $20 million, and is now closing. It was a dumb idea. The money has been wasted. The big bill money, the federal government waste money hand over fist. 10% of NDIS payments, they say, are probably fraudulent. And we're talking about $5 or $6 billion a year there each and every year. Again, the federal government says we're going to rein that in, but how and when? So, you know, I struggle to pay, you know, whenever a treasurer like Jim Chalmers says, we need you to pay more tax, we're going to increase the tax on capital gains because you're just a greedy capitalist. I just feel like saying to him, when you stop wasting our money, I will feel happier paying more tax. And the problem with politicians, particularly politicians on the left, is, and most of them have never run a business or anything, they just think, well, if we lose money or we waste it or it's not very well spent, it doesn't matter because the magic money tree, which is the Australian or the Victorian taxpayer, will come back and give us more money. In fact, of course, we don't give it. you know, it is taken from us. Anyway, 133693, but Paul Keating says if you oppose the changes to the capital gains tax, you are motivated by nothing other than greed. Letter writers in The Age say that, you know, we all have to pay a fair rate of tax, whatever that means, because we've got to fund essential services. And yet Chris Minns, the very sensible New South Wales Premier, points out that our top rate of tax, 47%, means that for half the week you work for yourself and the other half of the week you work for the government. And remember, $190,000 sounds like a lot of money now, but back in the day, $100,000 was a lot of money, and now $100,000 is basically the average wage. So, you know, in 10 years, maybe the average wage is $190,000, and we'll all be paying 47 cents in the dollar to the federal government. Anyway, come and join us, 133693, mornings at 3aw.com.au. Also today, the national anthem. I remember in 1977, my grade four class, we voted on anthems, and I think Advance Australia Fair won, but I remember I was more of a fan of Waltzing Matilda. Anyway, the Institute of Public Affairs, and we'll speak to them later on, has done a survey. It says 77% of Australians agree or strongly agree that the national anthem should be retained. 76% of Australians agree or strongly agree that the national anthem unites us. And 71% say the national anthem should be performed at big public events instead of welcome to countries. Well, that's interesting because it's commonplace and even fashionable in this country to criticise national symbols. Oh, the flag has the Union Jack on it. We should get rid of it. Oh, we have to change the words to the national anthem because we're not young, we're actually old. So let's change the words. Oh, I think the concept of modern day Australia is a colonialist settler society. Let's get rid of that too. And then we get, you know, vandals desecrating war memorials or chopping the heads off statues of Captain Cook and you name it. It is refreshing to see, according to the Institute of Public Affairs, that more than three quarters of us think that the national anthem is a good thing. 133693, are you a supporter of Advance Australia Fair? It is not sung as much as perhaps what it should be. Most schools do not sing it regularly. They might sing a school song or something like that. And in a lot of quarters, it's fashionable to say, I hate the flag, I hate the concept of Australia, we are racist, and I hate the national anthem. Anyway, three quarters of Australians think it's a good idea. 133693, mornings at 3aw.com.au. Also today, I came across this online. A football club in the Southwest District League, which I'm guessing, well, I think it's like around Portland or somewhere like that. But anyway, it's the Westerns Football Netball Club. They had a dress-up function recently. They described it as a mini-Olympics, encouraging people to dress up to represent a particular country. Anyway, it's caused controversy because, amongst other things, one person dressed up as Donald Trump. And apparently that's offensive. I struggle with that. I mean, he's been twice democratically elected president of the United States. Yes, he's controversial, but it's not offensive to dress up as Donald Trump, although Donald Trump himself might not see it that way. Other members of the footy team dressed in traditional Polynesian and Hawaiian dress. Now, I don't know if anybody did blackface or not, but I guess my question is, what are the rules for dressing up these days? You know, in the 80s and 90s, you could dress up as anything and everything and no one cared. Now it is, the rules appear to have changed a bit. I mean, for example, anybody who watches, you know, our camera knows that I wear a Hawaiian shirt pretty much every day. In fact, I do. I wear them at work. I wear them on the weekends. It's the staple of my wardrobe. Is it cultural appropriation for me to wear Hawaiian shirts? I am not, nor do I claim to be Hawaiian. I just like the shirts. Maybe I'll be told to stop soon. Anyway, what are the rules for dressing up these days in this woke, politically correct society? 133693, mornings at 3aw.com.au. Let's go to some calls. Amanda, good morning.
5: Hi.
3: Go ahead, Amanda.
5: I was just, you know, I think it's, I know a lot of people are doing it really tough and a lot of people are not earning, you know, over $190,000.
3: No.
5: As someone who is and someone who's a single mum supporting two kids, that amount of tax means there's actually not a lot of money left over. You know, we're not doing fancy holidays and I'm not buying investment properties. You know, we're really just getting by okay and getting by well, but you know, that's a huge amount of tax to be paying. And as you said, you know, the average wage continues to go up and soon we'll all be paying that.
3: Well, this is the thing. I mean,
5: almost
3: Yeah, the average wage is between, I think it's between $80,000 and $100,000. There's a difference between the mean wage and the median, which is the most frequently occurring. But anyway, or the middle one, I should say. But the point is, like when I was young, if you earned $100,000 a year, you were unambiguously rich. Whereas $100,000 a year is maybe just a bit above average. And my point about the tax brackets is, you only pay the 47 cents at 190, and that's, you know, a decent amount of money, which you admit that you earn. But in 10 years, it might not be. And one of the things the Liberal Party wants to do is adjust the brackets every year for the rate of inflation. So if inflation goes up 5%, the 190,000 bracket this year actually becomes, well, roughly 200,000 next year. So that the wage at which you pay the higher tax rates goes up over time. But look, Paul Keating says if you oppose Jim Chalmers' tax grab, capital gains tax grab, you are motivated by nothing other than naked greed. And I want to challenge that. I really do. He says that we should tax capital and labour roughly the same. I disagree. If you work and get a wage, you're not really at risk in the sense, well, unless the company goes broke. But by and large, even if it does go broke, the federal government usually will make up lost wages. If you invest your money in a risky proposition, a startup business or even an ongoing business, you know, there's no guarantee it will succeed. And that's why, you know, capital gains, in my view, should not be taxed at the same rate as labour. Robert, hello.
6: Good morning, Tom. Just on the Advance Australia Fair, look, there's nothing like it at the MCG. I was privileged to attend the Boxing Day match. And obviously there was the Welcome to Country and the RSL spoke, but then once the Advance Australia Fair, and I mean, there's nothing like it.
3: Yeah, so I find when I watch the Olympics and we win a gold, I get a bit of a lump in my throat when it's played.
6: Yeah. Yeah, and the Americans do it well. They're very patriotic.
3: And, yes, but Robert, it is uncontroversial in America. It doesn't matter if you're black or white or of Hispanic or, you know, Asian descent. The Americans put their hands on their hearts and they sing that. And we're a bit more circumspect. It used to be we were perhaps not as jingoistic as the Americans, but now there's a significant minority, but a significantly active movement which wants to bring down modern day Australia. We are a settler colonialist society. Our flag is wrong because it incorporates the flag of another country. I'm talking about the Union Jack. That Advance Australia Fair has to be reworded because it doesn't acknowledge the 40 to 50 to 60 to 120,000 year Indigenous culture. 133693mornings@3aw.com.au. More calls, more emails ahead. We'll speak to independent economist Saul Eslake after 9 o'clock about our tax system. What is fair? And if you oppose tax increases, are you just a greedy pig? That's all coming up at 8:45.
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0: It's Brad Arnold from Transport Victoria. Well, our turnabout traffic at the M80 Ring Road continues to be diverted off at Boundary Road due to a collision. Police are directing traffic onto that exit ramp. You can get back onto the freeway via the entry ramp to continue on down towards the Westgate Freeway. Delays, though, are back before the Western Highway. Around a 55 to 60 minute delay now through that stretch. You could try Ballarat Road if you're heading in towards the CBD through Sunshine and Braybrook. The Western Freeway building back before Robinson's Road. Surrounding roads building quickly, including Boundary Road past the freeway.
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3: It is 11 to 9. On taxation and what is fair, and if we complain about higher taxes, we're just greedy pigs. That's according to Paul Keating. Ray says, it seems to me that when we have more politicians, we pay more tax. Ray says, why don't we have fewer politicians and pay less tax? Yeah. Well, Ray, there was a proposal recently to actually dramatically increase the size of the federal parliament in line with overall population growth. Thankfully, that has been knocked on the head. Kim says, our national anthem should be I Am Australian. That song depicts every part of Australian values. Yeah, that was the song by the Seekers, and we might play it later on, but a lot of people do really like it. And I don't think it was on the list back in the late 70s for alternative anthems. We were getting rid of God Save the Queen as it was then, and the choice, I can only remember Waltzing Matilda and Advance Australia Fair, but I think there was one called Song for Australia Too. And you might have heard Ross and Russell talking about these sort of compulsory service surcharges that high-end restaurants are now charging. So they just add on a 10% service charge. It's like a compulsory tip. Carol says, we went to a new Indian restaurant on Saturday night in Clyde North. We were charged $25 a head, corkage for our wine. So if there's four of you and you bring a bottle of wine, there's the cost of the bottle of wine, and then you charge an extra $100 to take the cork. It's not even a cork these days. It's a screw top. All right, Carol, well, I doubt you'll be going back there in a hurry. Jen, good morning.
10: Good morning, Tom.
3: Yes, Jen.
10: There's so much cash out there at the moment because people don't want to pay tax anymore. They just don't see what they're getting for it. They don't see it. There is so much out there now. I haven't seen it like this in years.
3: Well, that's interesting, Jen, because, you know, the official data says that fewer and fewer transactions are cash and more are cashless or electronic. But as you say, there is still a role for cash. And let's be honest, when people are paying large amounts of cash for things, it's often, not always, but often to avoid tax like the GST. Peter, hello.
11: I'd like to see, after our national anthem, I Still Call Australia Home.
3: Yeah, that's another great song too, isn't it? And, of course, Qantas used that as part of their advertising for about a decade, didn't they?
11: Almost brings you to tears sometimes.
3: Yeah. I must say, Peter, I remember, oh, gosh, thank you for the call, but a decade ago we'd had some connection stuff up in America and we were struggling to make the Qantas flight home. And I remember the Qantas staff were fantastic. They met us at the domestic terminal. They walked us through. They said, don't worry, we'll make sure your bags get on. And then one of them said, don't worry, you're back with Australians now. Everything will be okay. And that was what Qantas used to be like. I don't know if it's still like that these days. Paul, good morning.
12: Yeah, g'day, Tom. Just talking about tax. You know, you talk about 47 cents in the dollar, half the week you're working for. The government government. Well, whether you pay as you earn in the top bracket or company under the new CGT, half the time you work, you're working for the government. Now, I'm a lazy taxpayer. I've not done much to minimise my tax. I should have taken a leaf out of Kerry Packer's book, but over the years I've put my returns in, and when I get them, I just chuck them in a box. The other day I found the box, I went through, got my entire tax history right back to when I started working. I've paid $2.4 million in income tax over my working career. Now, after I've paid $2.4 million in income tax, with what's left over, I'm paying, 10%
3: GST.
12: DST, and then I'm paying excise on petrol, and then I'm paying rates.
3: Yeah.
12: So
3: it's millions of dollars. Imagine, let's say it adds up to $4 million in total. Imagine what you could have done with $4 million extra dollars.
12: Yeah, and you're right about, paying a lower rate of tax on capital. If you listen really carefully to what everyone said, the Labor Party said about, trying to sell this budget, their argument, the underlying message is, their argument is you should pay as much tax on assets or capital as you do if you're a worker, Now, most people are workers and have capital. They have both. They're not two mutually exclusive groups. But the underlying message there is these guys are socialists. They're Fabians.
3: Yeah.
12: They hate capital. They're anti-capitalist and they're taxing capital.
3: Well, it's just interesting because when I read these comments by Paul Keating, I'm looking and going, I've met him a couple of times at functions. He gets paid an absolute fortune to turn up and speak at things, or in one case to be interviewed, because I was the one that interviewed him at a property developer's function. And Paul Keating is a multi-millionaire, and yet he's criticising people who are worth a lot less than him for objecting to big tax increases. Says you're just greedy pigs. Matt joins us. What have you seen, Matt?
13: Looks like there's a pretty bad accident on the Ring Road, Altona bound. I think three lanes closed. I could see a couple of motorbikes and a car with a dent on it and a bunch of ambulances, so not looking good.
3: Doesn't sound good. Or maybe a motorbike or motorbikes have crashed into the car. Okay, the Ring Road Altona bound in Laverton. Good on you, Matt. Thank you. We will check that out with the emergency services. You could be in the running for the weekly prize, the $1,000 voucher to spend at Imp Jewellery. They're the handmade and remodelling specialists. And, of course, if you win that on the program tomorrow, automatically you'll be in the running for the yearly prize. What a great prize it is. $60,000 to spend on a Mercedes of your choice, thanks to our great friends at Mercedes Benz Brighton. 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
3: All right, it is almost 9 o'clock. News in the moment with David Armstrong. But we just heard from Matt about a motorbike crash at the end of the Ring Road in Laverton. Department of Transport has said, yes, several lanes were closed, but it looks like the accident has now been cleared and the Ring Road is starting to reopen. All right, coming up after the news, are you happy to pay more tax? It might sound stupid, but Paul Keating, the former Treasurer and former Prime Minister, has said anybody who opposes the tax increases in last week's budget is basically motivated by nothing other than naked greed. Independent economist Saul Eslake will give us his judgment on that. 133693 mornings at 3aw.com.au. That's ahead after the news.
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2: 13 degrees in Melbourne, cloudy atop today, 16 at 9 o'clock. Good morning, I'm David Armstrong. Avalon Airport has been evacuated and a male taken into custody after a bomb scare. Madeline Burke reports.
21: Passengers have been locked out of the terminal, told to stay in their cars since 6 this morning. It's understood a suspicious item was found at the security screening where a man was arrested. The bomb response unit is currently conducting a safety check at the terminal. Victoria Police say the surrounding area has been cordoned off as a precaution. At least one flight has been cancelled, with Jetstar sending text alerts to affected passengers. Madeline Burke, Melbourne.
2: Health Minister Harriet Shing's refusing to apologise for the state's struggling health system. The surgery wait list has surged by more than 4,000 patients in just 3 months. It's the biggest increase within a year, with more than 600 of those patients added to the most critical Category 1 wait list. Under questioning by Liberal MP John Pesutto at a parliamentary hearing this morning, Ms Shing has blamed population growth.
22: Minister, will you commence today's evidence by apologising to Victorian patients and their families for a government that has mismanaged our health system, which after 12 years is worse than the system your government inherited?
23: In Victoria, we have a population of 7.2 million people. Population is growing. We are seeing ageing demographics, we're seeing greater complexity.
2: All Altona-bound lanes of the M80 Ring Road are now closed after a serious crash. Motorcyclists came off their bike at Boundary Road near Laverton North. Commuters are warned to expect significant delays. A former Prime Minister claims those who oppose the changes to the capital gains tax discount are motivated by pure greed. Paul Keating says the changes are structurally sound. Mr. Keating's dismissing claims from the coalition and the start-up sector that the reforms will undermine entrepreneurship. Education experts say we need to dump the A to E grading system for students amid claims it divides classrooms and creates a pupil underclass. Jeff Masters from the International Baccalaureate Board of Governors says the current system is a measure of what students have learnt from material they've only just been taught. David Loder from the Institute for Educational Reform telling 3AW, growth should be the key metric.
0: We designed the system so that the good guys look good and the bad guys are forever condemned to failure. The alternative is to measure for growth. Let every person be assigned if they have grown. If they haven't grown, well, then they get a zero.
2: A local takeaway food success store is getting bigger in Victoria. Western Sydney cult favourite El Janna Charcoal Chicken opening 14 new restaurants across the state. In finance, our dollar, 71.58 US.
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2: Soccer's bottom line in Australia's taken a massive hit. The game's governing body, Football Australia, set to post a staggering loss of $15.3 million. That is nearly double the previous deficit. Adam Simpson's officially ruled himself out of the Carlton job, the Eagles premiership winner telling Fox Footy it's not for him, having mentored Michael Voss this season.
4: Very, very brief conversation, and it was a polite decline, right, in terms of where I'm at the moment, and
2: Adelaide's overlooked Taylor Walker for tonight's clash against Hawthorn in Tasmania. The Hawks making four changes, including recalling Mabior Chol and Connor Nash. Alex Dimonor through to the quarters at the Hamburg Open. That's the latest news and sport.
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26: It's Brad Arnold from Transport Victoria. Two lanes now open. Altona bound on the M80 Ring Road following an earlier multi-vehicle collision near Boundary Road. Happened just after 8 o'clock this morning. Around a 60-minute delay pushing back before the Western Highway. At the moment, the Western Freeway delays are back before Christie's Road and Boundary Road, struggling in both directions around the M80 Ring Road. Allow plenty of extra time as they work to clear the scene from that left lane. Other freeways peaking, the city end of the Eastern Freeway a slow go on to Hoddle Street and Alexander Parade, and there's cancellation for the Craigieburn train line.
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2: A cloudy day atop of 16.
1: 16, a partly cloudy day tomorrow, 17. Saturday, partly cloudy, 19. On Sunday, there'll be a shower or two, 19 degrees. By Monday, showers, 15. And Tuesday, a shower or two, 16 degrees. On the bays, west, south, westerlies at 10 knots, turning easterly in waves below a metre. At Wantirna, 11. Corio, 12. The city, it's 13 degrees. David Armstrong, Melbourne's own 3AW.
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8: this is Tom Elliott.
3: 7 past 9. So what is a fair rate of tax, and what taxes are we even talking about? As you just heard in the news, and as I was saying at the start of the program, Paul Keating has said anybody who opposes Jim Chalmers' capital gains tax grab from last week is motivated by nothing other than naked greed. Now, Paul Keating is a very wealthy man, and he charges a fortune to appear at events. I know, because I emceed one of them a few years ago. For him to be lecturing others about greed, I think is, well, let's just say people in glass houses shouldn't be throwing stones. Anthony, good morning.
9: Yeah, g'day, Tom. Hey, I just wanted to say Paul Keating receives an annual pension for the lifetime of, in his retirement paid for by the taxpayer, and that would be around about $465,000 right now a year, and he would have earned around $6 million in the last 30 years paid for by the taxpayer.
3: Yeah, it's a good point. So and you know, his pension, Anthony, ratchets up as the pay of current-day politicians ratchets up. So I think he gets... I think it's 70% of what the current day Prime Minister gets. So it is, given that Albo gets north of 600,000, yeah, Paul Keating would be getting 400 plus thousand a year. And again, you know, if that's not naked greed and living off the backs of others, I don't know what is. Remember Paul Keating? This is the recession we had to have. I hated hearing that. It was so hard to get a job in the early 90s. To be told it was sort of like our fault and we should just embrace it. Jenny, good morning.
10: Good morning, Tom. I wanted to talk about the national anthem. I like our national anthem. I like the words. I like the tune. I like that it's just a positive thing.
3: Mm. What about the recent change where we used to say, for we are young and free, and the Indigenous activists said, no, you can't say that, and so we've changed it to we are one and free. I mean, it still sort of sounds the same, but were you happy with that?
10: To be honest, I didn't mind it because I do think, yes, it is more inclusive, and they, you know, they could have argued probably against a lot of things. So I wasn't so upset about that. But I just think when you look at the words of it, it's true. It does describe us. Well, you know, Advance Australia Fair. Well, we used to be a fair country, didn't we? And we're not so much anymore. But the sentiment behind it, I think, is quite positive.
3: Yes, yeah. And look, we need these national symbols. Look, Jenny, thank you. We're going to talk more about this after 10 o'clock. The Institute of Public Affairs has done a survey. Basically, slightly over three quarters of us like the anthem and think it, you know, it should be played at major events and that we should wind back, you know, welcomes to country and acknowledgements of country. And the line, Advance Australia Fair, well, we're talking about what is fair in the tax system, because Paul Keating has said if you oppose the capital gains tax grab that Jim Chalmers has foisted upon us, he says you're motivated by nothing other than naked greed. Our next guest, independent economist, all the way from Tasmania, Saul Eslake, good morning.
11: Good morning, Tom. Thank you for having me on the program.
3: Well, there's a lot of letters, as you might expect, in The Age and quotes out of the government saying, you know, we need to all do our bit and pay a fair rate of tax. Is there any such concept about what is fair and what is not?
11: Well, fairness is always in the eye of the beholder. And since most people don't like paying tax, most people will think something that requires them to pay more tax than they have been is unfair. And sometimes that's objectively right, sometimes it isn't. But you can usually understand where people are coming from. My starting point when I'm trying to think about these questions is, why should someone who earns, say, $100,000 in a given year from, in this case, investments, pay less tax on that $100,000 than someone who earns it from, say, wages and salaries or interest? Now, there might be a reason why in particular circumstances, someone should pay less tax on that $100,000 than you do if you get it from wages and salaries. But that's where I would be starting from in trying to answer the question, are these changes fair? And, for example, I would say someone who makes $100,000 because 15 years ago they bought a property and it's gone up by $100,000 without them doing anything to it through no great effort on their part, well, they probably should pay as much tax on it as someone who earns $100,000 from wages and salaries. On the other hand, someone who, for example, starts a business with nothing and who wouldn't benefit from indexation of that cost base because the cost base was zero, maybe they shouldn't pay as much tax as someone who earns it from wages and salaries.
3: Well, that's sort of how I look at it, because I feel like if you start a business, you know, success is not guaranteed. I mean, it might prove to be wildly successful, but it might not. And as we know, plenty of businesses, particularly small businesses, fail. So I don't agree that tax on capital should always be the same as tax on labour. For example, if you work for a wage at a company and the company goes broke, the federal government makes sure that you at least get your entitlements. If your business goes broke, the government doesn't ride in and say, there you go, we'll give you some money back, does it?
11: Well, no, it doesn't, but it does provide assistance to many businesses. They're eligible for subsidies or cash grants, and we've seen the federal government and many state governments now putting hundreds of millions of dollars into keeping businesses afloat that might otherwise have gone under. These are usually big businesses, but sometimes they're small businesses. Small businesses get deductions for capital expenditures that are not available to big businesses. Small businesses pay company tax at 5 percentage points less per annum than bigger businesses do. Small businesses typically don't pay payroll tax. And ATO figures actually show that almost half of the personal and company income tax that the ATO doesn't collect because of non-compliance with the tax laws is not collected from small businesses, whereas the tax office puts a lot of effort into making sure that big companies and rich family groups pay what the law says they should pay. But, you know, the small business is something that, in aggregate, small business is pretty good at, according to tax office statistics, is avoiding tax.
3: What about the top rate of taxation? We might play it again now. The New South Wales Premier Chris Minns was quoted yesterday as saying, you know, if you're earning more than $190,000, which means you're at the top end of income scales,
11: right.
3: but you know, the average wage has risen a lot in recent years. But yeah, look, here's what he said. He's a bit worried about the 47% top marginal rate of income tax.
7: We do need to make sure that we're doing everything we can to hand more money back to working Australians. And at the top marginal rate of 47%, you're working Monday, Tuesday and half of Wednesday for yourself, and then Wednesday, Thursday and Friday for the government. That's, you know, it's a tough burden for a lot of families to hit.
3: So we're saying that, you know, if you're paying 47 cents in the dollar, you half the week you work for yourself and the other half of the week you work for Canberra. Is that fair?
11: Well, I can understand why people raise that question. I mean, I'm old enough to remember when the top tax rate was 60%, and if you go far enough back into history, in Sir Robert Menzies' time, the top rate of income tax in Australia was 75% or something like that. So it's not as bad as it used to be. I think the point is that Australia's top rate of 47 is about the middle of the pack by developed country standards. If you're in the UK, if you live in New York, Los Angeles or Chicago, your top rate of income tax, including city and state income taxes, is 50% or more. But the problem in Australia, I think, is that the threshold at which that top rate becomes payable of $190,000 is only a little over double average weekly earnings, and it's about the fourth lowest among developed countries. So one of the tax reforms I would like to see is not so much lowering the top rate of tax, although I wouldn't be opposed to it, but substantially lifting the threshold at which you start to pay it. And if we did that, I suspect that less effort would be put into creating structures designed to reduce or avoid tax than many Australians currently do.
3: And finally, the other part of our tax system, which to me sticks out, is the GST. Now, most countries that have a sales tax, it's levied at 15 to 20%. There are very few exceptions, as in goods to which it does not apply. Ours is only 10%, and about half the things that people buy, like fresh food, for example, GST doesn't actually get levied. So is the GST something we should perhaps look at changing or increasing?
11: Absolutely. I would be, and most economists, in favour of a tax reform that would involve increasing the rate and broadening the base of the GST and using at least some of those proceeds to reduce income tax. But there's a big political problem, and that is that no federal government is going to cop the political odium of making people pay more for stuff and bear the financial burden of compensating a third of households, pensioners and others, for the impact of that on them, while the states get to spend all the money. So the nexus between revenue from the GST and payments to the states needs to be broken, and I support that. And that would also, of course, help get rid of the obscene decision that was made by Scott Morrison with the support of the then Labor opposition and has been continued and expanded by Mr. Albanese and Jim Chalmers, which is to be giving Western Australia $7.5 billion in the coming year, more than they need, in order to be able to provide Western Australians with the same standard of public services and the same taxes as everybody else. How a Labor government that has brought down a budget where fairness and equity is supposed to be the centrepiece can defend giving the richest state in Australia so many billions of dollars that they don't need, that completely eludes me.
3: Yes, I agree. And I did read recently that WA per head of population has one of the highest numbers of private jets. It's just a funny stat, but
11: they don't pay tolls, and they've got billions of mineral royalty revenues that basically come because, to paraphrase Paul Keating, they got kissed on the ass by a Chinese rainbow, and yet they've extorted billions of dollars of GST that they don't need out of successful federal governments by threatening that if they don't give them that money, they'll lose all their seats from Western Australia in the House of Representatives. And it's disgraceful, I think. And it's disgraceful that the opposition isn't opposed to it as well.
3: Yeah, or they even threatened to secede from the rest of Australia and create a separate nation. Look, thank you, Saul. I appreciate your time. Saul Leslak there, independent economist. What he says about the GST, though, is interesting, because when you think about it, I mean, it's amazing we even got a GST in the first place. You know, John Howard used up a lot of political capital, as did Peter Costello, to introduce it. So the federal government wore all the pain for introducing the GST, yet hands all the money to the states. And you can argue how it's divvied up and there's some very complicated formula, and somehow WA now gets more than what it really deserves. But even so, they wore all that pain and got none of the game that was given to the states. Anyway, 133693, mornings at 3aw.com.au. The tax system, is it fair? Are you happy to pay more? My point is, I don't like paying tax. No one does. But I don't mind it as long as it's not being wasted. And over the last 2 weeks, I've brought up so many examples of government waste. You know, the big build here in Victoria, the drunk tank in Collingwood, which has cost 20, maybe $30 million, is being shut down because lo and behold, people who have had too much to drink don't voluntarily turn up to a place to spend the night and sleep it off. And the police don't bother arresting people for that anymore. In fact, there's not even a law of public drunkenness anymore. Also, you might have heard Ross and Russell talking about this new idea of marking students, you know, getting rid of A, B and C and replacing it with something else. The person who came up with the idea is a man called Jeff Masters. We found him. He'll be joining us in about 15 minutes' time. 133693 at 19 past 9.
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26: It's Brad from Transport Victoria. Traffic getting you through now at the Amity Ring Road, Altanabound, past Boundary Road, following an early collision and closure. Just the left lane remains closed as they work to clear the scene. Waiting on a tow truck there. Speed down to 40. Delay is still pushing back before the Western Highway. Surrounding roads struggling. The Western Freeway delays are back towards Christie's Road, and heavy traffic for Ballarat Road through Deer Park, also Boundary Road to and from the MOD Ring Road, slow going through the area. Allow plenty of extra time through the area as they work to open up that last lane.
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3: It is 23 past nine. A lot of emails coming in about former Prime Minister and former Treasurer Paul Keating saying that if you opposed last week's budget tax hikes, you're motivated by nothing other than naked greed. Steve says, it's no surprise Paul Keating said this because he can't go bad-mouthing the man. This is Dr. Jim Chalmers, who did his thesis on Paul Keating. That's right. The life and times of Paul Keating. Lizzie says, why don't we just increase the GST and simplify the tax system? Lizzie, as Saul Eslake said, it makes perfect sense, except that the federal government would have to wear the political cost of doing it. And it'd be the states that would get the money, and they wouldn't like that, which does beg the question how we even got a GST in the first place. On the national anthem, which an IPA survey, and we'll speak to the IPA after 10, says that more than three quarters of us support. Ian, I think he's being sarcastic, says it's such a rousing anthem. It gets you ready for battle, particularly phrases like Girt by Sea. Peter, good morning.
22: G'day, Tom. I've got myself to a situation where I'm almost sort of self-funded retiree, haven't retired yet, but the only way I've been able to do it is through property. I've owned my own business for 30 years. With the amount of work cover and all the other taxes that I'm paying, the business hasn't done it for me. The only one that's done it is real estate, and they're just making it harder and harder. If they want people to be self-funded, which surely is the ultimate best result for society, then they can't keep putting barriers up and just make it harder and harder.
3: See, Peter, this is the thing because, I don't know obviously all your circumstances, but if you manage to accumulate enough wealth such that you can have a comfortable retirement and not go on the age pension, then, yes, the government is getting less tax out of you now, but they're saving spending in the future when you retire. So taxing people more now on, be it property gains or business gains or whatever, does mean that collectively they'll be less wealthy in the future and probably more people end up in the age pension. So it does, you know, end up being robbing Peter to pay Paul. But, see, governments live in the here and now, all right? We have very short electoral cycles. The federal government has elections every 3 years, state governments every 4 years. The concept of a 10-year plan or something, it just doesn't exist. So, you know, Dr. Jim Chalmers needs extra dollars right now because debt is going through the roof. If the demands on the age pension are higher in, say, 10 years' time, he doesn't care because he probably won't be in charge by then. Brad, good morning.
23: Tom, Brad here. I'd just like to
2: let you know and remind everyone and all your viewers that it was just over 12 months since we had the largest formation of CFA volunteers and tankers in Melbourne.
3: Oh, yes, that's right, against the emergency services levy.
2: Yeah, against the levy. And we've just started our 2026 campaign and announced a major rally in Bendigo, the home seat of our Premier, to let her know that we're still here and we need the support of all the Victorians to help us. Yeah.
3: So when is that rally in Bendigo?
2: It's on the 14th of June at 11 a.m. at the Tom Flood Sports Centre.
3: So about 3 and a bit weeks?
2: That's right, yeah.
3: Okay. You are aware that when people ring from Bendigo, I always ask them, have you seen Jacinta Allen there recently? And they usually say, no, they haven't.
2: Yeah, they stay in the shadows. We've seen that over the bushfire season. And they don't want to talk to the community. They don't want to talk to volunteers. We just get stories, Tom, smokes and mirrors.
3: Okay, so that's Sunday the 14th of June. And whereabouts exactly in Bendigo?
2: At the Tom Flood Sports Centre.
3: Tom Flood Sports Centre. What time of day?
2: 11 a.m.
3: All right, well, if you want to join the CFA volunteers, the Tom Ford Sports Centre in Bendigo, it's about 3.5 weeks, Sunday the 14th of June, 11 a.m. Yeah, there's still a lot of anger, particularly in country areas or regional areas, over the emergency services levy. A, it's a lot more than the old fire services levy because it's now supposed to fund, you know, the state emergency service and all sorts of bodies that really the government should be funding themselves. Secondly, It hits farmers hard because of their large land holdings, and yet so many farmers are volunteer members of the CFA. So they're already volunteering their time and possibly their health, you know, to fight fires as volunteer unpaid members of the CFA, and they're being asked to shell out for an emergency services levy when they themselves are the emergency services workers. And that's why they're so angry about it, and I completely support that anger. I understand it. Sam, good morning.
4: Hi, Tom. I'm just frustrated with politicians. Just tell me, on both sides, this is, who made the decision that when they leave their

0: $1,000 a year. And I think in retirement, that means it's tax-free for him. Now, that system of paying very generous pensions actually ended in 2004. So most current, not all, but most current day politicians won't get it. They still get a better superannuation rate than the rest of us. But here's the other thing. They get it as soon as they leave politics. So you could leave politics age 40, as some have, and you qualify for that pension back in the day, and you get it for the rest of your life. You can do as many other jobs and earn as much money as you want, and you will get it. And it was back in the day that the political pension was seen as, we didn't used to pay politicians that much, and it was felt that the job was uncertain, so the reward was you got a pension. Well, that's changed now. They do get paid very well. Yes, their jobs are uncertain, but everybody's job is uncertain these days. Like, no one is guaranteed a job for life unless you work in the public service. So there really is no justification for it. And weirdly, it was perhaps one of the few things we can thank Mark Latham for. In 2004, he made it an election issue. John Howard agreed, and we got bipartisan support to end the generous political pensions. I might add, though, both John Howard and Mark Latham do still get those pensions. And Mark Latham now, as well as getting a federal pension, sits in and is paid for being in the New South Wales Parliament. Extraordinary stuff. David Armstrong joins us now for the news headlines. David, good morning.
1: You also get a good job on a board, don't you? You become a public trustee of the MCG or the Art Centre
0: or the Formula One Grand Prix.
1: Australia.
0: And those jobs, particularly here in Victoria, used to be voluntary. F1 GP board, everybody did it just to make, to put something back.
1: Yep.
0: They now get paid quite hefty salaries, and they're, not all, but a lot of them are ex-Labor politicians because Labor's been in power for so long. So it is a gravy train, and that is why when we get lectured about fairness and why we need to pay more tax and put our hand in our pockets to engage and fund these nation-building ideas, I'm like, you know what? You waste our money. You get paid a lot more than what most people do, and you're telling us we have to pay more, and it just doesn't sit well with me.
1: And that doesn't work out. You become a lobbyist for the gambling industry, the alcohol industry, mining industry. Our news at 10 o'clock. Avalon Airport lockdown this morning, a bomb scare. Long, long lines approaching the roundabout outside the terminal. People being told, stay in your vehicles. Do not leave your car. A suspicious item found during the screening process earlier this morning. Police attending. Person's being detained. The bomb response unit is there. They've got the robot. I like it when they roll out the robot.
0: Well, I'm not sure it's a positive thing. I mean, when you need the robot, the things might be quite bad.
1: Remember we had a bomb scare over here at Southern Cross Station, and there's nothing to laugh about, but it was a major lockdown and it was some shoes in a bag.
0: Mm.
1: Remember that? Health Minister Harriet Shing is appearing before PAEC at the moment and has refused to apologise for the state's struggling health system. Did you see these numbers today? The surgery wait list has surged by more than 4,000 patients in just 3 months.
0: You know what it is? It's like the old Soviet Union was like that. Like, no one was poorer than anybody else, but everybody else was equally poor. And we have this system where our public standard of healthcare is very high, but the price you pay is that you wait a long time to get it. And, I've got to have another operation in about 3 weeks. And through my private health insurance, I'll be out of pocket a bit, but my insurer, it is extraordinary how expensive it is. But the quid pro quo in the public system, I wouldn't have to pay that, but I wouldn't be getting in for probably 5 more years to have it.
1: That's 4,000 in 3 months.
0: It's extraordinary.
1: 600 of those patients are on the critical category one wait list. That's hearts and lungs.
0: Well, I think Jackie Felgate yesterday spoke about a little boy who chopped his finger off.
1: Yes.
0: Had to wait an hour for an ambulance. That's what I know about severed appendages is that you need to reattach them ASAP, otherwise they'd never work again.
1: Well, Minister Shing says it's all down to population growth, which really is quite good because that drives growth and all those other economic indicators. Winter set to be unusually warm across the country with below average rainfall for some areas.
0: They say this every year.
1: Well, they're saying it again this year, and it will be unusually warm across the country with below average rate. Did you see the story about soccer?
0: Yeah, they've lost all their money.
1: $15.3 million in the past year. That takes it to $23.8 $4 million in the past 2 years, and we have had the success of the Matildas and the Asian Cup here.
0: The problem is rugby, and that's rugby union, is sort of in the same boat. And the problem is soccer and rugby union are just the minority football sports, and they just struggle. They don't get the big TV deals.

0: Yes, when we play internationally here, people will go and watch, but they don't show up in huge numbers to watch the A-League. Ditto with rugby union, and it just will always be like that.
1: If you lost $24 million in 2 years,
0: well,
1: you'd be handing in your cards.
0: I had $24 million to lose in the first place.
1: That's all there at 10.
0: All right, thank you, David. 133693, mornings at 3aw.com.au. In a moment, I want to go back to something Ross and Russell were talking about a couple of hours ago on the breakfast show. They were talking about this idea that we stop giving school kids A, B, C, D, E grades and instead give them something else. The academic who's come up with this idea is a man called Jeff Masters. He's over in WA. We've tracked him down. He joins us next. 133693 at 25 to 10.
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0: 22 to 10. So Ross and Russell were talking a couple of hours ago about changing the way kids are graded at school. Instead of giving them an A, B, C, D or E, do something else. I'm not sure what the something else is, but we're going to speak to the man who's come up with this idea in a moment. First, though, emails. Tony says Jim Chalmers certainly learned a lot about bringing forward taxes from Paul Keating. Tony says superannuation used to be taxed on retirement, but Keating tipped that on its head by taxing contributions. Yeah, that's true. Although it hasn't been changed by governments of either persuasion since then. Ray says our compounding tax system is compounding our lives. We need a government that wants to find ways of reducing wasted dollars. Well, yes, I mean, the Liberals have proposed eliminating bracket creep by ratcheting up the tax brackets with the rate of inflation each year. We actually did that for a year or two in the late 70s, then it was abolished. Reducing waste in government, oh, my God. I mean, if you've ever been to Canberra, and I have worked up there in the past, that so many people are either public servants or politicians or lobbyists. Everything works on the compulsory acquisition of money from taxpayers. And there's not the same attitude towards waste because it doesn't hurt them if they do waste money. And that is why, for example, the NDIS absolutely needs to be reined in. I mean, even generous estimates, like from the Labor Party, the Labor government, suggest that 10% of NDIS payments are fraudulent. Now, the NDIS is going to be close to $60 billion this year. 10% is $6 billion, and that is just waste. Michael, good morning. Hello, Michael. What a lovely piece of music. Our next guest is a member of the International Baccalaureate Board of Governors and author of a book, The Children We Leave Behind. Jeff Masters, good morning.
11: Good morning, Tom.
0: I read with interest there was an article in one of the papers here in The Age about this proposal you have to stop handing out grades like A, B, C, D or E, hopefully not too many E's, and replacing them with something else. What would the something else be?
11: Well, the starting point, I think, is to recognise that A to E grades are part of what's sometimes called an industrial model of schooling. It's a model in which we batch students by age, essentially, and have them go through school being taught the same curriculum at the same time for the same amount of time, then being assessed on that and graded for how much of that content they can demonstrate. And there are a few problems with that. First problem is that the evidence shows us that students in the same year of school are not at about the same point in their learning. In fact, they're very, very different. The most advanced 10% of students in any year level are typically 5 to 6 years ahead of the least advanced 10%. So there's huge variability, and pretending that they're all more or less ready for the same curriculum has the obvious consequence of having some students taught what they're not yet ready to learn.
0: Because I remember my own schooling, and I'm 58 now, so we're talking 70s and 80s, but my school we had streaming, so you know, most classes were divided into the, you know, the struggling group, the average group and the advanced group. And it was also quite common for kids to be kept down a year. You know, the teachers would say, look, your son's not ready to go up to grade 7. We recommend he does grade 6 again. Was that perhaps an old way of dealing with the issue you've just raised?
11: Well, it's certainly something we've moved on from. People are not supportive in general of streaming within education because students get locked into streams. The stream sets ceilings on how far some children can go, and expectations are lowered. And similarly, the research evidence doesn't support holding students back. So we need to think about a different model of schooling. And as I was saying, the consequence of students being so different in their levels of attainment is that at the beginning of each school year, they're not starting on the same starting line.
0: Sure.
11: They're starting widely spread, and yet they're judged against the same finish line.
0: Yeah. So, but would you advocate, I mean, sort of somehow making an assessment of the students and dividing them into different groups? Wouldn't this amount to streaming just in a different form?
11: Well, I think there are different ways to approach it. The starting point is to say, let's think about learning at school, not as being taught, everybody being taught the same body of content at the same time for the same amount of time. Let's think about progress in, say, mathematics or reading as occurring on a continuum. There's a map of increasing competence or proficiency, and students are at different points on that map. And the challenge is to meet them where they are with stretch challenges that are going to extend them. And then assessment takes on a different purpose. The purpose is to establish where they are, and the reporting is not A to E grades. I mean, the problem with A to E grades, well, there are a couple of problems. One is that A to E grades don't actually help people see the progress they're making. So they can get a D this year, a D next year, the D the year after, but they can't actually see the progress they're making. And even worse than that, they often become labelled by that. They think of themselves as A students or D students.
0: But the problem is, I mean, at the end of the day, if you're going to have some kids being taught some things and some different things or at a different level, and they might be the same age, the kids will, I mean, they're not dumb, even if some of them are less able than others. They will see that they're in the group that isn't learning at the same level as perhaps some of their friends are who are doing more advanced things. So to the child, it would look like a version of streaming.
11: Yes, but it doesn't have to be streaming. It won't come as a surprise to students that some are more advanced than others. They know that perfectly well under the current system. What I'm advocating in my book is that we try to restructure so that we're better targeting where individual students are in their learning, because right now we're missing the target for many students.
0: So, but how long will that go on for? Like, eventually, like, I know you're in WA, but here, obviously, it's the VCE in Year 12, the Victorian Certificate of Education. Is that when you are assessed on the same finish line, or do we even have a different level of assessment at that level?
11: Well, I think there can be standards that we set. I'm just in WA temporarily, by the way. But there can be expectations. So we can say, what's the level that we would like every child to reach ideally in mathematics by the time they leave school or by the time they finish year six? But that doesn't mean we have to teach them all the same things at the same time. We can monitor the progress. Look at the trajectory.
0: So it's like the pace at which you teach them might vary.
11: Yes. It's a matter of recognising that students are at very different points in their learning, they're progressing at different rates, and they have different needs that need to be met. And simply telling teachers, here's the curriculum that you need to teach to all these students in the same year level, as I said, is missing the target at both ends of the continuum.
0: Yeah, all right. Well, it's very interesting. Look, I'm going to have a look at your book. Jeff Masters there, author of a book called The Children We Leave Behind. I mean, again, when I went to school, it was more of a cookie-cutter approach. Yeah, this is what we will teach at, grade 7, 8, 9, 10, and you got a mark, and if you were doing really well, you got an A, and doing pretty well, B, and so forth. And if you were struggling, you were given a D or an E. You know, that's all there was. They did keep children down. They did stream classes a bit. Not easy to assess, though. 133693, mornings at 3aw.com.au at 14 to 10.
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14: It's Brad from Transport Victoria. Still easing congestion on the M80 Ring Road and surrounding suburbs from the Western Highway down towards Boundary Road following an earlier collision. All those running lanes are now open, heading towards the Westgate Freeway. Boundary Road still busy on both sides of the M80 Ring Road. The Western Freeway delays are back towards Robinson Road, and a tough run for Ballarat Road through Deer Park past Station Road, improving all the time. And coach is still replacing trains between Southern Cross, Seymour and Shepparton until last service on Monday for planned works. Check the V-Line website.
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22: 3AW Mornings, the Berkowitz Warehouse is moving. 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Hundreds of pieces, 50 to 85% off. This Thursday to Saturday only, 79 Rushdale Street, Knoxfield.
0: It is 11 to 10. I'm going to talk about the national anthem straight after 10 o'clock news. I'm going to play you some alternative anthems for Australia, the popular ones that sometimes get trotted out as an alternative to Advance Australia Fair. On educational streaming, Peter says the Victorian Teachers Union banned this because it was against their left-wing ideology. Joe says, didn't Paul Keating initially abolish negative gearing in mid-1985, but he reversed the decision 2 years later in 1987? Yes, Joe, you're right. He did. Rents jumped, particularly in Sydney and in Melbourne. I remember I was, a student, but I was a young adult then. And so they got rid of negative gearing, and it was a disaster, and they reversed the decision 2 and a bit years later. I might add, in New Zealand, Jacinda Ardern's government did a similar thing. She was a left-wing prime minister, and it had to be reversed because rents also jumped across the ditch. So we'll see what happens here. We were talking about what is a fair rate of tax before. The late Kerry Packer famously appeared in front of a parliamentary inquiry about tax minimisation way back in 1991, and he had this to say.
23: There's nothing wrong with minimising tax. I don't know anybody who doesn't minimise their tax. I am not evading tax in any way, shape or form. Now, of course I am minimising my tax, and if anybody in this country doesn't minimise their tax, they want their heads ripped. Because as a government, I can tell you, you're not spending it that well that we should be donating extra.
0: And I remember seeing that back then and thinking that is spot on. I accept having to pay tax, like most people do. I don't like it, but I accept it. But when, we expose instance after instance, story after story of governments at all levels, federal, state, local, wasting money, and wasting money in predictable ways, like the drunk tank in Collingwood angered me. It's only $20 million compared to the $15 to $30 billion that's been siphoned out of the big build. But there was no way that drunk tank was ever going to work, because they got rid of the offence of criminal of public drunkenness. So police can't arrest you just for being drunk and send you to the drunk tank. And the idea that someone who is drunk will go down there and turn up and knock on the door, I'd like to come and sleep here tonight, please. I worked out probably that drunk tank in Collingwood has cost us as taxpayers $9,000 per person per night. Now, we could have collected all the drunks we could find and put them in, Crown Towers or any other expensive hotel. It would have been cheaper. 133693, escape your pricey telco. 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Kerry, good morning.
24: Oh, hi, Tom. Love a juicy education topic. I didn't hear all of what that guy said. Streaming is not banned. It still happens in school. What a lot of schools have gone to, I believe, is progressive reporting, where you continually tell the parent, keep the parents up to date with where the child is going. Just get a mid-year and an end of year, which I think is fantastic. And as a parent, wouldn't you rather have a checklist of skills that your child has achieved and what they're still working towards?
0: Yeah, to a point. I think when they're younger, you want that, and we get these complicated reports at my daughter's school, which talk about, there's four, are you meeting some of the standards, a lot of them, most of them, all of them. But when they get older, you sort of do want to know, okay, what mark is my child getting? Because you're talking about VCE results and what that means for university access and all that sort of thing. You do need an objective mark then, don't you?
24: Yes, I believe so. Primary school, definitely no. It's so hard to decipher reports as a parent. You don't really know what the teacher is saying. Yes. And the mark Yeah, like they did go through a stage of doing A, B, C, D, E, but C, everyone was getting C's because that meant you were where you were.
0: Yeah, average. Yeah, I know.
24: And that's very disappointed in that.
0: I know. It's like if you ask people to pick a number between 1 and 10, they always go with, say, 7 just because it's sort of a bit above halfway but not too much. I mean, it's, there's no logic to it, but that's what happens. Look, Kerry, that's interesting. Stay on the line. We'll give you a $250 voucher, I should say, from Soho Metal Spinning and Cookware. You can buy beautiful, sustainable, handcrafted carbon steel cookware, and it's built to last a lifetime. Tony, hello.
1: Good morning, Tom. How are you?
0: Yeah, good, Tony.
1: Tom, I just want to touch on the same subject that the previous caller was talking about. The choice of education these days, so far as either technical or higher education, changed shortly after I left tech school in 1980.
0: Yes.
1: I think that has been a major issue with two things, not providing students an alternative to the VCE. I know there's a VCAT and all that sort of stuff that they do, but it's always later in their education process.
0: Mm.
1: And also we're in a tradie slump. We don't have enough trades.
0: No, Tony, I couldn't agree with you more. And I think one of the shortcomings of the education reforms of the 1980s was to assume that really everybody wants to be and should be a type of white-collar professional worker, and that therefore everybody has to go to university and do a degree towards that end. And some people just aren't suited to it. And in Germany, for example, at a relatively young age, they separate students by the ones who are more academically inclined to those who might be better doing a trade. And one is not seen as worse than the other. And that's why Germany has this wonderful reputation for engineering excellence and so forth, because that is just as good as going off and becoming, I don't know, an accountant or something. Probably better in some ways. 1-3-6-9-3 at 5 to 10.
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0: All right, it is just on 10 o'clock. News coming up shortly with David Armstrong, who's in a very angry mood today because his Bulldogs lost to Carlton on the weekend. How about that? No one's expecting that. And he doesn't think the Bulldogs will do so well this weekend either. More importantly, after the news, are you happy with our national anthem? An Institute of Public Affairs survey says 3/4 of us do like the national anthem. I'll play you a bit of Advanced Australia Fair and a few alternatives to it. And with Professor Kate Burridge in linguistics, modern words and phrases you dislike. I hate it when people say we've taken some learnings from something. When did that become a noun? 133-693.
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8: 13 degrees in Melbourne, cloudy atop today, 16 at 10 o'clock. Good morning. I'm David Armstrong. The Health Minister, Harriet Ching, has refused to guarantee no Victorian patient would die waiting for treatment as surgery waitlist blowout. Latest health data shows critical surgery waitlists have ballooned to more than 68,000 patients in the last quarter. That's almost 8,000 more than at this time last year, 4,000 more than the last quarter. Under questioning by Liberal MP John Pesutto at a parliamentary hearing, Ms. Ching argues the sickest patients are being seen on time.
9: It is your government's guarantee that no Victorian patient is going to die waiting too long for treatment in this state.
10: Category 1 patients, that is those patients at the most acute end of the spectrum when it comes to being on that wait list, are in 100% of cases being seen within those target timeframes.
8: But health department officials could not say how many patients had been removed from wait lists because they died. Avalon Airport remains in lockdown after a bomb scare. Police have confirmed they're conducting a safety check at the airport. A man was detained when a suspicious item was detected during screenings around 6 this morning. Building's been evacuated, the area cordoned off. Jetstar texting passengers to confirm the airport was closed due to a security incident, with at least one flight cancelled, others have been delayed. The opposition claims the federal government's panicking, wheeling out Paul Keating because it's struggling to sell its budget measures. The former Prime Minister claims only rich people are complaining about changes to capital gains and those who do are greedy. The 50% tax discounts to be scrapped, then linked to inflation. National Senator Bridget McKenzie says it's bad policy. Very few people are on board.
12: You know something's wrong, Carl, when you have to wheel out Paul Keating to stick up for your budget. I mean, a lot's changed, Mr. Keating, in the quarter of a century since you're in charge of the Treasury Ventures. And one of those is it's not just the wealthy that have been buying shares, investing in Bitcoin.
8: It appears increasingly likely former Governor General Archbishop Peter Hollingworth will be denied a state funeral. Neither the Prime Minister's office nor the opposition leader's office has issued an official statement of condolence following his death. A Queensland tourism executive's facing questions after declaring the assassination of Donald Trump would help boost the state's hotel supply. Melanie Anderson made the comments as a panellist at an event in front of 150 people. She has since apologised for the remark. In finance, the All Ordinaries up 116 points at the open. Our dollar, 71.58 US.
7: Finance with the 3AW app. You have the power of 3AW in the palm of your hand. So add it to your phone now. Melbourne's own 3AW.
8: Matthew Nix has explained his decision to overlook Taylor Walker as Adelaide prepares to face Hawthorn in Launceston tonight. The Crows have recalled Riley Telthorpe and Callum Archie, with the 36-year-old returning to state football. The Adelaide coach says it didn't make sense to play the veteran.
11: We didn't select him this week in the 23, and then we had a discussion around whether he played or not, which I probably firstly thought maybe not, and then, you know, Tex and I talking through it, it'll end up being 5 or 6 weeks out if he doesn't, so he wanted to have a hit out.
8: AFL Cairns has made its pitch to Hawthorn to bring games to far north Queensland after being punted from Tasmania. Legendary quarterback Aaron Rodgers says he will retire after this upcoming NFL season with the Pittsburgh Steelers. And the Kolkata Knight Riders have kept their IPL finals hopes alive, beating the Mumbai Indians by 4 wickets. That's the latest news and sport.